0: remembered how Graham had spoken critically of him back during the 2016 election. And in retaliation, the president gave out Graham's phone number on television.
1: He said, I had that number for 20 years. His phone totally, I don't know what he did with it, but it exploded. That was the beginning of a friendship in a way.
0: The president said Graham did not stop calling him for the next 10 years. He said even though his life was cut short, there is no doubt he lived it to the fullest.
1: He went out at the peak of his career, the top of his game as a legend.
0: Saying leaders from all over the world attending his funeral served as a testament to Graham's impact.
2: Fox's Jessica Rosenthal. Before the service, members of Congress paid tribute to Senator Graham at the Capitol. Legislation sanctioning Russia for its action against Ukraine, backed by the late Senator Graham, has cleared a hurdle in the Senate. Ukraine's President Zelensky was at the Capitol for the vote.
3: It's not only about money, how to stop, to finance this war, but it's also a big signal to Europe, big signal to Ukraine, big support of our people.
2: Zelensky says he told President Trump and senators that Ukraine's real problem is a lack of anti-ballistic systems and missiles. 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
2: Criminal past of a student who shot and killed an instructor at a Virginia university was apparently unknown to the school prior to the shooting.
5: Mohammed Jallo, who was stabbed to death by ROTC cadets after their instructor was shot and killed in March, had been sentenced to prison in 2017. Old Dominion University officials say they weren't aware because Virginia law does not allow them to ask about a student's criminal past. That fact was included in an investigative report on the incident. Jallo killed Lieutenant Colonel Brandon Shaw, who fought with Jallo before being fatally shot. The report praised Shaw and the cadets for their actions. The report also recommended that police agencies be more open with colleges about facts on students that could be a danger to their campuses. Grinnell Scott, Fox News.
2: Health officials in Michigan have reported another 427 cases of cyclosporiasis as the outbreak of an intestinal parasite continues to grow. The number of people in Michigan with the illness now stands at just under 9,700. 160 people have been hospitalized as of July 23rd. Cases of the illness have been reported in at least 41 states this year, but investigators have not determined how many are tied to iceberg lettuce supplied by Taylor Farms and served at Taco Bell. The online gambling industry is pouring money into the midterm elections.
6: Sports betting companies have spent at least $72 million so far, according to a Reuters news agency report, supporting midterm candidates, Democrats and Republicans, hoping to influence state legislation. Online sportsbooks DraftKings, FanDuel, Fanatics, and Bet365 launched the Win for America Super PAC together last November. It funnels money to Democrats through the American Future Political Action Committee and Republicans through the new American Conservative Fund.
2: Fox's Chris Foster. I'm Lisa Lacera. This is Fox News.

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1: Ground to be broken on the new Kalamazoo Indoor Sports Facility this Friday. It's expected to boost sports tourism, attract regional and national tournaments, and support long-term economic growth throughout Kalamazoo County. It's being funded through the newly established Kalamazoo County Event Center Assessment District. The district applies a 4% assessment to hotel stays under 30 days and dedicates those funds exclusively to tourism-driving facilities like the proposed complex. And Kalamazoo City Manager Malcolm Hankins developing a plan for a residence academy to take people behind the scenes of city operations.
2: My hope is that that helps to build some understanding about government and operations and governance, and also helps to give some opportunity for people in our community to have dialogue with staff and us in a more informal setting.
1: He says he'll be seeking funding during the city budget talks this fall with a projected launch in mid-2027. More news at WKZO.com.
3: He's here. 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
4: Hello, America. Mark Levin here, number 877-381-3811. We're going to have our friend Alan Dershowitz on the program in about 15 minutes.
5: Well, I'm a little conflicted here, Mr. Producer. I'm a little conflicted. We have a full board. People want to get in on this. We've done it for an hour and a half. Maybe I should do it this segment before we get to Dershowitz, you think? People really are revved up about this, and they want us to defeat the Iranians. And I guess it's important for all the policymakers to hear the people of the United States right here. The hardcore. The hardcore. So that's what I'm going to do. Len, Mineral Wells, Texas, the great Sirius XM satellite. Len, you're on. Go right ahead, please.
6: Thank you, sir. I know that you're a history guy and you love George S. Patton Jr. We need a leader like George S. Patton to take heavy mechanized, I think it's going to take ground troops. But we need to go in there with Georgie Patton and kick some buttocks.
5: Mm-hmm. But we don't even need to do that. We can do that with our allies. We can do it with the citizenry there. There's a new way to do it, but I don't even feel like we want to do that. And I think it's problematic. And I don't know why we're leaving their oil infrastructure alone. You see what the Ukrainians are doing to the Russians to great effect. I mean, you can't keep taking things off the table if you want victory. That's the way it is. And I love the language that we see in the media now leaking out of these various locations. Something like, well, they want to expand the war. We want victory. We don't want to expand the war. It's just we want victory.
6: Can I recite 10 seconds of George Patton's speech in the movie
5: yes,
6: Patton
5: sir.
6: For you? I'll just be seated. Now, I want you to remember that no bastard ever won a war by dying for his country.
5: Yeah, that's right.
6: He won it by making the other poor dumb bastard die for his country. Thank you, Mark. Thank you.
5: That's very good, Len. Very good. We used to play that, didn't we, Rich? But Len's got it down. He's got it down pat. Very, very good. Let's go to Brent, Madison, Wisconsin, on the Mark Levin app. Brent, go right ahead, please.
7: Hey, Mark. Nice to speak with you once again.
5: Thank you.
7: My thing here is, when did we stop caring about actually winning? And I say that having fought in Afghanistan, Iraq, trained troops in Northern Africa.
5: Wow.
7: The citizenry here right now, as I see it today, doesn't care about winning. They care about being politically correct. Stop that crap. Let our military do what they are trained to do. Let them do what they are excited and willing to do and get victory for once. Stop winning skirmishes and start imposing our will on the enemy and breaking the resolve to do what they want. We need to start winning wars again, and that hasn't happened really since Vietnam.
5: Mm-hmm. All right, my friend. I think there's a lot of truth to what you say.
4: A lot of truth to what you say. Let us go to Glenn, Sedona, Arizona, Sirius XM satellite. Go right ahead.
8: Hi, Mark. One of five conservatives in Sedona. Hi,
4: okay.
8: Mark.
4: That's too bad.
8: Yes. Yeah, really. But anyway, the only thing I can think, because I know I want to see us win that thing, wipe them out, just get it changed, is that Trump is taking a visual step back. If you remember when he debated Hillary years and years ago, that they said, well, what would you do? And he says, I'm not going to say. Why would I tip my hand? And
4: but here's the problem, Glenn. We've been getting a visual step back now three or four times. Sure. What do we need to know that we don't know?
8: Well, I don't know. He's getting them to expose their hand more every time.
4: There's nothing left for them to expose. He has said their Air Force is gone. Their Navy is gone. Much of their missile launchers and missiles are gone, but they're still there.
8: Yeah, much of it, but there's still some left, I guess.
4: Yeah, there's a lot apparently left. So, I mean, at some point, particularly when you're concerned about the politics of this and the clock's ticking, at some point you've got to do what it's required for victory. And what's required for victory is the overthrow of the regime. It's obviously not enough to take out much of their military. You have to overthrow the regime. And this regime believes that every battle it survives, it gets stronger and stronger and stronger, and that Allah wants it that way.
8: Yep. We need to beat them and beat them quickly so we don't lose out at the midterm.
4: I don't disagree, but but there's certain steps we need to be taking to do that, and I don't feel like we're doing it. All right, Glenn, thank you, brother. I've been to Sedona. I guess that's been taken over by Democrats, too. I feel like every corner has been taken over by Democrats, you know? Crazy. Paul. In Grafton, Ohio, Sirius XM satellite. Go right ahead, please.
9: Hi, Mr. Levin. Thank you for taking the call. I appreciate the chance
4: to be
9: on tonight.
4: Thank you.
9: Very, very. My wife and I are both conservative, constitutional conservatives.
4: Wonderful.
9: And I hear what everybody else is saying, and I wanted to say, I've been wanting to tell you this for weeks and weeks now. My parents, you know, came here, my mom in 51. My dad was a 56er from Hungary.
4: Mm-hmm.
9: He was actually the same age and place as Sebastian Gorka's father as well.
4: Mm-hmm.
9: Not to bring up anything, any bad feelings or anything, or hopefully. But mm-hmm. they had 7 days, the people had an uprising for 7 days, and it was basically ragtag people with just rifles, no cell phones, no nothing. And they asked and asked and asked. They wanted the U.S. to help them. They didn't want U.S. troops. They just wanted guns.
4: They wanted arms.
9: Give us the guns. They can't fight Russian tanks with broomsticks and pitchforks,
4: mm-hmm.
9: and they would have fought. My dad was a prisoner for a short time there, but they would have fought. They didn't want the Russians coming in, you know. They hung people. They hung some of the Russians. They did, you know, what they could for the time they could. And if anybody wants to know what communism is, they should talk to these people from back then. But mm-hmm. had the U.S., and I hear everybody saying, go in there and finish them off. But I agree with what you're saying, because the people in Iran, they know where these people are at.
4: Mm-hmm.
9: They know better than we do. They're local. And if you give them what you need to, I'm not talking tanks and planes and all that stuff. You
4: mm-hmm.
9: give them the rifles they need, they'll finish it off themselves. No U.S. boots.
4: And the one president who broke that line, you know, Eisenhower wouldn't do it. You're talking about Eisenhower. One person who broke that line was Reagan. This was part of the Reagan doctrine. It was to arm freedom fighters, resistant fighters, opposition, and communist regimes. And that's what he did, to great success. And so we talk about the great Reagan foreign policy. So why will we not do this? Will somebody please explain this to me? Don't tell me the Kurds are stealing weapons. First of all, I need to really believe that, see that, to believe it. But you can still arm the Iranians.
5: You know, it's just, I'm thinking maybe it's the advice he's getting from generals or maybe the intelligence services or whomever else, that you're going to be extending the war and expanding the war and so forth and so on. You want to overthrow the regime, it's going to have to be overthrown from within. It's not going to be overthrown by 40,000 feet at 40,000 feet high. It's just not.
9: Correct. And these people will fight. You saw how they stood there and were killed. Just
5: and they were even doing it last night when three of them were hanged, or two, and they came out in large numbers,

0: 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We'll be right back.
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derelict in that, having my friend Alan Dershowitz on the program. I haven't had a lot of guests because we've been doing a lot here. But he's a standout, our friend Alan Dershowitz. And Alan, I wanted to get your take on this guy Mamdani generally and now what he's doing, which is he's getting a list of people who have second homes in the city that are $1 million or more, and he's putting out

0: out the list, almost like targeting these people. He does a lot of targeting of people, doesn't he? Targeting of Jews, targeting of Italians. What do you make of all this?
1: Well, that's what socialists do. They prepare lists. The lists are then made available to the people who have to implement the next step. And we don't know what the next step is. I'm on that list, as are many other Jewish people who have homes in Miami and spend some time in New York. Many of them are Jewish, and obviously many of them are not as well. Look, Mamdani is a vicious, bigoted anti-Semite. No doubt about that. When you say that it's okay for every other country in the world to have Sharia law or religion, it's okay for Jordan to be a Muslim state, for Egypt to be a Muslim state, but Israel shouldn't exist as the nation state of the Jewish people, that's just international anti-Semitism. Now he's bringing that anti-Semitism from an international level to Israel, where he wants to attack and arrest, he can't, Benjamin Netanyahu, and now to people like me who have second homes, second apartments in New York, and he's putting out that list and not giving anybody a chance to challenge it in violation of due process. And I would hope the people of New York would get sensible and finally see that what they elected here was Cuba. Cuba, that this is a new Castro. And we saw what Castro did to Cuba. And Mamdani is going to do that to New York.
0: He's really a horrendous individual, isn't he? He's not particularly bright. His family came over here when he was young. His father is a Marxist professor. His mother is bankrolled by Qatar to put out these documentaries. And, of course, he has always been a radical kook.
1: And his wife is a radical anti-Semite.
0: Unbelievable. Yeah.
1: What a family. What a family.
0: But aren't you concerned that not enough Democrat leaders are standing up to him? You look at Hochul, you look at Schumer and Hakeem Jeffries and so forth.
1: There are none. I mean, there's a congressman from New Jersey. You know, there used to be some senators, but now it's very hard to find a Democrat who will stand up to Mamdani, which is the major reason after 65 years I left the Democratic Party. I have a book coming out next month called Why I Left the Democratic Party, and So Should You.
0: I'm trying
1: to get President Trump to do a blurb for the book because I think he understands why people like me, who have been Democrats for so long, can't stand that party. It's the most dangerous party in modern American history. And Mamdani is the most dangerous mayor in modern American history. Look, I lived through McCarthyism. I lived through racism. I lived through many of the anti-Semitism when I first started out. I couldn't get a job in a Wall Street firm, even though I was first in my class and editor-in-chief of the Yale Law Journal, because of anti-Semitism. But it was nothing like this. Here we're talking about physical threats. We got a guy now running for the Senate in Michigan, and he says he would like to decapitate Senator Fetterman, who's not Jewish, but decapitate him and put his head on a pike. I mean, my God, if that's not calling for physical revolution, I don't know what does. And so we're seeing people abusing the First Amendment, abusing freedom of speech, demanding freedom of speech for themselves, but creating a situation where they're encouraging and inciting people to go out and commit violence. It would not surprise me if during this Rosh Hashanah and Yom Kippur season, starting in mid-September, we saw attacks on synagogues. Already we Jews are paying a synagogue tax. We can't just go to the synagogue anymore. We have to pay people to protect us.
0: Mm-hmm.
1: And that's not true of Muslim churches. That's not true of Muslim mosques. That's not true. Thank God it's not true of most Christian churches. But today, synagogues, Jewish schools, yeshivas, have to have armed guards. That's a tax being imposed on people because of their religious views.
0: You know, it's even worse than that. My Chabad rabbi is armed. And every week he goes out, he has to practice shooting with his pistol. He literally has to be armed. and the windows on the lower level of his home have been replaced with bulletproof windows. Do you believe that?
1: That's smart. No, but he's very smart to do that. Look, going back many years, I represented Meir Kahana, and his motto was every Jew at 22, and we laughed at it. Jews don't like guns. We're not going to be armed. Now I fully understand. And I've had friends urge me to either be armed, or I'm 88 years old, I'm not sure my aim is that good, or get somebody to protect me, hire a guard, because I've been targeted as well.
0: What do you make of the future of the Democrat Party? You got these Democratic socialists. You've got Bernie Sanders out there, who's disgusting. You've got this guy you're talking about in Michigan. They just nominated a guy in New Jersey who was the blind sheik's mouthpiece. Yeah. I mean, they're not hiding it anymore, are they?
1: Yeah. No. In fact, they ought to be principled and quit the Democratic Party and start the Democratic Socialist Party of America. Let's have a three-party system. Let there be centrist Democrats. I'm still not going to like them. I'll never vote for a Schumer or Jeffries or anybody like that because they are testicularly challenged. Mm-hmm. They have no, I'll leave you the imagination. And so, but let at least be honest. Let's divide the Democratic Party into mainstream free market Democrats, capitalist Democrats, civil liberties Democrats, and then the socialist hyphen communists. We had that for a while. There was a communist party when I was growing up and socialist parties. They were not part of the Democratic Party. There was even a liberal party in New York. Let the Democrats regain their position as a center-left party. Okay, we could be opposed to them, but they're center-left. They don't believe in taking our money. They don't believe in competing. Do you know what's going on in New York now? These poor immigrants who started bodegas and are trying to scratch out a living, now they're threatened with government-controlled competition by free, basically, stores. And they're bringing a lawsuit now against Mamdani, and I'm going to help them.
0: All right, don't hang up, Alan Dershowitz. We're going to carry over the break. We want to hear more. We'll be right back with Alan Dershowitz.

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2: The death of a family of eight last Friday in a home south of Grand Haven has been ruled a murder-suicide. More from Gary Stevens.
3: Following autopsies performed over the weekend, the Ottawa County Sheriff's Office announced yesterday that 47-year-old Christopher Carroll Kevich had shot to death his 39-year-old wife Amanda, along with their six children, ranging in age from 5 to 15 years, before taking his own life. He also set fire to the family's home near Millhouse Bayou by starting a blaze in numerous places inside, leading to the deaths of family pets as well. Sheriff's Detective Captain Jake Sparks admitted that this is far more than a news story.
4: The situation personally impacts dozens, if not hundreds, of people in the county.
3: It has been reported that Carroll Kevich had recently left his job with the National Office of the American Red Cross, but Sparks would not go into any motive for the incident, which remains under investigation. Funeral arrangements for the family are pending.
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9: Some sunshine working in this evening as temperatures hover in the upper 70s, considerably cooler than West Michigan has been trending. Winds will calm down tonight as well. Low temperatures dropping down to the upper 50s. Into Wednesday, a high of 82, mostly sunny skies. We'll be in the mid-80s Thursday and Friday. The next rain chance emerges Friday evening and carries into the weekend, but does look to be a bit more scattered this go-around. Tracking West Michigan's weather, I'm Storm Team 8 meteorologist Sarah Flynn.
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1: We're here with the great Alan Dershowitz, dear friend of mine, Alan Dershowitz. You've got people who are claiming to be communists, not just socialists, and they're talking about dismantling the Constitution. And I listen to these people, and they sound like college flunkouts to me. What do they sound like to you?
2: Well, they're ignoramuses. They have no idea of anything regarding American history, Israeli history, just Israeli history for a second. They call Israel colonialist. Israel is the only anti-colonialist country in the Middle East, the only one. Jordan was founded by colonialists. The Palestinians were established by a guy named Husseini, the Grand Mufti of Jerusalem, who went to Berlin and spent the war years with Hitler, who had said, in heaven there is God, and on earth there is Hitler. And this is the man who was the head of the Palestinians, and Hitler wanted to colonize Palestine. And the leaders of the Palestinians said, fine, we're happy with colonization. Israel, on the other hand, fought colonization. They killed British soldiers. They blew up the King David Hotel. They were the major instrument against colonialism. But you talk to these idiots at Harvard and at Yale and at Princeton, places where I taught for years, and these ignoramuses know nothing. They know nothing about history. They know nothing about the Declaration of Independence, about the Revolutionary War, about the Constitution. Of course they want to abolish the Constitution, because the Constitution protects property rights, and property rights are essential to a free market economy. And thank God for a free market economy. You know, Jews are no longer going to be picked for anything. They're not going to win Nobel Prizes. They're not going to get admitted to colleges. Harvard is down to 8% Jews. It was 23% when I was there. They're going to have to make it on their own, the way they had to in Tsarist Russia. And how did they make it on their own? In Tsarist Russia, they became the best violinists. They became the best chess players. They helped invent computer technology. And that's thanks to the free market economy, where you don't have to ask anybody's permission to go in your basement and invent the internet or invent Facebook. Or how many of the people who have done these things have been Jews who were discriminated against? And so as long as the free market economy prevails, Jews will be okay. But as soon as socialism comes, one of the first victims of socialism, whether it's National Socialism of the Nazis or communist socialism of Stalin, the first victims have always been the Jews. But they've never been the last victims. As Elie Wiesel reminds us, they come for the Jews first, but they're coming for you soon. And it's coming to a theater near you. So if you allow socialism to prevail in your state, in your city, they're coming after you.
1: What is it about people who vote for their own tyranny? And it's not the first time. I mean, you know, other people have written books about this who've experienced it. People, they vote for their own tyranny. What kind of mindset is that?
2: 7,000 Jews voted for Adolf Hitler in the 1932 election. People say Jews are smart. You know how many Jews on the Upper West Side and in Park Slope in Brooklyn voted for Mamdani? Those are the stupidest people imaginable. I mean, yep. Of the 7,000 Jews who voted for Hitler, probably 6,000 ended up in the gas chambers. Now, I'm not suggesting it's going to happen to the Upper West Side Jews who voted for Mamdani or the people from Park Slope, but they're going to have their lives destroyed. They're going to have their children's opportunities curtailed. You know, we live in a great country. Don't tinker with success. We are a great success. We invent more things. We develop more things. The free market economy, the countries in the world that support a free market economy, whether it's Israel or the United States, are the successes. The failures are the Cubas and the Venezuelas and, you know, you name it.
1: Now, this Mamdani, Alan Dershowitz, he's got a judicial selection process. And on this committee, there's not one single Jew.
2: Judenrein. You know why? Because there are no good Jewish lawyers in New York. There are just no good Jewish lawyers in New York. You can't find one anywhere. But, you know, the idea that you would pick a committee like that of 18 and there'd be no blacks, they'd be held to pay. No gays, they'd be held to pay. No women, but no Jews. That's okay, because we are a privileged part of white supremacy, and we don't belong on any judicial selection committee. You know what kind of judges are going to come out of that selection committee? They're not going to be judges. there are going to be people who implement the socialist policies in violation of the Constitution. And so we really have a problem here, and it's not a problem just for Jews. It's a problem for anybody who loves America. And that's why, even though I'm 88 years old, I'm fighting this as hard as I can for the rest of my life. It's my first priority. And we have to make sure that people like Mamdani can be elected, all right, in the city of New York, but I hope they can't be elected in statewide elections. I hope they can't be elected ever in national elections. That would be the end of America. So we have to keep fighting back. And thank God for you. You know, you have been the voice, the strongest voice on television, radio, the media, for sensible approaches to this. And please, please keep advocating and keep speaking. And I'm always on your side.
1: Well, you're very, very kind. Let me ask you a question. Are you hopeful, or you're just not sure?
2: You know, in Israel, they say a pessimist is somebody who says, oy vey, things are so bad they can't get worse. An optimist says, yes, they can. So, you know, I have some optimism and some pessimism. Things could get worse. There's no doubt, because remember, the worst people are now in college, and they're in good colleges, and they, 15 years from now, will be running for Congress. And then 20 years from now, I'll be running for the presidency. So they could get worse. But I have to tell you, when I see some other young people standing up for this and against it, we're going to bring 100,000 people out on the streets of New York to welcome Benjamin Netanyahu when he comes to New York and send a message. New Yorkers do not approve of Mamdani's anti-Israel policies. We are the 100,000 people in New York who represent the Italian Americans, the Greek Americans, the Irish Americans who support Israel. And we're going to stand up, and we're going to speak out, and we're going to try to get 100,000 people to greet Netanyahu when he comes to New York in September for the United Nations.
1: And this targeting of Netanyahu isn't it really an attention to a target, the state of Israel and Jews generally? They just use him as an excuse.
2: Oh, there's no question. It's just an excuse. And if Netanyahu loses the next election, it'll be just as bad, no matter who the prime minister is, because the prime minister of Israel represents Zionism. And Zionism is a great national liberation movement, one of the most successful national liberation movements in history. And I'm proud to be a Zionist. I wear a shirt that says Proud Zionist. And, you know, recently, last year, I wore a shirt like that to the farmer's market in Martha's Vineyard. And a guy who was selling pierogi refused to sell it to me. So we threatened a lawsuit. Now he got thrown out of the farmer's market. We had a Jewish cultural event yesterday on Martha's Vineyard. 800 people showed up to support Jewish culture, Jewish food, Jewish music. We needed 25 armed guards to protect us on Martha's Vineyard. And there were protests standing outside, protesting a Jewish cultural event. It wasn't even Israel. It wasn't Zionism. It was gefilte fish. And that's what they're protesting.
1: And you're not bothering anybody. You're having your event, and people are protesting you. It's so sick. It's gotten so bad. And what are we going to do about these colleges and universities? I know this sounds like a dumb question, but they've got this. The faculty is so locked down. It's so incestuous. There's got to be more competition in this process, don't you think?
2: They're ready. It's starting. If you want to send your kid to Harvard, okay, that's okay if your kid is a thick skin and can fight back. But Vanderbilt's is just as good, and Emory is just as good. And we have to start defunding some of these colleges. We have to start contributing to these colleges. I've been urging people to stop giving money to Harvard. Stop giving money to Yale. I went to Yale. I taught at Harvard for 50 years. They are breeding grounds for this kind of bigotry and anti-Semitism, and that has to stop, and we have to use pressure. And I'm thankful that President Trump has at least begun a dialogue with some of these colleges and universities, and they're changing some of their policies. I think they have to change more of their policies. They have to abolish every single department that is a specialized department, you know, Arab Studies Department, Southeast Women's Studies, Gay Studies. They don't belong in universities. Universities, mathematics, philosophy, sociology, psychology, but these specialized departments have become centers of bigotry. On October 8th, the day after the massacres of October 7th, many of these departments issued statements from the department blaming Israel for October 7th. Is that what a university should be doing?
1: Mm-mm.
2: If your kid goes to any university that does that, protest and stop sending contributions. We have to fight back at every level, including at the level of universities and Smithsonian Institute. Smithsonian Institute is supposed to be an objective place. Now look what it's become. It's become a propaganda mill for the hard left. And I'm glad that President Trump is doing something about it. You know, and we need freedom of speech, but these are government institutions. NPR, National Public Radio, should not be funded by the government. It's biased, it's bigoted, it's left, it shouldn't be funded. Not one penny should go to NPR. If you want to have radio or television that just plays Mozart, okay, you can fund that. But once you start giving opinions, you know what's going to happen. They're going to become advocates of hard left woke ideology, and that shouldn't be funded by our government.
1: Listen, when your book is out and when you come on radio, TV is getting tougher these days, but radio for sure, and the radio audience is actually bigger. So,
2: but I love being on your TV, even when I'm not promoting a book, just to talk about what we're talking about. That's important to have your TV audience see people like me as well. So I don't have to talk about the book. I can just talk about, you know, what we're talking about today. So let's continue our dialogue, okay?
1: All right, brother. You be safe out there, okay, Alan? Take care of yourself.
2: You too, because we both have targets on our back. So be safe.
1: I know.
2: Thank you.
1: So I hear. All right, take care of yourself. So I've been told, Mr. Producer. What would you do without me, Rich? You'd have to find another host, right? All right. I'm not trying to upset you. Okay. My wife, if she's listening, she'll kill me. In a world that's increasingly turning against Israel, I'm proud to stand with Pastors John and Matt Hagee in Hagee Ministries. You just heard Alan Dershowitz. Nobody's more articulate. And nobody's stronger than Pastors John and Max Hagee and Hagee Ministries. 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

0: You know, gold entered 2026 after a historic year, 53 new all-time highs, record annual demand, an average price up 44% year over year. Then it pushed past $5,500 in January. That's an ounce. It's hovering around $5,000 an ounce now as it edges up and takes a little step back, edges up. But all the conditions are in place, all of them, to make diversification very, very important to you. And by diversification, I mean with gold, silver, precious metals. Because when the dollar's hurting, when the debt is out of control, and the debt is out of control, when you have programs like Social Security in 6 years, where the trustees tell us they're going to go broke, when you have Obamacare sucking up all the air when it comes to insurance costs and medical costs, these are big things, and these are big, big problems that affect our finances and that are going to affect the value of the dollar. And you can also see it in the way countries act. Their central banks, like China, they're hoarding gold. Now, why would they be doing that? Why aren't they investing in currency, including our currency? Because they don't trust it. And when you look at silver, silver has an industrial use, too. Silver is used in solar, it's used in electric vehicles, regular vehicles, it's used in electronics and so forth and so on. So you have that added pressure, including people who want to invest in silver. But there's only so much production each year of these precious metals. That's why they're so valuable. And keep something in mind. Gold has outlasted every single nation state in human history. But it's always been valuable in every single nation state in human history. And that's the point. So you can make decisions about whether you want bullion, whether or not you want coins, that sort of thing. 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But it's something I think you should really look at. 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Okay, Mr. Producer. And so we will bring Alan Dershowitz in the near future on Life, Liberty, and Levin. And I know we only have 1 minute, and I want to see if I can sneak in one more person here. I don't know that I can. Hold on now. Let's look. Hold on. Come on up. Let's give it a try very quickly. Let's go to Spiridon, a good man, Bronx, New York. Very quickly, my brother. Go right ahead.
1: All right, it's three sentences. All right, so the president is trying to replicate what he did in Venezuela. The idea was that you take out the top leadership and the underlings do what you tell them to. But Iran is not Venezuela. It's not going to work. They're much more fanatical, and you have to completely replace it with the free Iranian people.
0: That's it. Spiridon, you're great. I wish I'd seen you earlier. I would have gotten to you earlier. Call again this week, later in the week. Please salute our armed forces, police officers, firefighters, emergency personnel, ICE. Thank you, ICE. Our truck drivers, thank you, too. The men and women in Ukraine, the men and women in Israel, the men and women in Persia, and you, the American people. God bless each and every one of you. I'm blessed for you to be there. I'll see you tomorrow.
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4: I'm Ryan Ranker. Ford posting a loss on the books in their second quarter, but the company is increasing its guidance for the full year.
5: The $1.3 billion loss, part of the ongoing cost of scrapping EV programs, in this case, a battery joint venture in Kentucky. Ford made $2.5 billion pre-tax and did well enough that Ford Chief Financial Officer Sherry House says they now expect to make $10 to $11 billion for the full year. That's an $11 billion increase.
6: Our Ford consumer has been very resilient. You know, despite inflation, despite what we're seeing in interest rates.
5: Ford made money in commercial and gasoline-powered vehicles and dropped its loss in EVs to just below $1 billion. Jeff Gilbert for the Michigan News Network.
4: And Jocelyn Benson recently received endorsements from Wayne County Executive Warren Evans and Oakland County Executive Dave Coulter. In the Democratic primary for the U.S. Senate is Haley Stevens and Abdul El Sayed. One of El Sayed's biggest supporters is Bernie Sanders. Senator explains why he's supporting him.
7: At a time when we have an economy that is rigged, the rich get richer, working families struggle. At a time when we have a corrupt campaign finance system, such as billionaires and their super PACs are trying to buy elections, at a time when we are the only major country on earth not to guarantee health care to all people as a human right, Abdul is there on all of those issues.
4: And according to the latest series of polls, it's being called a dead heat for the nomination. Weather playing a factor in a South Central buggy crash. Three Amish men were hit north of Coldwater. Branch County Sheriff's Office say the Monday afternoon pickup truck driven by a 45-year-old man from Quincy hit the buggy from behind. One of the victims, an 18-year-old, was taken to the hospital with non-life-threatening injuries.
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8: Strikes, this time in Iraq. I'm Lisa LaSera, Fox News. U.S. Central Command says the strikes targeted Iran-aligned groups directed to attack U.S. forces and Saudi energy infrastructure. This coming after the U.S. military says it halted an Iranian missile attack on forces in the Middle East. Even as President Trump warned Iran to not break any more deals with the U.S.
9: Now is the time, President Trump says, for Iran to make a deal over ending its nuclear program.
10: If they don't make a deal, then I go back and I finish the job. But that's going to take them forever to rebuild. Already, it'll take them many years to ever rebuild.
9: The president has threatened strikes on bridges and power plants, something he said on Fox and Friends he doesn't want to do.
10: They break the deal. We cannot have them break deals anymore. Right.
9: President Trump re-implemented a naval blockade following the collapse of a ceasefire agreement earlier this month.
8: Fox's Jared Halpern at the White House. Funeral services this afternoon for South Carolina Republican Senator Lindsey Graham. President Trump with a list of some of the senator's accomplishments.
11: He secured record funding for our military as a budget committee chairman. He delivered the largest investment in border security in history in last year. He shepherded the passage of the largest tax cuts in American history.
8: The president acknowledged the two did not start out as friends, recounting their battles when they both ran for president in 2016, but said they put their differences aside and became close friends. The Senate moving forward with legislation backed by the late Senator Graham to sanction Russia for its actions against Ukraine. Ukraine's President Zelensky was at the Capitol for the vote. He says it's not just about money, it's a signal to the rest of Europe.
12: Real problem is anti-ballistic systems and anti-ballistic missiles.
8: Zelensky said this week he had evidence Russia was aiding Iran in its battle with the U.S. America's listening to Fox News.
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8: Search continues in Texas for a Jordanian athlete who is in the U.S. to compete in a soccer tournament.
14: Campus police at Rice University in Houston say 24-year-old Rabe Atta Jamaa Alka was last seen early Sunday morning when he left his dorm room to explore. Investigators say he told others he was going for a walk but did not come back. He was staying with teammates and coaches during the Genuine Cup, an international soccer tournament for adult athletes with intellectual or other disabilities from 50 countries. He has cerebral palsy and was last seen on surveillance video walking across campus. Police say they're working to access his social media accounts and track his phone, but have had difficulty because it's connected to a Jordanian carrier and has primarily used Wi-Fi. Tanya J. Powers, Fox News.
8: Then on trial in the stabbing of author Salman Rushdie has chosen to not testify in the federal terrorism case. Hadi Matar's lawyer told the court he wouldn't take the stand. Closing arguments are expected tomorrow morning in Buffalo, New York. Prosecutors contend Matar was acting upon a former Iranian leader's 1989 call for Rushdie's death because of the novel The Satanic Verses. Matar has pled not guilty. A new Apple program kicks off.
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8: Fox's Lillian Wu. I'm Lisa Lacera. This is Fox News.
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16: A Richland Township woman arraigned on an open murder charge Monday after a man was killed Friday night in what Michigan State Police call an apparent domestic dispute. 36-year-old Brittany Grote accused of killing her boyfriend, 50-year-old Robert Larson, in his home about 2 miles northwest of Richland. Grote arrested shortly afterward, being held at the Kalamazoo County Jail. Probable cause conference set for August 5th. Meantime, a 65-year-old Allegan County man arraigned Monday in an open murder charge of the death of his wife. Rodney Todd Olmstead accused of killing 57-year-old Rosa Mercedes Olmstead inside their home on Friday night. Deputies found her body during a welfare check after family and friends had not heard from her for several days. He's being held in the Allegan County Jail on a $500,000 cash bond. And ground to be broken Friday for the new Kalamazoo Indoor Sports Facility. That's the latest from the WKZO Newsroom. 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
18: Great radio stations across the land, along with Sam and Polo. It is the Joe Pags Show. Thanks a lot for stopping by. Appreciate you taking the time. Tony Fauci's Diaries. That can be a telenovela. It can be... could be a soap opera. It can be a made-for-TV drama. Tony Fauci's Diaries. We're going to delve into exactly what we're finding out. I don't know why we have access to his diaries unless he put it on a server that was a government server. It sounds like it must have been, because otherwise, how do you have them? Robert F. Kennedy Jr. was involved in getting these diaries to Senator Ron Johnson and Senator Rand Paul. And there's a lot of stuff in there, man. This guy is really, really full of himself. You guys think I have an ego? Holy crap. This guy's out there. The whole world is looking at me. They're printing shirts about me. The media keeps on calling on me. I'm me. And it's sick because he was saying one thing in his diary and saying something different to the public. Now, the question becomes, he's been pardoned for anything he might have ever done by Joe Biden on the way out. It was really the auto pen. It wasn't Biden at all. So does that mean that he doesn't have to testify? Sam, when is he going to the Senate? Tomorrow?
19: I thought it was tomorrow. Let me double check.
18: Yeah, I'm pretty sure he's going in front of the Senate tomorrow. And can he lie to the Senate? I think it's a valid question. Can he refuse to answer by taking the Fifth because it might incriminate him? He cannot do that. But I'll tell you whether he can lie while under oath in front of the Senate. Is it tomorrow?
19: Yes, it is.
18: Yeah, that's going to be fun. See if we can get Johnson tomorrow. I mean, he might be busy. Okay. I'm guessing he'll be busy. You know what I'm saying?
19: He probably will be, but you know what? There's always time for you.
18: Boom. That's what we're talking about. Don't make me text him. You have Ron Johnson's number, right?
19: Wow. I probably do through you. I'm one contact away.
18: Wow. All right. So we're going to get into all that and then some. Today, they actually had Lindsey Graham out in the National Cathedral as people spoke about his loss. And again, 71 years old, just suddenly he's just gone. Very, very odd the way that it went down. This from NBC News, could be fake. Washington says goodbye to Senator Lindsey Graham, a, quote, true American original. A special ceremony at the Capitol and a funeral service at the National Cathedral were held Tuesday. Some would call that today. A second service is planned for Wednesday or tomorrow in Graham's native South Carolina. By Scott Wong and Frank Thorpe V. Really? Really? Can't just be Frank Thorpe? And did they not, in the Thorpe family, did they not have enough name choices? I just call him Frank. It's all we got.
19: Wow.
18: What? I mean, that's all we have. Everybody's named Frank. I mean, come on. All right, so here it is. Out of Washington, President Donald Trump, congressional colleagues, and world leaders Tuesday, today, said their final goodbyes to Senator Lindsey Graham, the influential and colorful foreign policy hawk whose sudden death this month at age 71 stunned Washington and reverberated in capitals around the globe. Eulogizing Graham, Republican South Carolina, at a funeral service at Washington National Cathedral, Trump called him a respected statesman, a giant of the United States Senate, and a true American original who left us far too soon. So instead of me reading what they said, I'm going to give you what the president had to say today and what the vice president had to say. I think that we'll give you both of them. I'm not going to spend a ton of time on it other than to say still crazy to me that he's in Ukraine one day, shaking hands and smiling and taking pictures with what's-his-face, Zelensky. And then a day and a half later or whatever, he's just gone. After talking to the president about it, he's going to get the Save America Act done, and he's just dead. I mean, when you hear the words together, died suddenly, it immediately takes us back to the pandemic, which ties us back to Tony Fauci, because people were just dying left and right. Nobody wanted to say what it was about. They're just falling over. That was dead. Athletes just dying. And nobody wanted to admit what was going on with the shots. We, of course, kept you abreast of it here, and we got in trouble because we were telling the truth about it. We'll get back into Tony Fauci coming up in a bit, but here's the president today.
11: Today we gather in the deepest gratitude and profoundest sorrow to honor a beloved friend, a devoted brother, a respected statesman, a giant of the United States Senate, and a true American original who left us much too soon. And that can only be the one and only Lindsey Graham. By the strength of his steadfast convictions, the force of his magnetic personality, and the goodness of his noble soul, Lindsey rose from a small town in rural South Carolina, a place he loved so much, to become a constant fixture of American politics at the highest level, and a force to be reckoned with all over the world.
18: The president today eulogizing Lindsey Graham, the senator who died earlier this month, just out of the blue. And again, if you listen to Dr. Oz talk about it, who of course has been on this show several times, he talks about, because he's a heart surgeon, he talks about how the aorta somehow just splits and just opens and just rips, and you don't really know that it's happening. You've got to somehow get help immediately, or else you really don't have much of a chance. I saw him explain that on Fox News. J.D. Vance, our vice president, spoke up as well, talking about going on the campaign trail when he was running for Senate, along with Senator Lindsey Graham.
20: I first got to know Lindsey Graham when I was on the Senate campaign trail for my own Senate race in 2022. And I remember riding in the back of the car with him. You know, during these campaigns, you go from one event to the next and to the next event. And I remember learning a lot from him. I had a lot of people who campaigned with me during that time, but I learned something from Lindsey Graham, the way that he interacted with people, the way that he was so interested in what was going on and what was moving people and what was motivating them and what they were interested in. That affection and love of people was obvious even on the campaign trail, but so too was Lindsey Graham's world-class sense of humor. And one event in particular, we had just left one event, we were riding in the back of the car going to the next event. Lindsey Graham told me a story about his time in the House. And if I repeated exactly what he told me, Darlene, it would be the end of my political career forever. But what I can say is that I was laughing so hard that by the time we got to the next event, I had abdominal cramps, and I was barely able to speak because Lindsey Graham could make anybody laugh, and he could make anybody feel at home. I was talking to, you know, a mutual friend of ours, a person who didn't always agree with Lindsey Graham's politics just shortly after his death, and I expected the person maybe to say something critical, but he said, you know what, even though we sometimes disagreed, I loved Lindsey Graham. It was impossible not to like him. That swashbuckling, infectious laugh, that attitude, that passion that so many others have talked about, Lindsey Graham was impossible not to like as a human being, and of course, as a United States Senator.
1: I have a former U.S. Representative, former Judge Ted Poe on the program today. He did work with Lindsey Graham. Poe was in the House. Graham was in the Senate. They did work on some legislation, I think, protecting victims. And we talk about the fact that he's got a history of being a war hawk. He's a guy that I purposely did not ask to come on the program because I don't want to argue with him. Not that I'm afraid to bring people to bear, but the fact is he wanted to do more when it came to fighting for freedom and liberty, which meant taking out communism and all sorts of radicalization around the globe. And I don't think that we should be the police officer of the world, so I didn't want to really go there. But I do regret not having asked him to come on. I expected that eventually I would have him on, and we would go there, have the conversation, and then get into some other stuff that he's working on. And it's sad to see that he's gone. Again, 71 is, I mean, it's less than the life expectancy of a man in America. And I hate that it happened because of something so extremely sudden that ended up, killing him. People have already speculated that it could be something else. I'm just going to take what Dr. Oz has to say. He's the expert on this. And it's sad to see him go so young. And right when he was actively in the middle of fighting for conservatism, for freedom and liberty, for the Constitution. And yeah, he wanted to blow up Iran. And yeah, he wanted to blow up Putin and kill Putin. I mean, on that end of it, he and I didn't see eye to eye necessarily by us taking action preemptively. But at the end of the day, long career in the Air Force, long career in the United States Senate, and a long esteemed career where everybody says the guy's sense of humor was top notch. You know, it's interesting, Sam, is when I have John Kennedy on, Senator Kennedy, we really enjoy that. He's got a great sense of humor. Let's have him on again soon. Really enjoyed having him on. But I would imagine he and Graham probably were really cutting it up in the Senate. I would love to have just been a fly on the wall to hear some of the funny stuff that was going on. And I definitely, if we could twist his arm, try to get J.D. Vance to tell us what that story was in the back of the car that will end his political career.
19: Oh my gosh, he never will. You know he won't.
1: It ain't gonna happen. But, I mean, I'd love to hear it. But there you go. Sad day. They're eulogizing and saying, giving their respects to Lindsey Graham. And it's so sad that he ended up leaving us as early as he did. His sister Darlene, that J.D. Vance was actually referencing there, she finishes out this term, and she is running to retain the seat. There are other very valuable and very, very good, very competent Republicans that are running for the seat as well. It's going to be interesting to see what happens this November. As we're talking about Senate seats, what the hell's going on with Mitch McConnell? You know, you sent me this morning, Sam. You and I were talking this morning, and you were like, this thing is still hot. People are still like, what the hell's going on with him?
19: Oh, yeah, this is a controversy at this point.

0: Well, now there's a new picture that they just released like yesterday or the day before. It's not any better. It's almost worse.
1: I mean, am I wrong? Every one of these has a video camera on it, right? You can press the button, it just videotapes.
0: Yep. Mm-hmm. Yeah.
1: Paul, you buying that McConnell's just, he's fine, don't worry about it?
2: I mean, that's one of life's great mysteries, I guess. Huh? The Strait, is it open?
1: Is McConnell alive?
2: Who knows?
1: I mean, we're not getting the Strait
2: gas
1: from anybody.
2: Go down? Who knows? Okay.
1: Well, it went down 10 cents day over day. By tomorrow, it might go up 10 cents again. Mm. And guess what? I do ask Poe all those questions. Is the Strait open or closed? Did we decimate them or not? All the missiles gone? What was that hit the ship? So, I mean, we talk about all that stuff. But when it comes to McConnell, this should be an easy. There's no way they can't get somebody on staff to say, yes, he's alive. No, he's not. There's no. I mean, I don't mean his wife. She's not going to admit it. But, I mean, find somebody out on the staff. I mean, we should have the ability. The people of Kentucky that are listening to this program right now, and we love you, Kentucky. I mean, do something.
2: Can I ask, why wouldn't she say if he's alive or not?
1: Because if she's in on the fact that you can't do anything before August 3rd, a family member is going to keep the ruse going if there's a ruse. Get it?
2: Sure. It just all seems shady. I mean,
1: of course it's shady. We haven't seen the guy in like months.
2: Why? At the end of the day, if somebody passed or is alive, you should be honest about it.
1: They're going to be after August 3rd.
2: Who cares of like the seat this and the seat that, whatever. It's deceit that you're not giving us a truthful answer.
1: Don't worry. They're going to tell us on Monday or Tuesday. Probably next Tuesday we'll find out. Want to bet?
2: Because then they'll know for sure if he's alive or not.
1: They'll know for sure they can't set a special election. Right.
2: God.
1: Sam, you agree?
0: So after next bad. Monday? I agree. I mean, they're really stringing this along at this point. I'm concerned. And it's also really weird.
1: I mean, I'm telling you, we're going to find out next week.
2: And this is why people don't like politicians or politics, because
0: because
2: of stuff like this. Like it doesn't have to be this shady. It really doesn't. Like if it doesn't
1: work, I could not agree more.
2: It's like the stuff doesn't work in your favor. I get it. It sucks, but that's life. I mean, things don't always go the way you want them to. But
1: right.
2: Just be honest.
1: Yes. I'm not going to argue with you. I'm the one that brought it up. We should know if Mitch McConnell's alive or not. We should know if he's conscious or not. We should know if he's speaking or not. You know, the whole idea that all these people said, we all talked to him for 20 minutes and he's really engaged and he's looking after the people of Kentucky. He's looking after the people of the Senate. He's really concerned about the Senate. Blah, blah, blah, blah, blah. Prove it. Show me. I'm from Missouri. Well, I'm not, but yes. Show me.
2: I would like to be from Missouri at this point as well.
1: Yes.
0: Yeah, me too. 100%. This is weird. Show me. Show us.
1: And I'm somebody who aligns with Republicans more than anybody else. I'm a conservative guy. I'm not a big fan of Mitch McConnell. That doesn't matter, though. What matters is, does the guy that used to be the Senate Majority Leader, does the guy who's one of the two senators from Kentucky have the ability to continue doing the job or not? And if the answer is or not, whether you like the governor of Kentucky or not, you have to allow there to be a special election. Sam, do me a favor and check it out during the break. Check out with AI. I'm pretty sure that they have to let the governor know by August 3rd. That's why I keep saying August 3rd, that Mitch McConnell will or will not continue in the Senate. And if he doesn't, if he says he can't, then I believe the governor of Kentucky gets to set a special election to replace him. And if it's a conservative state, you should be able to replace him with another Republican if he's not able to continue. I don't think that the governor just gets to a point. I'm willing to be wrong about that. I'm pretty sure that that's all it would be. Why don't they want a special election to get somebody else in there? And even if it's a Democrat, it would only be from now until January. It's almost August. What's the question here? 833-JOE-PAGS. Go ahead.
0: You're 100% right. It's August 3rd, and after August 3rd, they can't do anything until after January.
1: Right, but I mean, August 3rd, can he set a special election? He doesn't just appoint somebody, right?
0: Right.
1: So what's the fear? Election.
0: Right.
1: Get a special election. They're going to be a Democrat and a Republican going for it, and then put somebody in there for the next 4 months. What is the problem, man? I don't understand. The people of Kentucky don't deserve that? And I'm not on Bashir's side on almost anything. The guy's a clown. But give me a break. Yeah.
2: I was just going to say, like, if this was any of us and we didn't show up to work and it was up in the air if we were dead or alive, but we're still wanting to get that money, that wouldn't happen.
1: Hell, we showed up to work and they showed us the door. I mean,

0: You know,
1: you're talking about.
0: It's ridiculous. It's ridiculous.
1: It is
2: so true.
1: It is such a stupid game. Just tell us. And I think a lot of times these people think that they're the boss of us and we're their children and we won't understand. Yes, we'll understand. Stop lying to us. 833-JOE-PAGS. 833-563-7247. 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
1: Great to have you. Thanks. I appreciate you stopping by. We'll get in earnest into the Fauci diaries as much as we know. We'll figure it out. We're going to check it out and see what we can tell you about the Fauci diaries. Fauci diaries appear to be showing that that Anthony Fauci is the loser we all thought he was. The hooser. It's my new thing. We'll use that one from now on for loser. The hooser. Stealing from Jim Carrey a little bit. Yeah, I mean, Fauci's just this egomaniac, lying piece of garbage. I believe, it's my opinion, because of what he lied to us about, led to the deaths of a lot of people. He lied about whether you should wear a mask or not, how many feet you should be apart or not, whether you could have Thanksgiving or not, whether you could go visit grandma and grandpa at the old folks' home or not. The guy lied a lot, and for some reason, we now have access to his diary. It's all very strange. Let's talk about McConnell. Scott, San Antonio, what's on your mind? Hi.
13: Hey,
1: let me put you on hold there. Scott started to speak. Mata, what's going on? Talk to me.
14: Hey, Joe. I just want to kind of set your mind at ease. My husband died of a dissection aorta. And like the doctor told me, he said he could have been on the operating table and we would have probably lost him anyway.
1: Oh, wow.
14: Because once the aorta begins to separate, there's nothing they can do. Because when you take them in, the first thing they think is that they're having a heart attack.
1: Right.
14: And they try to treat them for that, and all it does is speed up the process.
1: Wow. I'm sorry to hear about your...
14: Yeah, buddy was only 49.
1: Oh, wow. Well, Maud, I'm sorry about your loss. And yeah, I mean, that's pretty much what Dr. Oz said, without a doubt. Pretty much what he said. Because you could either get help within the first half an hour or hour, or else it's a done deal. And by the time you realize what's going on, it's probably a done deal. Sad to see him go so young. Keep it here. We'll get into the Fauci diaries in a second on the Joe Pag Show. Stay here.
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15: Ground to be broken at the new Kalamazoo Indoor Sports Facility this Friday.
16: The groundbreaking ceremony will be at Holiday Inn Kalamazoo West at 1247 Westgate Drive off of West Main Street. The facility is expected to boost sports tourism, attract regional and national tournaments, and support long-term economic growth throughout Kalamazoo County. Michigan House Speaker Matt Hall, Kalamazoo County Board Chairwoman Jen Strebs, and Kalamazoo City Commissioner Gene Hess will be speaking at the event, along with what are being called key project partners. The Kalamazoo County Event Center Assessment District Authority says the sports facility is a partnership between the sports facilities companies and Kalamazoo County. I'm Michael Arney reporting.
17: And a Battle Creek area woman facing an open murder charge in Kalamazoo County in connection with a deadly domestic dispute. 36-year-old Brittany Grote accused of killing her boyfriend, 50-year-old Robert Larson, at his home 2 miles northwest of Richland. More news online at WKZO.com.
18: The Michigan News Network.
19: I'm Ryan Ranker. Ford posting a loss on the books in their second quarter, but the company is increasing its guidance for the full year.
20: The $1.3 billion loss, part of the ongoing cost of scrapping EV programs. In this case, a battery joint venture in Kentucky. Ford made $2.5 billion pre-tax and did well enough that Ford Chief Financial Officer Sherry House says they now expect to make $10 to $11 billion for the full year. That's an $11 billion increase.
21: Our Ford consumer has been very resilient, you know, despite inflation, despite what we're seeing in interest rates.
20: Ford made money in commercial and gasoline-powered vehicles and dropped its loss in EVs to just below $1 billion. Jeff Gilbert for the Michigan News Network.
19: And Jocelyn Benson recently received endorsements from Wayne County Executive Warren Evans and Oakland County Executive Dave Coulter. In the Democratic primary for the U.S. Senate is Haley Stevens and Abdul El Sayed. One of El Sayed's biggest supporters is Bernie Sanders. Senator explains why he's supporting him.
4: At a time when we have an economy that is rigged, the rich get richer, working families struggle. At a time when we have a corrupt campaign finance system, such as billionaires and their super PACs are trying to buy elections, at a time when we are the only major country on earth not to guarantee health care to all people as a human right, Abdul is there on all of those issues.
19: And according to the latest series of polls, it's being called a dead heat for the nomination. Weather playing a factor in a South Central buggy crash. Three Amish men were hit north of Coldwater. Branch County Sheriff's Office say the Monday afternoon pickup truck driven by a 45-year-old man from Quincy hit the buggy from behind. One of the victims, an 18-year-old, was taken to the hospital with non-life-threatening injuries. And the sheriffs did not say if there's any charges pending in that crash. Tonight's Mega Millions estimated jackpot, $800 million. I'm Ryan Recker for the Michigan News Network.
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13: Some sunshine working in this evening as temperatures hover in the upper 70s, considerably cooler than West Michigan has been trending. Winds will calm down tonight as well. Low temperatures dropping down to the upper 50s. Into Wednesday, a high of 82, mostly sunny skies. We'll be in the mid 80s Thursday and Friday. The next rain chance emerges Friday evening and carries into the weekend, but does look to be a bit more scattered this go around. Tracking West Michigan's weather, I'm Storm Team 8 meteorologist Sarah Flynn.
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0: right, great to have you. Thanks. I appreciate you stopping by. There's a lot going on. There's a lot to get to. The Fauci diary. I don't know why we have access to this. Maybe one of these news stories will tell us. But it's interesting because there are a couple of stories that Sam sent me, both from USA Today, that I'm not sure that they're going to actually tell the truth about Fauci. The headline, Anthony Fauci lets loose on infinitely lying Trump in COVID diary. What? That's the headline from the diary that basically says he was telling us something publicly different than he was writing in his diary? He was lying about where the inception of this virus was from the lab, not from a wet market. I mean, he goes on and on about how he's the big star of the globe now and that world leaders are all calling him. Next headline is a diary, Trump and COVID origins. Watch for these things as Fauci heads to Congress. We give you the first one first by Joey Garrison, who, again, if he wrote that headline, he's an idiot. Maybe he didn't write the headline. I'll give him the benefit of the doubt. Let's see what the story says. Out of Washington, Dr. Anthony Fauci called President Donald Trump out of control, a true embarrassment, and an idiot. In his personal diary, as the nation's top infectious disease expert worked in 2020 to combat the COVID-19 pandemic. Yep, Joey's an idiot. Turns out Joey's an idiot. This guy is an absolute idiot because the lead of this story is Fauci was saying something different in his personal diary than he was saying to us, the public that was affected by it. Remember, Fauci came out and said he didn't tell New York and California to shut down schools? Well, he did. It's in his diary. He admits it. This guy, Joey, thinks that this is about Trump being an embarrassment or an idiot in Fauci's eyes. And then the last line really gets me. As he worked in 2020 to combat the COVID-19 pandemic, which he didn't do. Making us all mask up did not work to combat the pandemic. Stopping us from having more than 9 or 10 people at our Thanksgiving didn't stop or didn't work to help us through and combat the pandemic. Lying about the shots didn't combat the pandemic. Lying about the origins didn't combat the pandemic. This guy who wrote this should not have a job. Next line, at the same time, Fauci revealed in his own celebrity, or reveled in his own celebrity, in the extensive media coverage he was receiving that turned a lifelong bureaucrat into a national star and later a villain to many. That's like after that stupid headline and after that stupid first paragraph. This is embarrassing for this so-called writer. Fauci's evolving relationship with Trump, his eventual animosity toward the president, and astonishment about his own personal fame are revealed in more than 1,000 pages of diary entries Fauci kept as director of the National Institute of Allergy and Infectious Diseases. Senator Rand Paul, Republican Kentucky, a longtime Fauci critic, released the documents ahead of Fauci's scheduled July 29th appearance under subpoena before the Senate Homeland Security and Governmental Affairs Committee, which Paul chairs. While the pandemic raged, Fauci accused Trump multiple times in his diary of not taking scientific advice about the pandemic seriously in the president's push to reopen the country from lockdown for political reasons ahead of the 2020 election. So the writer just says it was for political reasons. No, he didn't want us to be locked down. He wanted us to open the country. He didn't want jobs to go by the wayside. Again, another opinion from a so-called journalist from the USA Today. USA Today is quoting from the diary as written, including misspellings. Quote, Trump getting out of control and pushing to open the country and get the economy back before Election Day, Fauci wrote May 22nd, 2020. He is desperate, incorrectly spelled. This is all about re-election. Less than 3 weeks before the election, Fauci on October 15th, 2020 wrote, as the election nears, the cases increase and surges are inevitable as we enter cooler weather. Trump is on the campaign trail spewing nonsense. He's really out of control, a true embarrassment, he said. He's a very strange guy, Fauci, Trump. Entries released from Fauci's diary, which was kept electronically on a computer, not written by hand, span from December 2019 to December 2022. Paul obtained the journal through a subpoena as part of his committee's investigation into the origins of COVID-19. Trump initially embraced Fauci in the months after the pandemic hit the United States in early 2020. During Trump's final year in office, he often gave Fauci opportunities to speak behind the White House podium at press briefings, but the relationship soured as the pandemic dragged on, with Trump publicly attacking Fauci's credibility in the weeks before the 2020 election. Quote, this POTUS is playing a weird game of acting okay with me in person and saying that our relationship is fine to the press and then retweeting stuff that attacks me. He's a very strange guy, Fauci wrote in a July 28, 2020 diary entry. Major point of contention between the two men was Trump's disapproval of the message Fauci and Deborah Birx, coordinator of the White House conservative coronavirus task force, pushed during television appearances. He's acting even more erratically. He keeps insisting that increased case numbers are due only to increased testing, ignoring the increases in percent positive hospitalizations and deaths. Where is the stuff about him lying about the lab? Why did this writer write this story? To give Fauci cover before tomorrow? Now, the question becomes, can Fauci take the fifth to stop himself from incriminating or self-incriminating? The answer is no, he can't, because he's been pardoned for anything that he did. He does not have that crutch anymore because he can't be incriminated for crimes he can't be charged with. So if he says the Fifth Amendment and he refuses to testify, he will be held in contempt of Congress. Will they put him behind bars? I don't know. Democrats had no problem. They didn't even hesitate to put Navarro and Bannon behind bars. Would the Republicans put Fauci behind bars? They should. If he doesn't tell the truth. Another part is, can Fauci say, well, it wasn't my diary? I've never seen that before. I never wrote that. Can he say that? Well, I don't think so. They got it through subpoena. I don't think there's any arguing that it's his diary. And again, remember, he hit the airwaves and said this. He wanted us to believe he is science.
1: Anybody who's looking at this carefully realizes that there's a distinct anti-science flavor to this. So if they get up and criticize science, nobody's going to know what they're talking about. But if they get up and really aim their bullets at Tony Fauci, well, people could recognize there's a person there. So it's easy to criticize, but they're really criticizing science, because I represent science.
0: What an egotistical fool. He didn't represent science. There was no science that said, don't go visit grandma. There was no science that said, you can stay in the bar till 10 o'clock, but then you got to leave because that's when the vid shows up. There's no science saying that you can go and protest and do the summer of love for George Floyd. That's okay, but it's not okay to gather at church. There's no science that said, don't go to school. There's no science that said, wear a mask. There's no science that said, 6 feet. None. But, I mean, you already saw the beginnings of his egomaniacal outlook on the world. He thought he was the king of the world. Ron Johnson adds some more context to what the diary say.
2: Look, we're going to go through them thoroughly. Combine them with the 11 million pages we got, with what we found about how FDA knew of the fact that their algorithm is going to mask safety signals. They saw the safety signals. By the way, one of them was pulmonary infarction, which 5 months later, apparently, Anthony Fauci had a pulmonary infarction, told no one. I'll ask him, did you suspect that the COVID injections caused your pulmonary infarction? Maybe you should have warned the American public about these things. So again, FDA knew, he knew, the safety signals were screaming at them. We had something like 40 to 50,000 reports to VAERS prior to 2021. We had over a million reports submitted to VAERS in 2021 after the injection. Gotcha. 21,000 deaths, and they saw no safety signals. So, no, there's a lot to be, he needs to be held accountable for.
3: It's going to be a big hearing.
4: Yes, it will be. We'll be
3: Thanks,
4: watching.
3: Senator.
4: Thank you, Senator.
0: And he was on with Fox and Friends this morning. VAERS is the Vaccine Adverse Effects Registration or Reporting database or system. VAERS, it's an acronym. And all of this stuff was being input. It's not required to put everything in there, so there's a lot of stuff that wasn't put in there. But it went from, over years and years in the hundreds of thousands to a million after COVID. The guy who's telling us all of these wrong things about COVID, Fauci, has an infarction himself and doesn't tell anybody. Then Johnson said this.
2: Research, he lied about that to Congress. He knew about Ralph Baer. He knew about Peter Daszak. He knew about the labs in China. Mm-hmm. So he was fully aware of this. I think all of his lies were basically a massive cover-up of his involvement in the creation of the coronavirus to create a pandemic. Then, once that pandemic began, he focused everything on a vaccine. Not a vaccine. It's really an experimental gene therapy. Okay? Sabotage early treatment, whether it's hydroxychloroquine, ivermectin, you know, these cheap generic drugs. Instead, push remdesivir, which, by the way, nurses call it run, death is near. It knocks out your kidney. So just about everything he did leading up to the creation of the coronavirus, his funding of the research that I think resulted in it, you know, the devastating impact in the shutdown, masking. Have you ever seen a little child wear a mask and yet they had to wear those masks, you know, set back their learning? I mean, the devastation of our response, our miserably failed response, largely falls on the shoulders of Anthony Fauci and the lies he told and his hubris.
3: Yeah, Senator, he talks about...
0: There you go. I mean, the guy's a really bad guy. We've been talking about this for months. Now it's all coming out. Allegedly, in his diary, we'll find out more tomorrow, talked about how could not have come from the wet market. There might have been a bunch of cases there. They were concentrating the wet market in Wuhan, China. He talks about, well, he says that, then goes on the air, and then says something different. He says in his diaries that he got a hold of the mayor of New York at the time, Eric Adams, and got a hold of Gavin Newsom in California and basically leveraged them to close down schools. He's like bragging about it. Can I say a little something about a diary? And I'm going to get some people mad who do diaries. What the hell are you doing writing all this crap down? Sandy, you do a diary?
4: No, I used to when I was a child.
0: Paula, you do a diary?
5: No, I don't eat it. Taco Bell.
0: Wow. Wow. Am I a child when I hear the word infarction? It makes me laugh a little bit.
5: I laugh too.
4: Yeah, sounds like fart. Yep.
0: Infarction. Why don't they just call it that?
4: They should have.
0: Yeah, why not? It all ties in together. Taco Bell, infarctions, all that stuff.
4: Kind of.
0: But that said, if you need to write down what happened that day and you want to go back years later and look at it, it's like, you know, when Ashley Biden, is that her name? I think it was Ashley Biden, the daughter of Joe Biden, her diary was found, and in it, it allegedly said that dad would take creepy showers with her or something like that when she was a kid. I mean, I don't know. Go to your therapist and talk about that. And again, if you keep a diary, I'm not beating you up over it, but if you write it down, maybe think to yourself, somebody eventually might read this other than me. Yeah, then you say, well, the Anne Frank diary is very important. Yeah, I get it. I understand that. But again, when you write it down, you have to understand somebody probably is going to read that other than you. And the guy is going on national television every single freaking day. And he's lying through his face about what's going on with COVID. And he's writing down in his diary for his own record that he believes the exact opposite of what he's saying. And this is the crime of the century, other than the potential stolen election in 2020. This is the crime of the century. This is humongous. This is huge, some would say. And it's going to be very interesting to me because he's not going to be any less arrogant tomorrow. He's not going to be less egotistical tomorrow. He's not going to be less Tony Fauci tomorrow, talking about himself in third person. He's going to be the same guy. How does he squirm his way out of this? Why did you say this in your diary, then you went on television and said that? Why did you say this on television that you didn't get a hold of these people and you tell your diary that you did force them to close down schools? Why did you say 6-foot social distancing when you had no science to back that up? Why'd you do any of this stuff? What's he going to say? Because when he leaves, he's going to want people to make more T-shirts about him, which, by the way, he brags about in his diary. Hey, they're making T-shirts with my face on it. People are going to become doctors because of Tony Fauci. I mean, he's proud of that. Because of his disgusting handling of the pandemic, a lot of people died. And that's backed up by science, actual science, not Tony Fauci science, real science. Your thoughts about this? What do you think is going to come tomorrow? Will there be hell to pay? You know, states can still charge him with anything they want. The pardon is for federal crimes. So if Texas wanted to charge Tony Fauci with some crimes, they could. And I hope they do. 833-JOE-PAGS, 833-563-7247, joepags.com. Want to hear from you. Stay here.
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13: Thanks for listening to the Joe Pag Show on WKZO. I'm glad to have you. Thanks. I appreciate you stopping by. What we all went through during the pandemic, what we all faced, the lies that we were told to our faces, 833-JOE-PAGS, 833-563-7247, joepags.com. Are you now in a better headspace to where you now understand why a guy like me was squelched on all the social media for telling the truth about what was going on? We had doctor after doctor after doctor on to just dispel all the lies, and they did everything they could to stop us. Whether it was YouTube or Twitter or whatever the hell it was, they all did all they could to stop us because we were just telling the truth. Fauci, somehow, we bestowed upon this little weird-looking guy, who I'm embarrassed as Italian, to be honest. We bestowed all this power on him to tell us what we couldn't do. And I'm not making it up when I say they were telling us you can gather at a bar, but only until 10 o'clock. Then you had to shut it down because somehow COVID came out after 10, which made no sense. You can gather for Thanksgiving, but not if it's more than 10 people, I think was the limit. Can't have 11 because then COVID really loves it. Can't go see your grandma, grandpa, your mom, your dad at the old folks' home because you might end up killing them. And then people are dying behind glass and you couldn't touch them. You couldn't hold their hand. You got to stay home from school, do tele-learning or over Zoom somehow. And that changed the social aspects of our kids probably forever. And how do you fix that? Remember that in California, they were so happy that they didn't have to go to school, that the teachers were doing the learning over Zoom or over whatever it happened to be, over video, from like Puerto Vallarta. They were going on vacation, and we were like exposing them too. Fauci now has admitted that 6-foot distancing was just made up. There was no reason to tell us we can't gather at church, but they were. They were literally arresting pastors. Yet when people gathered to go talk about Black Lives Matter, that was fine. That's more important than COVID, is kind of what we were told. I mean, I kid you not. And this guy was the one person they were letting control all of it. So when the president says, I want to reopen the country, we can't do this, we can't shut down a free nation. Fauci's writing in his diary, blah, blah, this is about the election? Come on, man. Sam, what did our judge over on the People's Court, Marilyn Mulligan, say?
10: She always says, say it, forget it, write it, regret it.
13: Makes sense. I mean, it makes perfect sense. Although, if you say it on, like, a camera, that's a different thing. But he's just saying it, like, in a private conversation. She's absolutely right. And we went through this with this guy, Fauci. He's still making $430,000 a year on the taxpayer. Hope you understand that. And there's people trying to argue that he can take the fifth. He can't take the fifth. He can say, I take the Fifth Amendment so as not to incriminate myself. And then the reaction from the senator needs to be, yeah, you can't incriminate yourself. You were given a full pardon for anything that you might have done. Then either answer our questions or you're going to be locked up. Now, will the Republicans lock him up and hold him in contempt of court like Steve Bannon and Peter Navarro were? Probably not. I do not have a lot of faith in our Republican leadership in the Senate, to be honest with you. In fact, John Thune should not be the Senate Majority Leader. That would solve a lot of problems, too. 833-JOE-PAGS, joepags.com. Stay here.
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13: It's hard to believe, but true. 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
16: Targets in Iraq. I'm Lisa Lacerra, Fox News. The U.S. military says U.S. and Saudi forces struck sites used by Iran-backed militias in Iraq, used to carry out attacks on American and Saudi interests in the Middle East. This coming after the U.S. intercepted a new round of strikes on U.S. forces in the Middle East, breaking the pause in fighting.
17: Officials say several ballistic missiles were intercepted. U.S. and Saudi Arabian forces responding with precision strikes on Iran-backed groups in Iraq accused of targeting U.S. troops and Saudi energy sites.
16: Fox's Kevin Cork. Meanwhile, the Houthis claim to have fired missiles at a Saudi oil tanker, forcing it to turn back. The Senate has moved forward with legislation that would put major sanctions on Iran and Russia for its war with Ukraine. Ukraine's President Zelensky tells Fox's Sean Hannity he's willing to try diplomacy with Russian President Vladimir Putin.
18: Minimum to negotiate ceasefire for some period of time and give possibility for diplomats to negotiate, but Putin doesn't want.
16: And he says he had a good meeting with President Trump where they discussed Patriot missiles for Ukraine.
18: He accepted that he will give us licenses.
16: Zelensky came to Washington to attend the funeral of South Carolina Senator Lindsey Graham. The service for Senator Graham held this afternoon at the National Cathedral in Washington, where President Trump remembered Graham's long tenure in the Senate.
19: No bill became law in the most exceptional republic in human history without Lindsey Graham having a say in it.
16: The president called Senator Graham a force of nature and said he would miss him greatly. Japan's prime minister says 13 people have been found dead, many others injured or still missing after a powerful earthquake struck part of the southwest of the country. Japan's Fire and Disaster Management Agency says more than 200,000 people have been advised to evacuate. America's listening to Fox News.
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16: A Texas man is charged with capital murder in connection with the death of his young daughter.
21: Lorenzo Rodriguez is accused of keeping his 2-year-old daughter inside a locked car while he slept in his home after a night of drinking. Police suspect the child died from being in a hot car, given the temperature that day in Midland, Texas was around 99 degrees, according to the National Weather Service. It's believed the temperature in that car may have risen to more than 130 degrees. In Texas, capital murder can be charged for a limited number of offenses, including if someone's actions result in the death of a child under 15 years of age. Police are continuing to investigate the case. Gernal Scott, Fox News.
16: A Georgia teen convicted of killing two students and two teachers at Appalachee High School has been sentenced to life without parole. Colt Gray had pled guilty Friday to 55 counts, including murder in the September 2024 attack at the school about 45 miles northeast of Atlanta. A former Hong Kong opposition leader has been allowed to stay in the UK after initially being detained.
22: Wu Chi-wai traveled to London to reunite with his wife and son following 5 years in prison in Hong Kong. But after initially being refused entry, he was allowed to stay in the UK for only 1 week. The activist pleaded for more time with his family and has now been granted a 6-month visa. Wu was jailed over his role in Hong Kong's quashed pro-democracy movement. British authorities feared he'd seek residency, considering him not a genuine visitor. Supporters say it would have been wrong to send Wu straight back to the city that jailed him. Jonathan Savage, Fox News.
16: Authorities in Uganda have declared the nation free of Ebola following the discharge of the country's last patient in mid-June, even as the virus continues to ravage neighboring Congo. I'm Lee Silicera. This is Fox News.
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0: The Kalamazoo Department of Public Safety conducts a Citizens Academy to give residents a look inside the workings of their unique operation. Now, City Manager Malcolm Hankins says they're developing a Residents Academy to do the same for the rest of the city's operations. He says several staff members have suggested it might be a good idea.
1: To create an environment where the community can come into the city and get a look at how things are done, understand how services are delivered, as well as understanding how we operate.
0: Hankins says he'll be seeking funding during the city budget talks this fall with a projected launch of mid-2027. And investigators are declaring last week's deaths in Grand Haven Township a murder-suicide. The Ottawa County Sheriff's Office says a man shot and killed his wife and six children before setting several fires inside the home and taking his own life. All eight victims died from the gunshot wounds. Investigation continuing. That's the latest from the WKZO Newsroom. More news online at WKZO.com.
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13: Great radio stations across the land, along with Sam and Polo. It's the Joe Pags Show. Thanks for stopping by. 888-941-PAGS. Make sure you use it. It's a PAGS 7247. There's a lot going on. I do want to give you a little bit more context with Fauci because people are asking, can he plead the fifth tomorrow? For those just joining us now, welcome. The show's about an hour long, or about an hour into it. It's about 3 hours long the entire day. Make sure that you go Monday through Friday. Check out all 3 hours. It's only one-eighth of your day. It's kind of dumb you can't give me 3 hours. What do I ask? It's free. You know what I mean, Sam?
10: Yeah, hello.
13: Hello? At 24 whole hours. If you had 24 cents, you wouldn't give me three? What?
10: I would.
13: I know you would, Sam. You're good people. Polo, not so much. Nah.
23: I couldn't spare it, sorry.
13: Yeah, exactly right. So actually, if you only had 24 cents, I'd feel horrible asking for three. But having said all of that, Fauci shows up tomorrow to testify under oath. Means he's going to get sworn in. This isn't one of those things where he's just going to show up, say stuff, doesn't matter what he says. So he can be held in contempt of Congress or contempt of the Senate, but the Senate's half of the Congress. He can be held in contempt if he doesn't answer a question. He can't say that he fears self-incrimination. He cannot be charged with a crime related to all of this because Joe Biden or the auto pen gave him a full pardon for anything he might have done. Now we're getting an idea why he got a full pardon, not because Trump might target him, but because he was doing some really horrible things during the pandemic, lying about the origins of the virus, lying about whether we paid for gain of function, lying about the masking and everything else. And this guy just is a liar and should face all sorts of criminal penalties, but he won't. So he cannot plead the Fifth Amendment. He can't do that. I mean, he can. Then he could be held in contempt of Congress and be put in behind bars in jail. There's a jail right there. That can happen. But also, what if he lies? I think it's an interesting question. Sam, I'm glad you found this. This is an interesting question. We already covered the fact that he can't take the Fifth. But what if he just out and out lies about it? Well, let's go to what Comer says. James Comer, the Oversight Committee chair, says, he's not going to be shielded by the pardon if he lies. This is from Fox News Digital. House Oversight Committee Chairman James Comer, Republican Kentucky, is warning Dr. Anthony Fauci that his presidential pardon has limits ahead of the former public health official's high-profile day on Capitol Hill. Fauci is set to testify before GOP-led Senate panel on Wednesday, tomorrow, days after hundreds of pages of his COVID-19 pandemic-era diary entries were made public. Quote, we now know why President Biden gave a blanket pardon to Dr. Fauci. While obsessing about his own fame, Dr. Fauci wasn't truthful with the American people about the origins of COVID and advised schools to be closed. Comer told Fox News Digital, quote, Americans are still reaping the consequences of Dr. Fauci's actions. Biden's pardon doesn't cover Dr. Fauci's testimony this week, and if he continues to lie, he must be held accountable. Fauci was among several recipients of the controversial preemptive pardons by former President Joe Biden made during the final hours of the Democratic administration. should be Democrat administration. The pardon covers any offenses from January 1st, 2014 through its issue date or anything released or related to his service as director of the National Institute of Allergy and Infectious Diseases, as a member of the White House Coronavirus Task Force or the White House COVID-19 Response Team or as chief medical advisor to the president. Anything he did, he's off the hook. You imagine how disgusting that is? Doesn't matter. If he was the guy that led to millions of deaths, doesn't matter. He lied about the origins. Doesn't matter if he lied about masking. Doesn't matter if he lied about lockdowns. Doesn't matter if he lied about schools and kids should stay home. Doesn't matter if he said all businesses should close. None of that matters. One little guy was able to control all of our lives so much. My life less than yours because I wasn't wearing a mask, but I didn't work in some corporate environment. I mean, Paul, at that time, you were going in and out of the station, right? Did you have to wear a mask?
23: It depended on what was going on at that time, you know, because sometimes they, for a while, they had that you did have to wear one. And then when I guess they came out with the what was that stupid thing, the vaccine or whatever,
13: the vaccine then, passport, you had to show that you did, you got a shot.
23: Yeah, once you had that, then you could do it and you could be in there, and then it wasn't like a thing anymore. And I remember when I went to New York around that time, you had to have that in order to be able to go into like restaurants and whatever. If not, they wouldn't let you in.
13: You literally couldn't go to a Broadway show. You couldn't go to a movie. You couldn't go to the restaurant. There was a sign that said you had to prove that you had some injection into your body before you can go into one of these places.
23: Yeah.
13: Dude, that's sick.
23: Yeah.
13: That is so sick. And this was all in the advice of a guy who admitted in his own diary that he was telling us one thing and saying something completely different that was the actual truth. Story goes on to say, because the pardon covers conduct during his government service, there'll likely be some debate over whether it would protect him from liability stemming from his testimony. But other House Republicans are also accusing Fauci behaving in a way that hurts the public trust in U.S. health, including the co-chairs of the House GOP Doctors Caucus, both of whom are physicians themselves. Quote, Dr. Fauci, enamored with his own fame and vanity, put politics above science during the pandemic. He is primarily responsible for the resulting multi-generational erosion of trust in American medicine, Representative Greg Murphy, Republican North Carolina, told Fox News. A perfect example of ego-destroying whatever achievements he had prior to the pandemic. Representative John Joyce, Republican Pennsylvania, told Fox News Digital that Fauci must be held accountable by the House as well as the Senate. Quote, the release of Dr. Fauci's diary entries validates what many Americans suspected all along. He was not honest about the origins of COVID-19, Joyce said. His fixation on preserving his own image and maintaining a position of power eroded public trust, undermined the integrity of our public health institutions, and failed the American people. Diary entries made public by Senator Rand Paul, Republican Kentucky, longtime Fauci critic and chair of the committee before which Fauci is appearing on Wednesday, tomorrow, show the high-profile doctor reflecting on his pandemic-era fame and raising questions about the disease's origins. Some entries appear to show Fauci taking credit for influencing policies that closed schools during the pandemic, something that's become one of the most highly debated aspects of how the government handled COVID. He told the House Oversight Committee in January 2024, however, I did not close the schools. So, not going to be protected from lying, can't take the Fifth Amendment. I mean, that's just the way it's going to be. Now, is there enough backbone and wherewithal on the Republican side to make this guy pay the price? The answer, I think, is no. The answer, I think, is he's going to get away with it scot-free. Let's be honest. That's the answer. No. So we did Fauci a lot last hour. I don't have time to take any calls on it this hour, but I want you to be aware that tomorrow we'll do our best to break down what it is that he said. We're going to try to get either Ron Johnson or Rand Paul or somebody on who are both on that committee. We're going to try to get some real answers for you about what it was we were lied to about and what it is that Fauci faces, if anything, in light of what we now know to be completely fraudulent information on some aspects of the pandemic. So make sure you tune in tomorrow because we're going to bring it like I've been brought. You know what I'm saying? 888-941-PAGS, 888-941-7247, joepags.com. Got to remind you that Benjamin Netanyahu is here. Sam, did he get arrested today in New York or anything?
3: No, he did not.
13: He was not arrested?
3: Nope, not today.
13: Stop it. Not only went to New York. Now, there are reports that he was brought in some side entrance at the White House, which is probably the entrance we went in, to be honest. Went in some side entrance. Did we go in the front door? I don't think so.
3: No, maybe. I don't think so.
13: I don't know.
3: I don't think so.
13: I don't know. It's been a while. But we should go again. It's been a while. It's been like 9 years. Sam, it's been 9 years.
3: Yeah. Well, we were there last year for a different kind of event, but we didn't go inside the White House. Right.
13: We were on the ground.
3: I don't know if media does that anymore, though, to be honest with you.
13: I would think they're in the White House a lot. When he sits down with the world leader, there's a bunch of press there. Netanyahu was not brought in the main entrance. He was brought in a side entrance from the AP. Oh, by the way, let me just finish on Fauci by saying this. I read you two stories by the USA Today last hour. If you only bring in the information from places like the USA Today or from ABC, NBC, CBS, or CNN, NBC, or CNBC, whatever, MS Snow or whatever, M Snow, like our friend says, Trey, you think that the Fauci thing is some sort of a round him up and some sort of a witch hunt or trying to get Fauci on something. When you hear the Fox News story, which is why it's so important to have all sorts of angles on everything, clearly it's about can he be charged, can he lie, can he take the fifth, and here are the things he said in the diary. Those other outlets should be telling you, here's what he wrote, here's what he said. Here's what he wrote, here's what he said. Because what he was saying to us in public is what changed our lives exponentially. All right, so Netanyahu is here. Netanyahu praised his first meeting with Trump since launching the Iran war. That's the headline from the AP. Aaron Cunningham, Michelle or Michelle or something. No, I'm sorry. Aaron Cunningham is one person's name. The other person's name is Michelle L. Price. Michelle L. Price. Oh, and Farnoosh Amiri. Took three people to write this story that I'm sure is going to be biased. Out of the AP from Washington, Israeli Prime Minister Benjamin Netanyahu said he had an excellent meeting with President Donald Trump at the White House on Tuesday. Today, their first sit-down since launching a joint war against Iran that offered Netanyahu a chance to smooth out strains in their relationship. The closed-door meeting lasted nearly, I guess they're just assuming there are strains in the relationship, I guess. I don't know. Closed-door meeting lasted nearly an hour and a half and was positive and productive, White House Press Secretary Caroline Levitt said. White House did not immediately offer more details.

next steps. The official spoke on the condition of anonymity to share the details of a private meeting. Oh, thanks. So we don't have an actual source. But I will make note of this. The people on the left saying that Trump was forced to go to war by Netanyahu. The United States was sucked into this war by Israel somehow. Well, how is it that Netanyahu is going to wait for the president to tell him what to do, what the next steps are? That's weird. If Netanyahu is pulling all the strings, why would he wait to hear what the president wants to do? Kind of odd. The AP just admitted they've been wrong. Despite signs of tension between the two, before the meeting, Netanyahu was effusive afterward in a post on Instagram noting that the meeting included Trump's entire senior team. Vice President J.D. Vance, who has had critical words for Israel in June, warned Israeli officials that Trump was their only friend among world leaders, was among those in the meeting. So there you go. Netanyahu is here, and nobody is arresting him. And then, of course, Zelensky was here, too. He's going to bring everybody in. This is from our friends at Newsmax. Zelensky has good meeting with Trump at the White House. President Donald Trump and Ukrainian President Volodymyr Zelensky met today, ahead of Senator Lindsey Graham's funeral, with the two leaders discussing ways for Ukraine to produce its own powerful weapons and other ideas that could help in its ongoing war against Russia. Sit down in the Oval Office, which was closed to the media, followed a consequential meeting at the NATO summit earlier this month in Ankara, Turkey, where Trump announced that that the U.S. would give Ukraine a license to make Patriot defense systems, a long-running request from Kiev to counter Russian missile attacks. In a post on social media after the meeting, Zelensky thanked Trump for the good meeting and the Republican administration's efforts to aid Kiev in its long-running war, which began more than 4 years ago when Russia invaded Ukraine. There you go. Meeting with everybody. Here's what I know. The American public wants the Ukraine-Russia war done now, especially with all the expenditure that we put into that thing. And without a doubt, the majority of the American people, including me, would like to see an end in what's going on in Iran. And I think the end needs to be they need to hit their knees and beg for us to stop. They need to basically surrender. Ted Poe at the bottom of the hour, the former U.S. representative, former judge, is going to join. I'm going to ask him exactly what it looks like to have an end in Iran. Do you need to make them surrender? Can you somehow call it a victory if they don't surrender? Are they just trying to wait us out? What's really going on with that? Plus, we actually start with Lindsey Graham and his reflection on Lindsey Graham. They did work together when Ted was in the House and Graham was in the Senate. We'll get into that, too. Your thoughts on everything discussed. 888-941-PAGS. 888-941-7247. 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
2: Great to have you. We have the actual story of this Governor Andy Beshear in Kentucky trying to get Mitch McConnell to say whether he can serve or not. Not really sure what the holdup is on this. We talked about this a lot last hour, but here are the words from Beshear. Now, I'm getting from somebody who's a friend of ours on the chat that I guess they're reporting somewhere in Boston that McConnell is home. Sam, check this out for me if you don't mind. McConnell is home, and he's saying he's really ramping it up. He's getting ready to do the work of the people. Of course, we don't see any video of him doing any of that. We don't see any proof that he's alive other than a picture that they put out there. But they're reporting something that he's home now, he's not in the hospital anymore, and that he's working to get back to work, and he can't wait, he's ramping it up, or something like that. Here are the words from Beshear in the meantime. Kentucky governor tells Mitch McConnell, prove you can serve or resign. This is from NBC News, so it could be biased. Governor Andy Beshear issued an ultimatum in letters warning McConnell and Senate Majority Leader John Thune that he may begin the process of replacing the senator. Well, he can't do that. Sorry, Andy. I know that you think you're Bobby Badass, but you're not. You can't do that unless it's proven that he can't serve. Now, I'm not saying that he can. It just hasn't proven that he can't. This is written by Sahil Kapoor, Frank Thorpe V again, and Gabrielle Coriarty. Because you need three people to write this one story on NBC. Kentucky Governor Andy Beshear is giving Senator Mitch McConnell, Republican Kentucky, an ultimatum, demanding that he prove that he's still capable of serving in the U.S. Senate or resign. Quote, as governor of the state you serve, I am calling on you to directly and verbally address the people of Kentucky and provide proof of your capacity to serve or resign, Beshear wrote in a letter to McConnell. Failing that, said Beshear, a Democrat, he'll call on the Senate Majority Leader John Thune, Republican South Dakota, to investigate McConnell's condition and begin the process of warranted of replacing him in the Senate. Beshear wrote a separate letter to Thune outlining the same demand. He has no power to Thune, has no power in the Senate, has no power to make McConnell do anything. So right now he's just trying to energize his base on the left that somehow he has this power. He doesn't. Back to the story. McConnell was hospitalized in Washington June 14th, hasn't been seen in public since. McConnell's office has released two photos and written statements saying he fell amid public pressure to be transparent and conspiracy theories about the nature of his condition. But it's now been 43 days since news of your hospitalization, Beshear wrote to McConnell. During that time, you've cast zero votes, engaged in no official activities, and aside from two photos and corresponding statements, you've made no effort to communicate with your Kentucky constituents or the nation. Even the attending physician's written statement doesn't discuss your actual condition, including whether you can speak, reason, or carry out your duties as a senator. McConnell's office declined to comment on Beshear's letter. Well, let me throw this out there, and I'm not here to say Beshear is wrong. As the governor of the state, no matter which side of the aisle you're on, you can ask to make sure that the senator is able to do his job. Sam, can you bring me all of the information on what Beshear said about Biden, who was lost for 4 years?
9: Oh, yeah. I don't think I could find that within 30 seconds.
2: Can you give me some sound bites of what he was calling for Biden to either prove that you can do the job or step down?
9: Yeah, I don't think those exist.
2: Really? That's so weird. So, I mean, pardon me, those of you watching and listening, if I'm a little skeptical. Pardon me if I don't buy what Andy Beshear has to say because he's doing this for political reasons. If a guy like this and others on the left were equally calling out Biden, who clearly had a cognitive disadvantage in everything he did, would get lost no matter where he was, had no idea how to get off the stage when he was at the podium at the dais, if they would have called him out, then what they say holds some weight and carries merit. It doesn't. But from 30,000 feet up, a governor of a state has every right to say, can you serve or not? But he can't do anything to push him out or to force a special election to replace him. 833 Joe Pags, 8941 Pags. We come back. Ted Poe, keep it here.
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12: Ground to be broken on the new Kalamazoo Indoor Sports Facility this Friday. It's expected to boost sports tourism, attract regional and national tournaments, and support long-term economic growth throughout Kalamazoo County. It's being funded through the newly established Kalamazoo County Event Center Assessment District. The district applies a 4% assessment to hotel stays under 30 days and dedicates those funds exclusively to tourism-driving facilities like the proposed complex. And Kalamazoo City Manager Malcolm Hankins developing a plan for a residence academy to take people behind the scenes of city operations.
13: My hope is that helps to build some understanding about government and operations and governance, and also helps to give some opportunity for people in our community to have dialogue with staff and us in a more informal setting.
12: He says he'll be seeking funding during the city budget talks this fall with a projected launch in mid-2027. More news at WKZO.com.
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15: I'm Ryan Reicher. Ford posting a loss on the books in their second quarter, but the company is increasing its guidance for the full year.
16: The $1.3 billion loss, part of the ongoing cost of scrapping EV programs, in this case, a battery joint venture in Kentucky. Ford made $2.5 billion pre-tax and did well enough that Ford Chief Financial Officer Sherry House says they now expect to make $10 to $11 billion for the full year. That's an $11 billion increase.
17: Our Ford consumer has been very resilient, you know, despite inflation, despite what we're seeing in interest rates.
16: Ford made money in commercial and gasoline-powered vehicles and dropped its loss in EVs to just below $1 billion. Jeff Gilbert for the Michigan News Network.
15: And Jocelyn Benson recently received endorsements from Wayne County Executive Warren Evans and Oakland County Executive Dave Coulter. In the Democratic primary for the U.S. Senate is Haley Stevens and Abdul El Sayed. One of El Sayed's biggest supporters is Bernie Sanders. Senator explains why he's supporting him.
18: At a time when we have an economy that is rigged, the rich get richer, working families struggle, at a time when we have a corrupt campaign finance system, such as billionaires and their super PACs are trying to buy elections, at a time when we are the only major country on earth not to guarantee health care to all people as a human right, Abdul is there on all of those issues.
15: And according to the latest series of polls, it's being called a dead heat for the nomination. Weather playing a factor in a South Central buggy crash. Three Amish men were hit north of Coldwater. Branch County Sheriff's Office say the Monday afternoon pickup truck driven by a 45-year-old man from Quincy hit the buggy from behind. One of the victims, an 18-year-old, was taken to the hospital with non-life-threatening injuries. And the sheriffs did not say if there's any charges pending in that crash. Tonight's Mega Millions estimated jackpot, $800 million. I'm Ryan Recker for the Michigan News Network.
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20: Some sunshine working in this evening as temperatures hover in the upper 70s, considerably cooler than West Michigan has been trending. Winds will calm down tonight as well. Low temperatures dropping down to the upper 50s. Into Wednesday, a high of 82, mostly sunny skies. We'll be in the mid-80s Thursday and Friday. The next rain chance emerges Friday evening and carries into the weekend, but does look to be a bit more scattered this go-around. Tracking West Michigan's weather, I'm Storm Team 8 meteorologist Sarah Flynn.
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23: 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However, the endorsement by Governor Whitmer will be really important to those people who are identified as undecided.
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2: The big news out of Washington, D.C. today is Lindsey Graham, laying in repose. And it's not, I was going to say in display, but not really, because the casket is closed, which is great. I don't think that we need to have an open casket, but I didn't know Lindsey Graham. I purposely, and I've said this on my show, never invited him on because I felt that he was a big time war hawk, and I didn't want to go back and forth with a guy who, generally speaking, was on the same side. I mean, he was out there giving his opinions on Russia and on Iran and everything else on his own, but I didn't invite him on. I kind of feel like maybe I should have. Maybe I missed something there. I've got Ted Poe on, though. Ted has been on, I think we just counted it, 1,326 times, and we appreciate every single time. Hey, Ted, first of all, good to see you. You knew Lindsey Graham, right?
24: Yes, I did. I worked with him when I was in the House. He was in the Senate. I worked with him on victims issues. He helped on the Senate side get victims legislation passed, and I did on the House side to protect crime victims in the United States. And he was great. He worked on that. He worked on everything.
2: And everybody says
24: he's easy to work with.
2: Well, everybody says he had a great sense of humor. Did he lighten the room up when he came in?
24: Yes, he did. He had charisma. He was funny. He didn't take life so seriously about himself, especially. So he was good. He was easy to work with, and he could work with anybody. So I liked him, and he was good to work with.
2: I don't mean any insult or disrespect when I tell my audience that I didn't invite him on. I didn't want to argue with Lindsey Graham about why he wanted to go to war with Putin and why he was so fixated on Russia, it seemed, and why he wanted to spend more money on Ukraine and why he wanted to go to war with Iran. I mean, there was something about him when it came to military action where he felt strongly about, let's go get the bad guys off the planet, even if there wasn't anything going on right now that indicated we should get them off the planet. I mean, do you see where I'm coming from as an interviewer? I didn't want to have that discussion because I knew where he was on those issues and I didn't think I was going to be able to change him. Did you find him to be the sort of guy who wanted to take out, wipe out anybody who is anti-freedom and liberty on the planet?
24: Yes. He never saw a war he didn't like. Remember his background, 30 years Air Force Reserves.
2: Right.
24: And he had that background of, if we need to eliminate people who don't like America and want to take our freedoms away. And he wanted to carry it, in my opinion, to finish them off, not just make deals with them, but finish it off. So that's the way he was about Ukraine, and he was about the Iranian situation and other past U.S. engagements.
2: How do you sort of square that as somebody in the House of Representatives when you've got people in the House, people in the Senate? Listen, you and I both believe in freedom and liberty. We think that communism should be stamped out, but we're not out here, you know, indicating we want to start a war every other day. So how do you square that, knowing that, yes, we should take action if there's a direct threat to us or our very close friends in a region, with people who say, let's just go nuts and knock out anything and everything that even looks or smells like communism? How do you deal with that? How do you balance that?
24: Well, I balance it because I think we have to balance it. We have to, of course, put America first, but let's look realistically. If there's a threat to the United States, then let's deal with it.
2: Yes.
24: And settle it. But not go out and just start conflicts. I think we proved that because we never know how to finish a war. It goes back to our history.
2: Yes.
24: After World War II, we would get involved in everybody else's war, and then we never knew how to finish it. So we just stopped Korea, Vietnam, Iraq, Afghanistan, and all of those other wars that the United States has gotten in. We don't ever believe in, I would say, winning anything. We just want it to end. And so I think we have to keep that in mind. Lindsey Graham, none of that. Let's finish it all. Let's finish the war. You know, Korea is a perfect example. We're still technically, the South Korea and North Korea are still at war with each other. And we took South Korea. But they're just an armistice, really just a ceasefire between those two countries. So he wanted to finish the job, in my opinion. Wherever we got involved, let's finish it.
2: And I mean, I'm with him on that. I'm just not with him on let's go seek out Putin and let's go kill him because we can. Having said that, I'm so glad you talked about the Korean War, because that's exactly right. There is still a war going on, and nobody in this generation and maybe the previous generation even knows that. The Korean War is not over. There is a ceasefire right now that has lasted, what, 50 years, 60 years, something like that? So, I mean, at some point, because we didn't win in Afghanistan, we just left. We didn't win in Iraq. We just sort of left, and Shia took over Iraq. So what do we do when it comes to the operation right now with Iran? You and I can probably agree that for 47 years, Iran has declared war on us and has declared war on Israel. And President Trump said, now is the time. Let's stop this threat. Let's give these people an opportunity to get their country back. But, Chad, I'll be honest with you. I love Donald Trump. I've had him on 15 times. I think he's great. I think he's the right guy at the right time. But he's saying different things almost every day. The strait is open. The strait is closed. We've decimated them. They just attacked a ship. They have no surface-to-air missiles. They just killed 12 people in the Strait of Hormuz. So what exactly is it that's going on? Is he saying these things as a bargaining chip with the Iranian leadership? Or, I mean, are you with me that we're getting mixed signals about exactly what's going on in that conflict?
24: Absolutely. I think it's on purpose. That's just my opinion. Look at the background. President Trump represents the United States, and most of Americans are against what's going on in Iran.
2: Right.
24: All of the immigrants, everybody, most Americans don't like the war going on, and they want it to stop, want us out. So he has that he has to deal with. But his philosophy is they are a threat. They have been, as you said, for 47 years. The difference with Iran and all of the other people that we have been involved with is they are determined to kill us.
2: Yeah.
24: They don't, ceasefire doesn't mean anything to them. Their long-range goal is to kill us. Ceasefire, what are they going to do? They're going to restock. They're going to rebuild. They're going to continue their hate, kill America, kill Israel, wipe them off the face of the map. That is one issue that he is trying to deal with. I think he wants them to stop. Leave us alone. And it's going to force them to do it. I think they're going to wait us out. That's what I think. No matter what he does.
2: Historically, they've waited us out. I mean, the radical Islam like that will wait centuries. They don't care as long as end game is what they think their God tells them to do. So how do you deal with that? I mean, it's my opinion, because I think there's some directive in Islam that if you aren't at least 50% as strong as your enemy, you don't even take them on. So they have to know that we're stronger than them, but we get this MOU, which was stupid. We get this so-called ceasefire, and the mouthpiece for Iran immediately says, we just defeated two nuclear powers. I guess we're a superpower now, as the negotiations are supposed to go on. So Iran doesn't believe that they're inferior to us militarily. What does the president have to do to make them understand they are?
24: They have to understand they have to leave us alone. And the way to do that is the way that I think Trump is trying to do, economic sanctions, no troops on the ground. He's committed to that. So he's got to do other things. And until they realize, and I don't think they realize it, they still have survived. That is their goal, to survive everything.
2: Surviving is winning.
24: That's right. And they have said that. We have survived. We're still here. We haven't gone anywhere. Maybe he needs to eliminate everybody at the top of the food chain.
2: Don't you need to make them surrender, Ted? Make them get on their hands and knees and beg us to stop?
24: They're not going to do that. I don't think they're going to do that. They may stop, but they're not going to beg us to stop.
2: Well, let me throw this at you, because you're smarter than I am. You've been telling me for about 26 years. Saddam Hussein did beg. He did get on his hands and knees, and we still killed him. Gaddafi did beg, please, don't do this to us anymore. You don't think the Iranian regime will do the same thing if they know that it's certain death?
24: They have already done that. After 12 or 13 days of bombing, they said, oh, stop, leave us alone, don't do it anymore, we're so sorry. Let's talk. That's what they want to do.
2: Right.
24: And so what do? We stop. And maybe Lindsey Graham was right. Don't stop. Don't stop until they come and do as you say. We give up. We won't do it anymore. We surrender. But I think every time we stop, they rebuild. It's pretty obvious. They go back and give us more time to rebuild, do whatever. And maybe that's what we shouldn't do. But I'm not the president, and you got to remember what I just said earlier. Most Americans are not in support of this war.
2: Right.
24: And the Iranians know that. The Iranians know, the Americans don't have the stomach. They're a weak country. They want their gasoline prices back down 50 cents to a dollar. And they will force the president to quit. That's what they believe. Remembering their philosophy is, we want you dead. We want the country dead. And they have not been held accountable for the thousands of Americans and civilians that they have killed in the last 47 years. Nobody held them accountable. They know that. And so I think they're playing for time, and the president, has to make a pretty strong case to make them leave us alone. Don't ask them to. Don't take their word for anything. And whatever that means, to make them leave us alone, then that's what we should do.
2: It's Ted Poe, former U.S. Representative, former Judge Ted Poe. So I'm with you. They're never going to leave us alone until they get what they want, which is the end of Western civilization. So that's going to go on for centuries more. How do you get rid of this theocracy? How do you give that country back to the people to give them a chance of a future? And should we get rid of them, which is what I want, and I think it's what you want, and most Americans would be down with, get rid of the leadership there, and now that we're there, let's finish it. What happens? Who takes over? Is there a vacuum? Do more bad people come in, like in Iran, in Iraq, I should say, in Afghanistan, more bad people came in?
24: That's what we have done in the past. We have, and Libya is a perfect example. We eliminated Libya and made it a terrorist state, and we didn't take take control of it. Probably the best example is MacArthur. You know, we bombed Japan into submission. They surrendered. And what did we do? We set up a new government. MacArthur went in and set up a democracy. And now Japan is one of our strongest allies. But he did that, you know. The Marshall Plan, to some extent, was successful in the Western Front. But we have never done something like that before. To answer your question, we have to get, I think Victor Davis Hanson is right. We have to recognize Iranian government in exile. Who that is, I don't know. Yeah. There are numerous groups in Iran. Of course, they can't agree either. They don't want the present regime in power, 60 to 70%. But those, they can't agree on who it is. And many people say, it's not the Shah. We got rid of him in 47. We don't want his son coming in and taking over. So they got their own internal problems. But we should help the Iranian people. I think we should get them guns, just like we have done in the past. Let them fight the war. Let them fight it out and see, you know, that would be the best thing. But go back to 79. That's what we did in 79. And we supported the wrong folks. The terrorists took over, you know, and now they've had a change of heart, et cetera, and they want rid of the Ayatollah. It's complicated, as I really don't like to say, but it's up to the Iranian people. Take control of your country. We are not going to control your country. You have to take control of it. Furnish them weapons, arms, until they do the job. That has worked in the past in other conflicts where the United States got involved in other countries.
2: That's it for part one of my special interview with Ted Poe. We get into his visits to the Soviet Union in earnest when we come back with part two next hour here on the Joe Pags Show.
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5: 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I mean,
2: 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Hi, great to have you. Thanks. I appreciate you stopping by. It is the Joe Pags Show, part two with Ted Poe next hour. I didn't realize that Ted Poe actually spent time in the Soviet Union. I mean, I know that he went to Ukraine, which is part of the Soviet, the Iron Curtain. But he went to Russia, what is now known as Russia, what was known as Russia before. But the hub, the center of the Soviet Union. And what he explains happening there is pretty much mirroring what we're seeing happening in places like New York City. And there are more people like that who want to do more things like that. And how did that work out in the Soviet Union? Not very well. Only the very top-tier elite people running the government, controlling the people, were able to have prime rib and drive really nice cars and probably have air conditioning. Everybody else got the same exact square footage of a little apartment. You couldn't say, government sucks. You couldn't say that you're going to jail. Going to the gulag. You couldn't do any of that. The KGB was everywhere. And if you want freedom and liberty, you can't mix what that is with freedom and liberty. Like Mamdani in New York will pretend that he's trying to get cheaper groceries and helping out the working man and bop a dop a bop a bop. We're taking away from the people who own the really expensive places. When at the end of that, what does that look like? All right, those who don't have much because they've been disincentivized to do anything, they will be lifted up to a lower middle class area. Those who have worked their faces off to be in the middle class or upper middle class will be brought down to lower middle class. Those who are above middle class into the upper levels of income, they'll be torn down by taking their wealth, taking their stuff, and taking their income, and they'll be forced into lower middle class too, if not lower economic class. All the while, people like Mamdani living high on the hog. People like Mamdani, anything they want to drive, anywhere they want to go, all on the taxpayer's dime. So don't fall for the okey-doke with 30% off at the grocery store. Don't fall for that. Don't fall for the okey-doke that we have to have open borders and let anybody in who wants to come in. In fact, a new rule could speed deportation of asylum seekers. This is from The Hill. Rebecca, I'm afraid to say her last name. It's B-E-I-T-C-H. T-S-C-H. Rebecca Bees? I don't know how to pronounce it.
8: Yeah,
2: Paula, how would you pronounce that? I mean, what would you say?
8: Beach?
2: Okay.
8: Yeah, it's probably Beach.
2: B-E-I-T-S-C-H. Beach. I think that's what it is, I think. I don't want to miss any of the letters and disrespect her family name. I don't know.
8: Very respectful of you.
2: I think I was being very respectful just now. Anyway, what Rebecca writes is new rule could speed deportation of asylum seekers. Starting Tuesday, today, the Trump administration will cut off asylum seekers' access to an interview to weigh their claims, instead allowing officers to funnel migrants, into immigration court for deportation proceedings. The new rule from the U.S. Citizenship and Immigration Services, USCIS, took effect without going through a notice and comment period, a detail likely to be scrutinized in expected future litigation. Migrants who enter the U.S. and say they're feeling danger or persecution can make an initial claim of asylum, teeing up an interview with USCIS officer who weighs their claim. That officer can allow the migrant to continue to pursue asylum or reject the claim, referring them to immigration court. Under the new rule, migrants could be immediately funneled into the immigration court system without ever getting a chance to make their case to USCIS, something the agency said is designed to ensure applicants do not get a second chance at asylum. Well, why would they? You get to request asylum once. If you don't make it, if your claim sucks, if you're going to be deported anyway, why do you have to go through the extra steps that I'm sure were put in place by somebody who didn't know what the hell they were doing? The due process you get is, do you have a claim to asylum, yes or no? No. The vast majority is a no. Then you get to go home. You're not going to sit down with somebody, do an interview, and do a questionnaire. Get out of here. 833-JOE-PAGS, 833-563-7247, joepags.com. Stay right here.
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13: Targeting groups in Iraq. I'm Lisa Lacerra, Fox News. U.S. Central Command says U.S. and Saudi forces hit sites used by Iran-backed militias used to carry out attacks. This coming not long after the U.S. stopped an Iranian missile attack on American forces in the Middle East.
14: This all comes just hours after the president met with the leaders of Ukraine and Israel at the White House. The attacks shattering a brief pause in the fighting as mediators try to get both sides back to the negotiation table after weeks of escalation.
13: Fox's Kevin Cork. Israeli Prime Minister Benjamin Netanyahu says he's skeptical about any deal with Iran.
15: It's our common resolve to make sure that Iran doesn't get nuclear bombs to threaten every American with.
13: On Fox's Hannity, this evening the Senate moved forward on legislation that would sanction Russia for its war on Ukraine. Ukraine's President Zelensky says during his meeting with President Trump this morning, he gave the okay for licenses for Patriot missile systems.
16: We have to be quicker than Putin because Putin has more people than we, and we have to save our people and use more technologies than people. That's what we do.
13: And Zelensky tells Fox's Sean Hannity Vladimir Putin does not want to negotiate an end to the war. Zelensky was in Washington to attend the funeral of South Carolina Republican Senator Lindsey Graham, a staunch supporter of the Ukrainian effort. President Trump spoke at Graham's service at the National Cathedral in Washington.
17: He died doing the work he was born to do. He was truly a great politician, serving the country he loved to serve so deeply.
13: The president acknowledged he and Graham were not friends at first, recounting a story of a disagreement the two had on the campaign trail in 2016, where he gave out the senator's phone number, though he said Graham got the last laugh, calling him at all hours for the last 10 years. America is listening to Fox News.
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13: Crews in Washington continue clearing debris and restoring power after an EF3 tornado struck the city of Menasha yesterday.
3: First responders in Menasha, Wisconsin, calling it one of the most difficult times in the city's history. But a miracle that no one died in the widespread damage from peak winds of up to 140 miles per hour that tore through numerous homes and businesses Monday.
4: This is going to be a long challenge for the community. Ask everybody to stick together, and that includes being patient with each other. That includes helping each other.
3: Winnebago County exec Gordon hints a city curfew is now in place in Menasha, where roads are blocked with massive amounts of debris. The power's still out, with area shelters opening for people who no longer have a place to call home. Jeff Manasso, Fox News.
13: Major Hurricane Genevieve is roaring in the Pacific, though forecasters say it's far from land. The storm is now downgraded to a Category 4 after reaching Category 5 Monday. Another financial company is eliminating jobs in the era of AI.
11: Visa is cutting 2,600 jobs. The Wall Street Journal says the company is looking to streamline operations and boost efficiency with artificial intelligence. The credit card and payments giant says the cuts will be mostly in technology and product teams and will impact about 7% of the workforce. A memo viewed by the Wall Street Journal from Chief Executive Ryan McInerney says technology trends are changing how money moves around the world, and to capture the opportunities, Visa must continue evolving how it works. Intuit, Cisco, and Facebook's parent Meta have all announced cuts in recent months, citing artificial intelligence. Jenny Cosella, Fox News.
13: Americans' confidence in the economy fell this month as gas prices went up and the U.S. and Iran stepped up fighting. The Conference Board says its Consumer Confidence Index fell to 90.8 in July from 92.2 in June. I'm Lisa Lucera. This is Fox News.
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19: The death of a family of eight last Friday in a home south of Grand Haven has been ruled a murder-suicide. More from Gary Stevens.
20: Following autopsies performed over the weekend, the Ottawa County Sheriff's Office announced yesterday that 47-year-old Christopher Carol Kevich had shot to death his 39-year-old wife Amanda, along with their six children, ranging in age from 5 to 15 years, before taking his own life. He also set fire to the family's home near Millhouse Bayou by starting a blaze in numerous places inside, leading to the deaths of family pets as well. Sheriff's Detective Captain Jake Sparks admitted that this is far more than a news story.
21: The situation personally impacts dozens, if not hundreds, of people in the county.
20: It has been reported that Carol Kevich had recently left his job with the National Office of the American Red Cross, but Sparks would not go into any motive for the incident, which remains under investigation. Funeral arrangements for the family are pending.
19: That's the latest from the WKZO Newsroom. 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
2: Radio stations across the land, along with Sam and Polo. It's the Joe Pags Show. Thanks a lot for stopping by. Part two with Ted Poe, bottom of this hour. Ted continues talking about Iran and how you end up winning in Iran, and he gets in depth into how. Did you know that the Korean War is still not over? Sam, you knew that, right?
5: What?
2: Oh, yeah, no. The Korean War is not over. Nope. Nope. There's an armistice. There's a ceasefire. That's it. The war between North and South Korea still continues. Now, it's been a ceasefire for 60 years or something, but it's not over. The way we left Afghanistan was ridiculous. The way we left Iraq wasn't much better. What we're doing in Iran now. How can we actually say there's been a victory? That's what I would like to know, and Ted Poe talks about that. Then we get in earnest into his time in the Soviet Union. And he went there, observed what it is, and got a real education on why our system is that much better. You got to stick around for that at the bottom of the hour. Do not miss a second of that. Are we doing daylight savings time the whole year or not? Sam, yes or no?
5: Yes, I'm tired of the change, whether it's no daylight savings or full daylight savings. Yes, please. I'm tired of it.
2: Polo?
6: I guess it just depends what my phone does.
2: So if your phone changes time, then you're cool with it.
6: I mean, it changes time. What am I?
2: Yeah, but I mean, you get more light at the end of the day. You want more light in the morning. Do you care?
6: I don't care.
2: Well, you may never really see morning anyway.
6: Yeah, and then I'm stuck here, so at night.
2: Yeah, but some parts of the year when the show ends, it's still light out. Some parts of the year, it's not.
6: Well, most parts of the year, I'm not going anywhere afterwards, so.
2: Why not?
6: I mean, it is what it is.
2: There's more light. You can go jog, go play some soccer, you know, the stuff we like to do.
6: Oh, yeah.
2: Sam, well, you could do more exercising outside after the show if you had more light after the show? I mean.
5: I do my exercises at like 5:30 in the morning, it doesn't really matter. Yes.
2: Is that what you're texting me at 4:30 in the morning? I'm like, why are you texting me at 4:30 a.m.?
5: Yes. Yeah, I had to change
2: my
5: schedule.
2: I'm still up. You know I'm still up.
5: I know you are, but I prefer it because it's not so hot. You know, it's like still in the 70s in Texas, like at 5 a.m. Right now, it's like 92 degrees out, and it's so hot.
2: Hold on a second. 95 is what my, it's 95 Oof. Right now.
5: Ugh, yeah, it's 95. Too hot. But it is still light out, and I do like it when it's still light during the show. I mean, you can see it in my background. My whole room is lit up.
2: Yes. Mine is too, but you can't see the light coming in. I guess from the wide shot you can. Boom. Ah, you can't see the window
5: anymore.
2: There you go. That happened.
5: Wow.
2: I fixed that shot. What the heck happened with the shot? Either way, I am so sick and tired of the time change. It doesn't make any sense. It will take one discussion away every year, twice a year. With your mother. What time is it really? I don't know what to say. What do you mean really? Right. What does that mean? Well, was it yesterday? And invariably, she's an hour off the wrong way.
5: So invariably. It's horrible. It's so bad. My body really doesn't understand. And it just doesn't make any sense.
2: Now, I believe I learned this growing up. And if somebody's got a different aspect on this, I'll listen to you. But I'm pretty sure daylight savings time was for harvest time. You got more light in the morning, certain time of the year. More light in the afternoon or at night, certain part of the year. I believe that with modern technology, the farmers and those who produce our food, they have figured it out whether you have a little more light or a little less light. And then some said, well, it's really to make sure that it's light in the morning when kids go back to school or something. And then it gets darker earlier. The weird thing is, in like the upper Midwest, and we know this like big time. Paula, you've never lived in the upper Midwest. Have you always lived in Texas?
6: Always.
2: Yeah. Like, we lived in Michigan for 8 years, and you still have a place there. Family lives up there. This time of the year, and it's actually starting to get a little bit less, but in the middle of the summer, it's light until 10:30 at night. And I'm like, the hell's that about? Mm-hmm. And it's because of its proximity. It's so far north on the globe, and if you look at where during the summertime, where the sun is more direct in the summertime, although some would say it's farther away, but it's more direct. During the winter, it could be closer, but there's more of an angle. Either way, it gets darker later because there's so much exposure to the northern part of this country during that time of the year. So why not just have it all year long? Because in the wintertime, it gets dark at 4:30. Who wants that? You know what I'm saying?
5: No one. And also, I looked it up. I always thought it was for the harvest, too. Maybe it's because you taught me that.
2: Yeah.
5: But apparently, daylight savings was started to conserve energy resources, specifically to save fuel and coal used for artificial lighting during World War II.
2: Exactly. It's for the harvest. Exactly. Nailed it.
5: The harvest
2: of Germans. They started this for World War II? Stop it.
5: Yeah, apparently. Okay, actually, get away. It was for the First World War. But Germany first introduced it in 1916.
2: Ew, we're doing something Germany did?
5: We really have to stop.
2: Got to get rid of it. I'm telling you, it has something to do with the harvest, too. I didn't make that up out of my face. I mean, obviously, there's something to do with farming. And the farmers out there listening right now are going, she don't know what she's talking about, Germany. Did I sound like a farmer just now?
5: Depending on where they're farming, but I mean, that's just what, you know, my resources say.
2: What resources say that? Choose a different resource. You're probably on Reddit or something stupid.
5: It's agamerica.com, agamerica.com.
2: They don't know anything, agamerica. Ag America. Look it up on some AI and see what it says. I have to believe there's a harvest aspect to this. As I said earlier, I'm willing to be wrong, but I, growing up, obviously we had daylight savings time. When I grew up in Florida, I'm from New York originally. We spent a lot of time in Michigan and so on. There's got to be some farmer aspect to this. Without a doubt, the farmers are able to adjust because it's more light in the morning, get up and do their harvesting, you know, at the right time. Is there anything from the AI saying something different than World War One?
5: I mean, that's what AI said also. It's just they sourced that one. But there is also a foxweather.com, which is summarized to say the history of changing our clocks by an hour began over a century ago and involved both world wars, bus schedules, and farmers.
2: Boom. Farming.
5: Really?
2: I told you there was a farming aspect. I didn't make it
5: there
2: up.
5: There is. I'm going to read the article. I'm going to report back. Hang on.
2: And keep in mind, I grew up, again, I'm from New York. People say, well, how many different places are you from? From New York, lived there until I was 7. Grew up in Florida from 7 until I was, 28, something like that. And then, just kept on going like that. But in Florida, you've got all the citrus, you got the orange, the lemons, the grapefruit groves, you've got sugar cane, you've got a whole lot of farming down there. And I know growing up in public school, I'm not like Jasmine Crockett, we didn't have all that money where I didn't look like her, go to $28,000 a year. My father was like, get in the bus and shut up. So, I mean, we learned that it had something to do with it. So what are you finding out? You have an article now?
5: Okay. So according to foxweather.com, this is a part of where they're talking about farmers and did they like it or did they hate it? The excerpt says, once World War One ended, pushback against daylight savings time grew, particularly from farmers.
2: What? Right, because daylight savings time means you get up in the dark and you go to bed at night, or you go to bed when it's still light out. So without daylight savings time, they had more light in the morning.
5: Correct.
2: Farming.
5: Got him.
2: That's right. Farming got him. All right. So I am more than happy to get rid of the time change. And I'll be honest with you, because I stay up so late, I don't care if it's light in the morning. A lot of you are morning people. You like that it's light in the morning. I go to bed at like 5 a.m. So if it's going to stay later, you know, light later, 8 o'clock, 9 o'clock at night, I'm good with that. I think that'd be fine. But changing the clock is just such a chore. It's just stupid. Because it really does. You're out of whack for like 3 or 4 days. Your mother, 6 months. You know what I mean?
5: What? Me too. It's annoying.
2: It is annoying. All right. 833-JOE-PAGS. 833-563-7247. JoePags.com. Definitely want to hear from you. We're going to have Brendan Carr. He is the FCC chairman on tomorrow. It's funny because during the break, I was like, when we reach out to Brendan Carr last? Sam's like, look at the schedule, Dad. Got him tomorrow. Brendan's been a friend of ours. I guess he's under fire from a former FCC chair who says you've got to leave ABC News alone or something. Let's see what this one says. This is from The Wrap. What the hell is The Wrap? I mean, Yahoo News presented by The Wrap or something. Former FCC chairs urged Brendan Carr to end ABC broadcast license review and assault on free speech disguised as regulatory process. They added that the proceeding is a grave violation of both the Communications Act and the Constitution. This is written by Lucas Manfredi. A group of former FCC chairs and top agency officials from both sides of the political aisle are calling on Brendan Carr to end the regulator's early broadcast license review of ABC's local stations. In a filing on Tuesday, today, they argue that the proceeding is an assault on free speech disguised as regulatory process and a grave violation of both the Communications Act and the Constitution. They added that Carr seeks to censor Disney's and ABC's speech and send a chilling message to all broadcasters. Carry speech we don't like at your peril. Well, the commission initiated the early renewal process of eight ABC-owned and operated stations one day after the president and first lady criticized ABC's Jimmy Kimmel for a joke he made about them, the group wrote. Public reporting in the notice establishing the procedures for this proceeding also suggested the chairman has prejudiced, blah, blah, blah. Are they saying why he's doing it? I mean, here it is. Though Carr maintained the review is part of an ongoing investigation into Disney's diversity, equity, and inclusion policies, he suggested during his monthly press conference that ABC's decision to limit coverage of President Donald Trump's primetime address may factor into the proceedings. The group said it is virtually unprecedented and the latest attack in a sustained campaign by the FCC and Trump administration of threatening legal sanctions against licensees whose speech President Trump dislikes. They're not going to actually have a quote here from Brennan. Good thing we have him on tomorrow, because this whole story doesn't have him quoted at all. Just talks about the people that disagree with him. So the rap is stupid, obviously. So let's talk about the DEI stuff. If you're being discriminatory in your hiring practice, I think that regulators like Brendan Carr and the FCC have every right to call you out. If you say, as a licensee through the FCC,

0: that ABC or Disney are doing, then perhaps they should get rid of them. Then Brendan Carr will get off your ass. We'll have him on tomorrow. Sam, any questions for Brendan Carr tomorrow? What do you got?
1: I do really want to know where this process is. And also, what does he say to those people who are trying to, like, basically slander him?
0: I mean, they can say whatever they want about him, to be honest. I mean, he's the chairman. He's a public figure. But this is not Trump doesn't like it. This is not that. I mean, if you're a host of a show, I said host like somebody from some different place. If you're the host of a show, if you're the host of a show and you come out and suggest the president should die or be killed, I think that that's questionable. Jimmy Kimmel came out and showed a shot of Melania Trump and said, there she is with the glow of an expectant widow. You can't say that. I mean, you can say it, but there might be some hell to pay because that's a very serious allegation that the president's going to die soon. I was just saying because he's old, even though there have been three or four assassination attempts. He should have known better and probably did, but he hates Trump enough that he wanted to say it anyway. And yes, I think that you can call out the illegality of using DEI in hiring practices without a doubt. We're going to ask him all that and then some. What questions would you have for the FCC chairman tomorrow when he comes on the program? 833-JOE-PAGS or 888-941-PAGS. Definitely want to hear from you. Meantime, got to remind you about Incogni. 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

0: Hi, it's Ken Lanfear for my friends at Park Village Pines. For many years, I've had the pleasure of being the voice that many of you have heard on your way to school or work. I was born and raised in the community and chose to raise my family here. And I appreciate the values, the culture, and the sense of community we all hold so dear. So when it comes to senior care, I know that Park Village Pines is the place that will care for your loved one just like they care for their own family. 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
4: I appreciate you stopping by. Part two with Ted Poe at the bottom of the hour. I guess we're doing a bilateral AI task force. And you know, let's do a bilateral AI task force. That means two countries are involved. The United States is one country. I would assume the second country would be, I don't know, Canada. It's right there. Maybe it'll be somebody else who's in Western civilization. Maybe Mexico. It's right here. Maybe we'll do a bilateral AI task force with somebody in the EU. Same basic understanding of civilization. Same culture. We're going to do it with the UAE. What? I don't know, man. Listen, people say you've got to go visit the UAE, United Arab Emirates. You've got to go there and enjoy Dubai and blah, blah, boop, da, ba, bop. And I'm like, okay, maybe. Who knows? Probably not, but maybe. But why are we doing a bilateral AI task force with the one country out of the world that you're going to do it with? It's this one. I'm not here to say it's good or bad. It's just surprising. Here's a story from U.S. Central Command. CENTCOM to launch first bilateral AI task force with UAE. Out of Tampa, U.S. Central Command, CENTCOM, announced an agreement with the United Arab Emirates July 28th, that would be today, to establish the first bilateral task force, he said, focused on accelerating the development of military artificial intelligence applications. The U.S.-UAE task force, named Task Force Talon Synapse, I don't know why, is scheduled to formally launch in the coming weeks. The Abu Dhabi-based team will consist of approximately 20 American and Emirati personnel with expertise in AI, data, and cybersecurity. Quote, this will be an historic milestone as we work with one of our most capable regional partners to rapidly deliver evolving AI advancements to our warfighters, said Admiral Brad Cooper, CENTCOM commander. Together, we and our Emirati partners, I guess it is Emirati, right? Yeah. Share a strong commitment to adopting AI applications that will foster innovation at speed and scale. Last year, Cooper and UAE National Security Advisor Sheikh Tanoon, I think, bin Zayed Al Nahan, boy, that's the name, discussed the idea of potentially forming the task force. CENTCOM met with AI industry leaders and Emirati defense officials during a trip to the region last month. The task force will focus on integrating AI applications for intelligence support, protecting critical infrastructure, and monitoring the regional security environment. I don't have anything good or bad to say about people from UAE. Again, from what I understand, when people go, they post beautiful pictures. It's supposed to be a very safe place. But I don't know. I don't understand. when we're going to do something like this that's military-based, warfighting-based, and they're not an enemy of ours, don't get me wrong, but they're also not like our closest ally. And I know if I say Israel, people will freak out. So let's not say, let's say Great Britain. That's being taken over by who? By people from places like Northern Africa and the Middle East? So you know what I mean? I'm not here to say anything bad will come of this, and maybe we'll get technology that'll be great. But it wouldn't be my first thought to say, you know, we'd like to do this AI task force. Why don't we do it with the United Arab Emirates? It just seems odd to me. And I don't think we're selling out to the Muslim world. I don't think we're selling out to a region that isn't very much like us. Although, again, the pictures seem great from UAE. I would just think that we would get with our partners in NATO and say, hey, let's do a task force where we could have a multilateral. Maybe there is one for NATO. This one just seems odd to me. Maybe it's just me barking up the wrong tree. I wonder if you agree. 833-JOE-PAGS, 833-563-7247. JoePags.com. When you go to JoePags.com, make sure you scroll down. Click on contact. Send me an email. Click on contact. That'll come right to us. The team will sift through some of the garbage some of you people send to get the great ones that others of you send. You know what I mean, Sam? Some real garbage comes in.
5: Yeah, absolutely. Thanks a lot.
4: You're a stupid face. 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We come back part two with Ted Poe. Stay here.

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1: A Richland Township woman arraigned on an open murder charge Monday after a man was killed Friday night in what Michigan State Police call an apparent domestic dispute. 36-year-old Brittany Grote accused of killing her boyfriend, 50-year-old Robert Larson, in his home about 2 miles northwest of Richland. Grote arrested shortly afterward, being held at the Kalamazoo County Jail. Probable cause conference set for August 5th. Meantime, a 65-year-old Allegan County man arraigned Monday in an open murder charge of the death of his wife. Rodney Todd Olmstead accused of killing 57-year-old Rosa Mercedes Olmstead inside their home on Friday night. Deputies found her body during a welfare check after family and friends had not heard from her for several days. He's being held in the Allegan County Jail on a $500,000 cash bond. And ground to be broken Friday for the new Kalamazoo Indoor Sports Facility. That's the latest from the WKZO Newsroom. 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
3: I'm Ryan Ranker. Ford posting a loss on the books in their second quarter, but the company is increasing its guidance for the full year.
4: The $1.3 billion loss, part of the ongoing cost of scrapping EV programs. In this case, a battery joint venture in Kentucky. Ford made $2.5 billion pre-tax and did well enough that Ford Chief Financial Officer Sherry House says they now expect to make $10 to $11 billion for the full year. That's an $11 billion increase.
5: Our Ford consumer has been very resilient, you know, despite inflation, despite what we're seeing in interest rates.
4: Ford made money in commercial and gasoline-powered vehicles and dropped its loss in EVs to just below $1 billion. Jeff Gilbert for the Michigan News Network.
3: And Jocelyn Benson recently received endorsements from Wayne County Executive Warren Evans and Oakland County Executive Dave Coulter. In the Democratic primary for the U.S. Senate is Haley Stevens and Abdul El Sayed. One of El Sayed's biggest supporters is Bernie Sanders. Senator explains why he's supporting him.
6: At a time when we have an economy that is rigged, the rich get richer, working families struggle. At a time when we have a corrupt campaign finance system, such as billionaires and their super PACs are trying to buy elections, at a time when we are the only major country on earth not to guarantee health care to all people as a human right, Abdul is there on all of those issues.
3: And according to the latest series of polls, it's being called a dead heat for the nomination. Weather playing a factor in a South Central buggy crash. Three Amish men were hit north of Coldwater. Branch County Sheriff's Office say the Monday afternoon pickup truck driven by a 45-year-old man from Quincy hit the buggy from behind. One of the victims, an 18-year-old, was taken to the hospital with non-life-threatening injuries. And the sheriffs did not say if there's any charges pending in that crash. Tonight's Mega Millions estimated jackpot, $800 million. I'm Ryan Recker for the Michigan News Network.
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8: Quiet and cool overnight tonight. Mostly clear skies and a full moon. Temperatures dropping to the upper 50s. Low humidity for Wednesday. Just a beautiful day with high temps near 82 and plenty of sunshine. We'll see the wind settle down quite a bit too compared to what we experienced Tuesday. So that means a better beach day. Thursday, highs near 86. We'll see humidity increase slightly. Friday, slight chance of showers and storms late. Better chance of rain on Saturday. Tracking Southwest Michigan's weather, I'm Storm Teammate Chief Meteorologist Ellen Baca.
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11: So now you know the rest of the story.

0: actually spent time in the Soviet Union. Why? What was he observing? What he tells you about what was happening there is exactly what we're starting to see unfold in places like New York City and elsewhere where the DSA is starting to take over and win elections. Now, part two, my special interview with former representative, former judge, Ted Poe. We have to give them the opportunity, though. That's the problem. When we're getting estimates of 50,000 people killed in the streets for burning a picture of the Ayatollah, for daring to march and say we want freedom and liberty. It's very interesting to me that the idiots here on this side of the pond who are in support of Gaza or what would be Palestine are saying that Israel is committing a genocide in what would be Palestine, yet everybody ignores the fact that Iran and the theocracy killed 50,000 people. How do you make sense out of that, Ted? I mean, these people are nuts. They really believe there's a genocide in Gaza, and there's not. From what I understand, the population of Gaza is higher than it was before October 7th, and they're killing 50, 60,000 people in the streets of Iran, and nobody on this side of the pond even cares about that. Nah, it's not our business.
1: Well, the reason is because the left, what they do is lie. They just out and out lie. The Israelis are fighting for their survival.
0: Right.
1: In fact, they have been too successful because they shot down thousands and thousands of missiles coming in from Iran and their proxies into Israel that is attempting to kill anybody in the way. And they're very successful about shooting them all down. But the goal of Iran is eliminate Israel. That is their goal. Eliminate the United States. And as far as Gaza, check the war out. Why did that start? It's because people from Gaza invaded Israel, wiped out the northern part of Israel, and took hostages, killed, 2,000 people? And all Israel is doing is saying, you're going to pay for that. Yes. You've got to be held accountable for that. So when they go into Gaza, Hamas hides in schools and churches and hospitals and they have to go in and find those people and try not to kill civilians. You know,
0: right.
1: In other wars, that did not happen. You hide in hospitals, you're eliminated. You can't hide the population. I'm not saying right or wrong, but in past wars, both sides, you cannot hide. We're going to eliminate you. You hide in your civilian population, and we're going to do whatever we have to get rid of you.
0: Do you think the people here that are complaining, saying that we're targeting children's hospitals, we're targeting maternity centers, we're targeting mosques, do you think the people here know they're lying? Do you think the people here know that the target, of course, is Hamas that's hiding underneath that place? Or it's fill in the blank, it's bad guy that we're going after, and they're using human shields, like you said. That never was the way war was fought. You were never allowed to hide behind somebody, an innocent person, or inside of a religious place, or inside of a hospital, or a school. But they're doing that. Do you think the people complaining here know that they're actually targeting the bad guys? Or do they really think that the Israeli and American governments are targeting innocent people?
1: I think it's a combination of everything. One, they are ignorant about the way the world really is.
0: Yeah.
1: Second, they want to believe this nonsense that the left is saying about what is going on. And they want to believe that. They just want to believe it. They do. And I know a lot of people who believe that because they want to believe it. And the ones that you hear the most a lot from are people who, if they were there, they would be the first ones that Hamas eliminated. These women who want to talk about the children and all of that, you know, they won't say that over there. They'll say it over here. But Hamas wouldn't let them live. Why? Because of the way they look and the fact that there are women and they're not Muslims, et cetera, et cetera. And they believe it because they want to believe it. And they like to believe it because that's what they think. They want to have that. They want to have a crusade that there's genocide against the children in Hamas. Well, who's causing that? Hamas causing the genocide, really, because of what they're doing. So, they have a lot of money behind them. People who are still back in the dark. We don't know who all these people are that support these rallies. Iranian people, as you pointed out, they've had, it wasn't just the 50,000 that was killed in January. They've had thousands of killed over the years, killing their own people. That's what really those type of totalitarian governments do. We'd like to call it communism, too, but that's what they do.
0: It is Ted Poe, former U.S. Representative, former Judge Ted Poe, mushing champion from Alaska, 1979. Great job with that, by the way, Ted. We always appreciate you. Let's take a look at what you just said. Mamdani is in New York, and he said, let's freeze the rent. Freezing the rent is a great thing, except now you can't repair anything when it breaks. Now you can't afford to keep the building. Of course, he would like to see city government take over all those buildings. Now we're going to give you groceries 30% off. Well, how does mom and pop shop grocery store stay open when the government, using taxpayer dollars, are forcing the lowering of prices in stores that are being forced to be built by taxpayer dollars? So now he's going to take over the food supply. He's going to take over where you live, going to take over the food supply. And here's a guy that has purposely left out Little Italy, an enclave in New York, has left out the Jewish neighborhoods in New York, the guy who's left out Chinatown in New York, and he has got enclaves like Little Gaza and Little Bahrain and all this stuff. I mean, here's a guy that is telling you what he's going to do. He is trying to take control of everything, and we saw this playbook before in Venezuela. We saw this playbook before in the former Soviet Union. You were in the Soviet Union. Can you elucidate, can you tell people who are watching and listening right now, just to really illustrate exactly what it was that we're heading toward in places like New York and small areas in Michigan and even areas here in Texas? Should we, you know, give a blind eye to the fact that socialism / communism is starting to take hold?
1: Yes, I was in the Soviet Union when it was still the Soviet Union back in the 80s, and I saw firsthand what communism is like and what it's not like. Communism, first of all, it's godless. It's an atheistic philosophy. Marx said so. God is the problem. And it is the worship of government. And the government with the promise, we will take care of you. Yeah. And more free stuff, for one thing. But they control everything. You talk about controlling rent in the Soviet Union. They controlled housing. They controlled where every Soviet citizen lived, what apartment they lived in, and they paid rent to the government, of course. You lived in that apartment until you were dead. Of course you got free medical care. Everybody got free medical care. You ought to see that medical care. You stand in line for hours, you go in, you need a back surgery, you walk out with a cane 2 days later. But it's free. And the promise of free stuff is appealing, apparently, to people throughout the world. And everybody is works for the government. Government tells them where to live. You can't move without the government permission. They control all of the merchandise. They control every store, every product. They control, like I said, your job, where you live. And they control what you do, your action. And they control what you say. Big crime, and the major crime in the Soviet Union, engaging in anti-Soviet activity.
0: Crazy.
1: What is that? It's anything that the Soviet Gestapo, KGB rather, says it is.
0: Right.
1: And I went to some of their so-called trials. Most of them were political trials. Drag somebody in. There's no jury, of course. There's three judges. They get a police report. They hear a few comments in the courtroom at the bench. And they sentence the offender, and you never see him again for usually political crimes, engaging in anti-Soviet activity, taking a photograph, talking to your neighbor, saying something, oh, my goodness, say something against the Kremlin. You know, that's anti-Soviet activity. That's a crime. You can't do that. You can't, no free speech and total oppression. You talk about the oppressed and the oppressors. In the communist world, the oppressed is everybody. The oppressor is the Soviet government, the elites that control it, who get all the money. Everybody else is oppressed in every possible way. The people in the Soviet Union, when you're walking up and down the street, they won't even speak to you. Why not? Because you certainly can't talk to a foreigner from America, like a Texas judge. You can't talk to them. Why? Because you may be engaging in anti-Soviet activity. The KGB, who followed me around all the time I was there, may arrest them, drag them before this tribunal, secret trials, etc. So, you know, it's very oppressed. But everybody's got a job. The government picks your job. You may want to be an engineer. You may want to be a school teacher. No. You're going to sweep the streets. Why? Because the Soviet Union decides that's what you're going to do.
0: Yeah.
1: And it's a place that everybody in America should study the history of. Besides the fact that the Soviet Union, Stalin primarily, killed millions of their own people. Why'd they do? They starved the people in Siberia. They starved the peasants. They just killed their own people. Why? Because they had a population problem. So we're headed that direction. Moldami, which is whatever his name is.
0: Zoran Mamdani, but I make a mistake by saying moron a lot of times, and it's my bad. I don't mean to call him moron Zamdani, but it's Zoran Mamdani. Ted, let me ask you this. On a legal basis, can a mayor force taxpayers to build grocery stores, force taxpayers to lower the grocery prices by 30% to get rid of competition? And let me take it to the next step. Can a mayor really put a pied-à-terre tax on somebody who owns a second home in New York if it's worth more than $1 million? This guy is just, he's in everybody's pockets. He's in everybody's bank accounts. He's pushing. Does he have the right to do this crap?
1: I would have to look closer at New York municipal law to say whether he can do that or not. There may be constitutional issues involved in seizing a property without due process, without compensation. There would be those legal constitutional arguments that I would make if I was in New York as a citizen that you could argue against. But the city seizing control, setting up these free grocery stores, which is appealing to people, is just the first step that he has in total government control of the livelihood and where people live in New York. That's what he's after. He wants to control where everybody lives. That's his idea. And let me tell you something. I saw the Soviet apartments where people, everybody lived in an apartment. Nobody lived in houses except the rural people back in Siberia. You know, and they all those apartments, look them up. I think the photographs are still up. Tremendously tall concrete structure, small apartments, and all of them belong to the government, and everybody's was the same. But they, you know, that's the way it is. Everybody.
0: There was no meritocracy. Totally you couldn't move yourself up. You couldn't get a bigger, nicer house. You couldn't get a bigger, nicer car. Yeah.
1: And the cars. You know, the Soviet, the rulers in the Soviet Union, they have a lot of money, had a lot of them. And as far as cars, it would take them, and it still takes citizens a long time to get a car. Usually it was 10 years. I think it's down to about a year.
0: Reagan told a joke about the 10-year car. I can't remember what the punchline was, but it's something about the guy ordered a car 10 years ago, and he showed up in the morning, and the car dealership was like, you ordered it for the afternoon. So, you know, it was crazy how completely controlled the population was, and we're seeing that in New York, and they're doing it by using class warfare. Ted Poe has too much. I got to take some of his to give it to this guy over here. We're just looking out for the little guy, and they're not. They're looking out for themselves and the elite class. They'll be the ones eating the prime rib while everybody else goes and waits in line at the 30% off grocery store. It's Ted Poe. Ted, I've got about a minute left, but I don't want to not do this. John Thune should not be the Senate Majority Leader, in my opinion. You only need 27 senators to say, we're going to change leadership. You got to do the talking filibuster. You got to get the Save America Act done so that we can believe in our franchise at the polling place again. If you were in the Senate, would you urge your fellow Republicans that have the majority to get somebody else in the lead? He can't seem to gather enough votes to get anything done.
1: Yes to all of the above. So The left is more tenacious about their philosophy than Republicans are. We're timid. We're afraid that we'll be called names if we do something. And he has to understand, and I think he does. We lose the Senate, the filibuster is gone. Period. Well, get on with it now. Let's change the rules. And it's just a procedural rule. It's not in the Constitution. It's not the law. And do away with the filibuster. Move on with the president's agenda, because all of the things that you hear that they want to do, they're going to do them if they get control. Believe them when they say they're going to do this.
0: Right.
1: And show some enthusiasm, please.
0: Gumption. Some wherewithal. You know, so.
1: and get on with it. You know, we have the majority. We have the Senate. We have the House. We have the presidency. There's not one piece of legislation that shouldn't be passed. Not one. That is conservative, that is good for the country, that's America first, because everything they want to do is America hate. They're going to destroy America if you give them the chance. And don't give them the chance. Change the rules.
0: If you don't
1: get it done.
0: If you don't get the Save America Act done by November, already it's probably too late. I think the left has waited us out long enough. But if you don't get it done, you're going to lose at least the House, if not the Senate. Then President Trump is a lame duck for 2 years, and these people can impeach him every day. That's what their goal is, right?
1: That's what they're going to do, is impeach. They don't have a plan other than to destroy America and destroy Trump. So, like I said, we have enough. We have it till November. You know, I think call the Senate back in session. Why? It's always been this. In August, everybody takes a vacation in the House of Representatives and in the Senate. Stay in session. Yeah. You can do that. Stay in session, pass the law, get it done. We have the majority. There are ways you can do it procedurally without people jumping out the windows to pass legislation. The left is more tenacious and committed to their idea of destroying America
0: much more
1: than we are of saving America. And it goes all the way, one more thing, it goes all the way to voting.
0: Yeah.
1: We can win any election. But Republicans don't vote because the guy's not pure enough. So we let the left decide who's going to be in charge. So
0: stupid.
1: Stupid is a good word.
0: It is not stupid at all. Judge Ted Poe, go follow him everywhere on all the social media. Ted, next time we've got to talk about Paxton and Teller. Tallarico raised a bunch of money, and he got a lot of it from Reid Hoffman, from one guy, $10 million. They're doing all they can to buy this seat, but we're going to have to do that next time. Go and follow Ted everywhere. My friend, great to see you again. Let's do lunch soon.
1: All right. Yes, sir. Good
0: all right,
1: talking to you. Thank you.
0: All right. We're back after this in the Joe Pag Show. Stay right here.

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3: Thanks for listening to the Joe Pag Show on WKZO. Always appreciate Ted Poe, former judge, former U.S. representative, great friend of mine, coming on the program and telling us like it is. You know, spending time over the Soviet Union like he did, he learned a lot about what this looks like in our future. Keep on electing people from the so-called DSA, the Democrat Socialists of America. They're not Democrat anything. They're not socialists. They really are communist. When you're trying to take over groceries, trying to take over where people live, trying to take over buildings, trying to force people who have worked their lives, their lives work to go get a second home in the Upper West Side or something, trying to tax them through the nose to make them leave, trying to push jobs out so that you can control everything. It's on the way, man. We don't wake up. It is. Tomorrow, Brendan Carr, FCC chairman. You're going to want to hear from him. Why is he going after ABC and Disney? Is it about DEI? Is it about what he said about what Jimmy Kimmel said about Melania Trump and the president? We'll talk about it tomorrow. That's Sam. That is Polo. I am Joe. That's going to do it for us. Back tomorrow, same time, same place. See ya.
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17: Tensions on the rise. I'm Sue Guzman, Fox News. New reports of Iran launching surprise attacks on U.S. forces in the Middle East. The latest from Fox's Kevin Cork.
18: Officials say several ballistic missiles were intercepted. U.S. and Saudi Arabian forces responding with precision strikes on Iran-backed groups in Iraq accused of targeting U.S. troops and Saudi energy sites. Now, this all comes just hours after the president met with the leaders of Ukraine and Israel at the White House. The attacks shattering a brief pause in the fighting as mediators try to get both sides back to the negotiation table after weeks of escalation.
17: President Trump has honored Senator Lindsey Graham at his funeral service in Washington, D.C.
19: President Trump delivered a tribute to Senator Lindsey Graham at the National Cathedral in Washington, D.C.
20: It was a force of nature, and I will miss him greatly.
19: He said for 30 years, nothing of significance happened in the Capitol or even the world without Graham knowing about it, nor a piece of legislation passing without Graham having a say in it.
20: It's a testament to his towering impact that among those mourning him here today are leaders, presidents, prime ministers from all over the globe.
19: The president said while Graham's life was cut short, he lived it to the fullest and died doing the work he was born to do, going out at the top of his game. Jessica Rosenthal, Fox News.
17: The Senate has advanced major sanctions legislation against Russia, a bill that was spearheaded by Lindsey Graham. The official vote expected this week. Bipartisan leaders met with Ukrainian President Volodymyr Zelensky today on Capitol Hill after Graham's funeral service. Zelensky needed U.S. approval for licenses on Patriot defense systems. He says keeping ahead with the newest technology is vital in its war against Russia.
21: We have to be quicker than Putin because Putin has more people than we, and we have to save our people and use more technologies than people.
17: Zelensky speaking to Fox's Sean Hannity. 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
17: The Senate has confirmed Jay Clayton to lead the nation's intelligence agencies. The vote was along party lines, with Republicans eking out a win with 51 votes. But President Trump has picked Clayton to head the office of the Director of National Intelligence after Tulsi Gabbard left her role as DNI to care for her husband, who has cancer. Sixth person has died from the Legionnaires' disease cluster that rattled New York City's Upper East Side. City Council Speaker Julie Menin confirming the news in a statement on X. Although health officials say no new cases of the bacterial illness have been reported in nearly 2 weeks. No new cases of the pneumonia-like illness reported since July 17th. And the latest data suggests the outbreak has significantly slowed. Crews in Wisconsin continuing to clear debris, restoring power after a powerful tornado struck on Monday.
23: First responders in Menasha, Wisconsin, calling it one of the most difficult times in the city's history. But a miracle that no one died in the widespread damage from peak winds of up to 140 miles per hour that tore through numerous homes and businesses Monday.
24: This is going to be a long challenge for the community. Ask everybody to stick together, and that includes being patient with each other. That includes helping each other.
23: Winnebago County Exec Gordon hints a city curfew is now in place in Menasha, where roads are blocked with massive amounts of debris. The power's still out, with area shelters opening for people who no longer have a place to call home. Jeff Manasso, Fox News.
17: Newly released audio tapes disclosed by a conservative activist group appear to show former President Joe Biden sharing classified information with a biographer. This happened during interviews that occurred before his election to the presidency in 2020. About 3 hours of audio and 117 pages of transcripts with many redactions were released by the Oversight Project, an arm of the Heritage Foundation, after the former president lost a legal battle to keep those conversations private. I'm Sue Guzman. This is Fox News.
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0: Ground to be broken on the new Kalamazoo Indoor Sports Facility this Friday.
1: The groundbreaking ceremony will be at Holiday Inn Kalamazoo West at 1247 Westgate Drive off of West Main Street. The facility is expected to boost sports tourism, attract regional and national tournaments, and support long-term economic growth throughout Kalamazoo County. Michigan House Speaker Matt Hall, Kalamazoo County Board Chairwoman Jen Strebs, and Kalamazoo City Commissioner Gene Hess will be speaking at the event, along with what are being called key project partners. The Kalamazoo County Event Center Assessment District Authority says the sports facility is a partnership between the sports facilities companies and Kalamazoo County. I'm Michael Arney reporting.
0: And a Battle Creek area woman facing an open murder charge in Kalamazoo County in connection with a deadly domestic dispute. 36-year-old Brittany Grote accused of killing her boyfriend, 50-year-old Robert Larson, at his home 2 miles northwest of Richland. 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

0: Welcome back to the Ramsey Show in the Fairwinds Credit Union Studio. I'm George Camel here with Dr. John Deloney taking your calls. Mark is in Des Moines up next. Mark, welcome to the show.
1: Hey, thanks for taking my call.
0: Absolutely. What's going on?
1: So my wife and I together, we make about $250,000. That's a combination of her income, my income, and then some VA money we have coming in, which we've been skating by. Things have been easy. However, we have no debt other than our mortgage. However, she is burnt out at work and is looking at going back to school. Her going back to school will be covered by the GI Bill, so I'm not concerned about cash flowing that. Just trying to figure out how to or where to pull back. We've been going like crazy trying to get our house paid off and squirrel away as much money for retirement as possible. And I'm just kind of worried, you know, where I pull back. Do I pay less on the house? Do I invest less money? Do I put less into my kids' college funds? Where do I go?
0: So you guys are in baby steps 4 through 6. You're out of debt with the emergency fund. You're investing 15% in retirement. You're putting some money away for college, and you're putting extra toward the mortgage. And you're saying, hey, if my income goes down to 120, what does this plan look like then?
1: Correct.
0: What will the income go down to?
1: About that. So she makes 125, and she would be, going back to school for 2 years.
0: Okay. So new question. Can we live and accomplish all of our goals making $125,000? Have you done the math on that and done a budget based on that to see what sacrifices must be made?
1: So looking at it, it looks like our expenses are about $7,000, and off of the, $125,000, $130,000, we're bringing in just shy of $9,000 a month.
0: Great. So you still have some margin. You can still put something in college. You can still put something toward the mortgage.
1: Correct.
0: And this is also assuming your income doesn't go up.
1: Right.
0: With your job.
1: Correct.
0: And
1: yeah,
0: she's going to be out of school eventually, right? Working again.
1: Right.
0: So really we're looking at a temporary dip in income. Can we live off 125 for 3 years?
1: Correct.
0: That really helps clear it and go, okay, we're not losing this forever. We can make sacrifices for a couple of years for her to go to school. What does she want to do?
1: She wants to go more into like the therapy side of things.
0: What is she doing now?
1: She's medical, so it'd just be kind of a different specialty.
0: Mm-hmm. Okay. My only fear, and John will be perfect to speak to this, is that she goes with her. And if she's burnt out now doing this, who's to say she's not going to get burnt out doing therapy, which is also a very difficult field?
1: Right.
2: Yeah, I'm trying to hear for the question beneath the question. Do you not think it's wise for your wife to go back to school?
1: I have no problem with her going back. We've been working so hard to try and do everything right. And I feel.
2: What makes this step feel like you're not doing something right? If you moralize it and make it a right or wrong issue, you can get sideways real fast. If you're trying to solve for, I must get on a track and never get off this track till the end of time. That's a recipe for a pretty rigid life.
0: You created sort of your own prison there.
2: Yeah, and you locked it on the inside. If you're creating a life with somebody, y'all are co-creating this thing, and what do we want it to feel like? What do we want it to look like? We've been busting our butt. Because you can flip what you've told us, you could flip the whole thing around and say, we worked our butts off for this exact moment when one of us just has to say enough and tap out and go get another, stop doing boxing and go do jiu-jitsu for a while. It's not like we're quitting. It's we're going to retool for another exercise, right? And so we've done all this for this exact moment. That's what I'm trying to get to, the thing beneath the thing here. Because it sounds like you all have worked your butts off. This is a perfect time to go back to school.
0: School's already paid for.
2: Yeah.
0: It's like checking every single box. So I think the hard part for you is you saw the marathon time and went, dude, we're going to make great time. And now that time is going to double. It's going to take a longer time to save for college and to pay off the house. That's the part I think you just need to grieve and go, man, that would have been cool to pay off the house in 5 years. It's going to take 8 now.
2: But you know what's going to be more awesome than that? Having a wife that loves the skin that she wakes up in every morning, having a wife that's got her spirit back, having a wife who's like engaged in a thing that she really loves, like that's worth it 100 times out of 100, right?
1: Absolutely. I appreciate it.
0: And that's the one thing I would make sure she understands is the grass may not be that much greener on the other side. I hope it is. I hope she loves therapy, but I would have her go talk to people who are doing the things she wants to do to get a full picture of it, not just what sounds like relief.
2: And Mark, when y'all are talking about this, this doesn't get talked about very often. And so when you're sitting with your wife here, okay, I'm going to use you two as the example, but for everyone listening, your wife has this feeling, this emotional set, like this physical, like I've got to be done with this. And I feel like I want to go back to school. I want to get trained and become a therapist. The world needs more therapists right now. Like, great. Those feelings are real and valid and good. And your feelings of frustration and I wanted to hit this goal and we had a deal and suddenly, like, we were both going to, like, to use what Georgia said, we were both running this marathon and then you stepped off the curb and broke your ankle. Your feelings of frustration and annoyance and, oh, dude, those are real too. And they're not equally valid. Like, one's not more valid than the other. They're both valid and they both have space on your kitchen table. And so when your wife says, I've got to be done, here's a great opportunity, we've set ourselves up for this moment, that's true. And you saying, I'm going to be all in 100%, and if I'm going to be fully in this secret world we call our marriage together, just you and me, I also have to be honest about my feelings. I'm frustrated because I really wanted to get out from under this house. Both of those are true. Right? So we're not fighting. We're not competing. It's not my feelings versus yours. It is both are true. What's the right decision for us moving forward? And the way you've painted it, it sounds like the right decision is to have a whole and healthy wife, to take advantage of this opportunity to have free tuition. And it's not like she's just saying, I'm burnt out, I just want to stay at home and stay off into space for the next 3 years. It is, no, I'm going to actively be participating in building something because we do have this shared vision of our life. We both still are two independent people who go to our own jobs and work real hard to serve other people. And then we come home and do this thing called life. Like those things all work together, but both of your feelings count. Does that make sense?
1: It does.
2: I don't want you burying half of yourself just to keep the peace in your house. I want you being honest about what's going on in your heart and mind and then saying, and because I value us, we're going to go do this thing. Or she might say, okay, what if in 2 years, what if we cut our spending to the bone and got this house paid off, and then I went and did it? I can suck it up for 2 more years, right? That's how couples make united decisions, when they're both honest and they can both hold space for each other's feelings, however uncomfortable those things are.
1: Perfect. I really appreciate it, guys.
2: You got it, brother.
0: You got your homework.
2: Big thanks to both of you for your service.
0: Oh, absolutely.
2: And not only service in the military, but service in your medical careers, service to go be a mental health therapist, like all that. Like, you've given your lives to helping hurting people, and I'm grateful for you.
0: And it's cool to think they're more present because of the plan they followed.
2: That's it.
0: That's what I want from my therapist, from the person, you know, performing a medical procedure on me.
2: I don't want my doctor to owe anybody anything. Yes.
0: I'm not saying that you're a bad doctor if you have loans. I'm just saying it's nice to know that you are fully present and focused because there's nothing else on your mind stressing you out financially.
2: 100%.
0: That's pretty cool.

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4: They verified it all and should be paid out in about 4 weeks.
3: What's the payout?
4: It's going to be close to $300.
5: Wow. Do you owe taxes after that? Because I know they withhold a forced amount, but you will likely owe taxes on top of that, right?
4: Yeah, so they think it's estimated to be around $275 is what we'll see at the end of everything, but we're working with a CPA and financial advisor to hopefully figure out all those details so we don't make any mistakes.
5: Oh, good. So okay. What do you need us for?
3: Real quick, Michael, I got to ask you. This is a personal question, okay? Just you and me and a couple million people listening, okay? Here's how I think I would handle this. If I got a scratch-off ticket, let's say for $400,000, and then I took the cash-out option, and then there was the taxes, if I scratched this thing and it said you won $400,000, and my take-home, what deposited in my account was $275. My first impulse, and I'm embarrassed to say this, would be like, oh, man. You know what I mean? I would first be like, oh, dude, I lost $125,000. Even though I just got $275 out of nowhere, right? Is that how you feel, or are you a better person than me?
4: To be honest, we're like ecstatic about it because we were hoping to buy a $250,000 house in the next 5 years. And so we kind of saw this as like a literal gift from God, like, hey, here's your house 5 years early.
5: Wow.
3: There's somebody just stumbling around right now wondering where their $5 bill is. I hope you're happy, Michael.
5: Dang it.
3: I'm just kidding. Literally. Totally kidding. All right, you're a better person than me.
5: Okay. All right,
3: get to George's question.
5: A CPA and a smart investor, so they're going to handle the tax stuff and investing if you're going to do any of that. The question is, where are you at in the baby steps from a scale of we got consumer debt to we are investing 15% and saving for our kids' college?
4: Yeah, so that's why I'm calling you. So we obviously want to buy a house, but we've been paying off our debt. We actually just became debt-free 3 months ago. We paid off about $80,000 in 3.5-4 years.
5: Awesome.
4: So we're completely debt-free, and we're saving towards retirement, saving towards our kids' education, and now we're just trying to build up our savings for a house. And so we had about $15,000 saved up for it, and then obviously now with this money coming in, it's going to change some things. And so that's just kind of what I wanted to know from you guys is, hey, what would you do with this money? Would you use it to pay off the house in full that we're going to buy, you know, whenever that happens?
3: A house in cash?
5: 100% in cash. 100% down
4: okay,
5: plan.
4: So you would.
5: And if you have money left over, you know, you can enjoy some of it. You can give some of it. But you investing some of it at this point, you're probably going to burn most of it just on this house purchase, and that's okay. You got plenty of time to build wealth. What do you guys make in a year?
4: I make about 110, 115.
5: And how old are
4: and
5: you
4: my
5: two?
4: My wife stay at home. We are 26.
5: Oh, my goodness. Dude. So making six figures at 26, completely debt-free with a paid-for house, how much are you going to be investing a month? A couple grand?
4: Yeah. I don't know,
5: honestly. You're going to be just fine. I'm not even going to use the investment calculator because I think it'll break with that many zeros on the end. From
3: Michael,
5: 26 to 65.
3: I'm going to tell you something that I would recommend you do that I would not have listened to me at 26, okay?
4: Mm-hmm.
3: We've already established you're a better person than me and you're wiser than me, and so I'm hoping that this would sink in. If you and your wife had a goal for a $250,000 house, and that was your dream, and y'all had a plan for it, and suddenly the world drops $275,000 in your lap, I would stick to that $250,000, I'd buy that house, and I would give that $25,000 away. Because I think that's going to mark, this is the kind of people we are.
4: Yeah.
3: And
4: yeah, that's it.
3: it would be, because

0: the temptation that I would have had at 26 is, I want to buy a $250,000 house. Suddenly, $275,000 drops out of the sky. I'm going to buy a $500,000 house. I'm going to put $275,000 down. That's what I would have done. Mm-hmm. And that would not have been a couple of action steps towards the man I want to become in my 40s, 50s, and 60s. And so you and your wife saying, let's stick to our original plan. We literally won the lottery, and now we're going to bless another family, another whatever, with this $25,000. And then we're going to wake up the following day and have a house with no bills, and we're going to be right back in the same situation, making good money with the life we want to have, and we're going to have real demonstrative action steps towards the couple we want to be, which is a generous couple that doesn't owe anybody any money. That's what I would recommend you do. You don't have to do any of that stuff I just said, but that'd be pretty rad.
1: I love it. And if you already know how to manage the money you have, then getting more of it is not going to crush you.
0: It's
1: the people who can't manage money, and then they get a huge pile of it, well, now they're really screwed.
0: They make a huge mess.
1: That's why we see so many lottery winners lose it in the first year or two. So way to go, man. That's awesome. All right, let's head out to Harrisburg, Pennsylvania. Brian joins us there. What's going on, Brian?
2: Hey, how's it going?
1: Good. How are you?
2: Good. So I guess I don't have a lot of time, so I'm going to ask my question. My fiance has student loans. I don't have any. And I'm budgeting right now to put as much money, spare money that we have, towards the student loan. But I'm wondering if maybe I should try to split it between the student loan and savings, or just put it all towards student loans.
1: Well, number one, are you applying it to the student loan, or are you just saying I'm earmarking this in savings?
2: What do you mean?
1: Well, I don't recommend, and we wouldn't recommend, you paying off someone's loans that you're not actually officially legally married to.
2: Yeah, so we're getting married in 2 months, and I'm planning this for after we're married. This isn't...
1: Okay,
0: sweet.
1: That's what I was going to say. Sorry. I would put it in a high-yield savings account, and you guys get back from the honeymoon, you've got the pile of money, let's apply to the student loans. So it depends on where you're at in the baby steps. We would say have your starter emergency fund, $1,000. Obviously make sure that the wedding is cash flowed. You got that?
2: I have $5,000 in emergency. Sorry, I didn't mean to interrupt you.
1: No, you're good. So you got $5,000 in cash, and is the wedding all paid for, honeymoon paid for, all that?
2: Yeah, pretty much, yeah.
1: Okay. I want pretty much to be, it's for sure paid for. We're not going to put the gap on a credit card.
2: Yeah, we have. I have the money set aside for the last stuff we need. It's just a matter of signing the check.
1: Okay. And then once you guys are married, we're going to just make a list of all of our debts. Is it just your fiancé's student loans, or are there other consumer debts as well?
2: No other debt on my side, and she didn't have any either, so.
1: Great. So it's just her student loans. What's the balance?
2: 30 all in, about.
0: Cool. So her student loans become y'all's debts, and y'all
1: and
0: pay
1: the focus. So I would not, you said, should I split some into savings? Should I split some over here? We would say just attack the debts. Do nothing else but focus on these debts. And once those debts are paid off, now we can stack cash. You freed up all of those payments. That puts you in baby step three, where you get 3 to 6 months of expenses saved up in a high-yield savings account. So how long will that take you guys based on the current trajectory?
2: I'm putting my plan is about $1,000 a month towards the loans once we're married. And so it'll probably be 2.5 years.
0: Is she working too?
2: Yeah.
0: So together y'all can only put $1,000 in? That's all the margin y'all have?
2: Yeah. Or at least that's what I'm budgeting as of right now.
1: What will your household income be?
2: Mine is, before taxes, about 60, and hers before taxes about 20.
1: Okay. Is she working full-time?
2: Yeah, she'll be full-time.
1: Making 20?
2: Yeah.
1: I'm confused by that. That's like $9 an hour.
2: Yeah. Or, sorry, no, that's after taxes. Sorry, I don't remember what the math was before taxes.
1: Okay. Well, I would aim to try to get them paid off in less than 2 years. The average we see is 18 to 24 months to get rid of your consumer debt. And if it's just the student loans, $30,000, I would try to up that income once you guys are married. Have her making 40, you're making 70. Now we can knock this thing out way faster. Because $1,000 a month for 30 months, that's a grind.
0: Especially if that's all of the margin you have. I put 18 months on the calendar and have a what must be true for this to come to fruition conversation and see if y'all can make that happen.

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3: The Kalamazoo Department of Public Safety conducts a Citizens Academy to give residents a look inside the workings of their unique operation. Now, City Manager Malcolm Hankins says they're developing a Residents Academy to do the same for the rest of the city's operations. He says several staff members have suggested it might be a good idea
4: to create an environment where the community can come into the city and get a look at how things are done, understand how services are delivered, as well as understanding how we operate.
3: Hankins says he'll be seeking funding during the city budget talks this fall with a projected launch of mid-2027. And investigators are declaring last week's deaths in Grand Haven Township a murder-suicide. The Ottawa County Sheriff's Office says a man shot and killed his wife and six children before setting several fires inside the home and taking his own life. All eight victims died from the gunshot wounds. Investigation continuing. That's the latest from the WKZO Newsroom. More news online at WKZO.com.
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15: Quiet and cool overnight tonight, mostly clear skies and a full moon, temperatures dropping to the upper 50s. Low humidity for Wednesday, just a beautiful day with high temps near 82 and plenty of sunshine. We'll see the wind settle down quite a bit too compared to what we experienced Tuesday, so that means a better beach day. Thursday, highs near 86, we'll see humidity increase slightly. Friday, slight chance of showers and storms late, better chance of rain on Saturday. Tracking Southwest Michigan's weather, I'm Storm Teammate Chief Meteorologist Ellen Baca.
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17: Today's question comes from Jill in Minnesota. Jill writes, our son graduated high school last year and has not worked for the past 7 months. He says he's applying for jobs, but he stays up all night playing video games and sleeps all day. We've tried to help him and have given him plenty of time, but nothing has changed. We wrote up an agreement that gives him 2 months to find a job and start paying rent. If rent is late, his phone service and Wi-Fi privileges will be suspended. If he doesn't pay rent for 2 months in a row, he'll get a 30-day notice to find another place to live. When we reviewed the plan with him, he became angry and hurt, and I'm struggling with intense mom guilt. I don't want to enable a lifestyle that isn't preparing him for adulthood. Are we being reasonable? Here's the problem with this question. Is I don't want to enable a lifestyle that isn't preparing him for adulthood, and I don't want to feel uncomfortable. And those two things can't coexist. Our mutual friend Henry Cloud has a great story. It's very similar to this. When the parent was talking to Dr. Cloud about the situation with their kid, he said, Dr. Cloud wisely said, what your kid needs desperately from you is problems. Because your son is zero incentive to do anything differently than what he's doing. He has free rent. He has his free schedule. He has nothing, no responsibilities. He's just doing what a natural inclination that's oozing through life because there's a place to ooze.
16: He's on an infinite summer break right now.
17: Correct.
16: He graduates high school. What do 18-year-olds want to do? Sleep all day and play video games. He's living the dream.
17: Right. And the greatest gift he could get, the greatest gift a young man like this could get is responsibility. The idea that I have to do a thing because there are real consequences if I don't. And so I think you're not only being reasonable, I think you're being overly generous because now it's going to turn into a year where there's any true consequence here. I personally, this is just me having worked with people of this age my whole career. Getting into the phone service and Wi-Fi privileges brings him back to a middle schooler and you back to I'm grounding you from your fill in the blank. And so if we're going to truly do a tenant, homeowner agreement here, we're not going to insert little mom and dad pokes in here. You pay your rent or you're out. Bigger than this, it almost feels like just to say, hey, you know what? We were wrong on this deal. We need you to move out. Like, we want our house back. We want you to fly little birdie fly, and it's time to go make it happen. And then he's going to have to go. And you're going to have to be the adult, emotionally intelligent, emotionally mature adult, and say, I am going to feel sad. I am going to feel upset that I did a thing and my son's mad at me. That's part of being a parent. But I know this is the right thing.
14: Yeah, right now it sounds like every time you talk to him, you just sound like his landlord. And I think at 18, you're transitioning from parent to friend. And so what he probably needs is just some guidance, someone to care about his future and show him a path out and go, hey, I noticed you're really into this. Have you tried doing this over here?
17: Yeah, but it's like they've done that for 7 months. And
14: he's like, oh, I just want to play video games.
17: Yeah.
14: Not happening.
17: Not happening.
14: But I know at 18, like, there's things I love doing, but no one showed me that, oh, there's a job that I could actually do some of these things.
17: Mm.
14: So that's where I go, maybe he needs an outside mentor, a friend, a third party to kind of step in and get him excited about life.
17: Here's the way I like to frame this. Less like, if you don't do this, then I'm cutting you off. I'm cutting off your relationships. I'm cutting off your home. I'm cutting off these things. I like to frame these, especially with all kids, but when you're talking to an 18-year-old, here's the choices in front of you. If you want to go to college, if you choose to go to college, here's how we are going to support you. If you choose to go get a job, here is how we're going to still open up our house on Sundays for you to come over for lunch and you can sneak some laundry in. If you choose to do nothing, you are choosing to move out. You're choosing to fill in the blank. And as a parent, I can say, I can't stand that you're making that choice because I want to be right here with you the whole time. You're choosing to leave. I don't like that choice, but that's a choice you're making. And I want to always hand the choice, the responsibility, or another analogy I use a lot is I want to hand the weight back on the bar that is life back to them and say, you've got to learn how to lift this and get stronger because that's how life works. I'm not going to be there to clear the deck for you all the time. And if you've waited until 18 to start enacting this, if mom guilt has haunted you his whole life, man, it's going to be an abrupt lesson for both of you. It's going to be really rocky for a season, no question about it.
14: Mm.
17: But yeah,
14: tough one, Joe.
17: Yeah, I'm not going to have a high school graduate just living in my house,
14: freeloading.
17: Yeah, playing video games all night and sleeping all day.
14: As cool as it sounds. All right, Teddy is in Los Angeles up next. Teddy, what's going on?
18: What's going on, you guys? Thanks for taking my call.
17: You sure. Got it, brother. What's up?
18: So my wife and I would like to get your opinion on if leaving California in pursuit of a lower cost of living and eventually buying a home would be the best decision for our family.
14: That's a big decision for two random guys.
17: Yeah, we don't know you that well. You tell us.
14: So you're saying you value home ownership over your current location.
18: Yeah, I think so. And just like the future of what our lives could be and like our family
17: now you're
18: as
17: talking.
18: A whole.
17: But, now you're talking.
18: Yeah.
14: So there's a bigger picture here and you're going, here's what we really want. And none of these things mean we have to stay in California. You're willing to make a sacrifice, which is wise because we always tell people you don't get a pass on math. If you can't afford to have the thing there, you don't automatically get it. And you might need to move to a lower cost of living area if your current income can't support it.
18: I'm right on board with that.
14: Where do you guys want to move?
18: My wife is down with Tennessee, and I am down with no state income tax.
14: Okay, so any state with no income tax, you're like, that's fine with me, and so Tennessee could be it.
17: Texas, Tennessee, Florida, Nevada.
18: Yeah.
14: Okay, and do your jobs transfer easily?
18: So I work full time as an EMT phlebotomist in the ER right now, but I'm in school debt free at my local community college getting my nursing degree.
17: Oh boy!
18: And my wife works full time as an assistant manager at a clothing store.
14: Okay, awesome. So both of you would need to find jobs before you make the move. And do you have family nearby in California right now, or would you? Are you already kind of on your own?
18: Yeah, that's kind of the thing that's keeping us here is, you know, we got another kid on the way. In January, we're having our second baby, and our family, her parents and my mom, they all live around us. So it's like, if we need to do something, we can drop our daughter off, and it's free, and we trust him, you know?
14: Yeah, sure. Well, that's the thing I wanted you to weigh, because a lot of people underestimate how great their life is until they move away from family. And they go, oh, my gosh, I didn't know that was such a lifeline until we didn't have it.
17: My wife and I did that. We had two young kids, and we moved halfway across the country. And both of our parents lived within a few hours from each other. It was tough. And what it meant was, kind of like we always say, you don't get a pass on math. me and my wife did not get a pass on new relationships, and we didn't get a pass on new friends and new mentors and things like that. We just had to go. We had to go not use the default settings, which had been our parents and our neighbors, and we had to go. We had to go dig in. And I'll tell you, on this side of it, leaving family has been really hard, and some parts of it have been amazing. Right. So there's no scot free. But the thing that we wanted, like you're talking about, is we wanted financial freedom. We wanted water to fall from the sky occasionally. We wanted these giant green things called trees. Like, we had some things in our mind that we wanted for our kids and for our family, solving for peace. And that came at a, it does come at a cost. But on the whole, man, it's been the greatest thing we ever did.
14: So once you make the decision, just make peace with it and don't go, man, but remember in California, just go, this is our new life. We said, this is it. We're going to move forward with
17: this. And so what must be true here?
14: Exactly. Right? And so you might need to start budgeting for some child care with that newfound higher income, thanks to less taxes.

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7: Hey, how's it going?
6: Great.
7: What's your question, sir? 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Me and my wife, we've been married for 4 years now. 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We spent way too much money on our wedding. 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We still didn't have all our debt paid off at the time. Bought a home. Now we have two kids, and we have right at $42,000 in credit card debt. We have $20,000 in student loans. $13,000 in a mower. I think I still owe $13,000 on my truck. No, $14,000 on my truck. I make roughly, I have four jobs and a mowing company of my own, hence the mower. I think we're going to, and she has a little party business where she does parties all together. I think we're going to clear right at $100,000 this year. And we're still not getting anywhere on the debt.
6: So you guys make $100,000 and you have about $89,000 in debt?
7: Yes.
6: Plus the mortgage?
7: Yeah, the mortgage is $1,656 a month. We owe $215 on it.
6: Okay, so let's ignore the mortgage for now. We're going to walk through a process called the baby steps. Do you guys have $1,000 for a starter emergency fund?
7: We do.
6: Great. Baby step one, check. Baby step two, we're going to knock out all of this consumer debt using the debt snowball method. So you ask, what is the fastest way to get out of debt? The one that has been proven to actually work, the one that we recommend that's caused millions of people to do this thing, is called the debt snowball method, where you list the balances, smallest to largest, and you ignore the interest rate, which is really hard to do when you see that interest adding up. But the goal here is momentum and progress, and you're going to knock out that smallest balance really fast. With all the margin you can muster up, selling stuff, working those four extra jobs, she's hustling on the weekend with her side business, and once you free up a debt, you free up a payment. Now you apply that payment to the next debt. And so if you do that, making $100K, and you got $89 in consumer debt, that's still going to take a while, just based on the debt-to-income ratio. So now we go, okay, what can we sell? Well, you got a mower and a truck. Could we sell those things and get cheaper versions of them and get out of those payments?
8: Or how much do you make on your mowing business on the side versus
7: If I don't do any pick up any other customers this year and I just stick where I'm at, I'm going to make 22, but if you take taxes out, it's going to be about, not taxes, but gas and supply and the payment on the mower. I got 0% interest for 48 months. So I don't have any interest on it.
6: Are you trying to impress us, David? Trying to sell me on a mower?
7: So all that together should be right at $15,000 cleared.
8: Okay, so
7: you
8: basically bought a depreciating asset that is 100% the valuation of your company.
7: Right.
8: And so I would say mathematically and psychologically and time-wise and two young kids, if you stop mowing and sold this tractor, there's 0% chance you get $13,000 for it, but let's pretend you did. And you just said, I'm not in the mowing business anymore. You actually come out net neutral, which in your situation is net positive.
7: Mm-hmm.
8: Because if you just went and got for the time you mow, if you just went and got a minimum wage job, you'd come out net better when it's all said and done. You get what I'm saying?
7: Mm-hmm.
6: So how much is the mower worth?
7: It's brand new. I just bought it this year.
8: Oh,
7: it's a 2026. Yeah, it's 2026. It's got 100. I've already put 120 hours on it.
8: Oh, jeez.
6: Guess how many of your customers care if you have a 2026 mower versus the 2022 edition?
8: Well, I have two nice mowers at my place. What kind of?
6: It's like the Maserati.
7: It's a Skag Tiger Cat too.
8: Okay.
6: Good gosh. So you wanted a nice toy, and you said I can justify it with my side business. That's fine.
7: Kind of, yeah.
8: What's your main business?
7: I work for a Walmart distribution center.
8: Okay, what's your second business?
7: I do the maintenance on our church campus, which is a total of four different buildings.
6: What makes you the most money per hour?
7: Per hour is whenever I do landscaping jobs.
8: So could you just work at the distribution center and cancel those other jobs and just start hustling more lawn care jobs?
7: I could, but it's very flexible with my other three jobs are all here on the church campus. All of them are here. I took the place of four other people. Whenever I took on all these positions, there was four different people doing them. I took all of them on. It's very flexible. I maybe work here 20 to 25 hours a week, give or take a couple hours.
8: What do you make per hour?
7: And I bring home, I think it was 17 an hour. It's $1,400 a month after Social Security and taxes are cut out.
6: But we're saying if you make $50 an hour doing landscaping, even with less flexibility, you'll come out ahead.
7: Right. But I'm worried that I run into the risk of not having a client, having the proper amount of clientele in order to fulfill all the area. Because this is year-round. I'm getting paid for the everything.
8: I got you,
7: here.
8: But here's the thing. You're in an emergency situation. You're 100% leveraged without your house.
7: Right.
6: And that my screen says you're $109,000 in debt, which is 20 more than I factored. So where's the other 20 coming from?
7: What is it now?
6: You got 42 in credit cards, 20 in student loans, 13 on a mower, 14 on a truck. Is there anything I'm missing?
7: Yeah. I said 20,000 in student loans, correct?
6: Yeah.
7: Yeah, no, that's
6: okay.
7: Everything.
6: What is the truck worth? You owe 14 on it. What can you get for it, private party?
7: I think I know what I need to do. I think I need to sell the truck, but everybody in my family is like, if you're working that much, you need a reliable truck. It's worth 20. I think I can get 24 out of it.
6: So you will net 10K, in which you could go get a truck for 10K.
7: Right.
6: That's still reliable.
7: That's what I think I need to do, but so many people that I've relied on all my life.
6: So many people are broke, David.
8: Yeah.
6: You're asking broke people for advice. You're going to get broke people answers.
7: Right.
6: We're trying to show you a path out, and you're trying to justify it with reliable transportation. And so what's your truck payment?
7: $315.
6: And then what's the mower payment?
7: $316. No, I'm sorry. They dropped it. It was a $282 a month.
6: Okay, but between the two, you just gave yourself a $600 net raise if you sold both of those things.
7: Mm-hmm.
6: Now you got some margin to knock out the student loans.
7: Right.
6: Because now you're only $62,000 in debt, so we can start knocking out the next loan's balance.
7: So even though I would clear, even though I clear more money a month having the mowing business, you're saying I would still come out?
6: You could go get a mower on Facebook Marketplace and charge $50 a yard.
8: The only thing I'm worried about on that mower is that you could resell it for $9,000.
7: Right.
6: Could you get your 13 back out of it?
8: No chance, I bet.
7: I think I could probably get 10 to 11.
6: Okay. So you could save up the difference, and you'd still be better off. If you came up with $3,000 in cash to get out of that loan and sold it, it's still wise. Yeah. So don't have the sunk cost fallacy of, well, I'm underwater on the mower, so I can't sell that. I can't sell the truck because I need reliable transportation. That's the kind of stuff
8: I can't give up this church job because it's flexible.
7: Yeah, I fully believe I can sell the truck. I don't have an issue selling the truck. It's just been trying to listen to other people. I trust it, but I see what you're saying 100% there. So you're saying I should give up the church job and the mowing business and sell my truck and then just pick up a part-time job.
8: No, I'm saying you're going to keep this tractor and keep this mowing business because it sounds like you're really good at it. It sounds like you're actually making some headway. You've reached that saturation point where the amount of jobs you're willing to go get barely covers your costs. But since you've barely covered your cost, if you found time, if you found another 22 hours in your schedule, could you fill that time with mowing jobs that would then cash flow this business in a powerful way, get that tractor paid off in 3 months, and now you're off to the races.
7: Right.
8: You get what I'm saying? So don't do all three of those. Like, because then you'll just be sitting at home with one job, no truck, no lawn mowing business, no side hustles. You got to work extra jobs. I just want you to say, like, you've got to pick a few things and go laser focus on them instead of trying to do everything and keep a lifestyle and keep flexible. It's just too much.
6: Yeah, you're spreading yourself thin. So you asked us what's the fastest way out of debt. We just gave you a path out of this thing real fast. Now you got to decide if you're going to go do it.
0: 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Normal's broke. 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
10: Remembering Lindsey Graham, I'm Ted Lindner, Fox News. The late senator, honored with a funeral service at the National Cathedral in Washington, his casket brought into the cathedral Tuesday, where President Trump remembered him as a true American original.
11: Lindsey rose from a small town in rural South Carolina, a place he loved so much, to become a constant fixture of American politics at the highest level, and a force to be reckoned with all over the world.
10: Lindsey Graham was 71 when he died earlier this month of an aortic dissection, not long after returning from a trip to Ukraine. Ukrainian President Volodymyr Zelensky also attending the service, along with Israeli Prime Minister Benjamin Netanyahu, members of Congress, and members of President Trump's cabinet. A pause in fighting between the U.S. and Iran has been broken, sort of. The U.S. military says American and Saudi forces struck sites used by Iran-backed militias in Iraq. The airstrikes following Tehran launching multiple ballistic missiles at American forces in the Middle East. Meanwhile, Zelensky on Capitol Hill following the Lindsey Graham funeral. Zelensky meeting with senators to stress the importance of legislation to stiffen Russian sanctions. A measure passed the Senate. Zelensky also needing U.S. approval on licenses for Patriot missiles.
12: Today we had a very good meeting with President Trump. He accepted that he will give us licenses. And then I had meeting with the representatives of production, very strong military companies of the United States. I hope that we will do co-production. This is very important.
10: Zelensky speaking with Fox's Sean Hannity. And the Japanese Prime Minister saying at least 13 people have been found dead so far after that powerful earthquake that shook part of southwestern Japan. Search crews continue to look for survivors of the 7.1 magnitude earthquake, that earthquake striking late on Tuesday afternoon. 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
14: That heat's going to be out there for one more day.
15: Temperatures being 30 degrees above average.
1: 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Just click listen, then swipe right and hear the latest news updates on your time. 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
10: President Trump's pick for Intel chief confirmed by the Senate.
16: In a 51-47 vote, the Senate confirming Jay Clayton to become the next Director of National Intelligence.
17: The nomination is confirmed. Under the previous order, the motion to reconsider is considered made and laid upon the table, and the president will be immediately notified of the Senate's action.
16: Clayton is a U.S. attorney in Manhattan and was the Securities and Exchange Commission chair during President Trump's first term. His confirmation comes after a combative hearing with lawmakers for repeatedly refusing to say that former President Joe Biden won the 2020 election. Clayton will take over for acting Intel chief Bill Pulte. Kristen Goodwin, Fox News.
10: Cleanup and recovery continues in Wisconsin after a powerful tornado ripped through the city of Menasha.
18: The city of Menasha, south of Green Bay, taking a direct hit Monday from a tornado that left roads impassable, covered in downed power lines and trees, flipped over cars, and littered with decades of family memories from homes and businesses that are now piles of rubble, including his.
19: We had the perfect house. We had the perfect family. I just replaced AC outside last week. They just replaced it. $4,400. Everything's gone.
18: The National Weather Service confirms an EF3 tornado in Menasha. Numerous power outages remain, as today we continue to see neighbor helping neighbor in the recovery process. Jeff Manasso, Fox News.
10: Florida became the first state in nearly a decade to carry out two executions in a single day. An 80-year-old man who was the second oldest inmate known to receive a lethal injection in modern U.S. history put to death hours after the state executed a former police officer convicted of raping and drowning to death an 11-year-old girl back in 1987. Dominic Anthony Ochocone was convicted of killing his ex-girlfriend's parents in 1986. Now the oldest prisoner executed in Florida's history. I'm Ted Lindner. This is Fox News.
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20: Ground to be broken on the new Kalamazoo Indoor Sports Facility this Friday. It's expected to boost sports tourism, attract regional and national tournaments, and support long-term economic growth throughout Kalamazoo County. It's being funded through the newly established Kalamazoo County Event Center Assessment District. The district applies a 4% assessment to hotel stays under 30 days and dedicates those funds exclusively to tourism-driving facilities like the proposed complex. And Kalamazoo City Manager Malcolm Hankins developing a plan for a residence academy to take people behind the scenes of city operations.
21: My hope is that that helps to build some understanding about government and operations and governance, and also helps to give some opportunity for people in our community to have dialogue with staff and us in a more informal setting.
20: He says he'll be seeking funding during the city budget talks this fall with a projected launch in mid-2027. More news at WKZO.com.

0: America and the gateway to the West. Good morning, good evening, wherever you may be across the nation, around the world. I'm George Norrie, and this is Coast to Coast AM. Later tonight, we'll dabble with the occult. Here's what's happening. Ukrainian President Zelensky was at the White House on Tuesday for talks with President Donald Trump as he looks to shore up support for Ukraine at a time when the Russia and Iranian conflicts have shown signs of converging. The meeting comes as the U.S. war against Iran and Russia's full-scale invasion of Ukraine reach critical junctures. President Trump has paused airstrikes against Iran for a few days as part of a push to give diplomacy another chance, while Zelensky has been galvanized by a fury of deep strike successes on Russian territory. Here's more with Tom Danheiser. Tommy?
1: Well, George, Russia says more than 400 Ukrainian drones targeted the Moscow region overnight, with air defenses intercepting dozens before they reached the capital. The attack came just hours before Ukrainian President Volodymyr Zelensky was expected to meet U.S. President Donald Trump, adding fresh tensions to an already volatile conflict as diplomatic efforts continue alongside escalating battlefield attacks. U.S. and Saudi forces launched attacks on Iran-aligned groups in Iraq in retaliation for drone attacks in the past 30 days, including attacks on Saudi Arabia's oil facilities. These came shortly after the U.S. also accused Iran of firing multiple ballistic missiles in an attempted surprise attack on its forces at a base in Jordan. Meanwhile, Iran has warned it will take any action, including resuming war, to keep control of the Strait of Hormuz. This as Iran and Oman have exchanged proposals regarding the future management of the Strait of Hormuz, as points of contention continue to exist between the two nations whose territorial waters border the strategic waterway. In comments to Iranian state media on Tuesday, Kazem Gharibabadi, the country's deputy foreign minister for legal and international affairs, said Tehran rejects any Omani proposal for an equal division of transit routes between the two countries. And oil prices rose over 4% to rebound from earlier losses, with WTI crude trading around $82.43 a barrel and Brent crude near $87.81 a barrel. George?
0: Thank you, Tom. Dr. John Curtis is called the onlinecolumnist.com. Let's get his perspective on what's happening. John?
2: Yeah, George, today's surprise attack is no surprise to anybody because we know that, you know, Iran has a real strategic advantage here, playing the hybrid war, guerrilla warfare game with the United States, basically. All they have is missiles and drones, and that's really all Ukraine has. When you talk about, Ukraine's bravado, and Zelensky, asking the European Union for hundreds of billions of euros in order to keep this war going. Zelensky acts like the war would be going if it weren't footed, the bill was not footed by the EU at this point. So when it comes to the Iran war, George, when you look at the fact that the price of oil dropped yesterday, well, this is, a couple days ago, from close to like $90, $92 a barrel, that's for West Texas intermediate crude, down to $78 a barrel, and the matter of like 20, it was maybe 24 hours, maybe 36 hours. This war, and as soon as Trump announces a pause in fighting, and no one knows really what the pause is about. There's some speculation that they're really running low on Patriot missiles, which is a problem because sure, that's how they defend their assets in all of the Middle Eastern countries in which they have bases. So, whether they were trying to have a pause in order to reload is anyone's guess at this point, but it doesn't look like the pause is going to last very much longer. I mean, it could, but it also, could start up again. But what is the war really about when oil prices can skyrocket like that and then within 24 to 36 hours drop like that? It means that Wall Street is not too impressed with this war that's going on. They don't see any end to it. They see no strategy to it. They see no way of exiting the war at this point. And Trump is caught between a rock and a hard place because he can't leave without having some control of that Hormuz Strait. And the EU has been utterly worthless to the United States in terms of offering any, you know, military or any other coherent plan in order to regain control over that strait. So this thing is not really a war. It's a scrum, a skirmish, an altercation. But I wouldn't call it a war, you know, at this point, George. It's a back and forth trying to negotiate, you know, terms of, you know, of, you know, an end point. But we're a long way away from that.
0: Big time. It's a quagmire, to be sure. Thank you, John. 13 people dead in Japan as a 6.8 magnitude earthquake hit Japan's southern island of Kumamoto. It has left many more people trapped after a shopping mall partially collapsed. Several also unaccounted for at a paper factory there. And a highway bridge has buckled. Japan's prime minister said authorities will work through the night to coordinate the rescue operations. Tractor Supply Company is closing 75 underperforming PetSense pet stores locations across the country and slowing its new store growth plans. Let's check in with Catherine Austin Fitz. Catherine, retail's getting plugged. What's going on?
3: So retail is shrinking. Tractor Supply is the largest retailer in the rural areas in the United States. And in 2016, it bought PetSense, which was at the time sort of small retailer to, you know, obviously pets. And George, they're just, you know, they're what they're saying is stores that aren't making money, we're going to close. It's mostly in the southern United States. And what I would say is that the economy is soft and the rural economy, you know, is probably particularly soft. So this just shows you more shrinking as the economy struggles with inflation.
0: Does it seem like companies like Amazon are crushing these retail stores?
3: Part of it is the shift to online, but I don't think that's the big part. I think the big part is that the, you know, we're watching a tsunami of monetary and fiscal stimulus to a small number of corporations that is creating monopolies with government money. And it's a centralization of the economy. It's been going on for 20 or 30 years. It's accelerating, and it's basically, you know, it's making lots of billionaires, but it's not, you know, it's shrinking the tax base everywhere. It's a very dangerous government policy, and it's causing enormous misallocation of capital.
0: Big time. Thank you, Catherine. Appreciate it. In a moment, Anthony Hamilton back with us as we talk about his work, Mind, Time, and Power, Transforming the Present. And let's see what happens next on Coast to Coast AM.
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0: And welcome back to Coast. George Norrie with you. Anthony Hamilton back with us, a retired communication professor from Capilano University in North Vancouver, Canada. He's an author. One of his books is called Mind, Time, and Power. He's exploring the new model of consciousness that gives us the power to change the past, transform the present, and create the future that we want. Anthony, welcome back. How have you been?
1: I've been great, George. How are you? It's nice to hear your voice again.
0: Always a pleasure, my friend. You've been busy, huh?
1: I'm always busy, as a matter of fact. I got a couple of things on the go here. At the moment, I happen to be up. I can look out my window. I can see the Alaska Highway. I got invited to do a little bit of work up in northern British Columbia about a week ago. So that's where I'm speaking to you from right now.
0: Great. How did you get involved in studying the field of time?
1: Well, I had no choice.
0: Oh, really? What happened?
1: It landed on me, right? I was a happy-go-lucky little kid living

0: that age, I was going to be a writer, a speaker, a university professor. I was going to be married to an Asian woman. I was going to be traveling around the world, helping people use their inner power to create a better life for themselves. And all of this just happened, boom, in like a flash of lightning. And I woke up from this dream and I went, whoa, you know, what happened to me? This was something very unusual. And I've been thinking about that dream ever since then. So that's over 70 years ago now.
1: Wow.
0: And so immediately after that dream, when I woke up from it, I thought, I think God just talked to me. Because I was from a religious family, you know, and that was the framework that I mm-hmm. was used to thinking in, you know. And so I thought, well, I've been reading in Sunday school about prophets and people that know the future in advance and can interpret dreams and things like that. But I don't think I'm one of those. I'm just me. You know, I'm just a 10-year-old kid, right? So I immediately started trying to figure out how such a thing could happen to me. And I thought, you know, whatever it is that happens to me, you know, whatever this experience was, it must happen to lots of people. They just don't talk about it, or they don't know what it is, so they forget about it, or they dismiss it as some kind of a fantasy. But for me, it was so real. I thought, I need to figure out what this is. So I started reading everything I could find about consciousness and the mind and time travel and space travel, and reading books on consciousness, reading books on success, because I was supposed to be teaching people about success. So I devoured dozens and dozens and dozens of books on personal growth, the secrets of success, you know, Think and Grow Rich, and trying to figure out how it's possible to get a dream or a flash of insight from what I came to call my future self. And I thought, you know, if this happened to me, it must happen to lots of people. How come you don't hear about it? Well, what I eventually realized was you do hear about it. You hear about it all over the place, but you just miss it. You know, because mm-hmm. we don't have a model of the mind or a model of consciousness that says it's okay to get information from the future. We know we can get information from the past because we have this thing called memory. And I assumed, and right up until 1995, scientists the world over assumed that memories were stored in the brain someplace, like a groove in your brain, kind of like a groove on a record or on a cassette tape or something like that, you know. And but how is it possible to have information from the future, because the future hasn't happened yet? So I was trying to find an explanation for this. And one of the things that I was reading was about Albert Einstein and his theories of relativity, because he was talking about, he said, there is no time, there is no space, there's space-time. And what's true about time is true about space. The rules and the laws of time and space are mirror images of each other. So I thought, aha, well, one of the things I know about space is that information passes through it. Like you and I are having this conversation now, and you're in a completely different part of the world than I am, and yet the information is going back and forth between you and I. So I thought, maybe that's what memory is. And if memory is some kind of a connection through time, if thinking is really information passing through time, then that not only explains how I can remember the past, but it explains how I can get information from my future self. And it explains how anybody, if they want to be successful, they need to have a goal. And when they think about that goal, they make a connection to the future me or the future you that has achieved that goal. And that

0: connection is what we call ambition, goal setting, visualization, planning, expectation. And that's the key to living a better life, is to decide on the kind of future you want, to decide on your future self, really, and to connect with that future part of you, and to get information and get guidance from that part of you.
1: Anthony, did you have to turn to anybody for guidance and help, or did you learn this all on your own?
0: Well, like I said, I read a ton of books on it, because everybody that I talked to, if I ever mentioned it to them, they looked at me sideways like there was something wrong with me. And I was driven to come up with an answer that was a simple way to understand what this experience was for me. Because I thought, either I'm crazy, either I'm insane, or the way that we're taught about the mind and consciousness and how the mind works and how thinking works is completely wrong. And what I eventually figured out after about 20 years is the second part, you know, that the way we think about the mind and thinking and planning is completely wrong.
1: When you look at things like time, consciousness, memory, is there a connection there?
0: Absolutely. Well, what the scientists discovered in 1995 using a functional MRI, these were scientists working to try and find where in the brain memories are.
1: Well, I think we've lost you. Try to get him back on the phone. Anthony has disappeared on us. So try to get him back. He's on Zoom, and he's out of Vancouver, Canada. And that could be part of the problem. But Tommy's in the back, and he'll try to get him back on. We're talking to Anthony Hamilton, who's a retired communication professor from Capilano University in northern Vancouver, Canada. He is an author. His book is called Mind, Time, and Power. And he's exploring the new model of consciousness that gives us the power to change the past, transform the present, and create the future that we want. And he's talking about the possibility of how all this is tied together. Imagination, which we've been talking about this week. Memory, thinking, field connections, and things like that. So we'll try to see what we're doing. Tommy, how are we doing back there? We're going to get him? We've got you back, Anthony?
2: I don't know. Let me see if I can get on here.
1: I got you on the phone. So stay on the phone. Stay right where you are. We'll keep you on the phone for now.
2: It looks like it's trying to reconnect on Zoom here.
1: Yeah, let's stick with the phone for a couple minutes, and then we'll have Tommy come back and talk to you in a few seconds, all right?
2: Okay, great, George. Thanks.
1: But we were talking about how all this is tied together, but you learned it at a very young age, didn't you?
2: Well, what I eventually figured out was that a connection to the future is the same as a memory of the past. That the same as you and I are connected now through the phone or through the computer, the mind works that same way. That when I remember the past, what I'm doing is I'm connecting to a time that doesn't exist anymore, right? I mean, I can remember being in high school. Well, that was decades ago, but I can remember it because what I learned is that a part of my mind, a part of my consciousness, actually travels through time and revisits that time that I call being in high school.
1: All right, hold on for a second, Anthony. We're going to take a short break, but we'll come back and talk more about your incredible work, Mind, Time, and Power, right here on Coast to Coast AM.
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6: The deaths of a family of eight last Friday at home south of Grand Haven has been ruled a murder-suicide. More from Gary Stevens.
7: Following autopsies performed over the weekend, the Ottawa County Sheriff's Office announced yesterday that 47-year-old Christopher Carol Kevich had shot to death his 39-year-old wife Amanda, along with their six children, ranging in age from 5 to 15 years before taking his own life. He also set fire to the family's home near Millhouse Bayou by starting a blaze in numerous places inside, leading to the deaths of family pets as well. Sheriff's Detective Captain Jake Sparks admitted this is far more than a news story.
8: The situation personally impacts dozens, if not hundreds, of people in the county.
7: It has been reported that Carol Kevich had recently left his job with the National Office of the American Red Cross, but Sparks would not go into any motive for the incident, which remains under investigation. Funeral arrangements for the family are pending.
6: That's the latest from the WKZO Newsroom. 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
9: Fox News, I'm Sue Guzman. The U.S. military says American and Saudi forces struck sites used by Iran-backed militias in Iraq. The airstrikes following Tehran launching multiple ballistic missiles in the Middle East, shattering a brief pause in the fighting. President Trump's pick for intel chief is confirmed.
10: In a 51-47 vote, the Senate confirming Jay Clayton to become the next Director of National Intelligence. Clayton is a U.S. attorney in Manhattan and was the Securities and Exchange Commission chair during President Trump's first term.
9: Fox's Kristen Goodwin. Late Senator Lindsey Graham honored on Tuesday.
11: Lindsey, we love you. God bless you. We will always be with you, and you were very, very special.
9: President Trump speaking at the National Cathedral in Washington. Graham will be laid to rest Wednesday in his home state of South Carolina. 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
1: We'll take your calls next hour with Anthony Hamilton, so make sure you're part of the program. We're talking about his work, Mind, Time, and Power. Fascinating discussion, and we'll have more when we come back in a moment. The Paranormal Podcast Network keeps cruising along, did very well with well over a million hits the last couple months. Have you been part of it? Tommy?
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0: Welcome back, George Norrie, along with Anthony Hamilton, as we talk about his work, Mind, Time, and Power. Anthony, if you had that moment to talk with Albert Einstein, what would you have asked him?
1: Well, I suppose I would have asked him what he thinks about information moving through time, because that was the insight that I got. And, you know, the way it happened was really strange. It wasn't a direct route. I mentioned that one of those ideas that I had in that flash of insight was the idea that I was going to be a university professor.
0: Sure.
1: Well, I assumed, you know, I was going to go to high school, I was going to go to university, was going to get a BA, an MA, a PhD, and become a university professor. That's what I thought. But my life ended up completely on a different track. By the time I got to high school, I was so frustrated and so fed up, because all the reading and all the research I had done to try and figure out this dream of mine actually led nowhere. There were so many confusing ideas about what psychic ability is. People like Nostradamus can predict the future, but if you want to know what's going to happen in the future, you have to be some kind of spiritual entity like a saint or something, none of which seemed to apply to me. So I basically got so frustrated and I became so disenchanted with school that I more or less dropped out of high school. I didn't exactly fail, but the problem was I had such a chip on my shoulder because this dream had become more of a curse than anything else. So when I graduated from high school, I didn't have enough marks to go to university, and I thought I'd completely blown it. Here, I had this great insight into my destiny, and now I've completely ruined it. So I became depressed, angry, frustrated. I was drinking too much. I was smoking too much. I had gained about 50 pounds in weight. I was depressed, you know. And I thought, my life is completely ruined. But eventually, I managed to get myself back on track when I started reading some books about the power of goal setting, because as I mentioned, I was reading all these books about how to be successful, and what I realized about every book said you have to have a goal. So I took a course from a company called Success Motivation Institute, which is a company founded by a brilliant entrepreneur called Paul J. Meyer out of Waco, Texas, and that course taught me the system that he had devised for breaking down your dreams and your fantasies and setting some goals for your life. So I started teaching this program of Paul J. Meyer's. I worked with one of his affiliates for a while, and I became somewhat of an expert in teaching people how to set goals. And the other thing that happened was I took a course called Silva Mind Control, which you've probably heard of. I mean, it's still around.
0: Still around.
1: It's still around, and it's fantastic. And what that course taught me was that I have a whole set of inner senses that I can use in the inner world, that I have an inner world that I was completely unaware of, the world of the mind. And so at some point in my late 20s, I was around 28, and I realized, hey, you know, I can actually start teaching this combination of creative visualization I had learned from Silva, Jose Silva, and the system of goal setting that I learned from Paul J. Meyer. And so that's what I started doing. I started teaching this program, And one of the classes that I was teaching, this was in Vancouver, British Columbia, where I was living at the time. One of the students in the class came up to me and said, you know, I belong to a mind power group in Portland, Oregon, and we'd love to have you come down there and teach this program to some of our students. Would you like to do that? So I said, yeah, of course. So I ended up traveling down to Portland, Oregon, and teaching this class in the power of the mind to achieve your goals and the power of the imagination to explore your inner world. And in one of these classes that I was teaching in Portland, Oregon, I had everybody in the class, you know, close your eyes, imagine that you're outside in a beautiful place. And everybody in the class was sitting there with their eyes closed, and I suddenly realized This is my dream. This is what I saw in my dream. I'm in a foreign country. I'm being paid to teach people how to improve their lives by using their inner power, their power of their mind. So that reignited this whole dream again, and I realized that if thinking was a connection, that obviously I could remember being 10 years old. At the time, I was 32. So I thought, you know, if thinking is not what I thought it was, which was sort of a scratch in my brain someplace, but was actually information that was moving through time, then that would explain how I was connected to that 10-year-old kid, and the 10-year-old kid was connected to me. So that explained that dream. And it also explained why the power of goal setting that I had learned from Paul J. Meyer was so powerful. Because what is a goal but a memory of the future? It's a point in the future that you want to get to. It's a destination in the future, the same as a memory is a kind of a destination in the past, right? So this was the beginning of me realizing, aha, what Einstein said about information passing through, or at least that the laws of time and the laws of space were mirror images of each other. I thought if information can move through space, maybe information can move through time. So this was the beginning of me realizing that thinking is literally picking up information from the past and the future. And this is what my book, Mind, Time, and Power, is all about. And what I realized is some of the things that I had studied when I was looking for the answer, you know, and also what I had learned in Sunday school, is that one statement I remember from the Gospel of Thomas said that the power of God is spread all over the earth, but the people don't see it. And I thought, that's exactly right. Everybody who we admire, you know, from the architects who design our buildings, to the actors that make our movies, to the sports figures that we watch playing basketball or football or golf or whatever it happens to be, all of those people are in the position they're in because they had a vision of themselves in the future, either as an engineer or an architect or a sports figure or an actor. And that thought they had, that connection, that inspiration that they had for the future, which they could call a dream or a goal, that inspired them to do what it took to become that person in the future.
0: Did you find that when you got into this, it made you a more enlightened human being?
1: Well, what I recognized was that all of the information that I had read about people with psychic ability, it all came down to the exact same process. That when you are thinking of the past, in a sense, you're making a telephone connection to your past self. And when you're setting a goal, it's like you're making a telephone call to your future self. And you connect with that part of you that Carl Jung called an archetype. So your future self is an archetype, the same as your past self is an archetype. And you can connect with your past self. You can remember when you first had the idea to become a broadcaster many years ago, and something about that idea of getting into radio and becoming a broadcaster inspired you enough that you took the steps necessary to end up having the life that you have. And that's true for everybody who's successful. You know, we've all heard that story of the skinny Austrian kid who was reading about a bodybuilder named Reg Park, who became Mr. Universe and then became a movie star. And you know Reg Park. I mean, I can remember watching that original movie, Hercules, right?
0: Sure.
1: And Arnold Schwarzenegger said, hey, if Reg Park can do that, I can do that. I can become a bodybuilding champion, building my muscles. I can move to America. I can get into show business. I can become a movie star, because he was copying what Reg Park did. And we look at these people and we say, well, how do they do what they do? And we come up with this word called, oh, they have a talent, you know, or they're just lucky or something like that. Well, it's ridiculous. They're not lucky. They're not talented. What it is they get inspired by seeing something or somebody in the future, and they say, I want to do that.
0: Since all this has happened to you, what has been what would you say, Anthony, is the most profound thing you've learned about all this?
1: Well, the most profound thing that I've learned is that your mind is a time machine, that thinking is a kind of a wormhole through time. And I was watching a video the other day on YouTube, and your listeners can watch this. It's called Time Travel Through Wormholes. And the physicists now, the quantum physicists, the successors of Albert Einstein, have been studying his theory of relativity and time and space, you know, for the last 100 years. And one of the consequences of that theory is the idea that we live in a universe of multiple possibilities, multiple universities, or multiple realities, and information can pass through what they call a wormhole from one reality to another. And in my book, I say this is what thinking is. The imagination is a wormhole. It connects you to the past, it connects you to the future, and it connects you to a whole series of past selves and past experiences, some positive, some negative, and it connects you to a whole series of possible future realities too. And it's so obvious once people get the idea that your imagination is the thing that connects you in the past and you in the present and you in the future. And any time you set a goal, doing something as mundane as going to the store to buy your groceries. You can go to the store, you plan your trip to the supermarket, you're going to buy your groceries, you can see yourself in your mind's eye going to the store. That's a connection between you in the present and you in the future. Then you go to the store, you buy the groceries, you're walking down the aisle looking for the yogurt that's on sale, and you can remember being at home writing your shopping list. You're connected to the past you deciding to go to the store to buy groceries. So this connection that you make between your future self and your past self and your present self, I believe that's what thinking is.
0: And why was all this created?
1: Well, who knows? I mean, now what they're talking about is that maybe the mind is the universe, right? You watch people like, Neil deGrasse Tyson or Brian Greene, these physicists, and, you know, they're talking about Einstein's theory of relativity actually describes the work of consciousness. That Kip Thorne, the physicist, talked about time travel being a real possible thing. And to my mind, every thought is an instance of time travel. And it happens so subtly and so often that we simply miss it. It's like Thomas said in the Bible, you know, the work of God is everywhere and people don't see it.
0: And you believe that your future self is out there already, right?
1: Absolutely. And not only me. You know, one of the people I studied was a guy who you've heard of named St. Augustine. Mm-hmm. He was writing in the 4th century. The 4th century, 1,600 years ago. And he said in his book, The Confessions, that both the past and the future exist in my mind, and they both have a reality of sorts to them. And that, to me, is so brilliant, because it's a reality of sorts. It's not a physical reality. Like, when I imagine myself going to the store to buy some peanut butter, because I'm out of peanut butter, I see myself going to my favorite grocery store to buy the peanut butter. Then I go to the store to buy the peanut butter. I'm actually visiting myself in the future, only now, of course, it's called the present. I take the peanut butter, I bring it home. I have changed my life because of that property of consciousness to visit a possible future where I had some peanut butter, and I followed my plan, and I did it, and now I go home, and I have my peanut butter. So it happens every single time you do anything.
0: Can the future be altered?
1: Absolutely. You can alter it anytime you want. You can turn left or turn right the next time you drive downtown, and you can take a different route, you know? It happens so often, 50,000 times a day. That's what the psychologists tell us. We have 50,000 thoughts a day. But if you think back to the time you bought your house, for example, right? There's a practical example, you know. You decide that you're going to buy a house. So you and your wife discuss the house, for example. You know, you find a realtor, you talk to the banker, you get the mortgage arranged, you go around, you decide what part of the neighborhood you want to live in. You look at houses, you choose a house. You may make an offer on one, and it's turned, you know, it's not accepted. So you make an offer on another one. Eventually it gets accepted, and you find yourself living in this house. And you go, wow, you know, our goal was to buy a house, and we did it. Here we are living in our house. But you could have lived in another house, and you could sell the house and still move to another house. So that's the way I understand the scientists when they're saying that there's multiple universes out there.
0: Anthony, we're going to take a short break, but we will come back and take phone calls with you in just a moment on Coast to Coast AM with Anthony Hamilton.
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0: They say if a local business can make it beyond the first 10 years, they must be doing something right. 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Well, Bartholomew Heating and Cooling has been doing exactly that.
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7: Targeted in Iraq. I'm Sue Guzman, Fox News. U.S. Central Command says U.S. and Saudi forces hit sites used by Iran-backed militias used to carry out attacks against American forces in the Middle East.
8: Officials say several ballistic missiles were intercepted. U.S. and Saudi Arabian forces responding with precision strikes on Iran-backed groups in Iraq accused of targeting U.S. troops and Saudi energy sites. Now, this all comes just hours after the president met with the leaders of Ukraine and Israel at the White House. The attacks shattering a brief pause in the fighting as mediators try to get both sides back to the negotiation table after weeks of escalation.
7: Fox's Kevin Cork. Meanwhile, Jordan's military says the country's air defenses there have intercepted five missiles launched from Iran. Israeli Prime Minister Benjamin Netanyahu says he is skeptical about any deal with Iran.
9: It's our common resolve to make sure that Iran doesn't get nuclear bombs to threaten every American with.
7: And Netanyahu there commenting on Fox's Hannity. The Senate advancing major sanctions legislation against Russia. That was a bill spearheaded by the late Senator Lindsey Graham. Volodymyr Zelensky asking the U.S. for its approval for licenses on Patriot defense systems. He says keeping ahead with the newest technology is vital in their war with Russia.
10: We have to be quicker than Putin because Putin has more people than we, and we have to save our people and use more technologies than people.
7: Zelensky speaking to Fox's Sean Hannity. The Senate has confirmed Jay Clayton to lead the nation's intelligence agencies. Clayton succeeds Tulsi Gabbard, who left to care for her husband, who has cancer. A newly released audio tapes disclosed by a conservative activist group appear to show former President Joe Biden sharing classified information with a biographer. About 3 hours worth of audio and 117 pages of transcripts were released by the Oversight Project after Biden lost a legal fight to keep the conversations private. 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
13: Temperatures being 30 degrees above average.
6: 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Just click listen, then swipe right and hear the latest news updates on your time. 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
7: President Trump has honored Senator Lindsey Graham at a funeral service in Washington, D.C. Tuesday.
14: President Trump delivered a tribute to Senator Lindsey Graham at the National Cathedral in Washington, D.C.
15: He was a force of nature, and I will miss him greatly.
14: He said for 30 years, nothing of significance happened in the Capitol or even the world without Graham knowing about it, nor a piece of legislation passing without Graham having a say in it.
15: It's a testament to his towering impact that among those mourning him here today are leaders, presidents, prime ministers from all over the globe.
14: The president said while Graham's life was cut short, he lived it to the fullest and died doing the work he was born to do, going out at the top of his game. Jessica Rosenthal, Fox News.
7: Dr. Anthony Fauci set to testify Wednesday before a Senate committee just days after more than 1,000 pages from his diaries were released. More from Fox's Christina Coleman.
16: In one diary entry, Fauci said, quote, "For better or worse, I'm becoming an international celebrity. Calls from all over the world." In another entry, he mentioned meeting Julia Roberts virtually, writing, quote, "She was so charming. When my image came up on the screen, she gasped and said that every time she sees me, her throat gets dry and she gets nervous." Paul, who has been feuding with Dr. Fauci over the origins of the COVID pandemic for years, will have another chance to question the former chief White House medical advisor during a Senate hearing.
7: Rescue operations continue in Japan as the search for the missing continues after a 7.1 magnitude earthquake. At least 13 people are confirmed dead. Many remain missing as the damage is still being assessed. And a sixth person has now died from the Legionnaires' disease cluster that rattled New York City's Upper East Side. No new cases of the pneumonia-like illness have been reported since July 17th, and the latest data is suggesting that the outbreak has significantly slowed. I'm Sue Guzman. This is Fox News.
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17: A Richland Township woman arraigned on an open murder charge Monday after a man was killed Friday night in what Michigan State Police call an apparent domestic dispute. 36-year-old Brittany Grote accused of killing her boyfriend, 50-year-old Robert Larson, in his home about 2 miles northwest of Richland. Grote arrested shortly afterward, being held at the Kalamazoo County Jail. Probable cause conference set for August 5th. Meantime, a 65-year-old Allegan County man arraigned Monday in an open murder charge of the death of his wife. Rodney Todd Olmstead accused of killing 57-year-old Rosa Mercedes Olmstead inside their home on Friday night. Deputies found her body during a welfare check after family and friends had not heard from her for several days. He's being held in the Allegan County Jail on a $500,000 cash bond. And ground to be broken Friday for the new Kalamazoo Indoor Sports Facility. That's the latest from the WKZO Newsroom. 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

0: And welcome back. George Norrie, along with Anthony Hamilton. His website is linked up at coasttocoastam.com, and his book is called Mind, Time, and Power. And we're talking about changing our inner world. This is a fantastic topic, don't you think, Anthony?
1: Well, it's kept me going for ever since I was 10 years old, and I'm a lot older than that now. So, but the thing that amazed me, you know, when I started my research to figure out how this dream worked and to try and get an explanation for it, I did it for my own selfish reasons. You know, I just wanted to make myself feel better because I was worried that I had something wrong with me, you know, that maybe I was insane or something. So when I eventually came up with what I consider just a simple metaphor, a simple way of understanding what the mind is and how it works to create our life, you have an inner self that moves through time. When it's in the past, you can call it your past self. When it's in the future, you can call it your future self. And you can connect with that future self anytime you want. And of course, you have a spectrum of inner selves. So some of them are positive, some of them are negative, you know. But like Carl Jung says, when he called it an archetype, when you focus on that, when you focus on the archetype, it becomes more real. And this is what Arnold Schwarzenegger did. He formed a picture in his mind of him building his muscles, getting to be a bodybuilding champion, moving into the movies, becoming a movie star, living in America. And that's exactly what he became. So that inner self of his became the outer self that we all recognize now. And this, you know, there's so many people that have the same story. Michael Caine, when he was 20 years old, he came out of the army. He was nearly killed in the Korean War. And he had no skills. He had no education, really. And he decided he wanted to be an actor. And it took him 12 years because he didn't know anybody who was an actor. He knew nothing about acting. But he decided he wanted to be an actor. He was drawn to that possibility, that idea. It took him 12 years to get there. And in the meantime, you know, he knew more and more about acting. He worked with actors. He became a theater manager, and he studied acting. And eventually he was in a position where he had an agent and all his friends were actors. And then suddenly he got his breakthrough role in the movie Zulu. And then he did Alfie and The Ipcress File. And the next thing you know, he's a world famous movie star. But he started with nothing, right? And the same thing is true for Sylvester Stallone. Mm-hmm. And so many actors and so many writers and so many creative people. You have to have that vision to say, this is the kind of person that I could be, and follow that dream. I mean, how corny is that? You know, follow that dream.
0: Frank's
1: literally what you have to do.
0: Frank Stallone's brother used to work at the Bloomingdale's in New York, and a buddy of mine worked there when he was a young college guy. And Frank went up to him one day and said, my brother Sylvester is going to be a big movie star one day. And my buddy laughed at him and he said, oh, sure, why? He said, he wrote a film about a boxer and he wants to star in it. And this was in the beginning of everything. And look what happened to him.
1: Exactly. Well, you know, the other part of that story, which I'm sure you know about, he was so broke when he wrote that screenplay.
0: Oh, yeah.
1: He couldn't afford to feed his dog. So he sold his dog to somebody because he felt so bad that he couldn't afford to feed the dog. And then somebody wanted to buy the screenplay. They eventually offered him $350,000 for the screenplay. And he said, no, I don't want to sell the screenplay. I want to make the movie with me in it. And here's a guy that couldn't afford to feed his dog. But eventually, he did get a producer that was willing to make the movie with him as the star. And he went back to the place he sold the dog, and he met the guy again, and he ended up buying the dog back. But here was a guy that turned down $350,000 for a screenplay when he was flat broke because his belief that he could do it was that powerful.
0: I wonder if the guy charged him the same amount of money for the dog to buy it back, or whether he raised the price.
1: Oh yeah, he raised the price. Sylvester eventually, you know, he sold the dog for $75. And when he got the advance check for the movie, which was $25,000, that's what he was paid to star in the movie. He went back to the place in the outside the liquor store, and where he sold the dog, and the guy came back. So he offered to buy the dog back, and he said, you know, I'll give you $1,000 for the dog. And the guy said, no, we love the dog now. We've had it for a month. The kids love it. The wife loves it. You know, it's part of the family. So he said, okay, I'll give you $5,000. No, the guy wouldn't sell the dog. Well, eventually, Sylvester paid the guy $8,000 for the dog and offered him a part in the movie.
0: I love it. Let's go to the phones. Adam in Mississippi to get things started. Hello, Adam.
2: Hey, George. Hey, Anthony. My question tonight is...
1: How you doing, Adam?
2: Hey, man. What's up? Have you ever had a superimposed vision, one, and two, or a dual awareness split screen, a HUD, that drops into your headspace, the mind, where you see the past? That's the question.
0: What was your last word there?
1: I didn't quite catch all the questions.
0: Adam, what was your last word?
2: Have you ever had a superimposed vision, dual awareness split screen, a HUD screen that drops into your headspace, the mind, where you see the past?
0: Did you ever look into the past, Anthony?
1: Well, that's what I think that happens when you close your mind and you just imagine, you know, you just remember the past. Now, if you think of a past situation, for example, you know, just as an example, I can remember a car accident that I was in, right? And I wasn't injured in that car accident, but the person who was driving the car was injured. Well, I can remember that. That happened. That's called a memory. But I can imagine that that accident didn't happen, you know, that the person who was driving didn't go off the road and end up in the ditch, and we ended up home safely. So that, what I would call a parallel past, the same as a parallel future that I described a minute ago, trying to buy a house and maybe having to buy another house instead because, you know, your first offer wasn't accepted. That's the way life unfolds for all of us, right? And when you look back at the past, you can not only remember the past that happened, but you can imagine a very similar past that didn't happen, but might have. So the past and the future, and this is what St. Augustine said, the past and the future still exist. They both exist, and they both have a kind of reality to them. And to me, the proof that they have reality is when you remember something that you enjoyed doing, like a summer vacation or an experience that you might have had that you enjoyed, when you remember that, you connect to that past time, and you feel good. You can feel the energy in your body right now. So that energy that you felt in the past, you can feel it again.

0: Do you think we live in a multiverse where our other existence is there?
1: Oh, absolutely. Absolutely. And again, this is, you know, this is an idea from St. Augustine, right? So to me, the easiest way to understand this, and I understand that what I'm saying here is going to blow a lot of people's minds, and it took me 20 years of study and meditation to try and accept this new paradigm, because it's a new way of looking at what the mind is. You know, we're not taught that the mind is a time machine, right? But think about a sports game. You know, you got two teams playing there, whether it's hockey or football or whether it's boxing or golf. You know, you want your team to win. The other people want their team to win. And right up until the last second, you don't know if it's going to be A that wins or B that wins, right? That's the way the world works. It's a combination of intention and luck.
0: Let's go to Mark in Ohio. Hey, Mark, go ahead.
2: Hey, George, me again, your Navy colleague.
0: Hello there, Navy man.
2: Yeah, speaking of the Navy, George, I probably knew a couple of guys in the Navy who thought they were traveling through time after a couple of stiff drinks. Yeah, I had one guy in particular I could think of. You know, we went ashore on we were sitting off the French Riviera at the time on that carrier. I was, anyway, George, we know that Sigmund Freud broke up. Oh, by the way, I wanted to mention too, George, I think that Ronald Reagan, when he was elected governor, right after he was elected governor of California, I think he had a vision and he'd be president eventually. He could have seen that, you know, on the wall or something.
0: Yep.
2: But anyway, yeah, you never know. I didn't hear that, but I mean, just my imagination. Anyway, we know that Sigmund Freud broke up consciousness. I mentioned this before, George, a while back, into the id, the ego, and the superego. And Freud, I think, inferred that the id, he called it the id, ID, you know, that I think that he meant that to be the subconscious. And then the ego was the waking consciousness. And the superego, you know, I'm not sure exactly, the superego might be the bad part of you at once. But the way I look at it is that the id, the subconscious, is able to travel through time, possibly. And it's being suppressed by the ego, the waking consciousness, you know, and that's just my theory. And if we could allow maybe through meditation, you know, for that part of you that can do that, you'd be better off maybe.
0: What do you think of that, Anthony?
1: I agree 100%. I think that the imagination is the key, you know, the key to everything. And this is why people that have this kind of power to be able to create things and to do things and to look at their life in different ways from different perspectives, they have a ability to visualize, to think, and to see and to imagine things that other people just don't see. Whether they're an architect or an author or a writer or a painter, you know, we all have this ability, but unfortunately, most of us never learn how to use our imagination as an effective tool to create a goal, a dream, a vision, and a plan. And Arnold Schwarzenegger, in his book, you know, Seven Rules for Life, he says that. He says, you have to, number one, have a vision, and then you have to work like hell to create that vision.
0: Does luck fit into any of this?
1: Luck is a huge part of it. I'll tell you, it's a huge part of it. The I mentioned Michael Caine a minute ago. He was working in a butter factory. You know, he had no education. He just came out of the army in the Korean War, and he was working in a butter factory. And one of the people he was working with, an older guy, was talking to Michael Caine, and he said, you know, you look like a nice, smart young guy. What are you doing working in this crazy place? You should have a dream for your life. What is it that you want to do? And Michael Caine said, well, to tell you the truth, I want to be an actor. And the guy said to him, well, you know, I have a cousin who's in the entertainment business. She buys this newspaper at this newsstand across town, and in there, people advertise jobs in the arts. So Michael Caine went across town, got that newspaper, found a

0: job as an assistant manager in a theater company and started working in the theater, and after 12 years eventually became an actor and a huge international star. So you could say that if it hadn't been for that guy that told him in the Butter Factory, hey, there's a place across town that sells this newspaper that advertises jobs in the arts, you know, you might say he might never have become an actor. But I would say, because his dream was so powerful, even if that person didn't give him that little lucky bit of information, he would have found it some other way.
1: Wasn't his first big movie Alfie?
0: Yeah, Alfie was the one, I think, that made him a huge star. I can't remember which one he made first, because he made Alfie and he made Zulu more or less at the same time, and they both came out more or less at the same time. And that took him over the top. So, you know, there was an article recently about some research done at MIT with creating a AI-powered app that allows you to create a model of your future self, and you can communicate with your future self through that app. And there's a you can find it online. There's research that proves that people that use this kind of AI-assisted app to speak to their future self, they feel better emotionally, they have fewer problems, they have better attitudes, and in some way, this is how all people create their dreams and their goals. And I've recently created an AI-powered app based on my book that people can find through my website, anthonyhamilton.org. They can order the app, they can set their goals, and the app will remind them every day to do a little bit to move towards their dreams and their goals. I recorded 12 weeks worth of instructional audios that they listen to for 2 or 3 minutes each day, and they learn how to set goals, how to design their life, how to move step by step toward a better life. And I think this is the future of consciousness research right now. MIT is doing it. I've got my own app. And people now every day are using AI to learn to set goals and to improve their productivity. And I think the future of consciousness and the future of personal growth lies in this kind of an AI-powered app.
1: AI has a lot of benefits to it, in spite of the many, many setbacks that we've had lately, don't you think?
0: Yeah, I think so, too. I mean, it's like everything else, whether it's electricity or TNT. You know, somebody invents something, and some people use it for good, and some people use it for evil. But certainly, this AI app that people are using now that are fans of mine, that have my books and like my ideas, they're getting some fantastic results. And it's only been out for about 3 months, and I'm loving it. And people in my circle that are using this app, they love it too. You know, it's really amazing.
1: We're going to come back, Anthony, in a moment and take final questions with you in just a second with Anthony Hamilton on Coast to Coast.
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4: Ground to be broken at the new Kalamazoo Indoor Sports Facility this Friday.
5: The groundbreaking ceremony will be at Holiday Inn Kalamazoo West at 1247 Westgate Drive off of West Main Street. The facility is expected to boost sports tourism, attract regional and national tournaments, and support long-term economic growth throughout Kalamazoo County. Michigan House Speaker Matt Hall, Kalamazoo County Board Chairwoman Jen Strebs, and Kalamazoo City Commissioner Gene Hess will be speaking at the event, along with what are being called key project partners. The Kalamazoo County Event Center Assessment District Authority says the sports facility is a partnership between the sports facilities companies and Kalamazoo County. I'm Michael Arney reporting.
4: And a Battle Creek area woman facing an open murder charge in Kalamazoo County in connection with a deadly domestic dispute. 36-year-old Brittany Grote accused of killing her boyfriend, 50-year-old Robert Larson, at his home 2 miles northwest of Richland. More news online at WKZO.com.
6: Fox News, I'm Ted Linder. Iran launched surprise attacks on U.S. forces in the Middle East Tuesday.
7: Officials say several ballistic missiles were intercepted. U.S. and Saudi Arabian forces responding with precision strikes on Iran-backed groups in Iraq accused of targeting U.S. troops and Saudi energy sites. Now, this all comes just hours after the president met with the leaders of Ukraine and Israel at the White House. The attacks shattering a brief pause in the fighting as mediators try to get both sides back to the negotiation table after weeks of escalation.
6: Fox's Kevin Cork. In a lucky Mega Millions lottery, player in Florida has won the $800 million jackpot. The jackpot, the largest prize for the lottery game this year, the 10th largest in the game's history. The unidentified winner can choose between the $800 million prize or a one-time lump sum of $344 million before taxes. 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
4: Hi, this is Ariel from San Diego, California. 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And there's no more sleepless nights for me. It's amazing. Give it a try.
1: Give it a try. 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Just simply go to our website, coasttocoastam.com. At the top of the homepage, it says Insider. Click that button, and you're in. And the other way, of course, is to go to the App Store and look for the Coast to Coast AM app. Put that on your phone, and through the app, you can sign up as well. And if you live in Canada, like Anthony does, sign up and have some fun, because Canadians can now become insiders. Here's something for you to build up that testosterone.
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0: And welcome back, George Norrie, along with Anthony Hamilton. His book, Mind, Time, and Power, has just come out, and it's a great read. Let's go to first-time caller Greg in California. Greg, thanks for holding. Go ahead.
1: Oh, thank you very much. I came across Anthony years ago using the Insider or the Coast to Coast app, and I just think he's phenomenal. I just really learned a lot from him, and I've been using his meditation app, so I was wondering whether or not he was going to mention it, but I heard he just brought it up. I think it's really great with AI to remind you of the different things. He was mentioning neuroplasticity. So I'll change the question because he just answered that a little bit. And just was going to ask where emotion comes from, because that's one of the big things. I approached Anthony to achieve goals and found happiness was increasing in my life. And I think it's because of emotion, but maybe he can explain it better than I can.
0: All right. Anthony, take a stab at that.
2: Hey, great to hear from you, Greg. Thanks for calling in. Yeah, Greg got in touch with me several years ago, George, after I was on your show here, I think back in the early 2020s. That's a great question, Greg. So emotion comes from the meaning that you place on something. If you see something that to you means it's negative, you're going to feel bad. And whatever meaning you place on it is going to show up in your body as a feeling, as an emotion. So the way that we can control how we feel is by changing the meaning of events. So, for example, I mentioned just a while ago that I was in a car accident when I was in high school. A friend of mine was driving, and we went off the road. The car rolled over, and my friend was quite badly hurt. I was not hurt, but when I thought back on that event, which you would consider a negative situation, right? Because we were in a car accident. Well, I realized it could have been much worse. So just asking yourself that question, this situation that I feel bad about, could it have been worse? And when you can realize, yes, it could have been worse, then you can say, actually, I feel lucky that it wasn't worse. And suddenly the feeling and the meaning of that past event changes. And your emotion changes. So something that used to make you feel bad when you thought about it, now it makes you feel lucky.
0: That's a good point. Anthony, do you have any regrets doing what you've done?
2: Well, I guess we all have regrets. You know, one of the things that I wish is that I hadn't messed up my schooling as I did. I let my emotions, talking about emotion that Greg was asking about, you know, I just got so fed up and angry with the teachers in school that I more or less bailed out of high school and destroyed, at least I thought I destroyed my opportunity for becoming a university professor, because that was one of the things I saw in my dream. And I thought that was my path, you know, go to university, get a bachelor's, master's, PhD. Well, as it turned out, years later, I ended up becoming a university professor by a complete fluke, you know. I was teaching my goal setting and visualizing principles, and I was offered a job in China by Capilano College in North Vancouver in British Columbia, just north of Seattle. And so they asked me to go to China and work with them over there teaching communications. And when I was over there as a part of the faculty with only a bachelor's degree, I didn't get the master's, I didn't get the PhD as I had thought when I was younger. I was working as a faculty member of Capilano College, and one day the president of the university showed up in China and said, "Hey, I got some great news for all of you faculty members. Capilano College just received its charter from the province of British Columbia. We're now Capilano University. We're Canada's newest university, and all of you faculty members are all university professors."
0: I love that.
2: And I nearly fell out of my chair. I mean, here was another part of that dream coming true in a way that I could never have predicted in advance.
0: Being in the right place at the right time. Let's go next to Sue in North Carolina. Hi, Sue.
3: Yeah, I had a question about the the memory retention in the brain, like of your past. I can actually remember things when I was 4 years old, but prior to that, it's I can't recall or remember anything. I was wondering, are there any accounts of memory, and how far back in the past could a person, you know, remember events, you know, like way far in your past when you was like real small and everything?
0: Well, I got to tell you, right. Sue and Anthony, right. I remember when I was 1.5 years old, which is the farthest back I can remember, of my mother going to the hospital to give birth to my sister. And I remember her leaving out the door. I told her one day what kind of coat she was wearing, and it blew her mind. And my uncle, my dad's twin brother at the time, they're both deceased now, was rocking me on the bed, trying to get me to calm down. And I remember that, too. Now, that was 1.5 years old. Do you remember anything, Anthony, before that?
2: Well, I'll tell you, you know, I started practicing remembering things as an exercise, just a mental exercise, going back in my childhood and remembering things, right? And I remembered one time that I said to my mother, you know, because I was born in England, and I moved to Canada with my family when I was 18 months old. And so one day I was talking to my mother, and I said, I think I have a memory of this house that we lived in England. And she said, really? What was it? And I said, well, I think I was in the front yard, and there was like a stone or a brick wall that was about head high. And I held my hand up, you know, like now, to say, was it this high? And she sort of pointed to her knee and said, well, it was this high, you know. Well, a couple of years ago, I took a trip to England, and I purposefully went to the town that I was born in, Bedford, and I visited that house. And sure enough, that brick wall was still there, and it was only 18 inches high.
0: Did you remember it again when you saw it?
2: Oh, I remembered it. Well, I mean, I didn't actually recognize it, but you know, I asked the guy who was living in the house, is this the same wall that was here when you bought the house? And he said, yeah, it's the same wall. You know, the house was built in the 40s. So I'm assuming it was the same brick wall. But that's an interesting question that you ask about memory. If you go back in your mind and try and remember the earliest thing that you can remember, and the chances are it's going to be very vague. I mean, it might be a vague feeling or a hunch or just a kind of a vague picture, you know. But if you can let your mind go back there and then just see what else is connected to that memory, and I would say you're probably going to remember other times and other places and other events that were connected to that experience. That memory that George talked about, remembering his mother going to the hospital to have his sister, that's, you know, pretty amazing that you can remember something. But again, I gave you an example when I was 18 years old, remembering that fence. So I don't think there's any limit. I've heard people say that they can remember being born, and I don't know. I mean, I'm not going to dispute it, but that seems pretty amazing to me.
0: What really blew my mother's mind is the fact that I told her she was wearing a coat and the color of the coat. And my sister was born on January 28th in Detroit, and that's cold weather. So my mother was obviously wearing a coat. How could a little 1.5-year-old kid remember that, right?
2: That's amazing, George. Well, you're an amazing person.
0: Let's go for more calls. Cornelius in Louisiana is with us. How you been, stranger?
4: Hey there, Anthony and George. Boy, I tell you, y'all are something else, and I'm glad to talk to you just like that fella that said he contacted. If you get a chance, I really don't do any contact, but if you look up Cornelius Lawson White YouTube, my phone number and address is on there, Anthony. I would love to talk to you. George, you know, just things that have happened to you that you've described over the years. When that firefighter saved you and your family,
0: Yeah.
4: And I believe it was an angel. And I know you didn't mention that on the angel when you had that angel person on. But I believe that was a guardian angel. And that's why you're around here for us today, George, is because of the guardian angels watching you. But my question for you, Mr. Anthony, I call the Bible his story. I was telling Tommy, and it's history. And I know you were saying you were talking about some people in the Bible that foresaw things and stuff like that. George knows this. I call AI the Antichrist intelligence or the alien intelligence. I don't trust it. And they're building a lot of these AI data centers here in Louisiana. So have you ever heard of Robbie Starbuck? And you go to RobbieStarbuck.com and what this AI has done to him. And George has described what these AIs have done to children, telling them to commit suicide. So have you ever looked at that? And God bless you, George, and God bless America.
2: Thank you, Cornelius. Yeah, well, AI is a tool. The same as any tool, you know, can be used for good or evil. And of course, we know that the, you know, the powerful people with the money that are using AI programs to try and sell you more stuff that you don't need. But I think that if you can use it in a creative way, and the way that I've used it with my new app that is based on my book, Mind, Time, and Power, to teach people how to use their mind as a time machine to go back and heal their past, and also move into the future and become the person that they want to be, I think that's the most positive use of AI that I can think of.
0: It can be abused, though, can it not, Anthony?
2: Well, of course it can, George. You and I both know that anything can be abused, right? And, of course, there's people that are going to use it for nefarious purposes. I mean, there's no way that we can avoid that. That's the way people are. That's the way the world is, you know. Some of us are good, some of us are bad, or some of us make mistakes, right? But I was looking at a magazine the other day called How to Use AI to Hack Your Life. And it had all sorts of tips in there about setting schedules and, you know, as mundane things as shopping for groceries and making sure that you get a reminder to exercise and that sort of thing. So AI can be used for some really practical purposes as well.
0: Steve in New York, take it away, Stephen.
5: Okay, I'm going to try to make this fast. This is not a joke. This is really what my life has been like. When I was a child, my mother took me to a concert, an educational concert, in which the conductor took us all across the orchestra and showed us all the instruments. And he said, in order to become a conductor, you have to learn all the basic four instruments, the percussion, the woodwinds, the strings, and whatever the fourth one is.
2: Brass,
5: thank you. And I wanted to become a conductor. So later on in life, we moved to Albany. I was standing in the backyard in a slicker during a lightning storm. I got struck in the back. I could feel the heat from the lightning. I felt the bang and the I could hear it. Another bolt of lightning hit the aluminum siding on the house. I could watch the electricity dancing on my fingers. Another time it struck the phone while I was on the phone. And the fourth time I was driving a car and it struck my car and my hair just stood up on end. And then I realized later I had become a conductor.
2: That's great, Steve. I didn't see that coming, I'll tell you.
0: It worked out well. Let's take another final call. Let's go to Andrew in New Jersey. Andrew, take it away.
6: Hey, thanks for taking me and fitting me in. One thing was killing me, that Freud's ego and id is your id is like your basic impulse to, you know, do what you want to do, punch people in the face. But, you know, it was a very interesting concept about subconscious. Okay, I'm really interested in this concept. I love the whole thing with goals. You know, when you hear something and it just sounds like you feel like you always knew it, you know that's something good. It's very, you know, very helpful. But the concept, though, about traveling in time with our memories, like, I don't understand that because, you know, like, when we see most people don't even see the present, really. You know, our eyes take in the data, and then, like, our brain imagines it. And that's why, like, if you look at a sign and you think it says something and it doesn't, it's because we're imagining reality. A lot of people just, it's all about expectation.
0: It's very powerful, is it not, Anthony?
2: Yeah, absolutely, Andrew. I would say, you know, that it took me 20 years to put together this understanding that I'm talking about, that the imagination is a connection, and when you think of the past or you think of the future, there's a part of your mind, your awareness, that goes back there or goes into the future and picks up information. But I would say the best place to start, if you're asking me, is to start with some meditation, simple meditation exercises, and try and, you know, remember some of the past events in your life that were positive. One of the first exercises that I teach people in all of the work that I do, and it's the first session, I think, in my AI-powered app, is to make a list of what I call past successes.
0: And that works, Anthony, when you do that, to be sure. The name of the book is Mind, Time, and Power. Anthony, come on back again. You're always invited. Up next, we're going to deal with the occult.
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4: There's a place where I go. I bet you've heard of it. 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Oh, and my friends go here too.
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4: 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Kalamazoo County Schools. 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
7: The strikes resume. I'm Ted Lindner, Fox News. Those strikes between the U.S. and Iran back on after a brief pause. Fox's Steve Harrigan from Tel Aviv has the details.
8: 4 days of relative quiet now. U.S. Central Command is reporting activity and strikes from both sides in this war. First of all, U.S. and Saudi fighter jets attacking inside Iraq, attacking Iranian-backed militia positions inside Iraq. Those positions have been firing drones at Saudi oil infrastructure as well as at U.S. military in the region. And second, reports of ballistic missile attacks from inside Iran at U.S. military positions in the region. CENTCOM saying all of those missiles intercepted. Comes on the day when President Trump has mentioned that he's giving peace and negotiations a chance after 4 days of relative calm until now.
7: This comes as President Trump and Israeli Prime Minister Bibi Netanyahu held a meeting at the White House to increase further talks involving the war. The late Senator Lindsey Graham, honored with a funeral service at the National Cathedral in Washington, his casket brought into the cathedral where President Trump remembered him as a true American original.
9: Lindsey rose from a small town in rural South Carolina, place he loved so much, to become a constant fixture of American politics at the highest level, and a force to be reckoned with all over the world.
7: Lindsey Graham was 71 when he died earlier this month of an aortic dissection, not long after returning from a trip to Ukraine. Ukrainian President Zelensky also attended the service, along with Israeli Prime Minister Bibi Netanyahu, members of Congress, and members of President Trump's cabinet. And the Japanese Prime Minister says at least 13 people have been found dead after a powerful earthquake that shook part of southwestern Japan hit on Tuesday. Search crews continue to look for survivors of the 7.1 earthquake. 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
7: A lucky Mega Millions lottery player in Florida has won the $800 million jackpot. The jackpot, the largest prize for the lottery game this year, the 10th largest in the game's history. The unidentified winner can choose between the $800 million prize or a one-time lump sum of $344 million before taxes. Tuesday's win is the first time a Mega Millions jackpot has hit since March 17th, when the top prize went to a winner in Ohio. President Trump's pick for Intel chief confirmed by the Senate.
14: In a 51-47 vote, the Senate confirming Jay Clayton to become the next Director of National Intelligence.
15: The nomination is confirmed. Under the previous order, the motion to reconsider is considered made and laid upon the table, and the president will be immediately notified of the Senate's action.
14: Clayton is a U.S. attorney in Manhattan and was the Securities and Exchange Commission chair during President Trump's first term. His confirmation comes after a combative hearing with lawmakers for repeatedly refusing to say that former President Joe Biden won the 2020 election. Clayton will take over for acting Intel chief Bill Pulte. Kristen Goodwin, Fox News.
7: Florida becoming the first state in nearly a decade to carry out two executions in a single day. An 80-year-old man who was the second oldest inmate known to receive a lethal injection in modern U.S. history, put to death hours after the state executed a former police officer convicted of raping and drowning to death an 11-year-old girl back in 1987. Dominic Anthony Ochocone was convicted of killing his ex-girlfriend's parents in 1986. Now the oldest prisoner executed in Florida's history. Nationwide, a total of 19 executions, including Tuesday's, have been carried out so far this year. And a sixth person has died from the Legionnaire's disease cluster that rattled New York City's Upper East Side. No new cases of the pneumonia-like illness have been reported since July 17th. The latest data suggesting the outbreak has significantly slowed. I'm Ted Lindner. This is Fox News.
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17: The Kalamazoo Department of Public Safety conducts a Citizens Academy to give residents a look inside the workings of their unique operation. Now, City Manager Malcolm Hankins says they're developing a Residents Academy to do the same for the rest of the city's operations. He says several staff members have suggested it might be a good idea.
18: To create an environment where the community can come into the city and get a look at how things are done, understand how services are delivered, as well as understanding how we operate.
17: Hankins says he'll be seeking funding during the city budget talks this fall with a projected launch of mid-2027. And investigators are declaring last week's deaths in Grand Haven Township a murder-suicide. The Ottawa County Sheriff's Office says a man shot and killed his wife and six children before setting several fires inside the home and taking his own life. All eight victims died from the gunshot wounds. Investigation continuing. That's the latest from the WKZO Newsroom. More news online at WKZO.com.

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1: Up next, Touched by the Presence, from Blondie's Bowery and Rock and Roll to Magic in the Occult. We're going to be talking with a star, Gary Lachman, who also went by the name Gary Valentine when he was with the group Blondie. And he is next on Coast to Coast AM.
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0: And welcome back to Coast, George Norrie with you. He was last with me about 11 years ago. Gary Lachman back with us, author of more than 20 books on consciousness, culture, and the Western esoteric tradition. He's written biographies on Aleister Crowley, Carl Jung, Rudolf Steiner, Emanuel Swedenborg, Colin Wilson, among others. He has been a founding member of the rock group Blondie. In 2006, was inducted into the Rock and Roll Hall of Fame. Gary, welcome back. How have you been?
1: I've been fine, George, and thank you very much for inviting me to be on the show again.
0: It's good to have you back. What's been new with you?
1: I've been writing a lot, and as you mentioned, I have a new book out called Touched by the Presence, from Blondie's Bowery and Rock and Roll to Magic and the Occult. And basically, it tells the story how I went from playing in Blondie and my own band and Iggy Pop years ago and transitioned over about a decade or so into writing books about what you just talked about.
0: I'm going to assume that you were always interested in the occult prior to the group, right?
1: Well, actually, my interest in it began around the same time that I was playing with Blondie. I mean, I had always been a reader. And in the book, in the memoir, I talk about how important comic books were for me when I was very, very young. I think I was reading at about five. And I can remember when comic books in the States went from 10 cents to 12 cents. And that happened about towards the end of 1961. So I was born the end of 55. So I was reading at a very early age. And I got into weird fiction like H.P. Lovecraft and the Weird Tales writers from that pulp magazine in the 1930s. They were being republished in paperbacks in the 60s and 70s, and I was gobbling those things up. But when I started playing with Blondie in late March, early April of 1975, it's quite some time ago now, after living with Debbie Harry and Chris Stein in this tiny, tiny one-bedroom flat in Little Italy, we moved into a squalid, decrepit loft space on the Bowery in New York. And this was back when the Bowery was Skid Row, not today. It's like you can't afford the cappuccinos there.
0: Right.
1: It's ridiculous. But this is back in the day when it really was Skid Row. And the guy who had the lease on the building was this wild, gay, flamboyant biker artist who was into the Hells Angels and all that, but he was also into Aleister Crowley. And he used to do these impromptu readings of the tarot deck, and he did these paintings. And he would read from Crowley's novel Diary of a Drug Fiend. And so I was in that milieu. But the book that did it for me was just called The Occult, and was written by a British writer named Colin Wilson. And it came out in the early 70s, and I read it in 75. And it just blew me away. It just opened the door to this whole other world that I knew nothing about.
0: And you got into it in a big way, didn't you?
1: Oh, yeah, totally. And it was an interesting time to get into this, too. This was like 75 in New York. There were a lot of bookshops, and the occult had become very, very popular. It became really, really popular in the mid-60s because the Beatles were into it. I mean, if you remember the Beatles, Sgt. Pepper's album on the cover, Aleister Crowley's on the cover, and C.G. Jung, who's the psychologist who was writing about synchronicity and flying saucers and altered states of consciousness, and Aldous Huxley, who famously experimented with mescaline and wrote his book Doris Perception. So all this kind of stuff was mixing in with the counterculture and the youth culture and all that, and for a while it became the most popular thing. I mean, if you remember the end of the 60s, you know, the dawning of the Age of Aquarius and all of that. I mean, my first book was all about that. It was called Turn of Your Mind, The Mystic 60s and the Dark Side of the Age of Aquarius, how a lot of the pop culture in the 1960s was informed with a lot of mystical ideas. So I just totally got into it. And by the time, I mean, many, many years later, the late 90s, and then when I moved here to England in 96, 97, that's when I started writing full time. But my first foray into writing about this stuff was actually a song. And it was a song called I'm Always Touched by Your Presence, Dear. And that was a big hit, not so much in the States, but in the UK and in Europe. It was in the top 10, 1978. That's a while ago. But the song was about these strange experiences I was having with my girlfriend at the time. And the first Blondie North American tour, we were the support act for Iggy Pop, the grandfather of punk rock and all that. And he had been resurrected by David Bowie. His career had gone into decline a bit, and then Bowie kind of got him going again. And actually on this tour, Bowie was the keyboardist, but he was incognito. And you have to remember, this is well before social media and mobile phones or anything like that. So word got around by the old grapevine, you know, word of mouth and all that kind of stuff. And then, but on this tour, Lisa Persky, my girlfriend at the time, who's actress, stage, screen, and cinema, and also a writer and a photographer on the scene at the time in New York, she had a list of all the hotels we'd be staying at. And whenever I went to call her from Chicago or, you know, Kansas City, wherever the hell it was, excuse my strong language there, she would be about to call me. Or if she was just about to call me, I'd be picking up the phone to call her. So we had, and we discovered we were having the same sorts of dreams. I can't remember now exactly what the dreams were, but we seemed to be having these shared dream experiences. So I wrote this song about that. And that's on the second Blondie album, Plastic Letters. And it was a big hit. But that was the first time I started, you know, actually creating something based on my interest in this. And around the same time, a little bit later than that, I started to record my dreams seriously, and I discovered that I actually had precognitive dreams. You know, bits and pieces of my own future were turning up in my dreams. And I started doing this after reading a book called An Experiment with Time that came out in the 1920s, about a century ago by now. But the guy who wrote it, he was an aeronautic engineer, J.W. Dunn. He wasn't an occultist or anything. But he just discovered by chance that bits and pieces of his own future wasn't predicting, not like Criswell predicts. It's not like that. It's like what you're going to read in the newspaper the next day or what you're going to see on television. So I started doing that, and lo and behold, it really was true. And in 2022, I finally wrote a book about that called Dreaming Ahead of Time. I wrote it over the first lockdown here, the COVID lockdown here in the UK. But that all started way, way, way, way back then, you know, 50 years ago.
0: Was Debbie Harry's name, was she named after the group Blondie? Because she was a blonde.
1: Well, I mean, Debbie had a couple different incarnations. She first started in the late 60s. She had sort of a hippie band called The Wind in the Willows. And nothing happened with them. Then she had a few different incarnations in the early 70s in New York. The Stilettos. When I first saw her, actually, before I was even playing in the band, and before my friend, good friend Clem Burke, Blondie's drummer, who sadly passed away last year, I knew him. We went to high school together in New Jersey. So I knew him before either of us were playing in the band. And we were hanging out in New York. There was a club called Club 82 in 1974. It was an old drag club, but it started letting bands play. And this was the kind of the glitter scene. So there was this kind of strange, you know, crossover between kind of the campy gay, you know, scene and this glitter, glam rock, sexual ambiguity kind of scene, wearing glitter and makeup and all that. I was into it at the time. But yeah, I saw the Stilettos. This was a band that Debbie was in. The story is that when she was crossing the street, you know, truck drivers whistle and say, "Hey, Blondie," this kind of thing. So this was eventually why they decided to call the band that name.
0: That's right. Now, what got you to leave the band when you finally did?
1: My ego. I wanted to have my own band. That's a straightforward, honest answer. But I was writing lots of songs. I mean, I wasn't a musician. That's the other thing, too. I mean, I when I grew up in New Jersey, I knew lots of people who were great musicians. These were guys who could put on the headphones and figure out a Jimi Hendrix lick, you know, or Steve Howe or Robert Fripp or any of these great super guitar heroes. And if you remember, like, the prog rock in the early 70s, that, you know, Emerson, Lake and Palmer and Yes, mm-hmm. and bands like that, and it got so complex and so over the top that even in the early days then, there was a reaction to that. If you remember, there was a band called Sha Na Na, who did all the old doo-wop stuff.
0: Right, right.
1: And then people like Chuck Berry and Little Richard and Jerry Lee Lewis, they were having revivals of their careers in the early 70s.

0: left home, was living in New York, just before I was playing with Blondie. The thing, what was interesting for me was that because I wasn't a great musician, I didn't feel somehow inhibited, because these other guys are really great guitarists, and they knew how difficult it was to play some of these great, guitar licks and all that, and they could do that. They were very proficient at that, but they were inhibited to do anything creative of their own. Whereas for me, it was the opposite. It was like I knew I would never play anything like those complex guitar licks, but I could get something out of the guitar. I could put a couple chords together. And if you don't really play all the time and you put a couple chords together and they sound like they really work, it's a revelation to you. At least was to me. Said, like, God, I could do this. So I just taught myself how to play, and that was what was needed in New York at the time. It was very, very simple. It was a reaction to all the over the top kind of operatic, kind of rock that was going on. So I just kind of fell into it. And what happened was that the bass player in the very, very early days that was playing with Debbie and Chris Stein, the guitarist, and when Clem Burke just started playing with them, he left to join another band. There was a band called Television at the time, that were considered sort of the really genius new wave rock band in New York. And Patti Smith, who was around in this milieu too, and she and Debbie had a long kind of feud in New York. This club ain't big enough for the both of us, sort of thing. And she told the bass player Fred Smith, there was no relation, but she told him, Debbie's not going anywhere. You should quit. Tom Verlaine, who had the band Television, their bass player quit. This is Richard Hell, and he went on to start a band called the Heartbreakers with Johnny Thunders, one of the guitarists from the New York Dolls. So he quit, and Blondie was out of bass player, and Clem knew I was living in New York. I had been going to some of the early gigs and hanging out, and he knew I could kind of almost maybe play. And he said, "Well, why don't you audition?" So I went to their audition space, and I didn't have any equipment or anything. I was starving in New York. I was working as a messenger and barely making enough money to keep body and soul together. But I went. They had a bass and a guitar, and I just jammed with them. And next thing I knew, I was in a rock band.
1: And you went by the name of Gary Valentine at that time?
0: It's
1: a great
0: I
1: name.
0: Got the name. Now, that name came from Henry Miller, who was my favorite writer at the time, or one of my favorite writers. That was his middle name. And I identified with him a couple ways. We're both Capricorns. Our birthdays around the same time, towards the end of December. He worked for Western Union when I was, before playing with Blondie, I was working as a messenger in New York and starving. I mean, there's stories in the book about my stealing cigarette butts out of secretaries' ashtrays in the offices because I couldn't afford to buy cigarettes back then. And running, from one, from the dispatch office to wherever I had to, deliver the package, so that I didn't use the subway token, and I could turn that in. There was a local little mom and pop shop on the corner who would give me a couple slices of bread and some cheese for some subway token. So I paid the dues. I lived that rough life. But another reason I took that name is that everybody else had these Johnny Thunders, Richard Hell, Alan Suicide. There were all these very extreme, dark kind of despairing names, and they were all angry, and I wasn't angry about anything. I was 19 years old playing in a rock band. I was doing exact in New York rock band. I was doing exactly what, most kids I knew Jersey wanted to do. So I wasn't angry at all. So I took a more friendly name. So I thought Gary Valentine. That sounds like the name of a good pop star.
1: Are you still playing music, Gary?
0: No, I guess that funny thing. A few years ago, I was invited to do some shows with the Blondie tribute band. It was a band called Bootleg Blondie here in the UK. They're very good, and in fact, Clem Burke, the drummer, did a whole tour with them a few years back, and I went to see them because we kind of kept in touch. I didn't keep in touch with the other members, but we knew each other from Jersey back in the days when we were teenagers, so we kept in touch. And yes, I went to see their show, and they did a very good job. They're one of these. There's a whole genre. There's a whole economy of these tribute bands. Pink Floyd tribute bands, or whatever it might be, the Ramones, or whoever it might be. Who then they do it. Pitch perfect. Everything is perfect done. So I went to see the show, and then Blondie proper was in town here playing at the O2 Center, which is a big, you know, concert hall. And I

0: went to see, and they sat me next to the Blondie tribute band, and they said, "Do you want to do this? You want to do this?" I hadn't played in ages, so I wound up doing a bunch of shows with them, playing the songs I used to play on. So the early Blondie songs and the early Blondie album and some of the songs I wrote. But funnily enough, I mean, over the years, ages ago, I'm old enough to almost everything is ages ago, but when I first moved here to London in 96, I wound up playing with Blondie again. This was just before they did their sort of reunion album. And Chris Stein called me and asked me to come back to New York because he wanted to put the band together. So I just turned 40. I come here. So I figured, what do you got to lose? You know, you don't do this that often. So I played with them again for another year or so. But there's a whole dark story behind that, which I won't go into. But now, no, my Stratocaster is hanging on the wall right now.
1: Good for you. We're friends with Billy Gibbons from ZZ Top and John Fogerty and Pat Boone. All you folks are great artists. Great stuff. When did you start writing books?
0: Well, let's see. Well, after I left Blondie, and I had my own band for a while, and then played two North American tours with Iggy Pop, that would have brought me to about 1982. And I moved to Los Angeles and lived off my royalties for a while from the Blondie songs. And Then let's look around something to do. I was in my late 20s and mid to late 20s, and a friend said, well, you read all these books. Why don't you go back to university? So I wound up doing that. So the early 80s, I went back to university in California, and I decided to get a degree in philosophy. That was my career change after rock and roll. My philosophy professors thought, why do you want to do that? The only thing you can do with a degree in philosophy is teach philosophy. But I really was into it. They couldn't believe I really wanted to do it. They said, we want to do what you do. This is really boring. But no, I was very serious about it, reading all the time. And then from about then to about 1993, I worked at a New Age bookshop in Los Angeles called the Bodhi Tree. And this was a very well-known place in the 70s, 80s, and 90s. Yeah. It doesn't exist anymore. But I started working there in the 80s, 87, and there was something called the Harmonic Convergence. I don't know if you remember this.
1: I sure
0: this
1: remember
0: was,
1: that.
0: Right, that was the beginning of something that would have been the denouement of it was the return of Quetzalcoatl in 2012. So there's 25 years in between. It was the Mayan calendar and Terence McKenna and this novelty, and they're heading towards a singularity and all that kind of stuff. So I first started working at this shop when all this was going on. And it was, it was remarkable. I mean, I was reading about all this stuff. I used to buy books at the shop, but I hadn't worked in one yet. And it was remarkable because I'm studying Wittgenstein and Hegel in the day and in the evening because it was open late. I was talking to people about their auras and what crystal to get to dispel negativity, and how does one throw the I Ching coins and all that. So I had this, polarity of Western intellectual and mystical kind of side. And I started writing articles and book reviews then when I was working at the shop.
1: Well, very prolific. And, stay with us, Gary. We're going to take a short break, but we'll come back and talk about your history with the occult on Coast to Coast AM.

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6: Ground to be broken on the new Kalamazoo Indoor Sports Facility this Friday. It's expected to boost sports tourism, attract regional and national tournaments, and support long-term economic growth throughout Kalamazoo County. It's being funded through the newly established Kalamazoo County Event Center Assessment District. The district applies a 4% assessment to hotel stays under 30 days and dedicates those funds exclusively to tourism-driving facilities like the proposed complex. And Kalamazoo City Manager Malcolm Hankins developing a plan for a residence academy to take people behind the scenes of city operations.
7: My hope is that that helps to build some understanding about government and operations and governance, and also helps to give some opportunity for people in our community to have dialogue with staff and us in a more informal setting.
6: He says he'll be seeking funding during the city budget talks this fall with a projected launch in mid-2027. More news at WKZO.com.

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1: We'll take your calls next hour with Gary Lachman as we talk about the occult. His latest book is called Touched by the Presence, from Blondie's Bowery and Rock and Roll to Magic and the Occult. 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But Tom's got even more news.
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0: And welcome back to Coast. George Norrie with you, back with Gary Lockman. His website is linked up at coasttocoastam.com, and his latest book is called Touched by the Presence, From Blondie's Bowery and Rock and Roll to Magic in the Occult. Do you miss those days sometimes, Gary?
1: Oh, well, yeah. I mean, who doesn't miss being, you know, 19, 20 years old, and especially jumping around on stage and having girls look at you. So, yeah, those are great times, yes.
0: Did you ever meet Elvis Presley or people like that?
1: I didn't meet Elvis, but I did visit Graceland when on tour with Iggy. And that was an interesting place. And there was a fast food joint across the road where one could get a hound dog. So I thought that was a joke.
0: I love that.
1: But no, I mean, I guess, let me see. There's a story, an occult story about David Bowie. And I tell in the book, and where I was asked to leave David Bowie's loft space in New York because of a disagreement about the writer Colin Wilson. And I had I can't say I knew Bowie, but you know, he was in the Iggy's band on the first tour, and there's a couple other stories, and there's a story where he tried to pick up my girlfriend at the Mud Club once in New York, and I was very gratified that she turned him down, and that may have something to do with what happened in this one kind of this scandal. But no, I came with a friend to this loft Bowie had in New York, and there was a lot of people there. And he had been talking about the occult because Bowie was very interested in it. He did a song about Crowley and all of that, and was very much into that stuff for a while. And the conversation kind of died down, and it was a bit of the awkward silence in the air. And my friend said, "Well, David, Gary knows all about the occult because he reads Colin Wilson." And this is when I was reading, Colin Wilson's book, The Occult, and other books of his. And actually, Wilson was one of Bowie's favorite authors. There was an interview with him, and there was like a list of his 100 favorite books. And one of them was Wilson's first book, The Outsider, that came out very, very long ago in the 1956. But it was an early book about existentialism and extreme mental states and the difficulties of creative people in the modern world and things of that sort. But I'm in his place. I'm hanging out. Says, "Oh, Gary knows everything about the occult because he reads Colin Wilson." And Bowie, at the mention of Colin Wilson, Bowie says, "Colin Wilson, he leads a coven in Cornwall and draws pentagrams on the doors of." And I had yet to meet Wilson. I did meet him. I met him in England and started a friendship that lasted until he died in 2013. And I subsequently wrote a book about him. But I wasn't trying to get into anything with Bowie. But I'm thinking, well, I don't think Wilson does that. I don't think he's in a coven. I don't think he draws pentagrams on people's doors. So I mentioned this. Bowie says, "Yes, he does. He draws down the ectoplasmic spirits of Nazis," and he just goes off on this rant about stuff. And I'm innocent, just there, naive, thinking, "Well, David, I just don't think that's right." And I slowly realize I'm creating a scene because I'm disagreeing, with the king, as it were. And the place goes quiet. And at the time, he had two female bodyguards. I don't know if you remember. I think it's the penultimate Sean Connery Bond film. I forget which one it is. I think it's Diamonds Are Forever. And there are two, well-built, very fit me. And they said, "David's tired. We think you should leave." So they escorted me out of the place. So that was one scene in which my interest in the occult got me, axed from the hipster hangout.
0: When you started writing about the occult, what was that major influence that got you into it? Was it Colin Wilson?
1: Well, as you say, that book, because it's such a very good book. And I didn't know that he had a whole career prior to that writing books about philosophy and psychology and literature and all. And not academic at all, just very, very well read. I mean, there was a time when people could write books about ideas and not have to be academics, unlike today. If you write books about ideas, you're considered an academic, even if you're not. I'm not an academic, but I'm always referred to as an academic because I write books about ideas. well-written book, and I had not I didn't know anything about this stuff, so it excited me. And he linked it up with literature and psychology and lots of other stuff. So it opened up into this large world, and then all of these strange figures like Crowley or Madame Blavatsky or Rasputin or Dr. D or a variety of other magical characters that he talked about. So that just was, it just bowled me over. It was fantastic. But then I started to pay attention to my consciousness, as it were, to put it simply. And I would notice, you know, at times it would be different. I'd feel much more, you know, up and excited, and other times depressed and things like that. And so I got interested in how does consciousness accept work? Why do we get, you know, very affirmative and you know, basically feel good. And then other times we feel collapsed into depression and all that. But I just started reading about it and reading and reading and reading. And then at a certain point, after I left Blondie because I wanted my own band. I had my own band, The No, K-N-O-W, a couple years. We put out a couple 45s, didn't get a big deal. The name of the band came from my interest in Gnosticism, which is the ancient Christian heretical sect in the early days of Christianity, that understood Christ's message as symbolic, not literal. So they didn't accept the literal crucifixion. They didn't accept the kind of literal notion of resurrection that the Petrine Church, the Catholic Church that we know today, accepts as part of the dogma. They understood it symbolically, that one goes through one's own crucifixion, one goes through one's own resurrection in an inner kind of way. So all that interested me. And I was reading Jung, and I was reading all this kind of stuff. And so I was trying to put these ideas into the songs, but it gets a little too earnest, you know? You can only say a certain amount of stuff in a pop song before it starts to sound way too earnest, the lyrics. Right. So I gradually realized I was getting too smart for rock and roll. I couldn't write songs anymore. And after this two North American tours with Iggy, that's when I dropped out. And lived on my royalties for a while, went back to university, got a degree. And while I was working at the bookshop, I started writing book reviews and articles about how to use the I Ching, astrology, Hermeticism, Rudolf Steiner. I always wanted to write. When I was in my early teens, I was writing poetry, and that got turned into, you know, writing songs. And I just reverted back to wanting to write. But at this point, having read so much of Wilson's works and other books, I wanted to write about ideas. And when I wrote songs, they just came out. A song came out in 5 minutes, or it didn't come out, you know, or I had a half a song or something like that. So it all came out as a piece. But learning how to write, you know, something that someone will want to read and then later on actually pay you to do, that took a good 10 years for me how to do. And it wasn't until I moved here in London, the beginning of 1996, my last attempt to have a real life and an academic career. I was working as a science writer for UCLA, which was, I shouldn't have the job in the first place because I have no background in science, but I had written quite a few pop science articles or book reviews about chaos theory and complexity and all that kind of thing. And so I just started submitting articles to magazines that got picked up. And then my life collapsed in New York. The marriage fell apart. I went down the tubes. I had a nervous breakdown. I lost a job at UCLA, and I was just about approaching 40. And I basically said, well, look, if I'm going to be a writer, now is the time. It's now or never. And on a trip to Europe, in the late summer of 95, I met some people, and they basically said, you know, if you want to start a new life, come to London. We can put you up. You know, we'll check it out. You know, so I just decided to do that. So I sold everything I had in L.A. You know, gave away stuff I couldn't sell. Came to England beginning of January 1996. This, I had a 6-month visa, and I said, well, let's see what happens. And I just wound up staying. And it was here that I decided, okay, it's now or never. So when I came here, I started making my living as a writer completely. And so, you know, Geronimo, and I started writing different magazines. And then by chance, I was at there was some sort of event about the 1960s here. And I went to it, and I made some comments about it. And while I was there, someone asked me, would you like to give a talk? There's like a 60s conference up in, you know, wherever it was, Wolverhampton. And I said, sure, having, you know, never addressed an audience before in that way, in any way whatsoever. Yeah. But what I did was I put together a talk about how the occult influenced the 1960s. Everybody else was about the May 68 or, civil rights or worthy things. But for me, as a kid growing up, this is what I remembered. And I gave that talk, and a book scout from Macmillan at the conference said, this sounds like a book idea. Talk to me about it. So I did put a proposal together, and he commissioned me to do this book, and the publisher commissioned me to do this first memoir about Blondie when they saw that I used to be in a rock band. So I did this early one called New York Rocker, My Life in the Blank Generation. And that was 1998. So I got the two deals then. And the first book came out 2001, the other one 2002. And then after that, it's been pretty much a book a year. Biographies of Uspensky, biographies of Rudolf Steiner, biographies of Swedenborg. And 2015 or so, I did a big book where I put all these figures together. It was kind of my writing the occult, my own version of sort of writing what the book that started me doing. It's called The Secret Teachers of the Western World. And it's a long history of what we would call Western esotericism, going back to the early days in Egypt up into contemporary times. If I had to say so myself, it's a page turner. It's not an academic, so it's a good story and it's a good history. And it's alternative history to what we usually understand, an alternative intellectual history of the West. Because along with the mainstream intellectual tradition that we all know and are taught in school, there's this other tradition, which is called the rejected tradition of rejected knowledge, which the kind of stuff that you talk about, on your show here sure. would fall under that. It's everything that falls outside the mainstream. But the funny thing, if you do a little homework and you go back over time, the sorts of things I write about, the mystical, the spiritual, the esoteric, Isaac Newton was more interested in that than he was in gravity. He wrote more about alchemy and biblical prophecy than he did about gravity. And gravity itself is an occult force because it's invisible. No one's ever seen it. Occult just means not seen. It's an optical term. So when there's an eclipse, when the moon passes between the sun and the earth, the sun is occluded. It's occulted. It's not that it doesn't exist. It's just that you can't see it. Before the rise of what we consider modern science, prestigious individuals, studied what were considered the occult sciences. They were considered real sciences, not just, hogwash and rubbish, which most people, consider it today. So there's a real historical shift at some point where the sensibilities changed. And you can actually see at some point in the early 1600s, when there's a strange combination of the rise of what we consider science and the church at the time gang up on what was considered the hermetic sciences then, which was actually in competition with them. And there's a strange combination between the science and the church, which later on they'll be at each other's throat. But at that point, they ganged up to knock this hermetic tradition out of the way. And since then, we consider it woo-woo. So it's been kind of woo-woo maybe a few centuries, but prior to that, it wasn't.
0: Now, are you familiar with the works of Mitch Horowitz, the occult writer?
1: Oh, yeah. I know Mitch. He was my editor at Penguin, and he commissioned quite a few of the books that I've done. He's brilliant. He's a brilliant guy, and a very prolific writer.
0: How did you get interested in Aleister Crowley?
1: Well, when I was living at the Bowery, the Blondie Loft on Bowery, and this fellow who was into him, it was like a world I didn't know about. And I just walked into it and it was like, oh my God, what is all this wild stuff? And I came upon Crowley's book, Magic in Theory and Practice, which he considered his magnum opus. And it came out in the late 20s in Paris. But when I first saw it, it was incomprehensible to me because it goes from him writing about Kabbalah, which I didn't know anything about. It even spelled strange. It was QAB. And I thought, shouldn't there be a U after the Q? Things like that. And, it was kind of like brilliant patches and then this kind of weird, ambiguous, strange, opaque things I didn't quite understand. So it intrigued me. And I actually met somebody at the time who claimed to be one of Crowley's offspring. I don't know if he really was or not. But I was young, impressionable. Crowley makes an impression on you when you're young. He lived large, a very full, exciting, transgressive life. And um, a couple, A year or two later, when I left Blondie and I moved to Los Angeles, I actually joined two Crowley groups there.
0: Oh, really?
1: Yeah, the OTO, the Ordo Templi Orientis.
0: Yes.
1: And this would have been 90s. And I actually think a fellow named Grady McMurtry, who knew Crowley in his last days in the late 40s, when he was living in a boarding house in a place called Hastings here on the coast of the English Channel. And he was basically being kept alive from donations coming from California. This is when Jack Parsons, you know, the rocket scientist by day and Crowley magician by night, in Pasadena. And they had this whole kind of cult, whatever you want to call it, you know, like group there. And L. Ron Hubbard got involved in it at some point before he started Scientology and all this kind of stuff. But this guy, Grady McMurtry, was still around in the late 70s. And I was initiated into the OTO by him.
0: Gary, when we come back after the break, we're going to take calls with you. Gary Lockman with us. Again, his website is linked up at coasttocoastam.com. And his latest book is called Touched by the Presence, from Blondie's Bowery, that's where he lived out there, and Rock and Roll to Magic and the Occult.
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4: New strikes, this time in Iraq. I'm Sue Guzman, Fox News. U.S. Central Command says the strikes targeted Iran-aligned group directed to attack U.S. forces and Saudi energy infrastructure. And it comes after the U.S. military says it halted an Iranian missile attack on U.S. forces in the Middle East.
5: Now is the time, President Trump says, for Iran to make a deal over ending its nuclear program.
6: If they don't make a deal, then I go back and I finish the job. But that's going to take them forever to rebuild. Already, it'll take them many years to ever rebuild.
5: The president has threatened strikes on bridges and power plants, something he said on Fox and Friends he doesn't want to do.
6: They break the deal. We cannot have them break deals anymore. Right.
5: President Trump re-implemented a naval blockade following the collapse of a ceasefire agreement earlier this month.
4: Fox's Jared Halpern, and President Trump's pick for top spy has been confirmed by the Senate.
7: The Senate voting Tuesday night to confirm Jay Clayton to become Director of National Intelligence.
8: On this vote, the yeas are 51, the nays are 47, and the nomination is confirmed.
7: Clayton, a U.S. attorney and former chair of the Securities and Exchange Commission during President Trump's first term, will take over for acting Intel Chief Bill Pulte, the director of the Federal Housing Finance Agency. Clayton's confirmation comes after scrutiny from lawmakers for refusing to say during his confirmation hearing that former President Joe Biden won the 2020 election. Kristen Goodwin, Fox News.
4: Newly released audio tapes disclosed by a conservative activist group appear to show former President Joe Biden shared classified information with a biographer. 3 hours of audio and 117 pages of transcripts released by the Oversight Project after the former president lost a legal battle to keep those conversations private. And rescue operations continuing in Japan as the search for the missing continues after a 7.1 magnitude earthquake. 13 people are confirmed dead. 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
4: Dr. Anthony Fauci testifies today before a Senate committee after more than 1,000 pages from his COVID-era diaries were released.
11: In one diary entry, Fauci said, quote, "For better or worse, I'm becoming an international celebrity. Calls from all over the world." In another entry, he mentioned meeting Julia Roberts virtually, writing, quote, "She was so charming. When my image came up on the screen, she gasped and said that every time she sees me, her throat gets dry and she gets nervous." Paul, who has been feuding with Dr. Fauci over the origins of the COVID pandemic for years, will have another chance to question the former chief White House medical advisor during a Senate hearing.
4: Fox's Christina Coleman reporting. President Trump honoring Senator Lindsey Graham at his funeral service in Washington, D.C. Tuesday.
12: President Trump delivered a tribute to Senator Lindsey Graham at the National Cathedral in Washington, D.C.
13: "It was a force of nature, and I will miss him greatly."
12: He said for 30 years, nothing of significance happened in the Capitol or even the world without Graham knowing about it, nor a piece of legislation passing without Graham having a say in it.
13: "It's a testament to his towering impact that among those mourning him here today are leaders, presidents, prime ministers from all over the globe."
12: The president said while Graham's life was cut short, he lived it to the fullest and died doing the work he was born to do, going out at the top of his game. Jessica Rosenthal, Fox News.
4: South Dakota GOP Governor Larry Roden fended off a primary challenge from businessman Toby Doden Tuesday to advance to the November general election. The primary runoff marking the first time South Dakota voters were asked to settle a gubernatorial nomination through such a primary runoff. And in Russia, the founder of the messaging app Telegram, Pavel Durov, has been charged with aiding terrorism for allegedly not removing channels, chats, and bots that were used by Ukrainian intelligence agencies. I'm Sue Gossman. This is Fox News.
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14: The death of a family of eight last Friday in a home south of Grand Haven has been ruled a murder-suicide. More from Gary Stevens.
15: Following autopsies performed over the weekend, the Ottawa County Sheriff's Office announced yesterday that 47-year-old Christopher Carol Kevich had shot to death his 39-year-old wife Amanda, along with their six children, ranging in age from 5 to 15 years, before taking his own life. He also set fire to the family's home near Millhouse Bayou by starting a blaze in numerous places inside, leading to the deaths of family pets as well. Sheriff's Detective Captain Jake Sparks admitted that this is far more than a news story.
16: "The situation personally impacts dozens, if not hundreds, of people in the county."
15: It has been reported that Carol Kevich had recently left his job with the National Office of the American Red Cross, but Sparks would not go into any motive for the incident, which remains under investigation. Funeral arrangements for the family are pending.
14: That's the latest from the WKZO newsroom. 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
1: And this hour, we'll take your calls with Gary Lachman on Coast to Coast as we talk about the supernatural and the occult. Jump aboard, ask a question. 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

0: And welcome back. George Norrie, along with Gary Lockman, our final hour to go, where we'll take your calls as well. This book is called Touched by the Presence, from the Blondie's Bowery and Rock and Roll to Magic and the Occult. Gary, what occultist had the biggest influence on you as you wrote your books?
1: I got something from everybody, as it were. I was talking about Crowley. It's a very critical biography of Crowley. I think a lot of the biographies, it's critical, but how should we say it? Sympathetic. So a lot of the biographies are either true believers or, you know, people dismissing him. And I think with the Crowley book, I was ideally placed, as they say, because the subtitle is Aleister Crowley, Magic, Rock and Roll, and the Wickedest Man in the World. Mm-hmm. And one of the themes for the book is why, I mentioned Crowley was on the cover of Sgt. Pepper's and all that. And in the 60s, a lot of this stuff was, popular with a lot of the bands, and people like Jung, he's on the cover, Madame Blavatsky is turning up in other places as well. But as the 60s turned into the 70s and the Age of Aquarius went south, and the darker times came in, that mystical aspect of the rock and pop music kind of drifted away, but the darker side, the Crowley side, stayed with heavy metal bands, Metallica and Black Sabbath bands like that. But then even up into the hip hop days, Crowley was an icon for the hip hoppers and rappers and all that. So the theme of the book is, why did he stay as a kind of pop icon? And it's mostly because he lived this large life, this transgressive life, you know, excess in all directions was one of his kind of, strategies of life. So, it's critical, but I tried to understand him in the context of the pop world and why he was, important and remains so. But I got something from everybody, like Jung's the idea of the Jung book is called Jung the Mystic. And the question is, was Jung a mystic? I mean, he denied that he was. He wanted to maintain a kind of persona of a scientist, Herr Doctor, Professor.
0: Right.
1: And that's why a lot of his books are unreadable, because he's trying to blind the reader with everything he knows. I'm not saying there isn't anything in them. There's very much in them, very much important stuff. But the way he writes, he kind of overdoes it at times. So I just addressed this question, was he a mystic? And what does it mean to be a mystic anyway? And what would it mean if he was? Would it invalidate his work? And someone like Rudolf Steiner, he's even a tougher nut to crack. Jung was, in the early 20th century, he was the Rolling Stones to Freud's Beatles. You know, he was the second most famous psychologist in the world. So he had a standing in the everyday sort of world. But Steiner is a strange character who starts out as a kind of German philosopher and scholar of one of the great German poets, Goethe, and then he has this life-changing transformation in his early 40s, when he becomes this mystic spiritual teacher, reading the Akashic Record and talking about reincarnation and past lives and future incarnations of the planet and things of that sort. And when I was working at the Bodhi Tree, this bookshop, there was like a whole wall of Rudolf Steiner's works, and mostly published by Rudolf Steiner, press publications and stuff like that. And I'm looking at this, so this guy must be a crank, because he's not published by any mainstream publisher. It's just like his own, people are publishing his books. But I was doing my philosophy degree at the time, and I saw that he had written a book on philosophy, and things called The Riddles of Philosophy. And he wrote a book on Nietzsche, Friedrich Nietzsche, the great late 19th century philosopher. So I pulled one of those off the shelves and I started reading it, and I thought, hey, actually he's saying some very cogent things here. I won't go into great philosophical detail, but talking about the philosopher Immanuel Kant and how we know things and things of that sort. And I thought, God, this is actually quite brilliant what he's saying here. But then on the next book, he's talking about the Buddha on Mars, or, how things were in Atlantis and Lemuria. So the question was, how do I equate, on one hand, what strikes me as very cogent, insightful, comments about philosophy and epistemology, how we understand the world, mm-hmm. to all this other stuff that seems very, very crazy. So there's usually a question. There's usually a kind of question. Swedenborg was another, Emanuel Swedenborg, late 17th or 18th century.
0: He predicted wars, didn't he?
1: Well, Swedenborg's brilliant, and he's first as a scientist. He was an early scientist up into his 50s, and many of the things that he wrote about the brain, about cosmology. I mean, he was writing about the two sides of the brain well before, you know, it became, you know, popular in our century.
2: Way ahead of his
1: time. He was writing about neurons and things of that sort, and he also was writing about what's known as the nebula theory of creation of the planets, where, you know, there's usually a big ball of gas and it starts spinning around, and then, you know, smaller balls, you know, fall off and form into the planets. And I mentioned Kant. Kant was one of the ones, and a French thinker, Laplace, they were the ones who get the credit for this theory, but Swedenborg was talking about this beforehand. So in many ways, he was in advance of his time, but then he had this transformative experience here in London in his 50s, when he had a visitation by Jesus, and Jesus basically told him to stop science. What you have to do is teach the true meaning of scripture. And then that's when Swedenborg starts this attempt to understand the Bible in the symbolic way, much like I mentioned the Gnostics earlier, who they understood Christ's life and mission in the symbolic way. And Swedenborg starts doing that. But he talks about being taken to heaven and hell by angels. Angels would come to him and take him up to heaven and show him around, and then take him to hell and show him around there. And he wrote these very dry, matter-of-fact accounts of this. If you want to get Swedenborg, there's a book of his just called Heaven and Hell, and there are all these kind of vignettes about what it's like in heaven and what it's like in hell and all this sort of thing. But the people at the time thought he was mad, and they wanted to basically lock him up. At the same time, they said, well, he's a brilliant, you know, scientist, and he's on the Swedish diet, you know, they're sort of a board of electors and the government and all this kind of stuff. So again, there's always a kind of question: how do you relate these two things? You know, how do you relate, in one sense, brilliant in the everyday way we think of it, with this strange kind of stuff? So that's generally the kind of thing. And I get something from all of them. You know, I don't have a system of my own, but I don't agree with everything these different teachers say, but I do get something from each of them.
0: In your research on Crowley, did you come across anything that would prove he was evil?
1: Well, I mean, a joke I always say when I give talks about Crowley, I say he's brilliant, you know, flashes of genius, but if only he had used his powers for good instead of evil. I wouldn't say he was evil. He was absolutely self-centered and completely oblivious to other people. So he was oblivious to other people's feelings, and he was completely, you know, egocentric. And his whole philosophy, do what thou wilt, shall be the whole of the law, is basically each of us have this orbit. It's like Taoism. We have this way. Each of us have a way. Like the stars. Each of the stars have an orbit. Every man and every woman is a star. The stars don't bang into each other. At least we don't see them doing that. They seem to stay in their own orbit and everything's okay. Human beings are like that as well. The problem happens when people get in the way of your orbit. So for Crowley, it was always other people's problems. And this is one of the things that led me away from him after I was initially fascinated. And then when I got involved, you know, in this OTO group, the fellow I got involved with, he turned out to be a little Crowley himself. So I think one of the sad things is that although people involved in this, they say do what thou wilt doesn't mean do what you like. But more often than not, it does turn out to be that. So it becomes a kind of justification for kind of selfishness and you know, egocentrism and being oblivious to other people. So I think Crowley was brilliant in many ways. He was, but the strange thing is I don't think he understood his own will. He was always talking about doing his own true will, but I think he would have made a better scientist. He was a brilliant mountaineer. He was a rotten poet. He thought of himself as a poet, and he self-published, you know, huge volumes of this mostly unreadable kind of poetry. So again, I wouldn't say he was evil in the sense of, like, you know, Dr. Moriarty, kind of Sherlock Holmes kind of evil character, more of someone who's completely self-obsessed and absolutely no interest in other people around him.
0: Was he well followed in his day?
1: Was he what? Well followed?
0: Followed by those, yeah.
1: Yeah, well, no, he had people around him all the time. He was a very charismatic individual who could impress his personality on weak individuals who would come to him. And again, this is one of the guru chela, or, you know, the leader and disciple dialectic, where the guru has a need to impress his will on others, and the others come to him because they have a need to be given direction and what to do in their life, because they want to be free of the burden of making decisions for themselves about things. That's, I'm not saying there aren't good gurus. I'm not saying that people get involved in these things for legitimate, spiritual reasons and motivations, but often enough it is the case where it's someone, they're made for each other.

0: you know, in the 80s. But my favorite book of yours recently is the Colin Wilson biography. I just think that's amazing. And my question may be just that I want to thank you for all your books. I've learned so much through your take on even some of the people you're talking about now. You've just gone through a whole list of them, and they're so interesting to me, and your take on them is so interesting. I guess my only question, just because I have you on the phone, is, you know, what kind of personal impression did you have, just person to person, as a friend, of Colin Wilson? Because he's probably the writer that has influenced me the most in my life.
1: Well, oddly enough, I've just been spending a lot of time learning how to format, because Beyond the Robot, my book about Colin Wilson, Beyond the Robot, The Life and Work of Colin Wilson, it went out of print a few years ago, and I'm bringing it back into print. So I'm learning all about the intricacies and complexities of self-publishing, and it's funny you should mention that. And actually, I've been teaching a course and Wilson's ideas for the Cosmos Institute, and I've been doing it. It's on Sundays. I've been doing that since June. But no, Wilson. I met him. I made his pilgrimage to his home in 1983, at the far west of Cornwall, as part of something that I subsequently called my mini search for the miraculous. Because on that same European adventure, I went to Chartres Cathedral and to Notre Dame and to Glastonbury and Stonehenge and Avebury and all these sort of sacred sites. But Wilson was very warm, very generous, very encouraging. I called him. Someone I had met at a bookshop in London knew him and gave me his phone number, and I called him from a phone box in Penzance, which is at the, you know, the Pirates of Penzance, at the very tip of the far west of England. And he's very, you know, very generously invited me to come and stay. And I went and stayed with him, and I got to know him. I got to know his wife, Joy, who passed away earlier this year. And I'm still in touch with the family. Yeah, he was very, he didn't suffer fools gladly. After the initial kind of visit, I got used to his routine. And he would go to bed like early. We'd go to bed like 9 o'clock in the evening, because he got up at 5. But generally, he'd be work all day, and then he'd surface from his workroom in the basement and take the dogs out for a walk on the cliffs and come back, and then he would have white wine and smoked salmon before dinner, a beautiful, delicious dinner prepared by Joy. He would turn the evening news on, sit in his recliner, and just, you know, watch the news, drink his wine.
2: Chill
1: out. He didn't like to talk shop that much, because he said he, at this point, he just liked to relax. So, but one of the things I always say about where he lived in Cornwall is the estimate of the number of books he had was something between 50 and 100,000 books. So he had enormous amount of books there. And I talked to the family recently, because Joy, you know, passed away, and the first thing I said is, "What are you going to do with all those books?"
2: And what did they decide?
1: I don't know. I think there was he would have liked a library of some kind. I know the books themselves, because down in Cornwall it's very humid, it's very moist, and you know the books are slowly disintegrating. And I was down there a couple times with Colin Stanley, who's Wilson's bibliographer and who established the Colin Wilson Archive at Nottingham University. And we were setting up dehumidifiers and, you know, trying to push back the, you know, the destruction of the paper a bit. But I don't know. It will be an enormous task for them to rehouse them somewhere.
2: Next up, let's go to Mayette in New York. Hello, Mayette.
3: Yes, hello, Joy. How wonderful your Coast to Coast AM is. Oh, my Lord, Miss Floyd. But listen, I'm wondering if you, before I get to my main question, please also at some point explain the Bodhi tree, where actually the Buddha is said to have become enlightened and to stay around until all human beings are enlightened. You imagine how long that would take. But and Steiner also came up with a whole agricultural system. His Goethe work is excellent, and Goethe told us the hardest thing of all is what's before you.

0: your eyes to see and your ears to hear. And my main question deals with, and he also had an educational system. I think it was called the Waldorf schools. But my main question, Gary, concerns, and it, I have a little bit of comment relative to it, but from the, I'm basically asking you, how would philosophy inform us on three things? First of all, make sure you know K-K-A-E Tempest, who's in South London. First heard an interview with her by John Schaefer of WNYC New Sound, and she does a piece called Salt Coast and goes into, she's a spoken word artist, musical, magicalist in a manner of speaking, award-winning. Our hackles are up. Our backs against the wall, she sees our hearts aching and breaking. And so, you know, the us versus them. And lastly, the fact that some think that we're already in World War III. So how does philosophy inform us? And, of course, with the burgeoning AI and digital world. And if you have my question, I'll listen over the air. Thank you, George. You really enlighten us and soothe us at the same time.
1: Yeah, that's what we're here for.
2: Right.
1: Your thoughts, Gary?
2: Well, I mean, just, sorry. Well, the Bodhi tree, the original Bodhi tree, is this tree that the Buddha sat under. And he was determined not to get up until he achieved enlightenment. And so that's, as you say, that was it. So sitting under this tree, it's a particular kind of fig tree. He received the enlightenment. And so that's, the shop was named after that. But how does philosophy help us deal with these things? Well, I mean, there's different schools of philosophy, but philosophy itself, it means love of wisdom. That's what the term means. Basically it, I guess in two ways. It could help us think clearly about things and see through a lot of the illusion that's around us today.
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5: A Richland Township woman arraigned on an open murder charge Monday after a man was killed Friday night in what Michigan State Police call an apparent domestic dispute. 36-year-old Brittany Grote accused of killing her boyfriend, 50-year-old Robert Larson, in his home about 2 miles northwest of Richland. Grote arrested shortly afterward, being held at the Kalamazoo County Jail. Probable cause conference set for August 5th. Meantime, a 65-year-old Allegan County man arraigned Monday in an open murder charge of the death of his wife. Rodney Todd Olmstead accused of killing 57-year-old Rosa Mercedes Olmstead inside their home on Friday night. Deputies found her body during a welfare check after family and friends had not heard from her for several days. He's being held in the Allegan County Jail on a $500,000 cash bond. And ground to be broken Friday for the new Kalamazoo Indoor Sports Facility. That's the latest from the WKZO Newsroom. 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

0: And welcome back, George Norrie, along with Gary Lockman, as we talk about the occult. Gary, did you do any work on Nostradamus by any chance?
1: I certainly wrote about him in the book Secret Teachers of the Western World. He's one of the perennial figures that turn up. Did he predict World War II? Did he predict Trump? Did he predict the end of the world? I hope he was wrong about that one, but it does seem to these days we're slowly moving towards that. Maybe not so slowly, actually.
0: You got a book about Trump and magic, don't you?
1: Yes, I did. I did a book about his Trump's first administration. It's called Dark Star Rising, Magic and Power in the Age of Trump. And you mentioned Mitch Horowitz earlier. He commissioned me to do that book. And it's a strange book. And as I mentioned, my first book, Turn of Your Mind, was about how the 1960s popular culture was informed a great deal by occult and magical ideas. Around Trump's first administration, there was this strange kind of milieu of occult politics. I mean, he himself is a follower of Norman Vincent Peale, The Power of Positive Thinking. And I have to say, mm-hmm. I'm not a political thinker. I don't read much of this stuff, but I hardly ever see this mentioned about him. But I would think this is the number one thing to grasp about Trump is power of positive thinking. That's why everything he says about himself is great and wonderful, fantastic, the best, and all of that. Never a negative idea, never hesitation. And on top of that, what's important is what he says is the truth. What he says is the truth. And Norman Vincent Peale, who wrote The Power of Positive Thinking, was a very popular and influential preacher in the 20th century. Trump used to see his sermons on Fifth Avenue and 29th Street in New York. His father was into it and all that. But Peale said that facts don't matter. It's how you respond to the facts that matter, what you think about the facts that matter. So this is the whole, all this, you know, alternative fact and post-truth world that we've been living in now for quite some time now. And there was that. People around him, or the alt-right, if you remember them, nobody talks about them anymore, but they were quite, you know, in the news a while ago. They claimed to be able to use the internet, posting memes, Pepe the Frog. That is a rabbit hole to go down one day. But this cartoon character who got taken over by Trump supporters and used as a kind of magical talisman on the internet to help him get elected. Steve Bannon, who was on his bench then at the time, mm-hmm. he was a reader of Julius Evola, who was a 20th century Italian esoteric thinker with far right, dare I say, fascist political sensibilities. He tried to ingratiate himself with the Nazis and also with Mussolini. And Bannon is reading this guy, and he's talking about this was covered by the New York Times, and this is a talk Bannon gave to a select group of very conservative churchmen at the Vatican. This is back in 2017. But he's talking about Evola in there, and he's talking about someone in Putin's circle who reads Evola, and this is this fellow Alexander Dugin, and who is one of the strangest characters in contemporary politics. He started out as an anti-Soviet punk in the 1980s, getting arrested, and now, I don't know if he still does, but for a good time, he was lecturing on geopolitics to generals at the Kremlin. And but he's into chaos magic. He's into all conspiracy theories and, you know, purposely creating conspiracy theories. And so this whole idea of upending what we, you know, consider to be reality. This is sort of something I said 10 years ago. It's like reality's up for grabs. This is what the real battle now is for reality. And AI, the caller mentioned AI. And I would think that AI is one of the most dangerous things happening now, because it's aiding this whole idea of eroding the difference between reality and fantasy. What's real? What's the real thing anymore? You know, the caller asked about philosophy. In the sense, the simplest way can help us to think clearly about things and to see through all the illusions that's happening around us now. Because I think what's happening is, one of the weirdest things is, like, all the magic stuff, that was on the fringe. Well, the magic, occult, all that kind of stuff was on the fringe. And then post-Trump, it's come into the middle. All the weird stuff that was on the fringe is, like, now at the center. And in the book on Trump, I say that he's the singularity, in the sense that a singularity is an event after which everything is different. And in terms of what's acceptable, you know, what's acceptable in everyday life and behavior and political sensibilities and all of that's been upended and completely changed with his first administration, even.
0: All right, let's take some calls for you. Let's go to Aaron in Tempe, Arizona. Welcome to the show. Aaron, go ahead.
2: Thanks, George. I have a quick comment and a few questions for Gary related to the rock and roll in the Bowery and the old CBGB's club. My comments are, I'm a big fan of the Ramones and Blondie. There's a great song that Debbie Harry did with the Ramones called Go Little Camaro Go. It's a great little tune. Everybody should check it out. And I know that I haven't been to New York myself, but I know that in the space where the club used to be, my first question is, with the sign and the canopy they had out in front of the club when it was active, under the CBGB's letters, it had little small letters, OMFUG. I was wondering if Gary knew what that meant. And my second question, in the space, I think it's a closed store today. Is there anything historically interesting or valuable that can still be seen inside that space today?
1: In the CBGB space, where the shop is? No. I mean, I was last in New York in 2019. And I was actually quite gratified to see that, although around the Bowery itself, I said earlier, you can't afford the cappuccinos. It's completely unrecognizable now. It's completely gentrified. I mean, all of New York is. There's an area called Alphabet City that, when I was there in the 70s, that was east of First Avenue, and you didn't go there. You really didn't go to that part of town. Now it's an overpriced, you know, trendy, upwardly mobile neighborhood. But in the CBGBs itself, no, there's nothing. But I was gratified that the Blondie Loft, where we lived, and I'll even give the address, 266 Bowery, the outside of it looked exactly the same. There's old graffiti on the door, and it looked like the same dump. I can't imagine it's the same inside. But there's a restaurant supply shop and a liquor store, you know, on the ground floor. We had the floor above that and all that. So that's still the same. I mean, I used to remember, it's like other music for something gourmandizer. I forget what the U stands for. But it was Hilly Crystal who, you know, put the place together. He originally wanted to be a country western club.
0: How much was the rent up there?
1: Oh, and on the place in the Bowery where we live, I have no idea. I have no idea. I have no idea. We couldn't have paid much. We weren't making much then. You know, if we got $100 for a gig back then, it was great.
0: Wow.
1: So I mean, I can't imagine what we paid. What it is now, I part of me wanted to knock on the door when I was there to see what it looked like inside, because when I lived there, I mean, if you read the book, it stank of urine, because the bums used to pee on the door, and then Debbie had cats who peed all over the place because they smelled the urine. They thought, oh, okay, a carte blanche. It just peed everywhere. It really was like a dump of dump, you know. I did a map a couple years back. There's a company called Herb Lester here, and they do these cultural maps like Sherlock Holmes London or Raymond Chandler's LA. I did a few of them, but what I did was Fear City, New York Underground, 1974-1981, and it has all the locations. It's an actual map. You open it up, and it's Manhattan, and it has all the locations where the clubs were, or where people lived and people hung out and things like that. So it starts like in Chamber Street, where the Heartbreakers had a loft, and it goes, I think, up to Hurrah, which was a club in the lower 60s on the West Side that bands played in the 80s. And my band, The Know, we were sort of the house band for a while.
0: Those initials on the door, if you're going to repeat what it is, do you remember?
1: It's OMFUG. I think it's Other Music for I can't remember what the U stands for. Gormandizers is the last word. So it was this funny, like, yeah, it's this club and it's for, you know, weird, overwritten kind of, you know, faux fancy sensibility. But the joke about it being a country western club is that this band Television, the Tom Verlaine, the place they used to play at, the clubs they used to play at, they literally collapsed. And they were looking for a new place to play. And this place had just opened, the CBGB, and they came by and they went and they talked to the Hilly Crystal, who died some years ago. And they said, we're looking for a place to play. Can we play it? And he said, do you play country western? I said, oh, yeah, sure. And then when they played the strangest, you know, stripped down rock you could possibly think of. But that was the start of the New York scene.
0: Let's go to Ruth in Maryland. Ruthie, go ahead.
3: Hi, George and Gary. Thank you for taking my call. And
0: sure.
3: Gary, first, I have to tell you, I don't know how long you've been over there, but it sounds like you picked up a little bit of their accent, and it sounds really nice. I like your accent. My question for you is, when you're writing the songs for Blondie, did you ever put anything subliminal in any of the songs? And did you write the song, I'm Gonna Be Your Number One? Because when I was a teenager, I had a lot of intense training and I was exposed to brainwashing techniques. Mm. And that song was used on me as one of the brainwashing techniques. I was in sales. George knows that. So anyway, could you comment on that, please?
1: Well, I didn't play on that track. So that was when I wasn't in the band anymore. And that's a cover tune. I forget who did that originally. So I'm pretty sure that was an older song that they recorded. Subliminal stuff, I never did it myself. I don't know if, you know, it's on any of the Blondie tracks. But I'm sorry to hear you were subjected to anything like that. I'm sorry to hear that it was a Blondie song, even though I didn't play on the track. I mean, that sounds like quite a nasty thing to have to be subjected to.
0: Let's go to George in New Orleans. Hi, George.
4: Hey, good morning, George. Thank you for taking my call.
0: Sure thing.
4: You have a very interesting guest this morning. I was quite a Blondie fan back in the 80s. Gary, your interest in philosophy and psychology. Okay, can you make a comparison between Carl Jung's archetypes and Plato's eternal forms? They seem to be almost the same thing. And do you like Joseph Campbell?
1: Well, I'll answer second question. Yes. I do like Joseph Campbell, and I remember fondly, excuse me, the Bill Moyers interviews, The Power of Myth. But no, you bring up an interesting question because people often equate Jung's archetypes with Platonic ideas, but Jung wants to say, I'm a psychologist, I'm not a metaphysician. So Jung would say, I don't know about any higher realm, metaphysical realm, which would be Plato. Plato, there's the physical world that we inhabit, the sensible world, the world that we see with our senses. But the meaning of that world is informed by a higher, non-sensible ideal realm. So there's the perfect circle in the ideal realm, and all circles that we can see in the actual world are somehow emanate from that perfect circle or a shadow from it. Where Jung wants to say, well, I don't know about that. All I know is the psyche, my empirical observation of my patients. And I've come to the conclusion that along with our everyday, you know, unconscious, you know, what we dream about, what happened the day before, deeper in a deeper level, there's what he would call the racial or a kind of the collective unconscious, which is something we all share. It doesn't mean we're all connected. Excuse me. It means it's a kind of big pool, a big reservoir of symbols on things that we all connected to in that sense. So Jung, as I said before, he wants this. I'm a scientist. I'm not a mystic. I can't say anything about, you know, metaphysical things, but I have observed this in my patients. So this would be a distinction between the two.
0: What's that great message you'd like people to get by touch by the presence?
1: Well, fundamentally, the book is about how I became who I am, how I became who I am now, what I always wanted to be, a writer of these things. And the message is, don't give up on yourself. Be good to yourself and do your best to find out who you are. And you can self-actualize, as the psychologist Abraham Maslow said. You can become who you are, not who your friends want you to be, or your parents want you to be, or your wife, or anybody else wants you to be. It's who you truly are.
0: You take care of yourself, Gary, and come back again, okay?
1: Absolutely. Thank you again for inviting me. And I'd love to have another chat sometime, George. You take care.
0: Gary Lachman, website linked up at coasttocoastam.com. For Dane Galante, Tom Danheiser, Sue Trikas, Lex Lonehood, Sean Ladasur, Alec Fernandez, Tim Benald, George Knapp, and Richard Serrett, I'm George Norrie, somewhere out there on Coast to Coast AM. We'll see you on our next edition. Until then, be safe, everyone.

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5: More strikes. I'm Ted Lindner, Fox News. The strikes between the U.S. and Iran are back on after a brief pause. Fox's Steve Harrigan with more.
6: 4 days of relative quiet now. U.S. Central Command is reporting activity and strikes from both sides in this war. First of all, U.S. and Saudi fighter jets attacking inside Iraq, attacking Iranian-backed militia positions inside Iraq. Those positions have been firing drones at Saudi oil infrastructure as well as at U.S. military in the region. And second, reports of ballistic missile attacks from inside Iran at U.S. military positions in the region. CENTCOM saying all of those missiles intercepted.
5: This comes as President Trump and Israeli Prime Minister Bibi Netanyahu held a meeting at the White House. The late Senator Lindsey Graham honored with a funeral service at the National Cathedral in Washington yesterday. President Trump remembering him as a true American original.
7: Lindsey rose from a small town in rural South Carolina, a place he loved so much, to become a constant fixture of American politics at the highest level and a force to be reckoned with all over the world.
5: Lindsey Graham was 71 when he died earlier this month. He'll be laid to rest later today in his home state of South Carolina. Dr. Anthony Fauci testifies today before a Senate committee after more than 1,000 pages from his COVID-era diaries were released.
8: In one diary entry, Fauci said, quote, "For better or worse, I'm becoming an international celebrity. Calls from all over the world." In another entry, he mentioned meeting Julia Roberts virtually, writing, quote, "She was so charming. When my image came up on the screen, she gasped and said that every time she sees me, her throat gets dry and she gets nervous." Paul, who has been feuding with Dr. Fauci over the origins of the COVID pandemic for years, will have another chance to question the former chief White House medical advisor during a Senate hearing.
5: Fox's Christina Coleman. 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
5: A lucky Mega Millions lottery player in Florida has won the $800 million jackpot. That jackpot, the largest prize for the lottery game this year and the 10th largest in the game's history. The unidentified winner can choose between the $800 million prize or a one-time lump sum of $344 million before taxes. The win, the first time a Mega Millions jackpot has hit since March 17th, when the top prize went to a winner in Ohio. President Trump's pick for Intel chief confirmed by the Senate.
10: In a 51-47 vote, the Senate confirming Jay Clayton to become the next Director of National Intelligence.
11: The nomination is confirmed. Under the previous order, the motion to reconsider is considered made and laid upon the table, and the president will be immediately notified of the Senate's action.
10: Clayton is a U.S. attorney in Manhattan and was the Securities and Exchange Commission chair during President Trump's first term. His confirmation comes after a combative hearing with lawmakers for repeatedly refusing to say that former President Joe Biden won the 2020 election. Clayton will take over for acting Intel chief Bill Pulte. Kristen Goodwin, Fox News.
5: Florida became the first state in nearly a decade to carry out two executions in a single day. An 80-year-old man who was the second oldest inmate known to receive a lethal injection in modern U.S. history, put to death hours after the state executed a former police officer convicted of raping and drowning to death an 11-year-old girl in 1987. Dominic Anthony Ochacon was convicted of killing his ex-girlfriend's parents in 1986, now the oldest prisoner executed in Florida's history. Nationwide, a total of 19 executions, including Tuesday's, have been carried out so far this year. And a sixth person has died from the Legionnaires' disease cluster that rattled New York City's Upper East Side. No new cases of the pneumonia-like illness have been reported since July 17th. The latest data suggesting the outbreak has significantly slowed over the last week or so. I'm Ted Lindner. This is Fox News.
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12: Ground to be broken at the new Kalamazoo Indoor Sports Facility this Friday.
13: The groundbreaking ceremony will be at Holiday Inn Kalamazoo West at 1247 Westgate Drive off of West Main Street. The facility is expected to boost sports tourism, attract regional and national tournaments, and support long-term economic growth throughout Kalamazoo County. Michigan House Speaker Matt Hall, Kalamazoo County Board Chairwoman Jen Strebs, and Kalamazoo City Commissioner Gene Hess will be speaking at the event, along with what are being called key project partners. The Kalamazoo County Event Center Assessment District Authority says the sports facility is a partnership between the sports facilities companies and Kalamazoo County. I'm Michael Arney reporting.
12: And a Battle Creek area woman facing an open murder charge in Kalamazoo County in connection with a deadly domestic dispute. 36-year-old Brittany Grote accused of killing her boyfriend, 50-year-old Robert Larson, at his home 2 miles northwest of Richland. More news online at WKZO.com.
3: This is America in the Morning from Westwood One. Good morning, I'm John Trout. It's Wednesday, July 29th, 2026. Here's what's coming up on America in the Morning.
14: Paying respects and tribute to the late Senator Lindsey Graham. I'm Clayton Neville.
15: Accolades all around after White House meetings with two world leaders over war and those Iranian nukes.
16: BB's telling me that because he wants me to stay involved.
15: I'm Joan Jones.
17: A judge in Georgia sentenced a teenager who killed two students and two teachers to life in prison without parole. I'm Ed Donahue.
18: Congress not voting on new crypto rules. I'm Chuck Paul.
19: Elon Musk's social media company X has launched Money, a bank account-like service for users to send money to each other. I'm Julie Walker.
3: Plus, a new Joe Biden interview revealed. All ahead on America in the Morning. It's 7 after. The nation continues to honor the life and legacy of Senator Lindsey Graham, with memorial events now shifting to his home state of South Carolina. Correspondent Clayton Neville reports.
14: U.S. leaders and world dignitaries saying goodbye to Senator Lindsey Graham, who died suddenly from heart complications this month at the age of 71. hundreds of people, including Israeli Prime Minister Benjamin Netanyahu, Ukrainian President Volodymyr Zelensky, Supreme Court Justice Brett Kavanaugh, and former Vice President Mike Pence all at the service. Political commentator Sean Hannity made remarks, and so did President Trump.
7: Our nation needs more men and women like that great person sitting, laying, wherever he may be. I think I know where he is, and I think he's up there. I think he's watching us. I'm pretty sure of it.
14: The president praised Senator Graham as a politician.
7: He secured record funding for our military as a budget committee chairman. He delivered the largest investment in border security in history, and last year he shepherded the passage of the largest tax cuts in American history.
14: He touted Graham's work overseas.
7: He had unwavering faith in the righteousness of American power and prayer. He was extremely hawkish. I will tell you, he never saw a war that he didn't like. Only his true friends would understand that, but he wanted it for the good of our country.
14: And the president testified to Senator Graham's character.
7: Right to the end, Lindsey carried in his golf bag the putter that once belonged to his dad, and he carried it with him with class and with a ring that was so beautiful of his mother. And they were laying right at his bedside the night he died. They were there.
14: Vice President J.D. Vance shared a story about campaigning with the senator.
20: I learned something from Lindsey Graham, the way that he interacted with people, the way that he was so interested in what was going on and what was moving people and what was motivating them and what they were interested in. That affection and love of people was obvious even on the campaign trail.
14: He said Graham had a great sense of humor.
20: Lindsey Graham told me a story about his time in the House. And if I repeated exactly what he told me, Darlene, it would be the end of my political career forever. But what I can say is that I was laughing so hard that by the time we got to the next event, I had abdominal cramps.
14: Graham's sister Darlene was emotional at times during the service. She's been appointed to fill his seat in the Senate. The late senator's remains will be taken to South Carolina today for a brief service at the State House in Columbia, followed by a procession to First Baptist Church of Columbia for his public funeral. A private burial reportedly will be held in Pickens, South Carolina, later in the afternoon. I'm Clayton Neville.
3: The White House is navigating a growing list of global challenges, balancing diplomacy with deterrence on multiple international fronts. Joan Jones reports.
15: Senior administration officials spent much of the day Tuesday in meetings focused on Iran, the war in Ukraine, and the broader security situation across the Middle East. Officials say the administration remains committed to a diplomatic solution with Iran over its nuclear program, but they do continue stressing that military action remains on the table if negotiations fail. President Trump balanced his time between addressing mourners at a service for the late Senator Lindsey Graham.
7: The son of South Carolina became one of the most important men in the most important country on earth, in a city where politicians often...
15: And White House meetings with two world leaders. Speaking to Fox News, the president reacted to reports that Netanyahu was expected to present intelligence that Iran is actively expanding its nuclear sites.
16: We have the finest, because of Space Force, we have the greatest cameras in the world focused on. We know exactly what's going on. But no, I heard Bibi announce that. I said, why don't you just tell it to me? Why do you have to announce it to the world? I know exactly what's going on at Pickaxe. It's not a big problem. We took out their nuclear sites, and we'll have to take out Pickaxe if we don't make a deal.
15: Reports said Netanyahu arrived through a side door of the White House away from the press. Meantime, Ukrainian President Volodymyr Zelensky snuck out that same door, leaving without speaking to the press, but posting later on social media that his meeting with President Trump went well, saying they discussed licenses for Patriot Interceptor production and several other ideas that could help him in his battle against Russia. He also said they spoke about diplomacy. It's important, he said, that the diplomatic process be reinvigorated, ending with, I am grateful to the United States for its firm support. For America in the Morning, I'm Joan Jones.
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25: Welcome back. You're with America in the Morning. On which parts of the nation face the threat for severe weather today? Here's AccuWeather.com meteorologist LaTroy Thornton.
26: AccuWeather severe weather experts say that two main areas of severe weather are expected later today, with one zone from western portions of the Dakotas into northwestern Nebraska, far northeastern Wyoming, and the easternmost portions of Montana. In these areas, thunderstorms late today and into tonight may bring strong wind gusts of at least 60 to 70 miles per hour in spots, as well as some hail. Toward the south, that severe risk begins earlier in the afternoon from northern Florida into far southern portions of Alabama and Georgia, where thunderstorms may also bring damaging wind gusts. Even without a severe weather risk widespread in the Northeast today, the flood risk remains high as a slow-moving storm brings more showers and heavy thunderstorms, plus areas of steady drenching rain to areas from Pennsylvania and New Jersey north and east, eventually getting into places such as southern Maine. As the storm eventually wobbles its way offshore into the Atlantic, rainfall totals of at least an inch or two looks to be widespread across the Northeast through Thursday evening, with the highest totals of 2 to 4 inches, most likely from the New York metro area into northeastern Pennsylvania, and right through Albany, southwestern New England, even far southern Vermont. For the most part, the rest of the precipitation in the nation looks to be much more spotty overall, from Kansas into the southern half of Mississippi. Monsoon thunderstorms can once again be expected this afternoon from central and western Wyoming, southward through Utah and Colorado, mainly northern portions of Arizona and New Mexico, and points south from there near the Arizona-New Mexico border. The West Coast and much of the Great Lakes region instead turn out dry today. In Cincinnati, today brings sun and lower humidity. A nice day, the high 81. For Denver, expect clouds and sunshine with a spotty afternoon thunderstorm, high 91. That's the nation's weather. I'm AccuWeather.com meteorologist LaTroy Thornton.
25: 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Ukraine's president is calling his latest White House meeting with President Trump a success as he seeks stronger U.S. cooperation. The latest from Washington correspondent Sagar Magani.
27: Ukraine's leader says he had a good meeting at the White House with President Trump. The closed-door session came weeks after Volodymyr Zelensky scored a coup at a NATO summit, with the president saying Ukraine would get a long-sought license to produce Patriot air defense systems. Zelensky Zelensky was here in Washington for Lindsey Graham's funeral, which came hours after the president told Fox and Friends Graham was militant about backing Ukraine in the Russia fight.
16: I mean, Lindsey liked war, to be honest with you, okay? And I said, you're a nice guy. How come you like war so much?
27: Graham's last official act in office was a visit to Kyiv, and GOP senators hope to advance his package of sanctions on nations who buy Russian oil, gas, and other exports. Sagar Meghani, Washington.
25: A Georgia teenager who admitted killing four people at Appalachee High School has learned his fate. Following the case, correspondent Ed Donahue.
17: A judge in Georgia sentenced the teenager who killed two students and two teachers at a high school to life in prison without parole. Colt Gray was 14 at the time of the shootings at Appalachee High School. He's 16 now. District Attorney Brad Smith says the sentencing message must be clear.
1: Colt Gray cannot be in society.
17: Judge Nicholas Prim called Gray's crimes deliberate, contemplated evil.
2: You do not seem to be tormented by what you did. You seem to relish following in the footsteps of the murderers you idolize. You aren't racked with guilt. You're proud of yourself.
17: Smith says he hopes his team had done honor to the victims and their loved ones.
1: This is not a happy day. This is a relief day.
17: The judge acknowledged Gray had been failed by his parents, his extended family, and to a certain extent, society. I'm Ed Donahue.
25: It's 18 after. A Senate vote on crypto markets. The new old tech guy Chuck Palm reports when America in the Morning continues after these messages.

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0: chip maker Micron Technology pulled back almost 9%. The slides for AI stocks were worse overseas. Steep falls for South Korean tech giants SK Hynix and Samsung helped pull the KOSPI index down 10.8%. Oil prices fell also more. The price for Brent crude fell close to $82 a barrel. Treasury yields moved lower in the bond market. The yield on the 10-year Treasury fell to 4.60%. Seth Sutel, New York.
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1: Congress hits the brakes on cryptocurrency legislation, delaying a key vote until after the August recess. The new old tech guy, Chuck Palm, explains why.
3: If you've been waiting for Washington to finally write clear rules for crypto, you're going to have to keep waiting. Senate Majority Leader John Thune confirmed this week that the Clarity Act, the bipartisan bill meant to set federal ground rules for crypto exchanges, is not going to get a vote before the Senate leaves for its August recess. That's the third stall this year. Republicans hold 53 seats, but need 60 to pass it, and at least two of their own, Josh Hawley and Rand Paul, are expected to vote no. The real logjam, though, is the ethics language. Democrat holdouts want stronger conflict of interest rules covering the president's own family crypto ventures before they'll sign on. Republicans added new ethics language last week, but critics say it's full of loopholes. Here's a bit of irony. This is an industry that has been begging Congress for real oversight since the FTX collapse, and it's stuck in neutral over ethics rules about the guy at the top. Prediction markets are now putting the odds of this passing by the year's end at around 35%. That's down over 80% from back in January. If you're holding or trading crypto, never wait on Washington to protect you. There's no comprehensive federal rulebook, just a patchwork of state rules and existing SEC oversight. The same buyer beware rules always apply. I'm the new old tech guy, Chuck Palm.
1: It's 24 after. Conversations between former President Biden and the writer of his memoir. When America in the Morning returns after these messages.

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2: This is America in the Morning. Newly released recordings are offering a behind-the-scenes look at conversations between former President Biden and the writer of his memoir. Lisa Dwyer reports.
3: Newly released audio tapes disclosed by a conservative activist group appear to show Joe Biden sharing classified information with a biographer, sometimes claiming memory lapses during interviews that occurred before his election to the presidency in 2020. As Biden pores over his notes in one heavily redacted October 2016 interview, he's heard saying,
4: "Yeah, now there's a lot of other notes too, but I mean, this is my, they didn't even know I have this."
3: As he is presumably talking about sensitive foreign policy matters. In one 2017 session, Biden appeared to admit retaining classified information from his time as vice president.
4: In 2009, I just found all the classified stuff downstairs.
3: The audio was released by the Oversight Project after Biden lost his legal fight to keep it private. A Biden spokesman blasted the release as politically motivated. I'm Lisa Dwyer.
2: America in the Morning for Wednesday, July 29th, 2026 is produced by Tom Cusick. I'm John Trout. This is Westwood One.
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7: The Kalamazoo Department of Public Safety conducts a Citizens Academy to give residents a look inside the workings of their unique operation. Now, City Manager Malcolm Hankins says they're developing a Residents Academy to do the same for the rest of the city's operations. He says several staff members have suggested it might be a good idea
8: to create an environment where the community can come into the city and get a look at how things are done, understand how services are delivered, as well as understanding how we operate.
7: Hankins says he'll be seeking funding during the city budget talks this fall with a projected launch of mid-2027. And investigators are declaring last week's deaths in Grand Haven Township a murder-suicide. The Ottawa County Sheriff's Office says a man shot and killed his wife and six children before setting several fires inside the home and taking his own life. All eight victims died from the gunshot wounds. Investigation continuing. That's the latest from the WKZO Newsroom. More news online at WKZO.com.
9: Beautiful summer weather pattern over the next couple days. Mostly sunny to partly cloudy conditions developing in inland areas. Pleasant low humidity level and a high temperature up around 82. Light north wind. Tonight a clear sky and a low right around 60. Mostly sunny conditions for Thursday. Warm and pleasant with a high temperature a little warmer right around 86. Increasing clouds Friday. A little more humid with a chance of a late day shower or thunderstorm. High temperature mid 80s. I'm Storm Team 8 meteorologist Matt Kirkwood tracking southwest Michigan's weather.
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2: This is America in the Morning from Westwood One. I'm John Trout. Coming up this half hour,
12: President Trump sits down with two world leaders in the midst of war. I'm Clayton Neville.
13: The midterms are heating up. We'll tell you which races are catching the attention of political strategists. I'm Joan Jones.
14: Kentucky Governor Andy Beshear is calling on Senator Mitch McConnell to either prove he's fit to continue serving or resign from office. I'm Jennifer King.
15: Criminal networks have been trafficking hundreds of thousands of people. I'm Lisa Dwyer.
16: Summertime baseball battles and NFL training camp news. I'm Robert Workman.
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0: Welcome back. You're with America in the Morning. On where folks will be dodging the raindrops today, here's AccuWeather.com meteorologist LaTroy Thornton.
1: Repeated rounds of showers and thunderstorms, along with persistent steady rain, left some widespread areas of flooding on Tuesday near and around the New York City metro area, with some places picking up several inches of rain thanks to a slow-moving storm only crawling across the region. That crawl does continue today, but as the storm does gradually lift its way more toward New England, places like the Mid-Atlantic end up with less in the way of precipitation for today as the focus shifts north and east of there into more of New York State and as far to the north as Maine as today progresses. Flooding is still expected to develop at times along with travel disruptions thanks to the recent rain in these areas. And as the storm slowly pivots out of the northeast through Thursday evening, a general 1 to 2 inches of rain for many will give way to higher amounts of up to 4 to 8 inches for some from portions of New Jersey into the Hudson Valley and even western Massachusetts. Into the majority of northern Florida, thunderstorms this afternoon and evening may bring damaging wind gusts of 55 to 65 miles per hour or more, as well as some downpours with the risk for severe weather. Farther to the north, an area from far northwestern Nebraska through far eastern Montana and western portions of the Dakotas faces thunderstorms late today and into tonight that could also be severe with strong winds as well as the risk for hail. There can at least be some spotty thunderstorms around into southern Mississippi and points north and west into eastern Kansas as well, with yet another round of monsoon thunderstorms focused from the Four Corners states north and east into much of Wyoming, with the wildfire risk still high across interior portions of the Pacific Northwest through the day on Thursday. However, places like Texas, the Ohio Valley, and the West Coast look to have a dry Wednesday in store for today. I'm AccuWeather.com meteorologist LaTroy Thornton.
0: 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I'm John Trout. President Trump welcomed two key world leaders to the White House Tuesday, holding separate meetings with the leaders of Ukraine and Israel. Correspondent Clayton Neville reports.
2: President Trump meeting with leaders of the two countries in the midst of separate wars, both in D.C. for the funeral of American Senator Lindsey Graham. The president's sit-down in the Oval Office with Israeli Prime Minister Benjamin Netanyahu lasted about 90 minutes, according to the White House. It came after the president told Fox News that America has things under control on the Strait of Hormuz.
3: They can drop a couple of mines in there and screw things up, but we control the state. Our Navy is incredible. Not one ship has gotten to Iran during any time where we had the blockade. So we had the blockade. Right. We had the confines of a deal. I set the blockade back, but I didn't take it away.
2: The president was on with Fox and Friends and spoke about Netanyahu making public intelligence indicating Iranian activity at the nuclear site Pickaxe Mountain. The president said it would be a topic during the meeting.
3: Well, I don't need Bibi to tell me that. Bibi's telling me that because he wants me to stay involved. I mean, I don't necessarily. We have the finest, because of Space Force, we have the greatest cameras in the world focused on. We know exactly what's going on. But no, I heard Bibi announce that. I said, why don't you just tell it to me? Why do you have to announce it to the world? I know exactly what's going on at Pickaxe. It's not a big problem. We took out their nuclear sites, and we'll have to take out Pickaxe if we don't make a deal. If we don't make a deal, we'll take it out very easily.
2: After Tuesday's meeting, Netanyahu described his conversation with President Trump as excellent. He said, quote, one of the best conversations I've had with the president of the United States, our friend Donald Trump. End quote. The president also received high praises from Ukrainian President Volodymyr Zelensky, whose country continues its war with Russia. He said the two talked about licenses for Patriot Interceptor production and several other ideas that Zelensky believes can help. Ahead of the meeting, Trump told reporters that he would ask about claims that Russia is helping Iran in the Middle East conflict.
4: Zelensky says that Russia is giving Iran satellite imagery of U.S. bases in the Gulf to help them target. What can you do about that?
5: Well, we'll find out if that's true. I'll ask Putin about it. We'll find out. Hasn't had much impact because we've knocked the hell out of it, wouldn't you think, if that's the case?
2: While details of the Trump-Zelensky meeting weren't made public, the White House called the talks positive. I'm Clayton Neville.
0: With fewer than 100 days until Election Day, the battle for control of Washington is entering a critical new phase. Joan Jones has that story.
6: In the U.S. Senate, Democrats are trying to regain seats while Republicans work to protect their majority. Among the most closely watched contests are Georgia, where Democratic Senator John Ossoff holds a 9-point lead over Republican Congressman Mike Collins. President Trump won Georgia by a slim margin in 2024. Political strategists are also watching Maine, where Republican Senator Susan Collins again faces a difficult reelection fight, and where Democrats are attempting to claw back support after the disastrous campaign of Graham Plattner. The Democrat Party chose his replacement, Troy Jackson, shutting voters out of the nominating process. Michigan's primary between current Congresswoman Haley Stevens and Democratic Socialist Abdul Al-Sayed shines a laser focus on the Democratic Party's future. Voters will decide whether to back Stevens, who has the support of the Democratic establishment, or El-Sayed, the socialist-supported challenger who has called for abolishing ICE and is strongly critical of the United States' support for Israel. Governor's races are proving just as important. In Arizona, Democratic Governor Katie Hobbs is facing a tough challenge from Republican Congressman Andy Biggs, who holds the endorsement of President Trump. Ballotpedia says around 97% of candidates who were endorsed by Trump in 2026 swept their primary ballots as of mid-July. While in New York, Governor Kathy Hochul's lead over Nassau County Executive Bruce Blakeman has narrowed from 20 points last month to 13 points in the latest polling. Election security remains a major focus, with recent revelations of more than 6,000 non-citizens registered to vote in New Jersey, and more than 400 of them having cast ballots in past elections. There are concerns that such scenarios are more widespread than initially believed.
7: When New Jerseyans applied for a driver's license or identification at the MVC, they were asked if they wanted to register to vote. In the case of this error, some individuals indicated that they weren't citizens and weren't eligible to vote, but the software registered them anyway.
6: That revelation from Governor Mikey Sherrill came after President Trump's primetime speech, renewing the focus on election security. Congress has yet to act on Trump's Save America Act, which would require proof of citizenship to register and an ID to cast a ballot. With the House already on its summer recess and the Senate set to depart Washington on August 10th, it doesn't appear the legislation will gain traction in time for the November general election. For America in the Morning, I'm Joan Jones.
0: It's 16 till. When we return on America in the Morning, Senator Lindsey Graham remembered Senator Mitch McConnell's health questions. Those stories and more after these messages.
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0: Welcome back. You're with America in the Morning. I'm John Trout. World leaders gather in Washington to pay tribute to Senator Lindsey Graham, remembered as an American original. Washington correspondent Sagar Magani reports.
1: President Trump was among those remembering Lindsey Graham at services in Washington. From top Senate Republican John Thune at the Capitol.
2: Lindsey was a towering figure here in the Senate.
1: In reality, not tall. But Vice President Vance says Graham played it on the Senate floor.
3: Could have stood more than 5'6" or 5'7", but he'd swashbuckle in with his jacket open like he was 6'5". He had an attitude to him.
1: And at the Washington National Cathedral, where the leaders of Israel and Ukraine joined the president and others in honoring Graham.
4: A giant of the United States Senate. A true American original.
1: The president remembered sharing his then campaign rival's cell phone number.
4: 202-228-0292, if anybody wants to give it a shot. His phone exploded.
1: Graham had the last laugh.
4: Lindsey did not stop calling me for the next 10 years.
1: Graham will be buried tomorrow in his beloved South Carolina. Sagar Magani, Washington.
0: Questions remain about Senator Mitch McConnell's health, now growing after Kentucky's governor called on him to prove he's fit to serve. Or resign. Jennifer King reports.
5: Kentucky Governor Andy Beshear is calling on Senator Mitch McConnell to either prove he's fit to continue serving or resign from office. McConnell was hospitalized June 14th, his office revealing weeks later that it was due to a fall. Beshear made the demand in a letter after the office of the attending physician said McConnell had been discharged from hospital care but remains in a rehabilitation facility and has not yet been medically cleared to return to work. McConnell released a statement saying he hates to miss the fun but will not be attending this Saturday's Fancy Farm Picnic. It's an annual event that draws political figures to Western Kentucky. Beshear called on McConnell to address the people of Kentucky verbally and provide proof of his capacity. The governor's also asking Senate Majority Leader John Thune to investigate McConnell's condition. I'm Jennifer King.
0: Investigators say the teenager arrested in connection with a shooting at a Seattle food festival was carrying a ghost gun. Correspondent Ed Donahue with more on the story.
6: Police in Seattle are releasing details of the weapon they say was used by a teenager accused of killing three people at a local food festival. Police Chief Sean Barnes says the 15-year-old had a ghost gun.
7: With an extended magazine that had a 33-round capacity. And when it was recovered, there were 19 rounds in the magazine.
6: Ghost guns are untraceable. They do not have serial numbers and are often bought without a background check. Two other weapons were recovered. There were at least three suspects involved in the shootout at the crowded Bite of Seattle near the Space Needle. One of them was among those killed.
7: We believe this is linked to gang violence, and we're working to determine the groups involved and what their relationships may be.
6: Audio from ComoNews.com. Court documents show officers are looking for at least one other unknown suspect. I'm Ed Donahue.
0: A powerful earthquake has rattled southern Japan, triggering a tsunami advisory for parts of the region. Charles Day Ledesma has an update.
8: The second floor of the Aeon Mall shopping center in Kishimi Town collapsed in the quake, trapping an unknown number of people. Around 20 to 30 employees were missing, while several other people were dug out and taken to a hospital. Kyodo News Agency reports, quoting a police source, Shinkansen bullet trains and local trains to Kyushu were suspended for safety checks, and the runway at Aso Kumamoto Airport was closed, with no prospect of resuming operations. According to a notice on the airport's website, there were no further details. The Japanese Defense Ministry says it's dispatched aircraft to the area to assess the situation. The affected area is around 540 miles southwest of Tokyo. I'm Charles Deledesma.
0: A fast-rising Chinese AI model is now at the center of allegations involving stolen technology and export-controlled computer chips. The new old tech guy, Chuck Palm, sorts things out.
9: A Chinese company called Moonshot AI just released a free artificial intelligence model called Kimi K3, and it performs almost as well as America's best AI at a fraction of the cost, and that got Washington's attention fast. The White House is now accusing Moonshot of building Kimi K3 using smuggled export-banned computer chips and by secretly copying the works of American AI company called Anthropic, the folks that are behind Claude. Think of it like cheating on a test by quietly copying the answers of somebody sitting next to you. This week, Anthropic's CEO finally responded, and not in a way that you would expect. He's not asking for a ban on free OpenAI models. Instead, he wants three specific things. Keep the most powerful chips out of authoritarian governments' hands, crack down on that copying trick, and require safety testing on every powerful AI model, be it American or Chinese. The thing is, nobody has proven that copying actually happened. Moonshot hasn't responded to the accusations, and there's no independent audit yet. So right now, this is a serious claim, not a proven fact. The takeaway should be, when a free version of software rattles a billion-dollar tech company's feathers, you should probably take notice. Follow the new old tech guy on X, at Chuck Palm.
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10: Baseball on Tuesday, the Marlins blanked the Phillies 1-0. Kyle Stowers took Aaron Nola deep in the first inning, and Sandy Alcantara took it from there, allowing just four hits over seven innings for his 11th win of the season. Two relievers set down the last six Philadelphia batters in order. Now that makes back-to-back wins for Miami after 12 straight losses, putting them back at 500 and back in the NL wildcard hunt. Tigers trampled the Orioles 14-0, pounding out 19 hits and scoring in every inning, while Troy Melton and Ty Madden allowed just three singles. Gleyber Torres went deep and drove in five runs. Eduardo Valencia had a pair of jacks and four RBI. Diamondbacks squandered a 6-0 lead but came back to edge the Pirates 8-7 in 12 innings. James McCann's fourth hit of the night brought home the winning run. The Yankees nicked the White Sox 3-2. Garrett Cole threw six scoreless innings. Rangers dropped the Rays

0: 4-1 in a matchup of AL division leaders. Nationals held off the Blue Jays 8-6. DC drew six walks in the first inning off Shane Bieber, plating four runs. Luis Garcia Jr. and Dylan Cruz tacked on back-to-back jacks in the fourth inning. Twins got a two-run, two-out triple in the bottom of the ninth from Royce Lewis to knock off the Royals 3-2. But bad news for Minnesota, Byron Buxton had to leave the game in the fifth inning with right hip soreness. And the Guardians and the Reds split a doubleheader. Cleveland won the day game 6-5. Kyle Manzardo hit a grand slam in the first inning, but it took a sacrifice bunt to score Chase DeLauder in the eighth to snap the Guardians' five-game losing streak. Cincinnati bounced back in the nightcap 2-0. Five pitchers combining on a three-hitter. J.J. Bleda homered. Cleveland's Gavin Williams struck out a dozen, but also allowed an insurance run with a wild pitch. The Mets and the Braves were postponed. They'll make it up today as another day-night double dip. The Major League Baseball trade deadline is next Monday. NFL training camp news. The Browns and five-time Pro Bowl cornerback Denzel Ward have agreed on a new two-year extension that will, once again, make the eight-year veteran the highest-paid defensive back in the NFL. And the Eagles and Jalen Carter are close to a four-year extension for the two-time Pro Bowl selection, which would be the richest contract ever for a defensive tackle, both in guaranteed money and average annual value. The NFL preseason begins next Thursday with the Hall of Fame game in Canton, Ohio, between the Cardinals and the Panthers. That's Wednesday Sports.
1: Thank you, sir. It's 7 till. When we return on America in the Morning, the UN warns organized crime groups are snagging unwitting victims into human trafficking. That when America in the Morning continues after these messages.
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0: It's 5 till. America in the Morning continues. Avoiding movie spoilers. Tough enough for audiences, but it can be just as difficult for the people who actually make the films. Kevin Carr has that story.
1: Spider-Man returns this week in Spider-Man Brand New Day, which is tracking for a massive first weekend haul of $425 million globally. To preserve the nature of the story, Marvel Studios has kept certain plot elements secret, including which character Sadie Sink plays.
2: We are faced with a danger that we can't control. One we can't even see.
1: Director Destin Daniel Cretton spoke to Rolling Stone last week about the value of withholding spoilers.
3: There's a very real reason not to tell people who Sadie Sink is playing. And I don't think you'll get mad at it. I think you'll be like, oh, I'm glad I didn't know that.
1: Surprise character moments revealed too soon can have mixed effects. For example, the marketing for last year's Captain America Brave New World heavily featured Harrison Ford as Red Hulk, losing the element of surprise and overselling an antagonist that had limited screen time.
4: You want me? Come and get me!
1: Sometimes the promotion of a film can cause problems for itself. At the Spider-Man Brand New Day premiere in Los Angeles on Monday, Steve Lacy, whose track Oh Yeah is featured on the film's soundtrack, dropped a huge spoiler when interviewed by influencer Valkyrie.
5: Who is your favorite or who are you most excited to see?
6: I like
5: Okay.
6: She's the villain, but like there's a reason to her madness.
1: Spider-Man Brand New Day hits theaters on July 31st. I'm Kevin Carr.
0: The UN is warning that organized crime groups are increasingly trapping victims in online scam operations around the world. Lisa Dwyer has the latest.
7: The UN's migration agency is warning that criminal networks have been trafficking hundreds of thousands of people, many of them educated English speakers, to work in online scam centers.
8: We're seeing so many more of these cases emerge right now. We're seeing victims from over 80 different countries.
7: Director General for the International Organization for Migration, Amy Pope.
8: Criminal networks are luring people with the promise of a job. The job opportunities are being advertised on social media networks.
7: But when victims show up,
8: their passports are confiscated. They're often subjected to physical or mental abuse.
7: Financial losses across Asia, Australia, and New Zealand reached as much as $114 billion last year. I'm Lisa Dwyer.
0: That's our show for today, Wednesday, July 29th, 2026. America in the Morning is produced by Tom Cusick. I'm John Trout. This is Westwood One.
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12: The U.S. and Iran go on the attack again. I'm Dave Anthony, Fox News. After a four-day break from a two-week flare-up of fighting, driving oil prices back up 3%.
13: CENTCOM says U.S. and Saudi fighter aircraft struck multiple terrorist logistics and weapons sites across eastern Iraq in a strong response to over 30 IRGC-directed aerial drone attacks in the last 72 hours. The unwarranted attacks against U.S. forces were not successful. The U.S. also says on Tuesday the IRGC launched multiple ballistic missiles from Iran in an attempted surprise attack on U.S. forces in the Middle East. All of the missiles were intercepted.
12: That's Fox's Madeline Rivera. The strikes come after Israel's Prime Minister Benjamin Netanyahu met with President Trump at the White House, telling Fox's Hannity after they're committed to not letting Iran have nuclear weapons.
14: It was great. It was one of the best meetings that we've had. And I always, you know, I always hate to disappoint our would-be critics.
12: Netanyahu also attended late Senator Lindsey Graham's funeral in Washington, and so did Ukraine's President Volodymyr Zelensky, who also says he had a good meeting with President Trump. And then Zelensky was at the U.S. Capitol when senators gave initial approval to a Russia and Iran sanctions bill.
15: It's not only about money, how Russia, how to stop to finance this war, but it's also a big signal to Europe, big signal to Ukraine.
12: That Russia sanctions bill had long been pushed by Senator Graham and went to Ukraine days before his death, and at the funeral, President Trump said,
16: "He died doing the work he was born to do. He was truly a great politician."
12: Graham will be buried today in South Carolina after another funeral there. COVID controversy will be stirred back up at a Senate hearing this morning led by Republican Rand Paul, who will question ex-Trump and Biden COVID advisor Dr. Anthony Fauci about private diary entries that have been made public.
17: We've probably never, ever seen people so completely at odds with their private thoughts and then publicly proclaiming the opposite of what they were truly saying in private.
12: America's listening to Fox News.
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12: As people in South Carolina say a final goodbye today to late Senator Lindsey Graham with a funeral and burial, the U.S. Air Force is honoring him, renaming Joint Base Charleston.
19: The facility will soon be known as Joint Base Lindsey Graham, the news first reported by the Post and Courier in South Carolina. Graham spent 33 years in the military, both in active duty and in the South Carolina Air National Guard. He served mainly in the Judge Advocate General Corps and retired with the rank of colonel in 2015. In a letter dated July 27th, Secretary of the Air Force Troy Mink wrote that, quote, "Senator Graham's lifelong devotion to the military was shaped by his own military service and his public service in both the United States Senate and the United States House of Representatives." Senator Graham died July 11th. Kevin Uretsky, Fox News.
12: Federal Reserve policymakers will assess the economy a second day and then decide on interest rates.
20: The central bank winds down its fifth policy meeting of the year in Kevin Warsh's second as Fed chair. Many economists expect that the Fed will leave its benchmark funds rate unchanged at 3.5% to 3.75%. But it's not a sure thing. A renewed inflation scare has put a surprise increase in play. A pause in rates would mark five in a row following three consecutive rate cuts and six in total since September of 2024. Hillary Barsky, Fox News.
12: Somebody in Florida is waking up to a fortune, winning Mega Millions.
21: The Mega Jackpot is the largest prize for the lottery game this year and the 10th largest in the game's history. The unidentified winner can choose between the $800 million top prize or a one-time lump sum of $344 million before taxes. A Tuesday's win is the first time a Mega Millions jackpot has hit since March 17th, when the top prize went to a winner in Ohio.
12: Fox's Chris DeMeo on Wall Street. Stock futures are mixed like yesterday when the Dow surged up 500 points, but the Nasdaq dropped 55. I'm Dave Anthony, and this is Fox News.
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22: The district court preliminary examination will be in September for a man accused of shooting a Kalamazoo County Sheriff's Office deputy earlier this month. 28-year-old Jalen Lipsey has been charged with assault with intent to murder after Deputy Caleb Mortimer was shot while responding to a larceny at Richland Auto on East AB Avenue just before 9 a.m. July 17th. According to police reports, Lipsey initially ignored Mortimer's request to stop before eventually complying. They say while Mortimer was attempting to handcuff Lipsey, he started resisting arrest and reached for Mortimer's weapon. weapon. During that struggle, the gun discharged with a bullet striking Mortimer in the inner thigh. After the gun malfunctioned, Lipsy allegedly threw it away and stole Mortimer's Kalamazoo County Sheriff's Office police cruiser. They say he headed westbound on M89 and led police in a high-speed pursuit through various parts of Barry, Allegan, and Kalamazoo counties with speeds up to 125 miles per hour. Pursuit ended when another deputy intentionally struck Mortimer's vehicle, pushing the stolen vehicle into an uninvolved civilian van less than a mile from the Kalamazoo County Sheriff's Office. At a probable cause conference Tuesday, the date for the preliminary exam set for September 3rd. A pair of teens in custody after being arrested on weapons possession charges in Kalamazoo on Monday. According to the Kalamazoo Department of Public Safety, members of their crime reduction team were conducting a directed patrol to combat gun violence in the 4400 block of Lilac Lane and observed a 15-year-old male juvenile demonstrating characteristics of being armed with a firearm. While observing the 15-year-old male, they say a 14-year-old male was observed associating with the suspect and both got into the rear passenger seat of a vehicle. CRT members conducted a traffic stop on the vehicle after leaving the apartment complex, and the two juvenile males were found to be in possession of firearms concealed in their waistbands. Both firearms seized during the incident were reported stolen out of the city of Kalamazoo in 2026. KDPS says that in each case, the firearms were stolen out of vehicles that were left unlocked and unattended. The two teens lodged at the Kalamazoo County Juvenile Home on numerous weapons offenses. One person's been arraigned on charges stemming from a shooting of five persons at the Bass River Recreational Area on Sunday in Allegan County. Gary Stevens has that story.
2: Jameson Catino, a 21-year-old Elkhart, Indiana man, was ordered held on a $100,000 bond during a hearing at 58th District Court in Grand Haven yesterday. He allegedly fired into a crowd of unarmed teens at what was described as a large party in the vicinity of 104th Avenue and Bass River Road around 2:30 a.m., and then fled in a vehicle, apparently headed back towards his hometown, before being apprehended by Allegan County Sheriff's deputies. As for the victims, all between the ages of 15 and 19, a 16-year-old girl remains hospitalized but is expected to recover from her wounds, while the other four boys involved have been treated and released. The incident remains under investigation. From the Holland Newsroom, I'm Gary Stevens.
22: The number of Michigan residents voting by absentee ballot and early in-person for the August primary is up dramatically this year. The Michigan Secretary of State's office says as of Tuesday morning, a total of 832,000 Michigan residents have already cast their ballot. That's a turnout rate of 11.3% of all active registered voters in the state. More than 800,000 have voted with mail, and over 30,000 cast their ballots at an early voting site. Early voting will continue through Sunday, August 2nd, for at least 8 hours every day. All the details on early voting sites and times at mi.gov/early voting. And the Michigan Department of Transportation says it'll spend $1.4 million to repair deck and bridge beams, as well as a barrier wall, after two bridges along U.S. 131 in Allegan County were struck and damaged by high-load semi-trucks. The 144th Avenue and 146th Avenue bridges, both in Door Township, were hit in August and November. Repairs for those bridges will begin August 17th. The money comes from MDOT's Statewide Emergency Fund, which should be reimbursed by the trucking company's insurance carriers. That's the latest from the WKZO Newsroom. And I'm Ken Delaney for Michael Arney. 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
3: Beautiful summer weather pattern over the next couple days. Mostly sunny to partly cloudy conditions developing in inland areas. Pleasant low humidity level and a high temperature up around 82, light north wind. Tonight, a clear sky and a low right around 60. Mostly sunny conditions for Thursday. Warm and pleasant with high temperature a little warmer, right around 86. Increasing clouds Friday, a little more humid with a chance of a late day shower or thunderstorm. High temperature, mid-80s. I'm Storm Team 8 meteorologist Matt Kirkwood, tracking southwest Michigan's weather.
4: And we start off our Wednesday morning under clear skies here in southwest Michigan. A cool and comfortable 55 degrees this morning in Kalamazoo at WKZO. No precipitation showing up across the region. So clear, dry conditions for the midweek morning commute. And things are relatively quiet on the commute front so far in and around downtown Kalamazoo. Some early slowdowns trying to get through the construction activity on Kalamazoo Avenue, of course. But right now, Michigan Avenue, light traffic, as are the arteries heading into downtown Kalamazoo. Moving along fine for those that are out there. Highways, light to moderate traffic right now. Of course, lots of construction activity going on, so heads up for those orange cones and barrels and be careful through those areas. And maybe maybe think about a detour or two around some of those when things get a little busier. But right now, pretty quiet on the traffic front. Let us know what you see on your travels this morning, when it's safe to do so, when you reach your destination. If you saw something along the way you think others might need to know about that, text us at 80373. We're happy to pass that along. An update on WKZO weather and traffic to start your Wednesday morning.
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4: Well, we're off to a cool start, our coolest morning at this time in several days, I'm sure. And we're in the mid-50s to start this Wednesday, July 29, 2026, midway point of our last week of July. And we hope it's been a good week to this point for you and yours. And thanks so much for joining us for a little company this morning and some special guests to join us along the way. The time is 6:12, and I'm Ken Lanphier on WKZO, along with storm teammate meteorologist Matt Kirkwood. And Ken Delaney's in the WKZO newsroom for the vacationing Michael Arney this morning. Cool and comfortable conditions after a fairly nice day of weather yesterday. We had a lot of cloud cover well into the afternoon, and most of the area made it to 82 degrees for a high yesterday, starting off in the mid-50s, ending up in the low 80s later on in the day today, and a shade warmer in our forecast for tomorrow. And hopefully when you're out before sunrise this morning, which by the way is 6:32 now, you may get a glimpse of that big full moon. Our July full moon is known as the Buck Moon. It's in reference to the male deer starting to grow their antlers this time of year. But it's a beautiful full moon nonetheless, and we'll have clear, sunny skies through the day today and probably tomorrow as well. Things may change a bit for the end of the week on Friday, and there's been some chatter of some cooler daytime temperatures during the course of the upcoming weekend, but still too early to get a firm handle on that. But we'll hear more through the morning from storm teammate meteorologist Matt Kirkwood about our forecast, and we'll be checking on traffic frequently through the morning as well. There's lots of construction activity, as everybody well knows. We'll let you know what issues and you may face, if any, hopefully none, and keep an eye on some of the busier traffic areas in and around the Kalamazoo, Portage, and Battle Creek areas. Well, Kalamazoo County Sheriff Richard Fuller will be visiting with us this morning, as he does each Wednesday morning after the 7 o'clock news, and we'll find out what's happening in Portage from Portage Public Information Officer Mary Beth Block, who visits every Wednesday as well. Arts news for the week. Got lots and lots of live in the great outdoors music events this week. Several of them are happening tonight, and we'll get a good look at some of those events and let you put some of those on your calendar, perhaps, for this week. Kristen Chesick from the Arts Council with us about 7:45 this morning here on WKZO. Birthdays and anniversaries? Well, yep, we take care of that with shout-outs every weekday morning around 7:40. And if you have someone you'd like to include on that list this morning, let us know. 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By phone, you can reach us at 269-382-4280 for not only birthdays and anniversaries, but anything else you may want to share with us this morning. And yes, you did hear that right a few minutes ago. Somebody claimed the giant Mega Millions lottery jackpot, one winning ticket for $800 million. and it was sold in Florida. Hardly seems fair, does it? All that money, one person. So that jackpot is gone, and there's still Powerball, of course. And tonight's Powerball lottery jackpot at $663 million would be not a bad consolation prize. The Mega Millions win last night was the first Mega Millions grand prize winning ticket unveiled since St. Patrick's Day back in March. It's been a long journey to get to that point. Well, coming up, a look at our Storm Team 8 weather picture and a check of traffic. And the Tigers win by 2 touchdowns at Comerica Park last night. What an amazing night for the Tigers last night. We'll tell you about it coming up in sports on Kalamazoo Mornings with Ken Lanphier on 590 and 106.9 FM WKZO. It is 6:16.
0: Quick question. Did you wake up this morning and think, I should follow some local businesses I've never heard of on social media today? Right, because no one does that. 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
3: Beautiful summer weather pattern over the next couple days. Mostly sunny to partly cloudy conditions developing in inland areas. Pleasant low humidity level and a high temperature up around 82. Light north wind. Tonight a clear sky and a low right around 60. Mostly sunny conditions for Thursday. Warm and pleasant with high temperature a little warmer right around 86. Increasing clouds Friday. A little more humid with a chance of a late day shower or thunderstorm. High temperature mid 80s. I'm Storm Team 8 meteorologist Matt Kirkwood tracking southwest Michigan's weather.
4: 55 under a clear sky with that big full moon this morning in Kalamazoo at WKZO. No precipitation showing up across our region, so clear, dry conditions for your travel. Checking in on downtown Kalamazoo in the heart of the city. Starting to see some early slowdowns. Westnich, south of the Michigan Avenue junction in downtown Kalamazoo. Starting to pick up a little company right now, starting to slow down a little bit. Kalamazoo Avenue is moving pretty well despite all the construction activity going on. That, of course, will change as the morning rolls along. And seeing a few slowdowns in traffic heading into downtown Kalamazoo along West Main from the Stadium Drive, from the Drake Road area into downtown Kalamazoo. But no major issues out there. No crashes have been reported so far. And that's an update on WKZ. Your weather and traffic.
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4: At 6:19, a check of sports now, and the Tigers even their series with the Baltimore Orioles with a victory last night at Comerica Park. Boy, did they ever. The Tigers last night becoming just the second team since 1900 to score in every inning they batted and to not allow a run in the game. As they routed the Orioles 14-0 last night, the last time that happened was in 1935. Eduardo Valencia just recalled to the club after the club designated Jake Rogers for assignment. Had two home runs last night. He and Kevin McGonigal both went 4-for-5. McGonigal scored 4 runs. Javier Baez back from the injured list, 3-for-5 with a double. Gleyber Torres, a two-run homer, and on it went. And Troy Melton, seven scoreless innings with five strikeouts on the mound as the Tigers outhit the Orioles 19-3. The teams will finish up their series in Detroit this afternoon, and Tarek Skubal is the scheduled starter for the Tigers this afternoon. Will this be his final start in a Tiger uniform? Lots of speculation about that with the Major League Baseball trade deadline looming on Monday. For now, though, that's a look at the world of sports. Coming up in a moment, Kim Komando with this morning's tech update. Not everyone needs a college degree for a great career. Kim will expound on that coming up on WKZO.
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0: 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At Arizona State University, my alma mater, you take classes in social media content creation. 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
2: 6:24 at WKZO, 29th of July, midweek Wednesday, and outside, clear skies and 55 degrees, warming to the low 80s under sunny skies a little bit later on. And maybe this is a beach day at Lake Michigan. The beach hazard warnings we talked about here yesterday were taken off the books early this morning, and it's a beautiful look for the Lake Michigan beaches for today and probably tomorrow as well. From the Saugatuck Dunes State Park and Oval Beach down through the beaches of South Haven and Van Buren Park, a low swim risk, waves 1 to 3 feet. UV index will be very high, so don't forget the sunscreen, and light and variable winds. Just a perfect day to be on the beach if you have an opportunity to do that. That's our beach update for this morning and brought to you by the Arts Council of Greater Kalamazoo. 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Wall Street mixed in futures trading. Dow futures off 116. S&P and NASDAQ futures are up as Wall Street closed mostly higher on strong corporate earnings yesterday. More from the business desk coming up at 6:55. But next, our all outdoors update this morning. A Southeast Michigan scuba diver helping people recover items they dropped into rivers and lakes. We'll hear about that coming up on WKZO.
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2: Among our top stories this morning, the case against a man accused of shooting a Kalamazoo County Sheriff's Office deputy and then leading police in a high-speed chase moves forward. 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
3: It is 6:30. We're about 2 minutes away from sunrise on this Wednesday morning, the 29th of July, 2026, and it's clear. A big full moon this morning to enjoy, and 56 degrees, our coolest early morning in a while. We'll warm up to the 80s later, and Storm Team 8 meteorologist Matt Kirkwood will tell us how that unfolds and an update of his forecast coming up, and we'll check on early traffic for your travels this morning. 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
4: Michigan Ag Now. This is your morning report, and I'm Rusty Halverson.
5: USDA will begin reopening the southern border to cattle imports from Mexico next month after determining conditions have improved in the fight against New World screwworm. USDA says the Douglas, Arizona port of entry will reopen August 24th for cattle from Mexico's Sonora state. Cattle organizations are supporting USDA's decision for continued safeguards while allowing normal cattle commerce to resume, as U.S. cattle numbers have fallen to a 75-year low, driven by lingering drought and high feed costs. USDA's July cattle inventory and cattle on feed reports offered a good snapshot of the current U.S. cattle industry. Barrett Nelson is an economist with the American Farm Bureau.
6: The inventory of all cattle and calves in the United States totaled 94.2 million head on July 1st of this year. Now, this was up 200,000 head. This is the first increase in the July cattle inventory dating back to 2018. This is the second increase in beef replacement heifers that we've seen in a row. So this increase represents the first meaningful sign of heifer retention and potential herd rebuilding in nearly a decade.
5: Nelson says potential herd rebuilding and sustained demand for beef are among the factors influencing the cattle market.
6: You know, we've talked a lot about supply here, but if we look at the other side of the equation, we also have demand. Since we hit a high of about $400 a quarter weight back in June 23rd, the choice beef cutout value has dropped almost $40 per hundredweight, or about 10%. Although some of these declines in beef prices are seasonal, this recent weakness raises some questions about whether consumer demand is starting to soften after several years of exceptional strength.
5: And Nelson says the markets will be further influenced by a phased reopening of the border with Mexico.
6: Because this is going to be very slow, very gradual.
5: That's economist Barrett Nelson with the American Farm Bureau.
4: That's this hour's Michigan Ag Now Report, and I'm Rusty Halverson.
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2: No injuries are being reported following a massive barn fire in Allegan County. The flames broke out Tuesday morning inside a barn off 113th Avenue in Ganges Township. The barn considered a complete loss. The cause of the fire remains under investigation. Families enrolled in Michigan's Special Supplemental Nutrition Program for women, infants, and children can now use their benefits to shop online at Meijer.
8: 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The program expansion was made possible through federal funding from the 2023 WIC Modernization Grant, alongside technical collaboration with the eWIC processor, Fidelity National Information Services, and Central Data Processing. Consumers using the platform can link their WIC EBT card directly to their Meijer account, automatically isolating eligible healthy foods to secure the lowest possible out-of-pocket cost. I'm Brett Briscoe.
2: The district court preliminary examination will be in September for a man accused of shooting a Kalamazoo County Sheriff's Office deputy earlier this month. 28-year-old Jalen Lipsey has been charged with assault with intent to murder after Deputy Caleb Mortimer was shot while responding to a larceny at Richland Auto on East AB Avenue just before 9 a.m. July 17th. According to police reports, Lipsey initially ignored Mortimer's request to stop before eventually complying. They say while Mortimer was attempting to handcuff Lipsey, he started resisting arrest and reached for Mortimer's weapon. During that struggle, the gun discharged with a bullet striking Mortimer in the inner thigh. After the gun malfunctioned, Lipsey allegedly threw it away and stole Mortimer's Kalamazoo County Sheriff's Office police cruiser. They say he headed westbound on M89 and led police in a high-speed pursuit through various parts of Barry, Allegan, and Kalamazoo counties with speeds up to 125 miles per hour. Pursuit ended when another deputy intentionally struck Mortimer's vehicle, pushing the stolen vehicle into an uninvolved civilian van less than a mile from the Kalamazoo County Sheriff's Office. At a probable cause conference Tuesday, the date for the preliminary exam set for September 3rd. A pair of teens in custody after being arrested on weapons possession charges in Kalamazoo on Monday. According to the Kalamazoo Department of Public Safety, members of their crime reduction team were conducting a directed patrol to combat gun violence in the 4400 block of Lilac Lane and observed a 15-year-old male juvenile demonstrating characteristics of being armed with a firearm. While observing the 15-year-old male, they say a 14-year-old male was observed associating with a suspect, and both got into the rear passenger seat of a vehicle. CRT members conducted a traffic stop on the vehicle after leaving the apartment complex, and the two juvenile males were found to be in possession of firearms concealed in their waistbands. Both firearms seized during the incident were reported stolen out of the city of Kalamazoo in 2026. KDPS says that in each case, the firearms were stolen out of vehicles that were left unlocked and unattended. The two teens lodged at the Kalamazoo County Juvenile Home on numerous weapons offenses. That's the latest from the WKZO Newsroom. And I'm Kendall Eddy for Michael Arney. 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
9: Beautiful summer weather pattern over the next couple days. Mostly sunny to partly cloudy conditions developing in inland areas. Pleasant low humidity level and a high temperature up around 82, light north wind. Tonight, a clear sky and a low right around 60. Mostly sunny conditions for Thursday. Warm and pleasant with high temperature a little warmer, right around 86. Increasing clouds Friday, a little more humid with a chance of a late day shower or thunderstorm. High temperature, mid-80s. I'm Storm Team 8 meteorologist Matt Kirkwood, tracking southwest Michigan's weather.
3: And under a clear sky and that full moon this morning, it's 56 degrees currently in Kalamazoo at WKZO. We're clear and dry on the roadways. No precipitation has fallen in the last 24 hours or so. And right now, we're just starting to build a little company for those of you out on the roads this morning in downtown Kalamazoo. Some early slow traffic along that Kalamazoo Avenue stretch that's under construction. That's no surprise to any motorists heading downtown of late. And West Main Stadium Drive traffic starting to build into Michigan Avenue going in the other direction, but so far no major problems there. Watch for some slow traffic coming into downtown from the north end, the Business Loop 131 into a downtown Kalamazoo. They've had some construction activity there later. That pretty much has wrapped up. And speaking of construction area in Portage, watch for lane restrictions and slow travel during busy periods along Center Avenue as part of that reconstruction project between Oakland Drive and Shaver Road. And there's some work going on at West Center Avenue near Angling Road, some emergency utility repair work that should be completed by tomorrow. But no major problems, no crashes reported across the region early this morning. 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
3: Midweek Wednesday, halfway through our last week of July, 640. And Ken Lanfear with you on 590 and along 106.9 FM WKZO, along with Storm Team 8 meteorologist Matt Kirkwood, who is promising a nice sunny day of weather as you get up and get rolling and take care of business through the day today. Made it to 81 for a high yesterday, some late sunshine after, well, mostly overcast day yesterday, and sunshine should dominate our weather picture today and probably tomorrow as well, maybe a shade warmer tomorrow. So it'll be good weather for the start of the 36th Annual Parade of Homes, the Home Builders Association of Western Michigan's annual showcase of new homes being built here in the Kalamazoo area. We'll talk more in detail about that tomorrow morning after the 8 o'clock news. Aaron Hovestad from the Home Builders Association, the president and CEO, will be joining us in the studio to give us a little sneak preview of the event, which, by the way, opens at the Parade Homes at 6 o'clock tomorrow night through Saturday, Thursday through Saturday next week. Storm teammates Matt Kirkwood updates our forecast again shortly. We're watching traffic as well, and another look at what's going on out there on the roads coming up here on WKZO. Well, it was kind of fun while it lasted, wasn't it? Following the progress of that Mega Millions lottery jackpot, last time it had been won was St. Patrick's Day back in March, but it happened last night. A lucky Mega Millions lottery player, yes, one ticket holder in Florida holding an $800 million jackpot ticket, and hopefully they remember where they stashed it.
13: The Mega Jackpot is the largest prize for the lottery game this year and the 10th largest in the game's history. The unidentified winner can choose between the $800 million top prize or a one-time lump sum of $344 million before taxes. The odds of winning, 1 in 290 million. A Tuesday's win is the first time a Mega Millions jackpot has hit since March 17th, when the top prize went to a winner in Ohio. Chris DeMeo, Fox News.
3: Powerball tonight, your last chance at really big bucks, $663 million. Good luck. Well, for those who remember fondly the days when you only had two, maybe three TV channels to choose from, and you had to get up and walk over to the TV and change the channel yourself, well, streaming TV is now the thing, and it is setting a new TV viewership record these days.
14: Streaming continues to gain dominance in its share of TV viewership, climbing to a record 48.6% share in May. In comparison, broadcast accounted for 19.2% of TV viewership for the month, while broadcast sports viewership rebounded slightly, up 3%. Broadcast dramas down 13% and sitcoms down 10% were impacted by the conclusion of the broadcast season in the final weeks of the month. Meanwhile, cable accounted for 20.4% of TV viewership, which was boosted by the NBA playoffs. YouTube continued to lead the pack, climbing to a record 13.8% of TV viewing among streaming platforms and media distributors. Michelle Polino, Fox News.
3: So what's the best state? The best state? Well, here in Michigan, we're pretty proud of our Mitten State and would probably vote for it as the best state. But there's a state that can brag. It has been named in a survey as the best state 4 years in a row now.
15: For the fourth year in a row, Utah takes the top spot for the overall best state in the nation. On the latest U.S. News and World Report list, where it tops South Dakota, followed by Minnesota, North Dakota, and Nebraska. Rounding out the top 10, New Hampshire, Idaho, Florida, Washington, and Vermont. Part of a notable regional trend with liberal representation on the top half of the list from the Mountain West, Midwest, and Sunbelt states. Utah's number one ranking is driven by high scores in the economy, fiscal stability, and infrastructure. Where it makes a poor showing, though, the natural environment, coming in 48th in that category, which focuses on metrics connected to pollution threats and water quality. Lillian Wu, Fox News.
3: Never been to Utah, but I hear good things about it. And a video of a teenage lifeguard in California rescuing a child caught in a massive surf has gone viral.
16: The mother of the lifeguard has identified the 16-year-old as Ryder on social media. Video captured by beachgoers in Santa Cruz shows a boy, possibly about 10 years old, getting pulled into the surf. Ryder dove in to help him, and video shows the waves pummeling them both as Ryder struggles to come up for air and hold on to the boy at the same time. Eventually, he pulls him onto shore. Several people had tried to help, including another lifeguard, but they all kept being overwhelmed by the surf. Ryder's mother has said in response to queries about a GoFundMe that he was just doing his job, which he loves, and that people can donate to the Santa Cruz County Parks Department Junior Guards Program if they're so inclined. Jessica Rosenthal, Fox News.
3: And it's caught the attention of President Trump, who has posted on social media that he wants to bring Ryder to the White House to honor his life-saving efforts. Happening in our world for Wednesday, July 29, 2026, and sunshine will be happening outside today with temperatures in the low 80s. The complete forecast details coming up from Storm Team 8 meteorologist Matt Kirkwood, and we'll peek at traffic, see how we're doing out there early in the commute. Coming up on Kalamazoo Mornings with Ken Lanphier on 590 and 106.9 FM WKZO are brought to you by Douglas & Son, your locally owned paint, wallpaper, and window treatment store committed to customer satisfaction and serving Southwest Michigan since 1943. It's 6:46.
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19: I'm Beth Fisher. A 45-year-old Manton man has been arrested after a 10-year-old girl was injured in a boating accident in Springville Township in Wexford County. Michigan State Police responded to a boating accident where the girl fell off a tube being pulled by a pontoon boat driven by Jonathan McGrew. As he turned around to pick her up, she was run over by the boat's propeller, causing serious injuries. She was flown to DeVos. Based on the initial investigation, McGrew was believed to be intoxicated. The Attorney General's filed an emergency appeal to reverse the parole of a convicted child rapist. Roderick Hunter would have been released yesterday, but his parole was halted by the 16th Circuit Court in Macomb County. Hunter was convicted for raping a 7-year-old victim and was later tied to another victim through DNA, but it was outside of the statute of limitations. In 2005, he was sentenced to 25 to 75 years in prison. He'll remain in jail while the appeal goes on. I'm Beth Fisher for the Michigan News Network.
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9: Beautiful summer weather pattern over the next couple days. Mostly sunny to partly cloudy conditions developing in inland areas. Pleasant low humidity level and a high temperature up around 82. Light north wind. Tonight a clear sky and a low right around 60. Mostly sunny conditions for Thursday. Warm and pleasant with high temperature a little warmer right around 86. Increasing clouds Friday. A little more humid with a chance of a late day shower or thunderstorm. High temperature mid 80s. I'm Storm Team 8 meteorologist Matt Kirkwood tracking southwest Michigan's weather.
3: Clear skies, sun's up. It's 56 degrees currently in Kalamazoo at WKZO. Traffic moving well at this point of the commute early on. And downtown Kalamazoo just starting to see some buildup of traffic in that construction area and the heart of downtown Kalamazoo, Kalamazoo Avenue reconstruction, work on the event center project, restricting travel along Park Street near Kalamazoo Avenue. That area busy as you would expect and has been for a while and will continue to be for a while. West Main Stadium Drive traffic starting to build into Michigan Avenue, but no major issues getting through there and no crashes have been reported across the region. The highway's looking good right now. No problems to report. Watch, of course, for construction activity, particularly at 131 and 94. And for now, that's an update on WKZO weather and traffic and in sports. Quite a night for Tigers fans last night, just as some were starting to write the club off after that loss to Baltimore the other night. They came storming back with a 14-0 rout of the Orioles at Comerica Park, scoring in every inning that they batted in. The only other time the Tigers scored in every inning of a 9-inning game was back in August of 2014. And they put 11 runs on the board against a Colorado Rockies pitching staff. That's when the Tigers were about to acquire left-handed pitcher David Price for the stretch run. Some of you Tiger fans remember that. Eduardo Valencia back with the club after the Tigers said goodbye to catcher Jake Rogers. The last Tiger remaining from the Justin Verlander trade. Valencia had 2 home runs, and along with Kevin McGonigal, went 4-for-5 in the game last night. Will Tarek Skubal still be a Tiger after he makes a scheduled start today? We'll have to wait and see. The trade deadline is Monday. Skubal scheduled to be on the mound as the Tigers and O's finish up their series in Detroit this afternoon. We're brought to you by the Air Zoo's Adult Space Camp, which is coming up on Saturday, August 22nd, featuring thrilling rides, immersive activities, cosmic surprises, galactic cocktails, and stellar cuisine. Details on the event are at airzoo.org. 6:52 at WKZO.
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3: 6:55 at WKZO Wednesday morning, and we have 56 degrees on the thermometer under a clear sky and highs today in the low 80s. Update on weather and traffic coming up shortly, but now from the business desk, stocks ending up trading mixed yesterday amid some strong profit reports.
6: The major averages finishing mixed as investors digest mostly upbeat earnings reports. The Dow rose sharply as healthcare and consumer staple stocks lifted the index. However, the tech-heavy NASDAQ fell for a fourth straight session as chip stocks continue to falter. Oil prices fell with West Texas Intermediate crude at around $79 a barrel. The Magnificent Seven big cap tech stocks were mostly higher as investors get in gear for earnings reports from Amazon, Microsoft, Meta, and Apple. The Dow winners, Sherwin-Williams, IBM, and Coca-Cola. The Dow decliners, Caterpillar, Goldman Sachs, and Chevron. The Dow up 537 points, the NASDAQ lower by 55, S&P 500 up 16.
3: And at this hour in futures trading, Dow futures are down 113, S&P futures are up 1475, and NASDAQ futures up 38 in the pre-market trading session. The price of oil is on the rise once again. Here we go again, up to 82.89 on the U.S. market at this time. American Airlines experiencing a nationwide ground stop of approximately 45 minutes after a brief IT outage last night. And Elon Musk has launched a new financial service on his X social media platform. The tech billionaire announcing the launch of X Money, which will be providing banking and financial services for X Premium and Premium Plus subscribers. 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The Dow up yesterday and down 115 pre-market this morning. That's the latest. 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
13: The Trump administration is pushing to make the U.S. the uncontested crypto capital of the world. This comes as Kraken became the first crypto exchange to get access to the central bank back in March. But in Washington, an executive order is only permanent until the next person takes the Oval Office. That's why in a Fox Business exclusive, Congressman Nick Begich is introducing a bill to lock in Trump's plan and officially establish a strategic Bitcoin reserve. Begich tells Fox Business that this is basically the new Fort Knox.
26: That's why central banks around the world for so many years, thousands of years, in fact, have held reserves on their balance sheet. We need to recognize that digital assets are the 21st century equivalent of those historical gold reserves.
13: Begich wants the government to stockpile 5% of all Bitcoin, which is equivalent to how much of the world's gold the U.S. stores in reserves. With Fox on Tech, Darren.
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30: Overnight, Iran launched a surprise attack against U.S. forces in Jordan. At least five missiles were fired by Iran, breaking the lull in fighting over the past several days.
28: That's Fox's Trey Ingston, Tel Aviv.
30: CENTCOM released a statement saying all Iranian missiles were successfully intercepted. The United States has not yet responded to that attack, but overnight, U.S. and Saudi planes conducted a series of airstrikes against Iran-backed Shia militias in Iraq, who were responsible for 30 drone attacks over the past 3 days.
28: Now, the flare-up comes after Israel's Prime Minister Benjamin Netanyahu went to the White House and then told Fox's Hannity he and President Trump had a great meeting discussing preventing Iran from having nuclear weapons.
31: We have a common goal, and it's going to be achieved either through diplomatic means or other means.
28: Before Netanyahu's White House meeting, Ukraine's President Volodymyr Zelensky was there discussing the war against Russia, also telling Fox's Hannity.
32: President Trump wants and the Europeans want. Putin doesn't want. We're asking to stop this war each day.
28: And after Zelensky and Netanyahu attended late Senator Lindsey Graham's funeral, Ukraine's leader was at the Senate for this.
33: Late yesterday, the Senate cast a bipartisan vote to advance a bill named after Lindsey Graham that would extend sanctions on Iran and increase sanctions on Russia, as well as nations that buy Russian oil and gas.
28: Fox's Jonathan Sari in Columbia, South Carolina, where there's another funeral, and then Graham will be laid to rest. Could get testy at the Senate next hour when ex-Trump and Biden co-defensive advisor Dr. Anthony Fauci will be questioned at a Senate hearing over what he wrote in his private diary about COVID and the response. Republican Senator Roger Marshall tells Fox.
34: He was so drunk with his own fame that he was emotionally conflicted since he funded this virus.
28: Which Dr. Fauci denies and may spar with senators over again. Someone in Florida is suddenly filthy rich, winning the Mega Millions $800 million jackpot. 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
28: A former U.S. Navy SEAL is behind bars for plotting an attack.
9: Gregory Vandenberg sentenced to 16 months in prison, convicted of the transportation of explosives with intent to kill, injure, or intimidate, and attempted transportation of prohibited fireworks into California. Federal prosecutors say the 49-year-old former Navy SEAL bought fireworks in New Mexico last summer, telling a store clerk he intended to take them to California and use them against law enforcement officers at No Kings Day protests. The clerk alerting officials who arrested Vandenberg in Arizona. Investigators believe he was motivated by extremist anti-Semitic beliefs, finding him with clothing and other items they say displayed anti-Semitic, anti-Israel, and extremist imagery, including a shirt bearing the Al-Qaeda flag. Kristen Goodwin, Fox News.
28: A school shooter in Georgia's also been locked up, and he'll never get out.
12: A 16-year-old boy will live and die in prison. The words of Barrow County Superior Court Judge Nicholas Prim as Colt Gray learned his fate for a deadly shooting at his Georgia high school in 2024. The judge calling it deliberate, contemplated evil. He says Gray is proud of himself.
14: Your crimes do reflect permanent incorrigibility, and I will sentence you to life without parole for each of the malice murders that you committed.
12: Gray was 14 when he opened fire at Appalachie High, killing two students and two teachers, wounding several others. The judge rejected defense arguments Gray is not irretrievably broken and might change with a chance at parole. He was charged as an adult and last Friday changed his plea to guilty on 55 counts. Lisa Brady, Fox News.
28: Two convicted murderers are no longer in prison in Florida. They're dead. Both got lethal injections yesterday, including Dominic Ochocone, who was 80, the oldest person ever executed in Florida. On Wall Street, ahead of a Federal Reserve interest rate decision this afternoon, stock futures are mixed. Down for the Dow, up for the Nasdaq, which is just the opposite of yesterday when the Dow surged up more than 500 points, but the Nasdaq dropped 55. I'm Dave Anthony. This is Fox News.
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15: A pair of teens in custody after being arrested on weapons possession charges in Kalamazoo on Monday. According to the Kalamazoo Department of Public Safety, members of their crime reduction team were conducting a directed patrol to combat gun violence in the 4400 block of Lilac Lane and observed a 15-year-old male juvenile demonstrating characteristics of being armed with a firearm. While observing the 15-year-old male, they say a 14-year-old male was observed associating with a suspect and both got into the rear passenger seat of a vehicle. CRT members conducted a traffic stop on the vehicle after leaving the apartment complex, and the two juvenile males were found to be in possession of firearms concealed in their waistbands. Both firearms seized during the incident were reported stolen out of the city of Kalamazoo in 2026. KDPS says that in each case, the firearms were stolen out of vehicles that were left unlocked and unattended. The two teens lodged at the Kalamazoo County Juvenile Home on numerous weapons offenses. The district court preliminary examination will be in September for a man accused of shooting a Kalamazoo County Sheriff's Office deputy earlier this month. 28-year-old Jalen Lipsey has been charged with assault with intent to murder after Deputy Caleb Mortimer was shot while responding to a larceny at Richland Auto on East AB Avenue just before 9 a.m. July 17th. According to police reports, Lipsey initially ignored Mortimer's request to stop before eventually complying. They say while Mortimer was attempting to handcuff Lipsey, he started resisting arrest and reached for Mortimer's weapon. During that struggle, the gun discharged with a bullet striking Mortimer in the inner thigh. After the gun malfunctioned, Lipsey allegedly threw it away and stole Mortimer's Kalamazoo County Sheriff's Office police cruiser. They say he headed westbound on M89 and led police in a high-speed pursuit through various parts of Barry, Allegan, and Kalamazoo counties with speeds up to 125 miles per hour. Pursuit ended when another deputy intentionally struck Mortimer's vehicle, pushing the stolen vehicle into an uninvolved civilian van less than a mile from the Kalamazoo County Sheriff's Office. At a probable cause conference Tuesday, the date for the preliminary exam set for September 3rd. No injuries being reported following a massive barn fire in Allegan County. The flames broke out Tuesday morning inside a barn off 113th Avenue in Ganges Township. The barn considered a complete loss. The cause of the fire remains under investigation. Goodwill Industries says a Kalamazoo woman who overcame addiction and rebuilt her life has been named their International 2026 Achiever of the Year for her resilience and commitment to helping others. Catherine Yale, who first came to Goodwill Industries of Southwestern Michigan in 2023 after struggling to find work, was honored as an individual who's overcome significant barriers to employment while benefiting from Goodwill's programs or work environment. Organization says she began working in Goodwill Textiles Department before advancing to several positions in the organization's commercial operations, including closeout, new goods, and the Blue Crew screen printing team, but then relapsed and began coming to work under the influence before deciding she needed help. After she entered treatment and spent time in jail, Goodwill held her position and welcomed her back. She now works as a recovery coach navigator for Latitude Recovery Services in Kalamazoo, where she supports people recovering from substance use disorder and often refers clients to Goodwill for Employment and Education Services. Are you already tired of all those campaign ads? There may be some changes on who funds them.
0: Michigan voters could have the opportunity this fall to weigh in on potential changes to campaign finance regulations. A citizens initiative has been certified by the Board of State Canvassers, clearing the way for it to be considered for placement on the ballot. The petition, supported by an advocacy group, met the necessary signature requirements after a review process. State law provides the legislature with a period to potentially approve the measure directly. If the legislature does not act, the proposal could appear on the general election ballot. The proposed measure addresses political spending and contributions from certain entities, including regulated utilities and corporations, holding state government contracts above a specific value. It also includes a provision related to disclosure requirements for funding sources behind political advertisements. Supporters of the initiative argue it aims to reduce the influence of special interest and encourage lawmakers to address issues like utility rates. Opponents, however, express concerns that the restrictions could be too broad and impact free speech rights. I'm Brett Briscoe.
15: And that's the latest from the WKZO Newsroom. And I'm Kendall Eddy for Michael Arney. 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
1: Beautiful summer weather pattern over the next couple days. Mostly sunny to partly cloudy conditions developing in inland areas. Pleasant low humidity level and a high temperature up around 82, light north wind. Tonight, a clear sky and a low right around 60. Mostly sunny conditions for Thursday. Warm and pleasant with high temperature, a little warmer, right around 86. Increasing clouds Friday, a little more humid with a chance of a late day shower or thunderstorm. High temperature, mid-80s. I'm Storm Team 8 meteorologist Matt Kirkwood, tracking southwest Michigan's weather.
3: And in Kalamazoo right now, we have clear skies and 57 degrees and no precipitation across the lower peninsula or the Midwest region, pretty much for that matter. So clear, dry conditions for your travel. Starting to see things pick up a little bit in the usual spots in and around downtown Kalamazoo. Watch, of course, for the construction activity. Pretty much everybody knows about that by now. But things are moving without major problems at the moment anyway. No crashes have been reported. So far, so good on the highways with no reported issues along 94 or 131. Again, watch for construction activity, particularly at 131 and 94. And that's an update on WKZO weather and traffic.
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3: In the middle of our last week of July, Wednesday the 29th, 7:11 at WKZO. And I'm Ken Lanphier along with Storm Team 8 meteorologist Matt Kirkwood, who will be updating forecast again in a few moments, and Ken Delaney in the WKZO newsroom for the vacationing Michael Arney this week. And with us in the studio for our Wednesday conversation, welcoming Kalamazoo County Sheriff Richard Fuller to our show this morning. How are you doing this morning?
4: I'm spectacular, Ken.
3: All right. Well, thanks for being with us. You were in Detroit yesterday, as I understand it, meeting with the director of the FBI.
4: Yeah, so there was a statewide invitation to all of the chiefs and sheriffs in the state of Michigan to come listen to the director of the FBI. He came to Detroit to help us understand some things that are going on in our world. Would have appreciated more of that as opposed to some of the things that we did talk about. But it was nice to hear that in their investigations regarding voter fraud. They did find one person in New Jersey who committed voter fraud, and he made it clear that they arrested that person. That's excellent, and it should be made known to people that voter fraud is something that all law enforcement takes seriously, and that it is a minuscule of what happens in this world. So, again, please make sure that you're out voting and you have confidence in your voting systems.
3: The Safe Storage Act is obviously dealing with firearms. So what do we need to know about this?
4: Well, you know, back in 2023, Public Act 17 was passed, and it was a lot of work to get this. But ultimately, everything that was made as a law in those years that we were talking about were taken with the fact that we wanted to protect the Constitution as much as people. And so all together, the bills put together form good legislation to help people understand the importance. So one of the things that is often confusing for people is the safe storage. That just basically says that you have a unloaded and locked firearm in a locked storage box somewhere safe in your residence, especially when you believe that there's going to be minor children present. So, of course, we encourage everyone to do that. If you go to the Michigan Department of Health and Human Services, you'll find a website that gives that talks about where you can get free locking cases. So please reach out and see what you can do about locking your firearm when necessary.
3: We're visiting in the studio this morning with Kalamazoo County Sheriff Richard Fuller on this Wednesday, the 29th of July, winding down the month of July. August is going to be here this weekend. We still have some summer left, and sometimes some of the hottest weather we experience in summer happens in the month of August, so it's something to be aware of as you head into this month, and guard yourself and your family against heat stroke and heat exhaustion. But what's the difference between those two?
4: Well, I want people to hopefully understand that there is a difference, but both of these conditions are serious. So when there's heat exhaustion symptoms, you're going to see somebody that is faint or dizzy. They have excessive sweating. They're cool and pale to the and have clammy skin, and they may even be nauseous. That is something that can be taken care of by helping them get cool and making sure that you're able to make them as comfortable as possible and get them out of the heat. But when if it's heat stroke, that is a much more serious condition, and it can come on quick. Confusion and dementia looking or distortion looks like dementia to some people. Very high body temperatures and red hot skin to the touch. That's a 911 call, and we want to make sure we're getting those people help as quick as possible.
3: And finally, Dr. Kevin Catton, winding down his tenure as a leader here in Kalamazoo County. What has his tenure meant to our county and your department?
4: Well, it's meant a lot. One of the things that I can say is that over the last several years, he's helped us come up with budgets. He's helped everybody make sure that we're sticking to the budgets. And he's worked on the rules and general practices of a government-run business. And other administrators have done the exact same things. But in this last 3.5 years with Dr. Catlin, we've seen a new approach. We've seen a very progressive approach to help people in our community use the dollars smartly here in Kalamazoo County, and also make sure that we are achieving goals to keep people safe. So again, I appreciate him for all of his efforts over the last 3.5 years. He did say I'd probably be here for 10, but of course, looking at what came his way, there's no way you pass that up. And it's a new beginning in a new state. So we wish him luck and thank him for all his service.
3: Yes, indeed. Kalamazoo County Sheriff Richard Fuller been visiting with us here in the studio, as he does each Wednesday morning here on WKZO. And we appreciate your time. Thanks for coming by.
4: Thanks for having me.
3: Next, Storm teammates Matt Kirkwood says we've got a beautiful day of weather ahead and probably another one tomorrow. His forecast update, plus a look at traffic coming up on Kalamazoo Mornings with Ken Lanphier on 590 and 106.9 FM WKZO. 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
1: Beautiful summer weather pattern over the next couple days. Mostly sunny to partly cloudy conditions developing in inland areas. Pleasant low humidity level and a high temperature up around 82. Light north wind. Tonight, a clear sky and a low right around 60. Mostly sunny conditions for Thursday. Warm and pleasant with high temperature a little warmer right around 86. Increasing clouds Friday. A little more humid with a chance of a late day shower or thunderstorm. High temperature mid-80s. I'm Storm 2 Main meteorologist Matt Kirkwood tracking southwest Michigan's weather.
3: And it is 57 under a sunny sky in Kalamazoo this morning at WKZO. Checking on road conditions. Downtown Kalamazoo traffic busy in the usual spots. Many still negotiating their way along Kalamazoo Avenue, dodging the orange cones and barrels through that construction area. Some slowdowns early on Douglas Avenue near the Stewart neighborhood, and Sprinkle Road showing some slowdowns from I-94 north toward the east side. But other than that, our highways are moving fine at or near posted speeds, a little slower in some of the construction zones, but we have no reports of major problems or crashes at this time. And that's an update on WKZO weather and traffic, and brought to you by Bartholomew Heating and Cooling, helping you keep your family cool and comfortable on these hot summer days. If your AC is on the fritz, call 381-9045. 7:20 in sports. Well, this is a score we hope to see sometime during the Lions' upcoming season. Tigers 14, Baltimore Orioles nothing. At Comerica Park last night, the Tigers scored in every inning that they batted in last night. Only the second team since 1900 to do that. Last time it happened was 1935. Eduardo Valencia back with the big club. Hit two more home runs last night. He went 4-for-5 in the game. Kevin McGonigal went 4-for-5, scored four runs. Javi Baez back from the injured list, 3-for-5 with a double. Gleyber Torres hit a two-run homer. And on it went through the night as the Tigers outhit the Orioles 19-3. The teams will finish up their series this afternoon in Detroit. Tarik Skubal scheduled to be on the mound for the Tigers this afternoon. And that's an update on WKZO Sports for this day, Wednesday, July 29, 2026. It is 7:21.
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13: On this day, we're heard on WSAU Wausau, Wisconsin, and WHTC Holland, Michigan. Pluto is no longer considered the ninth planet because it's a giant space rock. It broke off from something else in outer space and became caught in the sun's gravitational pull. But there is also an even lesser known tenth planet. It is also a

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6: A new poll from Gallup suggests that Americans' economic pessimism is slightly easing this month. Here's Tammy Trujillo.
7: According to the poll, 22% of respondents said the nation's economic conditions are excellent or good, while 32% said they were only fair and 44% said they were poor. It appears to mark a shift from last month's polling results, which found 19% of respondents said economic conditions were excellent or good, 35% described the conditions as only fair, and 45% called them poor. The findings come as the Trump administration faces concerns about the economy ahead of the midterms. I'm Tammy Trujillo.
6: Johnson & Johnson is offering a multi-billion dollar settlement to resolve thousands of lawsuits that are tied to claims that its talcum powder products caused ovarian cancer. Michael Kastner reports.
8: The company says the proposed $5.5 billion deal would cover about 76,000 remaining claims and bring an end to years of litigation. Johnson & Johnson continues to deny its products caused cancer, saying the claims lack scientific support, but says the settlement would allow the company to move forward. The agreement still requires approval and participation from most remaining claimants. I'm Michael Kastner.
6: Elon Musk has launched a new financial service on his X social media platform. The tech billionaire announced the launch of X Money, which will provide banking and financial services for X Premium and Premium Plus subscribers. X Money offers peer-to-peer payments and money transfers on X, as well as a deposit account insured by the FDIC. And Willie Nelson is speaking out against the construction of data centers across the U.S. The 93-year-old country legend published an open letter on social media, calling on residents in his hometown of Abbott, Texas, to fight against data centers invading our land. He said, "The last thing we need is a loud, water-thieving, light-polluting data center anywhere near our town." Consumer and Business News, I'm Mark Mayfield.
9: Stocks closed mostly higher on Wall Street yesterday. Dow gained 537 points, closing at 52,747. The S&P up 15. The NASDAQ lost 55 points. Dow futures are off 168 right now in pre-market trading. S&P futures are up. NASDAQ futures up as well, and so is the price of oil. Up almost $4 on the U.S. market, 83.08 at last check. That's an update from the business desk. 57 degrees in Kalamazoo, sunshine today. Highs in the low 80s. Updates ahead from Storm Team 8 meteorologist Matt Kirkwood. And we'll watch traffic for you, see how we're doing in the next few minutes here on 590 and 106.9 FM WKZO at 727.
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4: It's 7:30 and 57 degrees under sunny skies in Kalamazoo. A cool, comfortable start to our morning. Got a beautiful day of weather ahead and a nice evening tonight for enjoying live music and the great outdoors. We're going to hear about some of the events tonight and through the rest of the week. In about 15 minutes, Kristen Chesick from the Arts Council of Greater Kalamazoo joins us with our weekly arts report. We'll also check on traffic in a few moments as well. We're doing fine so far on the roads. We'll see if that's still the case. And don't forget about birthdays, anniversaries coming up in the next few minutes. Still time to let us know who needs to be on the list to get a birthday or anniversary shout out from us. 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
6: Michigan Ag Now. This is your morning report, and I'm Rusty Halverson.
7: The war in Iran, Chinese fertilizer export restrictions, and sanctions on Russian exports have all hiked U.S. farming costs. USDA's Economic Research Service projects that total per-acre production costs for all nine principal row crops will rise in 2026, pressuring margins unless crop prices improve. Looking back to a year ago,
8: farm production expenditures are estimated at $490 billion for 2025, which was up from the previous year by about 2%, right around 1.9% for total production expenses.
7: USDA Chief Economist Justin Benavidez.
8: Total crop inputs, so we think about chemicals, fertilizers, and seeds, were about $70.6 billion, which generally accounts for about a third of total crop farm expenditures. And they, in some cases, were flat and in some places went up. It was a bit of a mixed bag.
7: Fast forward to this year, and farm input costs are soaring. Since 2020, fuel and oil are up 32%, seeds 18%, labor 24%, and borrowing costs 71%. Retail fertilizer prices, tracked by DTN, are now higher in price compared to 1 year earlier. UAN 32 and 10340 now 7% higher. Anhydrous 26% higher, looking back the last year. Ad hoc farm support payments from Washington, D.C. have been built into the farm economy since the first Trump administration. It's unlikely they'll disappear soon, but if those funds are cut off, University of Illinois Extension agricultural economist Gary Schnittke says it could be a problem. He cautions that's a problem farmers should plan for today.
9: If that happened, costs would need to adjust down.
7: The U.S. House recently passed a $95 billion budget resolution that includes $12 billion in farm assistance. That's this hour's Michigan Ag Now Report, and I'm Rusty Halverson.
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5: Goodwill Industries says a Kalamazoo woman who overcame addiction and rebuilt her life has been named their International 2026 Achiever of the Year for her resilience and commitment to helping others. Catherine Yale, who first came to Goodwill Industries of Southwestern Michigan in 2023 after struggling to find work, was honored as an individual who has overcome significant barriers to employment while benefiting from Goodwill's programs or work environment. Organizations say she began working in Goodwill's textiles department before advancing to several positions in the organization's commercial operations, including closeout, new goods, and the Blue Crew screen printing team, but then relapsed, began coming to work under the influence before deciding she needed help. After she entered treatment and spent time in jail, Goodwill held her position and welcomed her back. She now works as a recovery coach navigator for Latitude Recovery Services in Kalamazoo, where she supports people recovering from substance use disorder and often refers clients to Goodwill for employment and education services. Families enrolled in Michigan's Special Supplemental Nutrition Program for Women, Infants, and Children, WIC, can now use their benefits to shop online at Meijer. The Michigan Department of Health and Human Services announced a partnership making Meijer the very first retailer in the state to accept WIC payments for digital orders via Meijer.com and the Meijer mobile app. The newly launched program, active across all 122 Meijer locations in Michigan. The district court preliminary examination will be in September for a man accused of shooting a Kalamazoo County Sheriff's Office deputy earlier this month. 28-year-old Jalen Lipsey has been charged with assault with intent to murder after Deputy Caleb Mortimer was shot while responding to a larceny at Richland Auto on East AB Avenue just before 9 a.m. July 17th. According to police reports, Lipsey initially ignored Mortimer's request to stop before eventually complying. They say while Mortimer was attempting to handcuff Lipsey, he started resisting arrest and reached for Mortimer's weapon. During that struggle, the gun discharged with a bullet striking Mortimer in the inner thigh. After the gun malfunctioned, Lipsey allegedly threw it away and stole Mortimer's Kalamazoo County Sheriff's Office police cruiser. They say he headed westbound on M89 and led police in a high-speed pursuit through various parts of Barrie, Allegan, and Kalamazoo counties with speeds of up to 125 miles per hour. Pursuit ended when another deputy intentionally struck Mortimer's vehicle, pushing the stolen vehicle into an uninvolved civilian van less than a mile from the Kalamazoo County Sheriff's Office. At a probable cause conference Tuesday, the date for his preliminary exam set for September 3rd. The number of Michigan residents voting by absentee ballot and early in-person for the August primary is up dramatically this year. The Michigan Secretary of State's office says as of Tuesday morning, a total of 832,000 Michigan voters had already cast their ballot. That's a turnout rate of 11.3% of all active registered voters in the state of Michigan. No injuries being reported following a massive barn fire in Allegan County. Those flames broke out Tuesday morning inside a barn off 113th Avenue in Ganges Township. The barn is considered a total loss. Cause of the fire remains under investigation. And the Michigan Department of Transportation says it'll spend $1.4 million to repair deck and bridge beams, as well as a barrier wall, after two bridges along U.S. 131 in Allegan County struck and damaged by high-load semi-trucks. The 144th Avenue and 146th Avenue bridges, both in Door Township, were hit in August and November. Repairs for those bridges will begin August 17th. The money comes from MDOT's statewide emergency fund, which should be reimbursed by the trucking company's insurance carriers. That's the latest from the WKZO Newsroom, and I'm Ken Delaney for Michael Arney. Much more news online at WKZO.com.
11: Beautiful summer weather pattern over the next couple days. Mostly sunny to partly cloudy conditions developing in inland areas. Pleasant low humidity level and a high temperature up around 82, light north wind. Tonight, a clear sky and a low right around 60. Mostly sunny conditions for Thursday. Warm and pleasant with high temperature a little warmer, right around 86. Increasing clouds Friday, a little more humid with a chance of a late day shower or thunderstorm. High temperature, mid-80s. I'm Storm Team 8 meteorologist Matt Kirkwood, tracking southwest Michigan's weather.
4: Sunshine looking good outside this morning and 58 degrees currently in Kalamazoo at WKZO. No precipitation detected across the region, so clear, dry conditions for your travel. Seeing a lot of orange out there, though. A lot of construction activity going on around downtown Kalamazoo, of course, along Kalamazoo Avenue near the Events Center construction project, but it goes all the way back to Riverview Drive heading into the viaduct. Those traveling into downtown Kalamazoo from the east and the north on Riverview, making that turn and heading down toward the Kalamazoo Avenue, Michigan Avenue split. It's a little bit of a slow go. Of course, we've got lane restrictions through there. You can still access local businesses, though. Michigan Avenue looking pretty good, although right in the heart of downtown Kalamazoo, got some early slowdowns there. Starting to see some slow traffic on Howard Street through the campus area. Our highways, though, are moving pretty well, despite all the construction work going on at 131 and 94. And in the Battle Creek area, east of Battle Creek, on the eastbound side of 94, slow go for construction activity up to the I-69 interchange. But all in all, we're moving fine. No major problems or crashes have been reported. And that's an update on WKZO weather and traffic.
12: It's a sound every Michigander knows. That 2 a.m. rhythm on the roof. 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
4: Midweek Wednesday. Halfway point of our last week of July. And sunshine greeting us this morning and cool temperatures. We're at 58 degrees right now in Kalamazoo. Our coolest morning in, well, several days for sure. Ken Lanfear with you. It's 7:41 at WKZO with high temperatures expected in the low 80s today and probably a few degrees warmer under sunny skies tomorrow. And we had a high temperature yesterday of 81 in Kalamazoo under, well, mostly overcast skies a good part of the day, but we did pry some sunshine out from behind those clouds at some point. And got that full moon shining early this morning, if you were up early enough to catch that. That's the July buck moon, in honor of the male deer growing out their antlers. That's what they say. Well, we'll have an update of that forecast looking good for certainly the next couple of days. Meteorologist Matt Kirkwood will update it in the next few minutes, and we're watching traffic. So far, so good out there. I'm making your way around construction activity and general busy traffic, and another update coming up shortly here on WKZO. Also, happy birthdays to pass along to those celebrating today across our area. And the legendary Felix Brooks is celebrating a birthday today. Felix, a very happy birthday to you. Some of the celebrity birthdays today from the rock and roll world. Geddy Lee, the lead singer from the Canadian rock group Rush, a favorite of many, is 73 today, as is Patti Schiappa, member of the E Street Band since 1984, married to Bruce Springsteen since 91, and inducted into the Rock and Roll Hall of Fame as a member of the E Street Band in 2014. Both 73 today. And from the country music world, Martina McBride is turning 60 today. The Emmy Award-winning writer, producer, and director Ken Burns won Emmys for the miniseries The Civil War, Baseball, and several other projects. His other credits include the TV miniseries Jazz and a series on Thomas Jefferson. He's 73 today as well. Actor Will Wheaton, Wesley Crusher on the television series Star Trek The Next Generation. And, of course, his other credits include the TV series The Big Bang Theory. And he is 54 today. Wenya Morris from Boys to Men is 53 today. And actor Josh Radnor, best known as Ted Mosby on the Emmy Award-winning CBS sitcom How I Met Your Mother, is 52 today. So there you go. That's who's celebrating birthdays today. And if we missed you, best wishes to you. Have a great day today. Same for those maybe celebrating anniversaries today as well. And as we do this each weekday morning at this time, we invite you to let us know who needs to be on this celebration list for a shout out tomorrow morning. 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Kristen Chesick from the Arts Council with this week's Arts Report next on Kalamazoo Mornings with Ken Lanphier on 590 and 106.9 FM WKZO. 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
19: I'm Beth Fisher. An independent investigation has uncovered decades of alleged sexual abuse and misconduct at the Interlochen Center for the Arts. The report documents allegations dating back to the 60s involving more than a dozen former employees, including teachers, counselors, and staff. Investigators interviewed former students who described abuse, grooming, and other misconduct, with many saying their complaints were ignored or never reported. Interlochen says it accepts the findings and apologized to some survivors. The School and Arts Academy says it strengthened policies and reporting procedures to better protect its students. Even though Michigan has an agreement with Canada to help with wildfires, the Michigan DNR has sent firefighters to Minnesota to battle wildfires there. DNR fire prevention specialist Paul Rogers says they could be there into the fall. He says air quality has improved in Michigan because of some rain. Tonight's Powerball, $663 million. I'm Beth Fisher for the Michigan News Network.
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11: Beautiful summer weather pattern over the next couple days. Mostly sunny to partly cloudy conditions developing in inland areas. Pleasant low humidity level and a high temperature up around 82. Light north wind. Tonight a clear sky and a low right around 60. Mostly sunny conditions for Thursday. Warm and pleasant with high temperature a little warmer right around 86. Increasing clouds Friday. A little more humid with a chance of a late day shower or thunderstorm. High temperature mid 80s. I'm Storm Team 8 meteorologist Matt Kirkwood tracking southwest Michigan's weather.
4: 58 degrees and sunshine in Kalamazoo. Sunglasses for that eastbound trip this morning. Coming westbound into downtown Kalamazoo, though, got to slow travel. Big backups reported. Riverview Drive coming through the viaduct, headed toward Kalamazoo Avenue, and the lane restrictions for the construction area. And a backup showing up on Park Street, headed north between Michigan Avenue and Kalamazoo Avenue in particular. So I might want to seek an alternative there. And Park Street coming down the Westridge Hill into downtown Kalamazoo, looking busy on the map, but so far so good as far as major incidents and no crashes to report. And that's the latest WKZO weather and traffic information brought to you by Romance Gardens. 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Shaver Road, 2 miles south of Center. 749 at WKZO. Got a beautiful day of weather ahead and a beautiful evening tonight to enjoy live music and the great outdoors. Part of our arts report for this week. Kristen Chesick with us from the Arts Council of Greater Kalamazoo with the rundown. Good morning.
0: Good morning. Yeah, we have a lot going on again this week. If you want to be outside, you can choose between the Gilmore Car Museum with their Wednesday night cruise-ins, which is live music by Zion Lion tonight from 5 to 8. Or you can visit Bates Alley for Beats on Bates, and they are welcoming Kalamazoo Academy of Rock with DJ Straka Flaka. That's 5:30 to 8:30 right here in downtown Kalamazoo. Or head on down to downtown Vicksburg. The Berg Days of Summer are happening 5:30 to 8:30, and they're going to feature Three of a Kind and the Stranded Hobos, including food trucks, shopping, and a bunch of activities. I was there last week. It was so much fun. So if you haven't made it downtown Vicksburg, you should. Thursday at 6 p.m., the Kalamazoo Institute of Arts are hosting The People Speak, a living exhibition that brings face-off theater company performers into the galleries for excerpts from Black American playwrights alongside the America at 250 exhibition. And then at 6:30, Miller Live at the Fountain will present Tony Fields and Doug Decker. On Friday, you can see Crawl Space Comedy Theater. They've got What Sharp Teeth and Oh Hey, and that's at the First Baptist Church. And then again on Saturday at 7:30, they'll have Blunderbuss and TBD. 9 a.m. on Saturday, we'll bring the KAARC Red Barn Spectacular, and that's showcasing 1,500 antique, classic, and special interest vehicles. So you're not going to want to miss that. And then on Sunday at 3 p.m., you can go to the Plainwell First United Methodist Church to see Bella Italia. That's a summer musical journey presented by soprano Svetlana Stone and pianist Wilson Casillas, and they're performing the beloved Italian works by Puccini, Rossini, and more.
4: All right, that's a good lineup of events in our arts community again this week. Kristen Chesick with us with the details from the Arts Council of Greater Kalamazoo, and we appreciate the update. Thank you so much.
0: Oh, you're welcome. Have a great weekend.
4: We certainly will. You too. And at 7:51 in sports, the Tigers, well, they had a 14-0 victory over the Baltimore Orioles at Comerica Park last night, scoring in every inning in which they batted, the second team since 1900 to do that. And the only other time the Tigers scored in every inning of a 9-inning game was August of 2014. Eduardo Valencia, a pair of home runs in his return to the Tigers last night. Tarek Skubal scheduled to be on the mound for the Tigers in the series finale this afternoon, as the teams have split the two games so far in their three-game series. Sports headlines on 590 and 106.9 FM WKZO, brought to you by the professionals at DeYoung Landscape. 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
4: 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Whether you're a Christian or not, you're always welcome to share in these reflections about God's love for us all. 7:54 at WKZO, a sunny 58 degrees with highs in the low 80s under sunny skies expected later on in the day today. Update on weather and traffic coming up in minutes here on WKZO. For now, though, a look at the latest headlines from the business desk, and stocks were mostly higher on strong corporate earnings yesterday, the exception being the NASDAQ, which lost 55 points, the tech-heavy index in the red for a fifth consecutive session. The S&P was up 15, and the Dow gained 537 points yesterday. At this hour in futures trading, Dow futures are off by 175, S&P futures up 12, NASDAQ futures up 44, price of oil rising once again on the world market. Another financial company is eliminating jobs in this era of artificial intelligence.
19: Visa is cutting 2,600 jobs. The Wall Street Journal says the company is looking to streamline operations and boost efficiency with artificial intelligence. The credit card and payments giant says the cuts will be mostly in technology and product teams and will impact about 7% of the workforce. A memo viewed by the Wall Street Journal from Chief Executive Ryan McInerney says technology trends are changing how money moves around the world, and to capture the opportunities, Visa must continue evolving how it works. Intuit, Cisco, and Facebook's parent Meta have all announced cuts in recent months, citing artificial intelligence. Jenny Cosola, Fox News.
4: And the Federal Reserve expected to announce its interest rate decision this afternoon. A majority investors polled believe the Fed will hold the rate steady. Several Fed officials have recently expressed concern about persistently high inflation. President Trump is again calling for an interest rate cut. Speaking aboard Air Force One on Monday, Trump telling reporters the new head of the Federal Reserve, Kevin Warsh, is doing a fantastic job, but that the Reserve Board is very political and some members, as he put it, may have bad intentions. The stock market is mixed again at this point in the futures trading session ahead of the Wednesday opening bell. Dow futures now down almost 200 points after the Dow gained 537 yesterday. S&P and NASDAQ futures are in plus territory. That's the latest from the business desk.
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2: COVID controversy at the Capitol. I'm Dave Anthony, Fox News. Dr. Anthony Fauci will be at a Senate hearing this hour. Fox's Chad Pergram is there.
31: He's going to be asked questions about his diaries, the start of the pandemic, what started it, did it come from the lab, did it come from a bat, questions about the pandemic. And also, if you look at some of these diary entries, whether or not he was more focused on trying to get attention for himself compared to trying to address the pandemic.
2: Fauci's private diary has been made public ahead of the hearing by the Republican senator who has sparred with the doctor at hearing in the past.
31: Rand Paul said that he just wants the truth. He said so long as he says what's the truth, that's fine. But he says if he says something new here and something that is contradictory or he doesn't tell the truth, keep in mind that that is not handled by that pardon extended by former President Biden.
2: Last night, the Senate gave initial approval to a Russia and Iran sanctions bill named for late Senator Lindsey Graham, who'd been pushing it. Ukraine's President Volodymyr Zelensky was at the Senate for that vote and tells Fox's Hannity,
32: "We want to stop this war."
2: Zelensky and Israel's Prime Minister Benjamin Netanyahu also attended Graham's funeral at Washington's National Cathedral. The late senator will be laid to rest today after another funeral in South Carolina. And Zelensky and Netanyahu also met with President Trump. And the Israeli leader also tells Fox's Hannity it was a great discussion.
33: We don't want to see this fanatic regime in Tehran have nuclear weapons to threaten every American and to threaten the peace of the world and to threaten the existence of Israel. So we have a common goal.
2: This as fighting flares back up.
34: U.S. Central Command says Iran launched ballistic missiles in an attack on American forces, but all were intercepted. The Iranians confirm attacking a U.S. military base in Jordan. American forces have also worked with Saudi Arabia to strike sites in Iraq used by Iran-backed militias.
2: That's Fox's Jonathan Savage. Oil prices surging back up more than 4%. 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
0: A school shooter in Georgia, locked up for good.
1: The slain will not return to life, the injured will not forget their wounds, and a 16-year-old boy will live and die in prison.
0: Judge Nicholas Prim sentencing Colt Gray to life without parole for murdering two students and two teachers at Appalachia High School in 2024. Colt's father, Colin, will be sentenced tomorrow. Convicted of murder and manslaughter for providing his son the gun used in the shooting. Now an update on the Charlie Kirk murder case. Prosecutors are urging the judge in Utah to set a trial date for Tyler Robinson.
5: As the court nears a decision on whether it'll officially proceed, in their comprehensive state memorandum, arguing the evidence connecting the Utah man to the assassination of Charlie Kirk overwhelmingly establishes probable cause on every charge, and that the conservative activist was attacked for his political views, citing his opposition to gay marriage and transgender rights. The defense is expected to file its written opposition in the coming weeks, followed by a final response from prosecutors before oral arguments are scheduled for September 1st. Lillian Wu, Fox News.
0: In Florida, there are two empty cells on death row. The first state in 9 years to execute two prisoners the same day.
11: Domenico Chacon was executed by lethal injection, according to the state of Florida, at 6:13 p.m. Eastern Time. The 80-year-old was the second oldest man to be put to death in this manner in U.S. history, 4 decades after his conviction for killing his ex-girlfriend's parents. Earlier in the afternoon, James Duckett died using the same drug injections in the same death chamber. Duckett, an ex-cop, had been on death row since he was found guilty of drowning an 11-year-old girl in 1987. Grinnell Scott, Fox News.
0: On Wall Street, stock futures are mixed. Up for the Dow, down from almost 200 points. Up for the NASDAQ, down almost 200 points for the Dow. I'm Dave Anthony. This is Fox News.
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12: The district court preliminary examination will be in September for a man accused of shooting a Kalamazoo County Sheriff's Office deputy earlier this month. 28-year-old Jalen Lipsey has been charged with assault with intent to murder after Deputy Caleb Mortimer was shot while responding to a larceny at Richland Auto on East AB Avenue just before 9 a.m. July 17th. According to police reports, Lipsey initially ignored Mortimer's request to stop before eventually complying. They say while Mortimer was attempting to handcuff Lipsey, he started resisting arrest and reached for Mortimer's weapon. During that struggle, the gun discharged with a bullet striking Mortimer in the inner thigh. After the gun malfunctioned, Lipsey allegedly threw it away and stole Mortimer's Kalamazoo County Sheriff's Office police cruiser. They say he headed westbound on M89 and led police in a high-speed pursuit through various parts of Barry, Allegan, and Kalamazoo counties with speeds up to 125 miles per hour. Pursuit ended when another deputy intentionally struck Mortimer's vehicle, pushing the stolen vehicle into an uninvolved civilian van less than a mile from the Kalamazoo County Sheriff's Office. At a probable cause conference Tuesday, the date for the preliminary exam set for September 3rd. A pair of teens in custody after being arrested on weapons possession charges in Kalamazoo on Monday. According to the Kalamazoo Department of Public Safety, members of their crime reduction team were conducting a directed patrol to combat gun violence in the 4400 block of Lilac Lane and observed a 15-year-old male juvenile demonstrating characteristics of being armed with a firearm. While observing the 15-year-old male, they say a 14-year-old male was observed associating with a suspect and both got into the rear passenger seat of a vehicle. CRT members conducted a traffic stop on the vehicle after leaving the apartment complex, and the two juvenile males were found to be in possession of firearms concealed in their waistbands. Both firearms seized during the incident were reported stolen out of the city of Kalamazoo in 2026. KDPS says that in each case, the firearms were stolen out of vehicles that were left unlocked and unattended. The two teens lodged at the Kalamazoo County Juvenile Home on numerous weapons offenses. One person's been arraigned on charges stemming from a shooting of five persons at the Bass River Recreational Area on Sunday in Allegan County. Gary Stevens has that story.
3: Jameson Catino, a 21-year-old Elkhart, Indiana man, was ordered held on a $100,000 bond during a hearing at 58th District Court in Grand Haven yesterday. He allegedly fired into a crowd of unarmed teens at what was described as a large party in the vicinity of 104th Avenue and Bass River Road around 2:30 a.m. and then fled in a vehicle, apparently headed back towards his hometown, before being apprehended by Allegan County Sheriff's deputies. As for the victims, all between the ages of 15 and 19, a 16-year-old girl remains hospitalized but is expected to recover from her wounds, while the other four boys involved have been treated and released. The incident remains under investigation. From the Holland Newsroom, I'm Gary Stevens.
12: The number of Michigan residents voting by absentee ballot and early in-person for the August primary is up dramatically this year. The Michigan Secretary of State's office says as of Tuesday morning, a total of 832,000 Michigan residents have already cast their ballot. That's a turnout rate of 11.3% of all active registered voters in the state. More than 800,000 have voted with mail, and over 30,000 cast their ballots at an early voting site. Early voting will continue through Sunday, August 2nd, for at least 8 hours every day. All the details on early voting sites and times at mi.gov/early voting. And the Michigan Department of Transportation says it'll spend $1.4 million to repair deck and bridge beams, as well as a barrier wall, after two bridges along U.S. 131 in Allegan County were struck and damaged by high-load semi-trucks. The 144th Avenue and 146th Avenue bridges, both in Door Township, were hit in August and November. Repairs for those bridges will begin August 17th. The money comes from MDOT's statewide emergency fund, which should be reimbursed by the trucking company's insurance carriers. That's the latest from the WKZO Newsroom. And I'm Ken Delaney for Michael Arney. 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
6: Summer at its best over the next couple days. Low humidity levels, lots of sunshine, and comfortably warm temperatures. That includes today with a few fair weather clouds developing in inland areas. High of 82, light north wind. Tonight, a clear sky and a low right around 60. Back to sunshine for Thursday. Warm and pleasant. Temperatures a little warmer, right around 86. Humidity builds in a little bit on Friday with increasing clouds and a chance of a late day shower or thunderstorm. I'm Storm Team 8 meteorologist Matt Kirkwood tracking Southwest Michigan's weather.
4: And under sunny skies, 58 degrees in Kalamazoo at WKZO. And we roll into the second hour of our commute into downtown Kalamazoo and surrounding areas. In pretty good shape right now, busy where it's usually busy, in and around downtown Kalamazoo. No major surprises to anyone traveling into downtown Kalamazoo. The work along Kalamazoo Avenue, the reconstruction, and the work that has restricted lanes on Park Street south of Kalamazoo Avenue due to the Event Center construction project being right next door. That's a little bit backed up as you come into downtown Kalamazoo, so careful on that note. It gets a little bit close to gridlock at times at Michigan Avenue. Michigan Avenue busy coming off West Main, Stadium Drive, and Oakland Drive. No big surprise there. Sprinkle Road still showing some northbound slow traffic from the business loop at I-94 and up through the West Main area in Eastwood. But no major problems to report. Highways moving fine despite construction activity around Kalamazoo and Battle Creek, but no major problems to report on our roadways getting around town on this Wednesday morning. And that's an update on WKZO weather and traffic.
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4: Getting our day off to a cool, comfortable start. Starting our day with temperatures in the low to mid 50s across the region. We're pushing 60 now, and we're on our way to an afternoon high in the sunshine of around 82 degrees. That, according to Storm Teammate Meteorologist Matt Kirkwood, is our weather outlook for today. And it's looking pretty good for tomorrow as well. Ken Lanphier with you. 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Near perfect weather for live music in the great outdoors tonight, as we heard a little bit ago from Kristen Chesick from the Arts Council. A number of live music events from the Gilmore Car Museum to Beats on Bates in downtown Kalamazoo and Vicksburg. And don't want to forget about Plainwell. Their 36th year of the Plainwell Music Society Concerts in the Bandshell programs wrap up for the summer tonight with a 7 p.m. performance by the Rockers Duke and the Loose Cannons. They're playing at the Bandshell in Plainwell tonight, again at 7 o'clock, wrapping up the Plainwell Music Society's 36th year of Concerts in the Bandshell in downtown Plainwell. Now, tomorrow we have a good-looking forecast, as you heard from Matt Kirkwood. Good start for the 36th Annual Parade of Homes, the Home Builders Association of Western Michigan's annual showcase of new home construction here in our area. Tomorrow morning, during this segment of our show, Aaron Hovestad from the Home Builders will join us here in the studio, and we'll talk a little bit more detail about the Parade of Homes, which opens at 6 tomorrow night and runs through Saturday and then picks up again next week, Thursday, Friday, and Saturday. Tickets available online. You can also download an app to help you get around from home to home and tell you a little bit more about some of the homes on this year's parade. And I still have a handful of complimentary tickets. If you want to give me a text message and let me know you're interested, I'll set you up, and our text number is 80373 here at WKZO. So we look forward to that event coming up tomorrow. This is also Farmers Market Day in Battle Creek today. The Battle Creek Farmers Market is holding their midweek market starting at 9 this morning, very shortly, until 1 o'clock this afternoon. And the Battle Creek Farmers Market takes place at Festival Market Square on McCamley Street in downtown Battle Creek. So grab a few goodies for the dinner table in Battle Creek today. 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
6: Summer at its best over the next couple days. Low humidity levels, lots of sunshine, and comfortably warm temperatures. That includes today with a few fair weather clouds developing in inland areas. High of 82, light north wind. Tonight, a clear sky and a low right around 60. Back to sunshine for Thursday. Warm and pleasant. Temperatures a little warmer, right around 86. Humidity builds in a little bit on Friday with increasing clouds and a chance of a late day shower thunderstorm. I'm Storm Team 8 meteorologist Matt Kirkwood tracking southwest to Michigan's weather.
4: Now 60 under a clear sunny sky in Kalamazoo at WKZO. Checking on traffic. Still have traffic kind of bunched up in the heart of downtown Kalamazoo. Not an unusual situation of late. Michigan Avenue, Park Street, Kalamazoo Avenue. A work on reconstructing Kalamazoo Avenue with lane restrictions. And, of course, the finishing touches on the Events Center project at Kalamazoo Avenue and Westridge, causing some traffic slowdowns through that area. Trying to get through there and can be a little bit of a chore. But Michigan Avenue itself is moving pretty well. Our highways are in good shape. No major problems to report there. And no crashes have been reported across the region so far this morning. So sounds like a safe commute. Hope it's a good one for you and yours at this time. We'll update again in the next few minutes. But for now, in the world of sports, the Tigers and Baltimore Orioles wrap up their three-game series in Detroit with an afternoon game. And Tarek Skubal is the scheduled starter for the Tigers. Will this be his final appearance in a Tigers uniform? The tiresome talk about the trade deadline continues. Trade deadline is, of course, on Monday. Tigers stunning the baseball world last night with that 14-0 win over the Orioles at Comerica Park. The second team to score in every inning they batted and not to allow their opponents a run in a game. Last time it happened was 1935. Eduardo Valencia, two home runs, went 4-for-5. Kevin McGonigal went 4-for-5 as well. And the Tigers out-hit the Orioles 19-3 in the shocking rout. And that's an update on WKZO Sports News 590 and 106.9 FM WKZO at 8:19.
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4: And it's 8:21. It is Wednesday morning at WKZO, and time to find out what's happening in the city of Portage. Mary Beth Block is with us, the public information officer for the city of Portage, with us in the studio with this week's update. How are things this week?
19: Things are good.
4: Glad to hear that.
19: The city of Portage, the sun's shining, the humidity has gone away a little bit, so it feels like early summer,
4: yeah,
19: as opposed
4: yeah.
19: to the middle of
4: yeah.
19: the end, yeah, getting close to the end.
4: Of course, August is right around the corner.
19: Yes,
4: we all know
19: is.
4: What that's going to bring, probably. But we'll see what happens. So, what's new this morning?
19: Well, August also brings our primary election. We're in the home stretch for the August 4th state primary. Early voting is happening now until Sunday, August 2nd, at four locations across the county. Portage Parks and Recreation, which is right in the city center at 320 Library Lane. And then also at the Douglas Community Association, the Kalamazoo County Expo Center, and the Fetzer Center at Western Michigan University. So that is for early voting. And that's a very similar experience to same-day voting or election day voting. Mm-hmm. You go in, you get a ballot, you fill it out, you tabulate it, just like you do on election day. And then voters who have filled out their absentee ballot but haven't returned it yet still have time to request a new absentee ballot if they voted for a candidate who has dropped out. So you just need to bring that ballot into the city clerk's office. They'll mark it as spoiled and then issue a new ballot, but only if you request that before Friday, July 31st. So that's the deadline for spoiling your ballot because a candidate has dropped out and you've already voted for them. And it's too late to mail in your absentee ballots. At this point on the calendar, you want to hand deliver your absentee ballot to the city clerk's office or use one of our

0: And your polling location is based on your home address. So if you're unsure where to vote, visit mi.gov/vote. And you can also see a sample ballot at that site and also make sure that you're registered to vote. So get out and vote.
1: Absolutely.
0: And speaking of the home stretch, many of our construction projects are still underway but getting closer to being done. And unfortunately, they're still affecting our local businesses on Westnage, Sprinkle Road, Portage Road, West Center Avenue. And we're reminding folks that access to all those local businesses is open. And whether you're stopping in for a meal, running some errands, treating yourself to something, every visit helps support these local businesses while construction is underway, and we just urge you to continue supporting them. We're almost done.
1: Almost done.
0: When I was here last week, I mentioned that the City Council had selected four candidates for interview for the open city manager position. First round interviews will take place on Wednesday, August 19th, beginning at 3 p.m. at City Hall. And we encourage Portage residents to attend those interviews, which will also be broadcast on public access television and live streamed at portagemi.gov/watch live. And then following those interviews, the council hopes to appoint a new city manager by early September. And you can learn more about the candidates and follow the recruitment process at portagemi.gov/170. We have all the information about the candidates up there. And finally, the City of Portage is asking for your help in maintaining its Silver Level Bicycle Friendly Community designation. This is all part of the League of American Bicyclists. And every 4 years, we have to renew our application to retain that silver designation or perhaps move us up to a gold designation. And as part of that, we have a bike survey that we're asking folks to fill out. It just takes a few minutes and it's open through September 8th. Whether you bike regularly, occasionally, or would like to bike more, your feedback is important to the city retaining that designation. And you can take that survey at portagemi.gov/bike survey. And that's all I have today for you.
1: Get on that website and get that vote in. We got to bump Portage up to a gold status
0: yes,
1: here,
0: we
1: don't
0: do.
1: We?
0: We do.
1: You have so many wonderful trails.
0: We do, and we're finishing up another one
1: Absolutely.
0: Here down by Austin Lake.
1: Yeah. All right. So take advantage of that opportunity. Mary Beth Bloxman with us. She's from the City of Portage, Public Information Officer, joins us this week with an update. And yes, don't forget about election. It's sneaking up on us here,
0: it seems like next week.
1: Coming at us like the proverbial freight train next week on Tuesday. Well, thank you so much for the update. Appreciate it.
0: You're welcome. Have a great day.
1: You as well. 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
1: Among our top stories this morning, the case against a man accused of shooting a Kalamazoo County Sheriff's Office deputy and then leading police in a high-speed chase moves forward. 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
2: It is 8:30. It's Wednesday, July 29, 2026, and 60 degrees under sunny skies in Kalamazoo. A beautiful afternoon ahead. Looks like another one tomorrow. We'll let Storm Team 8 meteorologist Matt Kirkwood give you the details coming up, and we'll check on Kalamazoo area traffic. Got another busy morning in and around downtown Kalamazoo and on our highways as well. We'll let you know what's going on coming up on 590 and 106.9 FM WKZO, streaming on the web at WKZO.com and also on the WKZO app you can download for your mobile device.
3: Now, the rest of the story. Jimmy Robinson looked forward to Christmas time each year for a thousand reasons, but for one in particular, the lighting of the old Christmas tree bulb. For all of his parents' holiday decorations, the most special was a strand of Christmas lights with a score of replacement bulbs in it and one original one. One clear, white Christmas light that had come with the set and which had continued to burn brightly season after season. Oh, there was no mistaking that one bulb. It was the very last one on the string. And it was slightly different from the newer ones, not only in outward appearance, but in a magical, indefinable something in its glow. So for Jimmy Robinson, Christmas time carried with it a unique anticipation. He and Dad would bring home their Christmas tree, they'd get out the ornaments and the lights, then before any other decoration was removed from the big dusty cardboard box, that one old strand of tree lights would be taken from it, and as Jimmy held his breath, wishing hard, Dad would ceremoniously plug it in, and each and every season, that last light on the string, the only original bulb left, would light up and shine as brightly as ever before. All of the other bulbs in the set had been replaced. Many of the replacements had been replaced. But that very last light continued to glow for the Robinson family each Christmas, like a dear and ageless relative dropping in for the holidays. And Christmases passed, and over the seasons subsequent, Jimmy grew up, left hometown Baldwin, Missouri, to see what lay beyond. He became a Colonel James Robinson, a chaplain in the United States Army, stationed here and abroad. Yet each and every Christmas time, wherever his post, Colonel Robinson received a telephone call from back home in Baldwin from his dad, Walter Robinson, and the news was always the same, told in the same delighted, excited voice. It lighted up again, son. That same old Christmas light is still burning bright. Medical science is only beginning to comprehend the power of mind over melody, confirming that the way a patient thinks can steer the course of any disease, multiple sclerosis in particular. In fact, there's such a demonstrable cause and effect between one's mental attitude and MS that doctors are sometimes reluctant to diagnose it for fear of worsening the disease with the news. Conversely, perhaps no other illness responds so quickly or so dramatically to hope. You see, Jim Robinson's dad, Walter, for decades had MS. He had multiple sclerosis. In its course, there were ups and downs. And yet there was no up, ever, any higher than the exhilaration from an annual ritual in which a solitary Christmas tree light defied the dark. One brave little light ablaze each Christmas. Ever since the strand was first purchased by Jim Robinson's grandfather in 1918. By this holiday season, both of Jim's parents are gone. But the Christmas light, the Christmas light, that same original bulb on his sister's Christmas tree shines on. In a way, for us all. Now you know the rest of the story.
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1: No injuries are being reported following a massive barn fire in Allegan County. The flames broke out Tuesday morning inside a barn off 113th Avenue in Ganges Township. The barn considered a complete loss. The cause of the fire remains under investigation. Families enrolled in Michigan's Special Supplemental Nutrition Program for women, infants, and children can now use their benefits to shop online at Meijer.
5: 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The program expansion was made possible through federal funding from the 2023 WIC Modernization Grant, alongside technical collaboration with the eWIC processor, Fidelity National Information Services, and Central Data Processing. Consumers using the platform can link their WIC EBT card directly to their Meijer account, automatically isolating eligible healthy foods to secure the lowest possible out-of-pocket cost. I'm Brett Briscoe.
1: The district court preliminary examination will be in September for a man accused of shooting a Kalamazoo County Sheriff's Office deputy earlier this month. 28-year-old Jalen Lipsey has been charged with assault with intent to murder after Deputy Caleb Mortimer was shot while responding to a larceny at Richland Auto on East AB Avenue just before 9 a.m. July 17th. According to police reports, Lipsey initially ignored Mortimer's request to stop before eventually complying. They say while Mortimer was attempting to handcuff Lipsey, he started resisting arrest and reached for Mortimer's weapon. During that struggle, the gun discharged with a bullet striking Mortimer in the inner thigh. After the gun malfunctioned, Lipsey allegedly threw it away and stole Mortimer's Kalamazoo County Sheriff's Office police cruiser. They say he headed westbound on M89 and led police in a high-speed pursuit through various parts of Barry, Allegan, and Kalamazoo counties with speeds up to 125 miles per hour. Pursuit ended when another deputy intentionally struck Mortimer's vehicle, pushing the stolen vehicle into an uninvolved civilian van less than a mile from the Kalamazoo County Sheriff's Office. At a probable cause conference Tuesday, the date for the preliminary exam set for September 3rd. A pair of teens in custody after being arrested on weapons possession charges in Kalamazoo on Monday. According to the Kalamazoo Department of Public Safety, members of their crime reduction team were conducting a directed patrol to combat gun violence in the 4400 block of Lilac Lane and observed a 15-year-old male juvenile demonstrating characteristics of being armed with a firearm. While observing the 15-year-old male, they say a 14-year-old male was observed associating with a suspect and both got into the rear passenger seat of a vehicle. CRT members conducted a traffic stop on the vehicle after leaving the apartment complex, and the two juvenile males were found to be in possession of firearms concealed in their waistbands. Both firearms seized during the incident were reported stolen out of the city of Kalamazoo in 2026. KDPS says that in each case, the firearms were stolen out of vehicles that were left unlocked and unattended. The two teens lodged at the Kalamazoo County Juvenile Home on numerous weapons offenses. That's the latest from the WKZO Newsroom. And I'm Kendall Eddy for Michael Arney. 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
6: Summer at its best over the next couple days. Low humidity levels, lots of sunshine, and comfortably warm temperatures. And that includes today with a few fair weather clouds developing in inland areas. High of 82, light north wind. Tonight, a clear sky and a low right around 60. Back to sunshine for Thursday. Warm and pleasant. Temperatures a little warmer, right around 86. Humidity builds in a little bit on Friday with increasing clouds and a chance of a late day shower thunderstorm. I'm Storm to Mate meteorologist Matt Kirkwood tracking southwest Michigan's weather.
2: Hazy sunshine. It's kind of cool and comfortable out there this morning. 61 degrees currently in Kalamazoo at WKZO. Traffic-wise, we're still pretty busy in some of the usual spots in and around downtown Kalamazoo. We've been seeing a lot of traffic back up along the stretch of Park Street as it crosses Michigan Avenue and heads toward Kalamazoo Avenue. Gets a little backed up through there because of lane restrictions with the construction of the arena and, of course, Kalamazoo Avenue under reconstruction and also runs around the front side of the new arena project. So a lot happening down on that stretch of Kalamazoo Avenue. Still pretty busy right now, according to the MDOT map. Not so badly coming the other direction on Michigan Avenue, starting to settle down a little bit. But we still have slow traffic on Westridge, south of Michigan Avenue, and West Main Hill coming into downtown Kalamazoo. Looks a little bit busy. Howard Street, it's got some slow traffic, particularly between Stadium Drive and Oakland Drive. And our highways with some construction activity, of course, at 131 and 94. And in the Battle Creek area east of the city, toward eastbound 94 toward the I-69 interchange. Got work going on there, as well as the business loop into downtown Battle Creek. So a lot going on, of course, this time of year in construction. As you heard from Mary Beth Block from the city of Portage, got work going on in West Center, Westridge, Portage Street, and Portage. So a lot of activity going on out there. Be safe and take it slowly and carefully through those zones with the orange barrels and the orange cones. But all in all, we're moving pretty well. We've had no reports of any major issues, and no crash has been reported to us. So for now, that's the latest WKZO weather and traffic. And this update brought to you by the Kalamazoo Valley Museum, featuring special one-of-a-kind exhibits, as well as several permanent exhibits and fun family events held throughout the year. 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Hi, it's Ken Lanfear for my friends at Park Village Pines. For many years, I've had the pleasure of being the voice that many of you have heard on your way to school or work. I was born and raised in the community and chose to raise my family here. And I appreciate the values, the culture, and the sense of community we all hold so dear. So when it comes to senior care, I know that Park Village Pines is the place that will care for your loved one just like they care for their own family. 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

0: ahead for us in the summer of 2026. Last week of July, we're at the midway point. August will be here come Saturday morning. Ken Lanfear with you, 8:42 at 590 and 106.9 FM WKZO. 81 was our high temperature yesterday in Kalamazoo. That's the neighborhood we're going to be in again today. 62 right now in Kalamazoo at WKZO with sunshine. Another update of the forecast and traffic coming up shortly here on WKZO. In the meantime, well, it was kind of fun while it lasted, wasn't it? Following the big Mega Millions lottery jackpot as it continued to grow and grow and grow and grow and grow again. Last time it had been won was St. Patrick's Day back on the 17th of March. And then last night happened, and one winning ticket holder, only one in the state of Florida, found a way to match all the numbers that were drawn last night, and hopefully they remembered where they put that ticket, because it's worth an $800 million jackpot. Although we'll see whether they choose the lump sum or the payment process, so that result may vary a little bit, but that big lottery jackpot has finally been claimed in the Mega Millions, so it's back to $50 million. Which is still not a bad number if you were to win it for the next drawing on Friday night. But lo and behold, there's a Powerball lottery drawing coming up tonight, and that's worth $663 million. So another big number to keep an eye on. Good luck to you ticket holders on that note coming up tonight. Kalamazoo Mornings with Ken Lanfear on Wednesday the 29th at 590 and 106.9 FM WKZO.
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4: I'm Beth Fisher. An independent investigation into the Interlochen Center for the Arts says decades of alleged sexual abuse by 50 adults left some 70 former students carrying trauma for years. Investigators found that some survivors stayed silent because they feared they wouldn't be believed or worried about damaging their artistic careers. Interlochen says it's committed to transparency. A 45-year-old Manton man's been arrested after a 10-year-old girl was injured in a boating accident in Springville Township in Wexford County. Michigan State Police responded wherein the girl fell off a tube being pulled by a pontoon boat on Hoden Pill Dam Pond, driven by Jonathan McGrew. As he turned around to pick her up, she was run over by the boat's propeller, causing serious injuries. The girl was flown to DeVos for medical treatment and is expected to survive. Based on the initial investigation, McGrew was believed to be intoxicated. Tonight's Powerball, $663 million. I'm Beth Fisher for the Michigan News Network.
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7: Summer at its best over the next couple days. Low humidity levels, lots of sunshine, and comfortably warm temperatures. That includes today with a few fair weather clouds developing in inland areas. High of 82, light north wind. Tonight, a clear sky and a low right around 60. Back to sunshine for Thursday. Warm and pleasant. Temperatures a little warmer, right around 86. Humidity builds in a little bit on Friday with increasing clouds and a chance of a late day shower or thunderstorm. I'm Storm Meteorologist Matt Kirkwood tracking southwest Michigan.
0: And with sunshine, we're at 63 degrees in Kalamazoo and rising at WKZO. And traffic continues to be a bit of a slow go in spots in and around downtown Kalamazoo. And some of the major arteries are a bit busy at this time of morning as well. But so far, we're moving pretty well across the region. Highways, no major issues to report. Some construction activity, of course, to make your way around. But we have no reports of any incidents or major problems on our highways or other major surface streets in and around the Kalamazoo, Portage, and Battle Creek areas. An update on WKZO weather and traffic.
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0: 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Sunshine, 63 degrees. We're headed for the low 80s for a high this afternoon, mid to upper 80s tomorrow under sunny skies. Good looking forecast, certainly for the next couple of days. Update ahead from Storm teammates Matt Kirkwood, plus another check of traffic in minutes here on WKZO. Well, from the business desk, numbers looking a little ugly in the business world as we approach the Wednesday session on Wall Street in a little over half an hour. The president indicating more attacks coming to Iran, price of oil jumping over 6% this morning, and world markets up to 84.20 on the U.S. market, up about $5 a barrel, and Dow futures right now down 338. Ahead of today's opening bell, that's after a 537-point gain for the Dow just yesterday. The S&P 500 is off, but only by a point. And NASDAQ futures are down as it is trying to avoid a sixth consecutive session in the red. We'll have more on the numbers from Wall Street once that opening bell rings, again in a little over half an hour from now. And also on the business scene, the Federal Reserve making its decision this afternoon regarding interest rates.
16: The central bank winds down its fifth policy meeting of the year and Kevin Warsh's second as Fed chair. Many economists expect that the Fed will leave its benchmark funds rate unchanged at 3.5% to 3.75%. But it's not a sure thing. A renewed inflation scare has put a surprise increase in play. At the Fed's June meeting and Warsh's first as head, all 18 of his colleagues supported the decision to leave rates unchanged, despite a few who saw the case for a rate hike. A pause in rates would mark five in a row following three consecutive rate cuts and six in total since September of 2024, when the Fed kicked off its current easing cycle with a jumbo half-point move.
0: There's a rise in U.S. companies going public. Call it an IPO boom, if you will, with Securities and Exchange Commission data showing hundreds of companies have started selling stocks to the public in recent quarters. SEC Chairman Paul Atkins joined Fox Business's The Claimant Countdown to talk about the benefits of companies making the switch to public.
17: It's good for Americans of all walks of life to be able to share in the investing in public companies that build America and make our economy so strong.
0: In 2026 alone, U.S. proceeds from public companies have surged past $140 billion, driven heavily by new technologies and the rise in the artificial intelligence market. Canadians are spending less money on traveling to the U.S. as relations with our northern neighbors are a bit strained these days. According to a recent report from Statistics Canada, leisure trips to the U.S. dropped by $2.2 billion, while international travel for leisure increased by $3.6 billion for Canadians. The report also found that family-related travel to the U.S. decreased within the span of 11 months, but the decline was much slower than the drop recorded in leisure travel. According to the report, the findings reflect the lowest number of border crossings since 1972, excluding the pandemic period. And Elon Musk has launched a new financial service on his X social media platform. On Monday, the tech billionaire announced the launch of X Money, which will provide banking and financial services for X Premium and Premium Plus subscribers. X Money is offering peer-to-peer payments and money transfers on X, as well as a deposit account that's insured by the FDIC. Subscribers can also receive a Visa debit card known as an X card for ATM withdrawals and in-person transactions. And again, stocks are down for the most part. S&P futures up, but only by a fraction. And Dow futures are off 331 right now as we approach the final half hour of the pre-market trading session. And NASDAQ futures are off by about nine. So that's the latest from the business desk.
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4: A new warning to Iran. I'm Dave Anthony, Fox News.
5: President Trump tells Fox News about Iran, we are going to beat the effing S out of them.
4: He said that in a phone call with Fox's Trey Yingston, Tel Aviv, reacting to the Iranian attack targeting American troops in Jordan.
5: He went on to say, we'll be hitting them hard. They're going to get a beating. So clearly the United States is going to respond to what the president described as a surprise attack. He says U.S. forces had just minutes to shoot down these incoming Iranian ballistic missiles. The president says he has reviewed video of the shootdown and it was U.S. forces conducting this operation to defend that area.
4: Separately, the U.S. went on the attack with Saudi Arabia, hitting Iran-backed militia sites in Iraq. There are COVID questions at the Senate.
6: You did not tell the American people the full story.
4: Republican Senator Rand Paul, a short time ago, accusing Dr. Anthony Fauci. He said one thing in public, the other in private, citing Fauci diary entries as the ex-Biden and Trump COVID advisor faces questions on the pandemic and public response at a Senate hearing.
6: Presidents, governors, mayors, school boards, corporations, and Congress all bear responsibility for the decisions they made. The COVID lockdown, however, could never have been inflicted without you aiding and abetting the crime. Children lost years of education.
4: Now, just a few minutes ago, Dr. Fauci responded in his opening statement saying he would not answer any questions.
7: Given Senator Paul's obvious obsession with calling for my prosecution, his repeated slanderous comments about me, and recently his publicly releasing my unredacted personal diary aimed at embarrassing and intimidating me.
4: And Dr. Fauci just pleaded the fifth as he's refusing to answer questions as the hearing continues. America's listening to Fox News.
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4: There are Trump legal updates this morning. First, a Supreme Court ruling that the president considered appealing.
9: The Trump administration had until Monday night to petition the Supreme Court to rehear the birthright case, and a filing would have shown up on the next day's docket. The justices in a 6-3 decision struck down President Trump's order denying automatic citizenship to babies born in the U.S. whose parents are in the country illegally or temporarily. He posted on social media that he would be asking for a rehearing immediately. Last time a petition for a rehearing was granted was in 1965, with the court agreeing to clarify confusing instructions to lower courts in the case. The last petition resulting in an actual changed decision was in 1956, when the court reversed a ruling that U.S. citizens could be tried by military courts overseas during peacetime. Two women had killed their military husbands. Chris Foster, Fox News.
4: The other Trump case is personal. The president wants the Supreme Court to order an author who sued him and won in New York to pay him back.
3: President Trump's Justice Department attorneys say he has immunity from the defamation verdict because the defamatory comments he made about writer E. Jean Carroll were made in 2019 when he was president. They point to the 2024 Supreme Court ruling giving the president immunity for official acts. Trump was ordered to pay Carroll $83.3 million for defaming her while denying her claim that he sexually assaulted her in the mid-90s in a Manhattan store dressing room. It comes a month after the Supreme Court rejected the president's request that it hear his appeal of the $5 million verdict a federal jury awarded Carroll in a separate but related civil case in 2023. Carroll finally received that money 2 weeks ago. In New York, Tanya J. Powers, Fox News.
4: As oil prices surge up more than 6% with renewed U.S. and Iran attacks, Federal Reserve policymakers gather again this morning to assess the economy.
10: They may not all agree, and that's part of the intrigue. Widely expected that it's going to stay pat today. They're not going to raise or cut interest rates.
4: It's Fox Business Network, Cheryl Cassone. On Wall Street, stock futures are falling. I'm Dave Anthony, and this is Fox News.
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9: A pair of teens in custody after being arrested on weapons possession charges in Kalamazoo on Monday. According to the Kalamazoo Department of Public Safety, members of their crime reduction team were conducting a directed patrol to combat gun violence in the 4400 block of Lilac Lane and observed a 15-year-old male juvenile demonstrating characteristics of being armed with a firearm. While observing the 15-year-old male, they say a 14-year-old male was observed associating with a suspect and both got into the rear passenger seat of a vehicle. CRT members conducted a traffic stop on the vehicle after leaving the apartment complex, and the two juvenile males were found to be in possession of firearms concealed in their waistbands. Both firearms seized during the incident were reported stolen out of the city of Kalamazoo in 2026. KDPS says that in each case, the firearms were stolen out of vehicles that were left unlocked and unattended. The two teens lodged at the Kalamazoo County Juvenile Home on numerous weapons offenses. The district court preliminary examination will be in September for a man accused of shooting a Kalamazoo County Sheriff's Office deputy earlier this month. 28-year-old Jalen Lipsey has been charged with assault with intent to murder after Deputy Caleb Mortimer was shot while responding to a larceny at Richland Auto on East AB Avenue just before 9 a.m. July 17th. According to police reports, Lipsey initially ignored Mortimer's request to stop before eventually complying. They say while Mortimer was attempting to handcuff Lipsey, he started resisting arrest and reached for Mortimer's weapon. During that struggle, the gun discharged with a bullet striking Mortimer in the inner thigh. After the gun malfunctioned, Lipsey allegedly threw it away and stole Mortimer's Kalamazoo County Sheriff's Office police cruiser. They say he headed westbound on M89 and led police in a high-speed pursuit through various parts of Barry, Allegan, and Kalamazoo counties with speeds up to 125 miles per hour. Pursuit ended when another deputy intentionally struck Mortimer's vehicle, pushing the stolen vehicle into an uninvolved civilian van less than a mile from the Kalamazoo County Sheriff's Office. At a probable cause conference Tuesday, the date for the preliminary exam set for September 3rd. No injuries being reported following a massive barn fire in Allegan County. The flames broke out Tuesday morning inside a barn off 113th Avenue in Ganges Township. The barn considered a complete loss. The cause of the fire remains under investigation. Goodwill Industries says a Kalamazoo woman who overcame addiction and rebuilt her life has been named their International 2026 Achiever of the Year for her resilience and commitment to helping others. Catherine Yale, who first came to Goodwill Industries of Southwestern Michigan in 2023 after struggling to find work, was honored as an individual who's overcome significant barriers to employment while benefiting from Goodwill's programs or work environment. Organization says she began working in Goodwill Textile Department before advancing to several positions in the organization's commercial operations, including closeout, new goods, and the Blue Crew screen printing team, but then relapsed and began coming to work under the influence before deciding she needed help. After she entered treatment and spent time in jail, Goodwill held her position and welcomed her back. She now works as a recovery coach navigator for Latitude Recovery Services in Kalamazoo, where she supports people recovering from substance use disorder and often refers clients to Goodwill for employment and education services. Are you already tired of all those campaign ads? There may be some changes on who funds them.
11: Michigan voters could have the opportunity this fall to weigh in on potential changes to campaign finance regulations. A citizens initiative has been certified by the Board of State Canvassers, clearing the way for it to be considered for placement on the ballot. The petition, supported by an advocacy group, met the necessary signature requirements after a review process. State law provides the legislature with a period to potentially approve the measure directly. If the legislature does not act, the proposal could appear on the general election ballot. The proposed measure addresses political spending and contributions from certain entities, including regulated utilities and corporations holding state government contracts above a specific value. It also includes a provision related to disclosure requirements for funding sources behind political advertisements. Supporters of the initiative argue it aims to reduce the influence of special interest and encourage lawmakers to address issues like utility rates. Opponents, however, express concerns that the restrictions could be too broad and impact free speech rights. I'm Brett Briscoe.
12: And that's the latest from the WKZO Newsroom. And I'm Kendall Eddy for Michael Arney. 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
13: Summer at its best over the next couple days. Low humidity levels, lots of sunshine, and comfortably warm temperatures. That includes today with a few fair weather clouds developing in inland areas. High of 82, light north wind. Tonight, a clear sky and a low right around 60. Back to sunshine for Thursday. Warm and pleasant. Temperatures a little warmer, right around 86. Humidity builds in a little bit on Friday with increasing clouds and a chance of a late day shower thunderstorm. I'm Storm Meteorologist Matt Kirkwood tracking southwest Michigan's weather.
14: And we're enjoying some morning sunshine across the region, up to 63 degrees right now in Kalamazoo at WKZO. And we're starting to wind things down in much of the area for the busiest portion of the morning commute, with the notable exception of the heart of downtown Kalamazoo, where we're still seeing some traffic backups and slowdowns trying to negotiate the work going on at the Event Center construction area and the reconstruction of Kalamazoo Avenue. Kalamazoo Avenue, of course, has lane restrictions going east to west across the city, and Park Street has lane restrictions between Michigan Avenue and Kalamazoo Avenue for arena project work going on, and that's where things tend to get a little bit dicey as far as trying to get through there. So be safe making your way through those intersections and on to the destinations you are having to get to on the business loop heading north toward 131. Coming on the business loop in the other direction, a little bit of slow travel coming into the heart of downtown Kalamazoo, but not too bad. Few slowdowns on Douglas Avenue near the Stewart neighborhood and on Westnage south of the downtown area, but no major problems reported, and highways continue to move smoothly. We've had no reports of any major problems or crashes on our area highways. Kalamazoo, Battle Creek, Grand Rapids area moving pretty well. And for now, that's an update on WKZO weather and traffic.
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14: And we certainly hope that's the case for you and yours. Your morning off to a positive start. What with the beautiful weather we're enjoying outside, our coolest early morning temperatures we've had in a little while, and that big full moon many of you may have seen if you were up before dawn this morning. 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And we thank you so much for sharing part of your morning with us, whether this is a work day for you because you weren't a big Mega Millions lottery winner last night. Or maybe you were. It was one ticket in Florida. Maybe you're holding on to that one you purchased down there. I don't know, but I guess we'll find out. Mega Millions won last night. $800 million ticket sold in the state of Florida. Big Powerball drawing coming up tonight. Kind of a consolation prize for perhaps somebody. But again, thanks so much for listening this morning. Got a beautiful day ahead and a wonderful evening tonight for being outside enjoying great music, as we talked about in our arts report earlier this morning. Kristen Chesick from the Arts Council of Greater Kalamazoo telling us there's live music everywhere from Bates Alley in downtown Kalamazoo tonight to the Gilmore Car Museum in Hickory Corners and to downtown Vicksburg for the Berg Days of Summer and to downtown Plainwell where the Plainwell Music Society wraps up its 2026 Concerts in the Band series tonight. 36 years they've been entertaining folks in the summertime in downtown Plainwell. That begins at 7 o'clock. And much more to come as we get to the weekend. Tomorrow, of course, we launch the 2026 Home Builders Association Parade of Homes throughout the area, the Home Builders Annual Showcase of New Home Construction here in our area. 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It has complete details for you if you're planning to do some parading. And tomorrow morning after our 8 o'clock news, Aaron Hovestad from the Home Builders will be with us here in the studio and give us a complete look at the upcoming homes that are on viewing for this year's Home Builders Association Parade of Homes. So looking forward to that. And coming up in a few moments, we'll have some stories making news in the entertainment world. Kim Komando with your morning tech update and a discussion about whether there really is a need for a college degree to get a good career these days. We'll have some opening numbers on Wall Street. They don't look good, I can tell you that right now, because of the president's vow that you may have heard in the news a few moments ago about renewed attacks on Iran. And we have some stories making news on the health beat, as always, to share with you in our 9:30 segment here on Kalamazoo Mornings with Ken Lanphier on 590 and 106.9 FM WKZO.
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13: Summer at its best over the next couple days. Low humidity levels, lots of sunshine, and comfortably warm temperatures. That includes today with a few fair weather clouds developing in inland areas. High of 82, light north wind. Tonight, a clear sky and a low right around 60. Back to sunshine for Thursday. Warm and pleasant. Temperatures a little warmer, right around 86. Humidity builds in a little bit on Friday with increasing clouds and a chance of a late day shower or thunderstorm. I'm Storm Meteorologist Matt Kirkwood tracking Southwest Michigan weather.
14: And in Kalamazoo, we are enjoying sunny skies right now. A little bit of haze in the air, but nothing too bad. 64 degrees now in Kalamazoo at WKZO. And on the morning commute, if you're still heading into downtown Kalamazoo or some of the surrounding major arteries, no surprises out there. You know about most of the construction projects going on, creating slowdowns. If you're looking for an alternative to the Kalamazoo Avenue traffic backups with the reconstruction going on there, Ransom Street, North Street, perhaps Level are good alternatives going east to west across the heart of the city. But for now, that's a look at WKZO weather and traffic.
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14: Well, sunshine in the forecast certainly for today and tomorrow, and temperatures into the 80s and lower humidity levels. Make for the possibility of a wonderful day at the beach if you have time to head to the Lake Michigan beaches. A high risk for swimming beach alert had been posted for yesterday, but they pulled that off in the early hours this morning as things started to settle down weather-wise. And now the beaches from the Saugatuck Dune State Park to Oval Beach and down to South Haven and the Van Buren State Park are looking good. A very low swim risk through tomorrow. Wave heights 1 to 3 feet. UV index, though, is going to be very high with all that sunshine. So don't forget the sunscreen if you're making it a beach day. And you can enjoy perhaps a sunset about 9:08, 9:09 tonight if you're headed to the beaches at Lake Michigan. That's our update beach report for this Wednesday morning on WKZO.
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20: The Tigers dominated the Baltimore Orioles last night for a 14-0 win in Game 2 of the series. Detroit had a near-perfect day, scoring at least one run in every inning. As a pitching staff, the Tigers pitched their ninth shutout of the year by allowing just three hits and two walks while tallying seven strikeouts. Tiger starter Troy Melton threw seven scoreless innings, while Ty Madden finished off the final two frames to secure the win. At the plate, the Tigers hit three home runs last night, and two of them belonged to rookie Eduardo Valencia. He homered in his very first major league at-bat a few weeks ago and was called up yesterday when Kerry Carpenter went on the IL. He now has four home runs this year in just 17 major league at-bats. That's a .1235 slugging percentage. The Tigers are back at it tonight for the rubber match of the series with the Orioles. First pitch is at 6:40 as Tarek Skubal is expected to make what will be his last start before the trade deadline. I'm Brendan Shabath for the Michigan News Network.
14: And we'll wait and see how all that plays out. But quite a remarkable night last night for the Tigers. The first team since, I believe it was 1935, to score in every inning in which they batted. Of course, they didn't have to bat in the ninth inning and hold the other team scoreless. So quite a remarkable event last night at Comerica Park. Well, we mentioned some live music events around the Kalamazoo area for tonight. There's another one tomorrow night of note. Our Miller Auditorium update for this week reminds us that Tony Fields and Doug Decker are hooking up for the Miller Live at the Fountain Summer Concert tomorrow night on the outdoor veranda at Western Michigan University's Miller Auditorium, a special evening featuring live music from a couple of talented local musicians who have been together since 2007. They have been a popular band at clubs here in our area and made their debut performance shortly after they hooked up together at Four Winds Casino back in 2008. And the rest is kind of history, but they'll be performing beginning at 6:30 again at the outdoor veranda at Western Michigan University's Miller Auditorium tomorrow night as part of the Miller Live at the Fountain Summer Concert Series. Megan Dooley will take the stage there next week. 590 and 106.9 FM WKZO.
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2: WKZO, about 5 minutes away from the opening bell for the midweek trading session on Wall Street. Trying hard to avoid looking at the pre-market numbers ahead of that opening bell, but I suppose we have to anyway. Dow futures are down 444 points right now. The Dow gained over 530 points yesterday, so looks like perhaps a give-back day today with concerns over issues with the U.S.-Iran war. S&P futures off 11.5 now. NASDAQ futures down 5 days in a row as of yesterday and down 46 right now in pre-market trading. More on those numbers coming up in minutes here on WKZO. So let's go to the entertainment world and find out that Alabama is coming live in concert this fall to Van Andel Arena in Grand Rapids. Just announced yesterday, Saturday, September 12th, special guest will be Craig Morgan. Local presale for the concert begins at 10 tomorrow morning. Tickets to the general public Friday morning at 10 at VanAndelArena.com. Spider-Man Brand New Day is set to secure one of the biggest openings ever this weekend at the movies. It's the fourth film in the Tom Holland-led series, looking to do between $260 and $280 million in its first weekend in theaters, and some think it might cross the $300 million mark in North America in its first 3 days. Meantime, the first reactions to Spider-Man Brand New Day are out. The fourth installment has a 91% critic rating on Rotten Tomatoes at last check. Fandango's Eric Davis said the movie feels deeper, more thoughtful, and more mature than the previous trilogy. We'll see how it does. Elton John songwriter Bernie Taupin has a new album on the way.
3: The man behind the songs of Elton John has a solo album coming out. Bernie Taupin is finally stepping back into the spotlight himself. The 76-year-old lyricist will release The Sea Has No Mercy October 23rd, his first solo effort since 1987. The guest list includes Brandi Carlile, Leanne Womack, and Taupin's own daughter, Georgie. He tells Rolling Stone it's the most satisfying record he's ever made, calling it in part a manifesto of a man looking back. Also in the works, a documentary about his life, executive produced by Gary Oldman, expected in theaters in January. Michelle Polino, Fox News.
2: 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Well, streaming is, of course, the new TV thing these days, and it's setting a new viewership record.
3: Streaming continues to gain dominance in its share of TV viewership, climbing to a record 48.6% share in May. In comparison, broadcast accounted for 19.2% of TV viewership for the month. While broadcast sports viewership rebounded slightly, up 3%, broadcast dramas down 13% and sitcoms down 10% were impacted by the conclusion of the broadcast season in the final weeks of the month. Meanwhile, cable accounted for 20.4% of TV viewership, which was boosted by the NBA playoffs. YouTube continued to lead the pack, climbing to a record 13.8% of TV viewing among streaming platforms and media distributors. Michelle Polino, Fox News.
2: And speaking of streaming, a new trailer for season 4 of Ted Lasso has been unveiled. 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Apple TV released the trailer Tuesday morning ahead of the series release, which is coming up on August the 5th. And those are stories headlining the entertainment world this morning on 590 and 106.9 FM WKZO.
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4: Among our top stories this morning, early voting and absentee voting numbers are up this year, and Goodwill Industries honoring a Kalamazoo woman. 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
5: 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It turns out that young people are listening, and many liberal arts schools are not only in financial trouble, they're fighting back. At Arizona State University, my alma mater, you take classes in social media content creation. Oh, brother. I won't say this is a big waste of time and money, but you don't go to college to learn something millions of teens do every single day for free. And get more tech news like this every single morning by getting my free newsletter at GetKim.com. 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
4: Goodwill Industries says a Kalamazoo woman who overcame addiction and rebuilt her life has been named their International 2026 Achiever of the Year for her resilience and commitment to helping others. Catherine Yale, who first came to Goodwill Industries of Southwestern Michigan in 2023 after struggling to find work, was honored as an individual who has overcome significant barriers to employment while benefiting from Goodwill's programs or work environment. Organizations say she began working in Goodwill's textiles department before advancing to several positions in the organization's commercial operations, including closeout, new goods, and the Blue Crew screen printing team, but then relapsed, began coming to work under the influence before deciding she needed help. After she entered treatment and spent time in jail, Goodwill held her position and welcomed her back. She now works as a recovery coach navigator for Latitude Recovery Services in Kalamazoo, where she supports people recovering from substance use disorder and often refers clients to Goodwill for employment and education services. Families enrolled in Michigan's Special Supplemental Nutrition Program for Women, Infants, and Children, WIC, can now use their benefits to shop online at Meijer. The Michigan Department of Health and Human Services announced a partnership making Meijer the very first retailer in the state to accept WIC payments for digital orders via Meijer.com and the Meijer mobile app. The newly launched program, active across all 122 Meijer locations in Michigan. The district court preliminary examination will be in September for a man accused of shooting a Kalamazoo County Sheriff's Office deputy earlier this month. 28-year-old Jalen Lipsey has been charged with assault with intent to murder after Deputy Caleb Mortimer was shot while responding to a larceny at Richland Auto on East AB Avenue just before 9 a.m. July 17th. According to police reports, Lipsey initially ignored Mortimer's request to stop before eventually complying. They say while Mortimer was attempting to handcuff Lipsey, he started resisting arrest and reached for Mortimer's weapon. During that struggle, the gun discharged with a bullet striking Mortimer in the inner thigh. After the gun malfunctioned, Lipsey allegedly threw it away and stole Mortimer's Kalamazoo County Sheriff's Office police cruiser. They say he headed westbound on M89 and led police on a high-speed pursuit through various parts of Barry, Allegan, and Kalamazoo counties with speeds of up to 125 miles per hour. Pursuit ended when another deputy intentionally struck Mortimer's vehicle, pushing the stolen vehicle into an uninvolved civilian van less than a mile from the Kalamazoo County Sheriff's Office. At a probable cause conference Tuesday, the date for his preliminary exam set for September 3rd. The number of Michigan residents voting by absentee ballot and early in-person for the August primary is up dramatically this year. The Michigan Secretary of State's office says as of Tuesday morning, a total of 832,000 Michigan voters had already cast their ballot. That's a turnout rate of 11.3% of all active registered voters in the state of Michigan. No injuries being reported following a massive barn fire in Allegan County. Those flames broke out Tuesday morning inside a barn off 113th Avenue in Ganges Township. The barn is considered a total loss. Cause of the fire remains under investigation. And the Michigan Department of Transportation says it'll spend $1.4 million to repair deck and bridge beams, as well as a barrier wall, after two bridges along U.S. 131 in Allegan County struck and damaged by high-load semi-trucks. The 144th Avenue and 146th Avenue bridges, both in Door Township, were hit in August and November. Repairs for those bridges will begin August 17th. The money comes from MDOT's statewide emergency fund, which should be reimbursed by the trucking company's insurance carriers. That's the latest from the WKZO Newsroom, and I'm Ken Delaney for Michael Arney. Much more news online at WKZO.com.
8: Summer at its best over the next couple days. Low humidity levels, lots of sunshine, and comfortably warm temperatures. That includes today with a few fair weather clouds developing in inland areas. High of 82, light north wind. Tonight, a clear sky and a low right around 60. Back to sunshine for Thursday. Warm and pleasant. Temperatures a little warmer, right around 86. Humidity builds in a little bit on Friday with increasing clouds and a chance of a late day shower or thunderstorm. I'm Storm Team Meteorologist Matt Kirkwood tracking southwest Michigan's weather.
9: Sunshine, 67 degrees in Kalamazoo at WKZO. Checking on traffic. We still have some bottlenecks in and around the heart of downtown Kalamazoo caused by the construction work at the event center and the reconstruction of Kalamazoo Avenue. Kalamazoo Avenue, Park Street in that block around the event center project. A very, very slow go right now, so be very careful crossing Park Street through Michigan Avenue and Park Street coming into downtown Kalamazoo from the south side. Rather busy approaching the downtown Kalamazoo area. We've got some slowdowns, Douglas Avenue and Kalamazoo Avenue in the Stewart neighborhood. And if you're traveling on the west side, be careful along West Main, west of the 131 interchange. You've got a couple of traffic lights that are in close proximity, and it's a little bit of a slow go. And if you're not paying attention, could be, a dangerous one through there. So careful. It's showing up on the MDOT map as a little bit on the busy side right now, along with the northbound ramp from 131 to West Main Street. But we've had no reports of major problems or crashes this morning, so thanks for taking it nice and easy in those construction zones and elsewhere on the roadways. And for now, that's an update on WKZO weather and traffic, and brought to you by Leister Exteriors, which reminds you that summer is a great time for a new roof, windows, siding, gutters, or deck. 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
9: It's a beautiful, sunny morning outside here in the Kalamazoo area on this Wednesday. But don't look at the prices on the signs at your local filling station. Price of oil has jumped by about 6% on the world market so far this morning. As the president says, the U.S. is going to hit Iran hard in that Middle Eastern war, and the stock market is down in the opening minutes of today's trading session. The Dow down over 400 points right now at 52,341. The S&P 500 off 5. The NASDAQ down 26 in this opening few minutes of trading on the 29th day of July, 2026, midway through the last week of the month of July. More on the markets coming up shortly here on WKZO. And I'm Ken Lanfear. Time for some news from the Health Beat and a host of dressers. That's right, dressers is being recalled.
17: This is House Call for Health. Walmart is recalling some imported fabric clothing dressers over concerns about unsafe manufacturing leading to possible injuries. The Consumer Product Safety Commission is calling back more than 16,000 fabric dressers from Nhomi. The commission says the dressers could tip over if they're not anchored to a wall. The commission says consumers should stop using dressers if they're not anchored to a wall and make them inaccessible to children. They can also contact importer Raby Direct for instructions on how to identify affected units and dispose of the dressers to receive a full refund. For more health news, go to foxnewshealth.com. House Call for Health. I'm Lisa Brady, Fox News.
9: The State Department is planning to reinstate funding for a global vaccine program.
18: The Trump administration previously halted $600 million for Gavi, an international partnership that gets vaccines to children and the vulnerable in developing countries. Health and Human Services Secretary Robert F. Kennedy Jr. had stopped the funds over concerns about vaccine safety. Tuesday's announcement came from Senator Susan Collins. The Maine Republican said she'd been working to restore the money for an organization she said had a critical role in averting the spread of preventable disease globally and stopping outbreaks before they reach U.S. borders. I'm Tammy Trujillo.
9: Well, we're in the dog days of summer. Record-breaking heat has been reported just about everywhere at one time or another this summer, and that means many are likely to be losing sleep.
19: According to the Mental Health Foundation, heat interrupts sleep by reducing quality and duration, and that can make you cranky. But lack of sleep for more than 3 days can make you really cranky. We don't want that. The Sleep Foundation says your bedroom should be between 60 and 67 degrees Fahrenheit because cool air helps you fall asleep faster, stay in deep sleep longer, and improves your mood. And everyone will appreciate that. I'm Bree Tennis.
9: A new study found that most foods made for toddlers are highly processed.
20: Researchers at the University of Texas at Austin looked at over 2,700 toddler food products, including fruit pouches, oat bars, and snack puffs. The study found 81% of those products were ultra-processed, and nearly half, about 49%, did not meet at least one World Health Organization nutrition guideline for children ages 6 to 36 months. The findings come as the U.S. Food and Drug Administration considers new rules for nutrition labels on food packaging and for marketing foods to kids. I'm Monica Nelson.
9: Yet another study is showing finances and brain health are tied together.
21: British researchers looked at 2,700 people who were 80 years old and found those in the bottom 20% financially in their midlife were slower on cognitive tests and scored worse on memory tests in their later years. The study shows cognitive decline was slower for those who were better off financially at midlife. The study was published in the Innovation in Aging Journal. I'm Mark Mayfield.
9: The World Health Organization is launching a new effort to try and prevent drownings. Every year, 300,000 people die from drowning, and it's among the leading causes of death among children. The organization wants to put in place what it calls 7 proven measures to reduce drowning deaths in an effort to help governments on the matter. That includes swimming and water safety education, threat preparedness for floods, and safety for work around water. The WHO says more than 90% of drowning deaths occur in low- and middle-income countries. Today's American Red Cross blood drives in the area. There are 2 of them. One will take place at the Oakland Drive Christian Church, 7331 Oakland Drive in Portage, from 11 a.m. until 5 p.m., 7331 Oakland Drive in Portage, Oakland Drive Christian Church. And the Red Cross will be hosting one at their 5640 Venture Court in Kalamazoo location from 11 a.m. until 5 p.m. For more information or to make an appointment to donate blood, visit redcrossblood.org. And that's the latest news on the Health Beat this morning.
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24: I'm Beth Fisher. An independent investigation has uncovered decades of alleged sexual abuse and misconduct at the Interlochen Center for the Arts. The report documents allegations dating back to the 60s involving more than a dozen former employees, including teachers, counselors, and staff. Investigators interviewed former students who described abuse, grooming, and other misconduct, with many saying their complaints were ignored or never reported. Interlochen says it accepts the findings and apologized to some survivors. The School and Arts Academy says it's strengthened policies and reporting procedures to better protect its students. With wildfires in Canada, you might wonder if the Michigan DNR is going there to help fight the fires. DNR fire prevention specialist Paul Rogers says they do have an agreement with Canada, but they're not going there at this point. He says they have sent firefighters to Minnesota. Tonight's Powerball jackpot is $663 million. I'm Beth Fisher for the Michigan News Network.
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8: Summer at its best over the next couple days. Low humidity levels, lots of sunshine, and comfortably warm temperatures. That includes today with a few fair weather clouds developing in inland areas. High of 82, light north wind. Tonight, a clear sky and a low right around 60. Back to sunshine for Thursday. Warm and pleasant. Temperatures a little warmer, right around 86. Humidity builds in a little bit on Friday with increasing clouds and a chance of a late day shower or thunderstorm. I'm Storm Team 8 meteorologist Matt Kirkwood tracking southwest Michigan. Weather.
9: 68 with hazy sunshine in Kalamazoo at WKZO, and traffic moving pretty well, all things considered, construction and otherwise, across the region. Downtown Kalamazoo, though, is kind of a slow go right in the heart of the city with all the work going on at Kalamazoo Avenue and in and around the Event Center construction project. But we've had no reports through the morning of any major problems or crashes. And so that's a look at the WKZO weather and traffic information at this hour, and brought to you by Kalamazoo Public Schools. 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And families can also stop by Greenwood Elementary School at 3501 Moreland Avenue tomorrow from 1 until 4 to enroll their child in KPS. It's part of the PEEP, a Great Start Readiness Program for the fall. More information available at KalamazooPublicSchools.com/enroll. Meantime, in sports, the Tigers will wrap up a series against the Baltimore Orioles, and each team has won one game so far in the three-game series, but the Tigers' win last night probably should have counted as two wins. Just a remarkable night of offense for the Tigers as they scored in every inning in which they batted on their way to a 14-0 rout of the Baltimore Orioles last night. The last time that happened with a shutout was in 1935. The last time the Tigers scored in every inning was in August of 2014 when they battered the Colorado Rockies pitching staff for 11 runs. Eduardo Valencia back up from their Toledo Farm Club with two home runs last night. He went 4-for-5. Tarek Skubal scheduled to be on the mound in the series finale for the Tigers. And the Lions continue their preparation for their upcoming season. Training camp workouts begin today for veterans and first-year players, and their first preseason game is 2 weeks from tomorrow night. 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
9: WKZO with the latest from the business desk. And Wall Street is opening with stocks lower this morning. It comes as traders are awaiting the Federal Reserve's interest rate decision today. A majority of investors polled believe the Fed will hold rates steady. An announcement expected at around 2 o'clock this afternoon. Here are the numbers in this first half hour of today's trading session. The Dow is at 52,180, down 567 currently. S&P 500's off 28, the NASDAQ down 140 in the first half hour of today's trading session. A new Apple program is kicking off.
1: 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Lillian Wu, Fox News.
9: And again, stocks down across the board. The Dow off 567. The S&P off 33. The NASDAQ down 166. More updates from Fox News at the top of the hour through the day. And I'm Ken Lanfear. Thanks for sharing the morning with us. 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
17: Out of this world research. This is Soundbites, and I'm Alan Davidson. Some of the most advanced medical research isn't happening on Earth. Speaking with us at DLT, Dr. Anita Pupe explained how space medicine offers exciting opportunities to use advanced technology for research impossible in an Earth-bound lab. It takes advantage of the unique conditions only available in orbit and beyond. And it's more than just cells growing differently.
26: Where would you check if radiation has an impact on specific cells? It's easier to do it in space. So it will never replace the research that we're doing here in big pharma or in the hospitals, but it will just advance specific use cases that are almost impossible to find here.
17: As tech advances with tools like sophisticated AI on Earth and above it, Dr. Pupe says that not even the sky is the limit. More at soundbitesradio.com.
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27: This is a Fox News alert. Dr. Fauci refuses to talk.
28: I'm Dave Anthony.
29: On the advice of counsel, I respectfully decline to answer. Based upon my rights under the Fifth Amendment of the Constitution.
28: And Dr. Anthony Fauci has said that over and over this morning at a hearing into COVID and the pandemic response, refusing to answer questions, saying the committee chair, Republican Senator Rand Paul, is out to get him.
29: Get me to say something, anything, that could vindicate his repeated public pledges that I end up, in his words, quote, behind bars.
28: This is after Senator Paul opened the hearing, accusing Fauci of doing
29: one thing in public and another in private,
28: citing the doctor's private diaries, entries about the virus origins and the response to the pandemic, blaming Fauci's role as a COVID presidential advisor for what happened.
29: Workers were ordered to accept a medical procedure or lose their jobs. Worship assembly, employment, education, and travel were restricted in the name of science.
28: Senator Paul also told Fauci he could be in trouble.
29: It's against the law to obstruct an investigation of Congress. There will be repercussions.
28: And the senator got angry when one of the doctor's lawyers tried to speak over and over.
29: I said, sit quietly, you are not recognized. Another word and you're gone.
28: And he spoke again, so Paul had security remove him, as Dr. Fauci keeps taking the fifth as other senators keep trying to ask him questions. A new warning this morning to Iran.
30: President Trump telling Fox News we are going to beat the effing S out of them, and that U.S. strikes will take place against Iran in response to the surprise attack overnight against U.S. forces in Jordan.
28: That Fox's Trey Yingst in Tel Aviv talked to President Trump after the Iran attack that was thwarted when the missiles were shot down. Separately, U.S. and Saudi fighter jets went on the attack in Iraq, hitting Iran-backed militia sites with airstrikes in that country. And as the fighting resumes, oil prices surge. They're up almost 7% this morning. 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
28: Again, our top Fox News story, Dr. Anthony Fauci refusing to answer questions at a Senate hearing over COVID and the pandemic response when he was a presidential advisor, as Republicans were focusing on Fauci's private diary entries about COVID, accusing him of saying different things publicly. Now to Wall Street, where there is a big sell-off for the Dow, down 628 points, wiping out all of yesterday's gains and then some. The NASDAQ is down 114, the S&P 500 losing 27 points. A White House staffer's been fired for insider trading.
0: Gabriel Perez, who had been on leave without pay for using advanced knowledge of the president's speeches to make money on Kalshi, a prediction market, has lost his federal government job. News reports claimed Perez won more than $100,000 betting on what the president would say. The White House called the allegations unfortunate and a disgrace. Perez had reportedly worked for the president since his first term in the White House. When the bets were discovered, Kalshi said it flagged them and reported them to federal regulators. Gernal Scott, Fox News.
28: We will hear from Federal Reserve Chair Kevin Warsh this afternoon on interest rates after a second day of a Fed meeting assessing the economy.
1: Many economists expect that the Fed will leave its benchmark funds rate unchanged at 3.5% to 3.75%. But it's not a sure thing. A renewed inflation scare has put a surprise increase in play. A pause in rates would mark five in a row following three consecutive rate cuts and six in total since September of 2024, when the Fed kicked off its current easing cycle with a jump half-point move. Hillary Barsky, Fox News.
28: As oil prices rise, now more than 7% this morning, gas is down a fraction, continuing a slight decline following oil's drop during a recent pause in fighting. AAA's national average for regular $4.09 per gallon. I'm Dave Anthony, and this is Fox News.
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2: Goodwill Industries says a Kalamazoo woman, Catherine Yale, who overcame addiction and rebuilt her life, has been named their International 2026 Achiever of the Year for her resilience and commitment to helping others. She was honored earlier this month in Philadelphia. And Michigan health officials say there are signs the state's cyclospora outbreak may be slowing. Although the outbreak is not over, more than 9,500 people in Michigan have gotten sick over the past 2 months, with about 160 hospitalizations. Health officials say emergency room visits for diarrhea are declining, but testing shortages and reporting delays make it difficult to know exactly how quickly those cases are falling. Kalamazoo County has recorded 153 cases as part of the large statewide outbreak. Federal investigators still working to determine whether contaminated lettuce is the only source of the outbreak. That's the latest from the WKZO Newsroom. 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
3: Summer at its best over the next couple days. Low humidity levels, lots of sunshine, and comfortably warm temperatures. That includes today with a few fair weather clouds developing in inland areas. High of 82, light north wind. Tonight, a clear sky and a low right around 60. Back to sunshine for Thursday. Warm and pleasant. Temperatures a little warmer, right around 86. Humidity builds in a little bit on Friday with increasing clouds and a chance of a late day shower thunderstorm. I'm Storm Team 8 meteorologist Matt Kirkwood tracking southwest Michigan's weather.
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14: Uh-oh, guess what day it is? 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
5: 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We're inside a week until the primary election, so we will have lots of audio clips and conjecture about the campaigns throughout the morning and throughout the rest of the week, and then, of course, Monday, Tuesday, and Wednesday of next week. I think Dr. Fauci is testifying today. It's going to be a show. Some of the things in his diary have been very, very embarrassing. Some of them have been instructive. Some of them have been illuminating. And they're going to light him up in Washington this week about whatever went on and the cover-ups that went on having to do with COVID. Does it seem like yesterday or a million years ago? Does it seem like a bad dream? Well, there are some elements of it I actually liked and I kind of miss, but not most of it. Most of it feels like a terrible stomach ache and a bad dream. Just awful. All right, we don't want to be too negative. We have a situation at the University of Michigan in Ann Arbor at the golf course there where all the greens have been poisoned. And we're going to talk to Michael Kernicke about it. He was president of the Michigan PGA. It appears that somebody put poison in what they treat the grass with. What were they trying to do? Were they trying to make some statement? And what kind of damage would be done? How much will it cost to fix? You know, that's an Alistair McKenzie golf course, and somebody got in there. And, you know, I don't know. It's University of Michigan. Does it have to do with Israel or Palestine? That's the first thing I can think of. But if somebody was doing it to prove a point, what's the point? Lori Higgins, we're going to meet for the first time, Bureau Chief for Chalk Beat Detroit. And we have heard, like we always do when somebody wants to be governor, that they're going to focus on education. Well, what are the plans of the candidates when it comes to our schools and our kids? Speaking of the election, Barb Byram, the Ingham County clerk, is going to tell us everything we need to know about the early voting and the mail-in voting and the show-up-in-person voting and your ID and your Dropbox voting and all that stuff. Coming up, so you know, if you're voting in the primary, which primary can you vote in? You can't vote in both. She'll just tell us all of it. Paul Long is the CEO of the Michigan Catholic Conference. Some big news out of Kalamazoo for the bishop. And also, have you been noticing the spate of fires at churches and cathedrals, even at the Vatican? What is it with the attack on the Catholic Church? Who's doing that and why? Larry Olmsted, the travel writer, is going to be here. He's going to actually give us the update on the Boyne Tournament of Champions, which concludes today on the Alpine course at Boyne Mountain, where they have champions of all types competing against each other. Sort of funny because, you know, there's all this controversy in the news about should men play in women's sports and so forth. Well, this puts golfers of all types, amateurs, professionals, kids, seniors, women, men, any type of golfer against each other in this tournament, as long as they've won any kind of tournament, and they just play from different tees, and that's how they like take away some of the disparity. So anyone could win, and we'll find out today who will do that at Boyne. Andy Hetzel will be here. He was at the Tiger game yesterday, and something very, very rare happened at the Tiger game. And it wasn't a squirrel. It had to do with baseball. Damn it. He's going to tell us what it was. Dennis Muchmore on the Gordie Howe Bridge and Governor Whitmer claiming that, you know, she made it happen. How did she do that? Anyway, she drove a Mustang convertible across the bridge and a fancy online commercial. So we'll see that. Did you get SpaceX stock when it became available in the IPO not that long ago? I would have got it if I could have, and it would have been a big mistake. Dewey Steffen at Great Lakes Wealth will explain why that has gone rock bottom now and what happens next. The Ohio State Buckeyes putting a corporate logo on their jerseys, and it isn't like the Nike swoosh. So G.T. Long in Northern Michigan, who loves the Buckeyes, will have to defend that somehow. And we'll probably talk politics with him, too, because he's the author of A Distant Rumble, the unnoticed, unreported world of grassroots politics. And that hideous tragedy in West Michigan, where a man, Notre Dame, they're going to do a jersey patch too.
4: SoFi. That's the only plug they get.
5: Confusing. I think Chase Bank is the one on the Ohio Scarlet jerseys. In West Michigan, that maniac killed his wife and their six kids and burned down the house, killed the pets too. What in the world was that all about? Some of the details are now coming forward. Michael Letts will join us. He's a law enforcement expert for 30 years. It is unimaginable, complicated. And curiously, there's a lady called Lisa Mills who lives in Kennebunkport who was very much involved in the George Herbert Walker Bush golf tournament, a singer. And I'm sure she's been on this program with me. Well, she is very good friends with the victim's mother. And so it is a strange small world to be connected to something like that by a couple of degrees of separation. But you don't think that can happen in the house next to you? And look what happened. Terrible, terrible, shocking tragedy. Okay, so the Lord has given me a well-instructed tongue to know the word that sustains the weary. He wakens me morning by morning, wakens my ear to listen like one being instructed. And you can pray for that family and anybody who knows them, and pray for yourselves too in a situation like that. Welcome to Wednesday. It's Michael Patrick Shields with you. At Meijer, you get more of the things you want most, more local produce, more home decor, more free prescriptions. 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Why would you pay more? And hey, how about this? You can get your lottery tickets there. Somebody won the Mega Millions last night. So that all the way down to $50 million on Friday. And tonight is the Powerball. That's at $663 million. Now, I don't have my ticket yet, so I got to run out and get it. Or I can get the Michigan Lottery app or MichiganLottery.com. Meijer, of course, would be one of the places you could do that. And I already told you all about Meijer, but there's another good reason to go. Good luck. And welcome to Wednesday. And I know it's going to be.
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11: "I know when you were born, black people could still be bought and sold in this country, but no one owns me."
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0: Gary Johnson campaign is really cranking down on John James now that there are two opponents left in the GOP race for the nomination for governor. They have put out a laundry list of reasons why you can't trust John James, the congressman who's running for governor. One of them is his relationship with Democrat Congresswoman Hillary Scolton. James' campaign says they spent a concerning amount of time together. They voted together on some legislation, and that he made a spectacle of himself insisting on sitting next to her at the State of the Union. He's not saying, he's just saying that there's something too cozy about their relationship and there are whispers. They're also upset about John James being on the record claiming about lynching in his family that they say is a lie. The Under the Oaks Project seems to have no record of anyone in his family witnessing a lynching. Also, he accepted $250,000 in taxpayer funds for the campaign that he wasn't eligible for, according to the campaign. And this is a legitimate concern, something to think about when you're, this is what they're saying, legitimate concern. Okay, we have lots of candidates, lots of audio as we come down the stretch here. For instance, here is Haley Stevens, the Democrat nominee possible for U.S. Senate. She and Abdul Al-Sayed are running, seems like maybe neck and neck now, the last two combatants. And here she was with a snazzy audio walking down the street with the Highland Park mayor.
1: Hey, everybody. I am so thrilled to be with my friend and the best mayor in America, Mayor McDonald, mayor of Highland Park. We're knocking doors. And what are we talking to people about today, Mayor?
2: We're talking about getting continuing the progress. We're talking about
1: investment.
2: Making sure that the federal government, the state government, and the county government continue to invest in us.
1: We're not leaving Highland Park behind.
2: Thank you.
1: You know, Highland Park's front and center. The people here matter. The neighborhoods here matter. And we're going to keep doing more.
2: And I appreciate that. This is the only person that's been, that's running for U.S. Senate, that's been to Highland Park, has walked with me. Somebody came to talk with me, but they're out walking with me, knocking on doors. And I appreciate her. Vote Haley Stevens for U.S. Senate.
0: Yeah, Haley didn't really want her to answer the questions unless she answered them the way she wanted her to. Giving her the answers. Abdul Al-Sayed, once again on national TV, on MS Now with Katie Tour.
3: You reference this religion and the way you pray. There are people who pray very differently in Michigan as well. A lot of a big Jewish population in Michigan. And a lot of them, you know, feel uncomfortable in this moment about anti-Semitism, about the way that campaigns sometimes speak about what is anti-Semitism and what is not. What do you say to the Jewish community who you're going to want to vote for you about your positions on Israel, on AIPAC funding, et cetera, and how they shouldn't feel alienated by a candidate like you?
4: Well, Katie, I'll tell you this. Nobody understands what it's like to be discriminated against for how you pray like someone who gets discriminated against for how we pray. And most of the time, we don't ask how we pray. Most people are asking, what do you pray for? And I pray for peace and dignity and basic goodness for all of our kids, whether they're Jewish kids who are neighboring a couple of houses down from me or my kids who are Muslim. And I'll tell you that it's really important for us to be able to differentiate between Judaism, the Jewish people, Jewish culture, Jewish contributions to this country, which are vast, and AIPAC and Israel. Those are two different things. I, when I'm elected, will be the chief opposition to what the Egyptian government does. Now, my family immigrated from Egypt. That doesn't make me anti-Egyptian. That just means that I want my tax dollars to be spent here rather than sent over there to cement the chokehold of a military dictatorship on its own people. And I apply the same exact principles to Israel. I don't want my tax dollars being spent to backstop apartheid and genocide when they could be used to provide things like glasses or healthcare or schools for our own kids. And I worry that a lot of times people want to use the word anti-Semitism to spread to defend a foreign government. And I think it's just really important for us to differentiate between those two, because I don't want to be held accountable to what another government does simply because I share ethnicity with the people who live there. And I know the same for my Jewish sisters and brothers.
0: I think Benjamin Netanyahu's at the White House now, but they've been keeping him low profile. Back to John James. Now, when he was with Donald Trump at General Motors in Milford the other day, he made a point of saying that Donald Trump won Michigan in presidential elections three times. Here's what he said.
5: Well, again, thank you, Mr. President, for coming back to Michigan, where you've won three times. We very much appreciate your leadership.
0: Of course, that's not true. He won twice. So John James is one of those people who's sort of an election denier. Are you comfortable with that? Or was he totally flattering the president? And if so, that's not really something to joke about, is it? Maybe I'll ask.

0: me and Gary Player together. Can you believe that? Annika played very well that day, actually. But right to the end, Lindsay carried in his golf bag the putter that once belonged to his dad, and he carried it with him with class and with a ring that was so beautiful of his mother, and they were laying right at his bedside. The night he died, they were there. He had them with him at all times. From that pool hall where his parents raised him to the halls of the United States Senate, where he was respected and loved, the son of South Carolina became one of the most important men in the most important country on earth. In a city where politicians often become jaded and cynical, Lindsey Graham never lost the old-fashioned American idealism that brought him to the highest levels of government and life.
1: 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We can relate. 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I'm wearing my father's shoes right now.
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1: John Selleck is the founder and CEO of Harbor Strategic Public Affairs.
9: My sense is that the undecided is down to about 8-9%. If you haven't heard something about the U.S. Senate race so far, you are intentionally not wanting to pay attention to politics, and I question whether those undecided voters are going to end up voting. However, the endorsement by Governor Whitmer will be really important to those people who are identified as undecided.
1: We still have a ways to go before there's a Great Lakes tunnel, even though later we're going to talk about the Gordie Howe Bridge again. And Ryan Duffy from Enbridge Energy talked about how water from Lake Michigan is being used to build the Great Lakes tunnel that will house the Line 5 pipelines. Now, and the water is part of the permitting process that they are going through.
10: We're now in the public comment period for a permit on water use for the project. That comes from Eagle. And so this is another permit we already did have, but now we need to renew it. So that's an important piece, the water. I mean, from the beginning of this whole process, we've been committed to responsible water use, limiting environmental impacts, and really protecting the Great Lakes, because water is, of course, you just played a song about it, one of the state's most important natural assets, and protecting it is really a key part of the project. So during construction, there will be water temporarily drawn from the straits to be used at the different stages of the project, depending on when work is happening. So some of the water will be needed to support excavation and the tunneling, because water is used in the slurry process as the tunnel boring machine moves along and excavates. The water is used out in front of that boring machine as it moves along. And then when the new replacement section of the pipe is in place in the tunnel, we're also going to use water to fill up the pipeline, pressure test that new segment. So we fill it up all the way with water. We bring it to pressure and test that to confirm the pipeline is working like it should before we put it into service. The water really plays a role during and after the construction.
1: Nicole Noel Williams, CEO, Capital Region International Airport at FlyLansing.com's got places for you to go.
11: So you bring in more carriers, you bring in more services, it provides that competition to keeping the fare structure very competitive. Lansing, traditionally, the fares do stay competitive with both Detroit and other airports throughout the region, but it will add that additional piece to make sure those flights going just in and out of Chicago, if that's your need for the destination, but connecting on really providing that opportunity to the West Coast and many additional international flights with just a single connection.

0: right out of the Lansing airport.
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3: A district court preliminary exam now set for September 3rd for the man accused of shooting a Kalamazoo County Sheriff's Office deputy earlier this month. 28-year-old Jalen Lipsey has been charged with assault with intent to murder after Deputy Caleb Mortimer was shot while responding to a larceny at Richland Auto on East AB Avenue just before 9 a.m. on July 17th. A pair of teens in custody after being arrested on weapons possession charges in Kalamazoo. According to the Kalamazoo Department of Public Safety, members of their crime reduction team conducting a directed patrol to combat gun violence in the 4400 block of Lilac Lane when they observed a 15-year-old male juvenile demonstrating characteristics of being armed with a firearm. They also saw a 14-year-old male with a suspect. Both got into a rear passenger seat of a vehicle. After a traffic stop, two juveniles found to be in possession of firearms concealed in their waistbands. They're lodged at the Kalamazoo County Juvenile Home on numerous weapons charges. More news online at WKZO.com.
2: The Michigan News Network.
4: I'm Beth Fisher. An independent investigation has uncovered decades of alleged sexual abuse and misconduct at the Interlochen Center for the Arts. The report documents allegations dating back to the 60s involving more than a dozen former employees, including teachers, counselors, and staff. Investigators interviewed former students who described abuse, grooming, and other misconduct, with many saying their complaints were ignored or never reported. Interlochen says it accepts the findings and apologized to some survivors. The School and Arts Academy says it strengthened policies and reporting procedures to better protect its students. With wildfires in Canada, you might wonder if the Michigan DNR is going there to help fight the fires. Michigan DNR fire prevention specialist Paul Rogers says they do have an agreement with Canada, but they're not going there at this point.
5: If they need requests, they send them to us and then we try and fill what they need. However, right now the highest priority is in Minnesota. We have numerous folks, multiple trucks, helping out in northern Minnesota. Some of those fires have crossed the border into Ontario, but we are helping them. That's our concentrated effort right now.
4: Rogers says they have about 20 firefighters in Minnesota, and they could be there for a while. He says conditions are somewhat better in Canada because of rain, and the same goes for Michigan. The Detroit Zoo is calling on visitors to help name its newest arrival.
6: Starting this morning, guests can head over to the Great Apes Habitat to vote on a name for the female Western Lowland gorilla born earlier this month. She was born July 12th to first-time mom to Levo, making her only the second gorilla born in the zoo's nearly 98-year history. Zoo leaders have selected three potential names, each with a deep connection to African wildlife conservation. The choices are Amateka, meaning history, Lobeke, named after a national park in Cameroon, and Usala, which means forest. In-person voting runs through Friday evening, rain or shine. Dan Jenkins for the Michigan News Network.
4: Tonight's Powerball, $663 million. I'm Beth Fisher for the Michigan News Network.
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8: Summer at its best over the next couple days. Low humidity levels, lots of sunshine, and comfortably warm temperatures. That includes today with a few fair weather clouds developing in inland areas. High of 82, light north wind. Tonight, a clear sky and a low right around 60. Back to sunshine for Thursday. Warm and pleasant. Temperatures a little warmer, right around 86. Humidity builds in a little bit on Friday with increasing clouds and a chance of a late day shower or thunderstorm. I'm Storm Team 8 meteorologist Matt Kirkwood tracking southwest Michigan weather.
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0: Well, we have a little bit of time left anyway with school being out. If it's not a year-round school, because there are some of those. It's Michael Patrick Shields with you through the AT&T microphones. Business Leaders from Michigan has put together a roadmap for the next governor. Jeff Donofrio, the CEO of that organization, says, doesn't matter who the governor is, whoever the governor is, whatever they focus on at the beginning of their tenure can define the next 4 to 8 years of activity. So what are the things that the business leaders from Michigan think the governor should focus on? What areas? What elements? The workforce, business fundamentals, and education. And you know, the business leaders from Michigan is made up of the heads of Michigan's largest companies and universities. And you can go to businessleadersfrommichigan.com if you want to learn more. 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Because when I said education, Lori Higgins' ears perked up, the bureau chief for Chalkbeat Detroit, who's going to talk schools with us for a minute and education, because this always comes up when there's an election, but what about in between? Thank you for being here and welcome to the program.
1: Thanks for having me on.
0: You know, can you tell us what the average voter should be thinking about education when it comes to the candidates we have in front of us now?
1: Well, I think the average voter should be thinking about what their priorities are for Michigan schools. We have to recognize that a number of Michigan residents in any state don't have kids in school. And so their approach to what's best for Michigan might be a little different than someone who's a parent. But I think, you know, we all need to sort of decide, like, who do we think will do the best job to improve Michigan schools. And clearly there is a need, given the, you know, poor performance by Michigan students on state and national exams, particularly in reading and math.
0: Well, we have, you know, some candidates. We have to talk about the top position because the CEO of the state's ultimately responsible. Where you say the scores are bad to the point, too, where sometimes they don't even like to test the students. But, you know, what would you say for each candidate going forward? Jocelyn Benson, for instance, the current Secretary of State, seems poised to win the Democrat nomination for governor. What do we know about her and her thoughts on education?
1: Well, we know Jocelyn Benson has a pretty detailed plan on her website of, you know, she's sort of built her plan around 5 pillars and has a number of steps that she would take underneath each pillar. But the priorities tend to focus on, you know, making sure that every kid in Michigan has a quality education, you know, addressing the need to recruit, pay, and keep educators. And when I say pay, I say pay them a competitive salary. She is actually recommending that all starting teachers earn a salary of at least $60,000, which right now in Michigan, the average starting salary is about $41,000. So that would be a significant jump. And she's also, you know, focused on preschool, as some of the other candidates are, expanding access to preschool, funding schools, fairly targeting funding toward to the needs of the students. So, you know, students who have greater needs getting additional funding, which is already in place in Michigan as we've moved toward a more weighted funding formula. But that is one of her priorities. You know, she has addressed in her plan, you know, some of the specifics, you know, chronic absenteeism, you know, having a more aggressive sort of state plan for addressing chronic absenteeism. And that is something that is critically important because Michigan has a chronic absenteeism program. Many districts have a really large percentage of students who aren't coming to school. And, you know, obviously it makes common sense if kids aren't coming to school, they're not going to learn.
0: And that means not just on count day, that means every day. And the third grade, you know, comes up again in a different sort of context here where she says you've got to get the kids reading by third grade. That seems to have been drilled into our heads, and we had that third grade reading law for a while, but that's gone now. but still there is the focus on that. That's sort of the benchmark where you've been learning to read and then you read to learn, and it's difficult. What about John James on the other side of the coin? What does he know about education, or what is he saying about it?
1: Sure. So building off of what you just said, he is, I think, the only candidate who is pushing for reinstating that third grade retention policy, which would essentially mean that students who are in third grade who are not, reading up to standard, it doesn't mean they don't know how to read, they're just not reading very well, would need to be held back. Now, I'm assuming that he would build in exemptions as the previous law had. And so that wouldn't mean that it would be an automatic thing for all kids in third grade who were not reading well. But that is one of his key priorities. He is also, I would say, probably his chief priority, one that I've heard him talk about quite a bit, is that he plans to opt Michigan in on day one into the Trump administration's federal tax credit scholarship program. There are 31 states that have opted into that right now. Michigan is one that has not. And this program allows people to receive tax credits for donations they make to organizations that provide scholarships for private school tuition, tutoring, and other types of educational expenses. He has said that he believes education is a basic civil right, and that he really wants to, turn Michigan's education around.
0: Chris Swanson, running for the nomination for the Democrats, said that he's not interested in the Mississippi miracle. He wants the Michigan miracle. What is that Mississippi plan? Do you know?
1: The Mississippi plan is built around a lot of things that a lot of states have done. And even some of the things in the Mississippi plan are things that Michigan has done, including the third grade retention that has been a key part of their turnaround. They also invested a lot in literacy, as Michigan has done. That third grade retention law that we had in Michigan was sort of enacted back in 2016 when lawmakers approved a very broad plan to address literacy issues in Michigan. The third grade retention didn't go into effect until, I believe, 2020 or 2021. So some of the things that states like Mississippi have done are things that Michigan has done. I think one thing that maybe makes Mississippi stand out is that they have stuck with their initiatives, whereas Michigan, has stuck with some of them, but not all of them. Chris Swanson says, we don't need the Mississippi miracle here. We can create our own Michigan miracle. And I think he is, I'll talk a little more about his plan. He wants to, keep the state initiative that provides free breakfast and lunch to all students, regardless of income. That was just approved in the state budget again for, I believe, the third year. He wants to expand access to preschool. And he also wants to eliminate the practice that the state has done for many, many years where higher education funding is coming out of the state school aid fund.
0: Thank you, the learning you gave us today. We appreciate that. Lori Higgins.
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0: Oh, pretty soon the real band will be playing. I bet they're already practicing at the University of Michigan with the fight songs. And we see now that the Ohio State Buckeyes are going to be wearing a corporate logo on their scarlet jersey for Chase Bank. And Notre Dame is putting SoFi on the jersey. Are we becoming like soccer? Michael Kernicke loves the Wolverines in college football. Co-founder and principal of the Golf Guidance Group, and he was president of the Michigan PGA, and he has worked at many of the famous golf clubs in Florida and in Michigan and in Ohio as well. Thank you for being here, and welcome back to the program.
1: Good morning, my friend. What a great way to start the day with the Hawaiian war chant.
0: Well, you know, like, it was probably IMG and golf that started the logo thing when professional golfers would wear the Amana hats back in the day or logos on their shirts. And now even the football players are getting with it.
1: Well, these kids got to make money, you know. So, and it costs a lot of money to bring these great athletes into various different places. So the reality is, how do we pay for it? Well, you know, corporates will pay for it. I'm not sure, unless you know, maybe you already do, and I've missed it, but who's going to be on the Michigan jersey? But you can plan on it.
0: Oh, my God. I'm going to perish the thought, but we could be creative about that one and think about that. In the meantime, another thing to be creative about is Jeff Shackelford is writing an article sent to us by our friend Patrick Casey, the golf professional, about the majors. And I know that you were on the board at the PGA of America. Do you like the PGA championship being where it is in May? Or you know, you used to have August all to yourself. How do you feel about the majors being played in such a condensed period over these number of years that they have now, which I understand was put into place to appease the PGA Tour's playoff season?
1: Well, you know, there's a lot of wrinkles in this thing. You know, yes, it used to be called, you know, the majors last stand in August, you know, type of thing. Too many things play into it, and frankly, to answer your question, I like it. It does determine you're not going to have too many majors. You know, you might not have Oakland Hills in the middle of May. You never know. It could be snowing. But yet, in the same token, I like the fact of having the Players' Championship, the Masters, the PGA, the U.S. Open, the Open, British Open, you know, all, and then the player, and then the Players' Championship, all kind of spread out months. And then you got Olympics golf in there now. And, you know, the big deal is it really wasn't so much as, well, it was about the playoff season, but it was about the NFL and college football and everything else starting, you know, around Labor Day. And so consequently, I think having them once a month and the PGA going first, I'm okay with that.
0: Well, they used to complain because the Players' Championship was up against the NCAA basketball, and then they finally put that back into March where it belongs. So I guess we'll see what happens. But you can't, I don't know, you can't fight the NFL. There's everybody gives up when it comes to the NFL. But if you had the Masters,
1: you got
0: in April,
1: that right, Michael. You know. You got that right. That's the big cash cow. So for TV.
0: To go back to the University of Michigan, what happened to the golf course there? This is, you know, a prized Alistair McKenzie golf course, and all the greens are orange.
1: Well, you know, I got to tell you, I can only go by the articles that I've read, and it sounds like this is vandalism, you know, and it looks like they have, I'm not going to say suspects, but they've got some video of some people that might have been doing that, and I think they're looking into it, but they've spread a chemical. I don't, for what reason, I don't know. Given what goes on in today's, just in today's life, it's sad. It's just so sad, and so consequently, you know, grass is grass. They'll figure it out. They'll have, but it's going to cost a lot of money to, you know, to get back. And yes, it is a gem. I mean, not because it's University of Michigan. Alistair McKenzie is one of the premier historic designers of the world in Michigan, Crystal Downs. What a great spot! And he was building Crystal Downs designing it and building it while they were doing Augusta National. And he also did, you know, so many courses out west and, you know, all around the world. So, you know, University of Michigan is, that golf course is a terrific course. They'll get it figured out.
0: Somebody was able to put the poison into the groundskeeping liquid, I guess, that they would use to put on the course, because they got all 18 greens. It's not like they snuck on, cut through the fence, you know, and poured chemicals on a couple of the greens. Somebody was very serious about it. And if they were trying to make some kind of point, the point's missed, because I don't see that it didn't come out to say free Palestine or anything like that. But I see that, you know, it's kind of ironic that Michigan University might have to turn to Michigan State to help with this because of their expertise in turf grass. But I also read in the article that there was somebody from Arcadia Bluffs who was helping them out. And your old friend Bill Shriver up there at Arcadia Bluffs has been the manager forever. But it's interesting. Golf shrinks the world, as you say.
1: It does, but, you know, and if you want to dial it in even more, Rich Postma, who is the owner of Arcadia Bluffs, is a huge Michigan supporter. In fact, he donated the clubhouse at the University of Michigan course. And so I'm sure that somehow Rich in his benevolence, because he is really a benevolent guy and he's been terrific for many different charities, but he's a big lover of the University of Michigan. So consequently, I think that maybe, I don't know for sure, but that's probably how the Arcadia Bluffs routine got in there.
0: Well, it's sad, but thank you for the expertise. Michael Kernicke, who is also the author of the book Golf Short Game for Dummies, that he wrote with this particular dummy. And you can get it wherever your books are sold. Golf Short Game for Dummies will help you with your game. And then you can maybe challenge the Alistair McKenzie University of Michigan golf course with its orange greens sometime soon.
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4: I'm John James. A few years ago, they called me a fearmonger when I warned about socialism and communism on the rise. Well, here we are. Socialist radicals are taking over the Democrat Party you used to know. And Michigan is ground zero. Now our health care is unaffordable. They're twisting the minds of our children, letting illegals vote, and steal our Medicaid. They sympathize with terrorists. They say the most important thing they can do is take America down from within. As a West Point graduate, and a former U.S. Army captain, I have a word for that. Treason. Socialism's not just on our doorstep. It's inside the House. Republicans need a strong, tested leader who will first kneel and pray, and then stand and fight for Michigan and for our republic. I'm John James. I fought evil abroad with an Apache helicopter so we wouldn't have to fight it here. But now that it's come, we will put on the full armor of God and defeat it right here in Michigan, together. Paid for by John James for MI.
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0: On the day when Anthony Fauci is testifying, Donald Trump has reposted the time Fauci went out and threw the first pitch at the Washington Nationals game. And Donald Trump's, he's upset because he says, Fauci told everyone he was a great basketball player, so you assume he'd be able to throw a ball to home plate. Turns out he was a phony on that, too, just like everything else. He was a terrible athlete, and this is the worst throw I've ever seen in watching first pitches. And when Fauci threw the ball, it went flying way, way, way to the left of the catcher. That sounded like this.
6: Dr. Fauci, when you're ready, it's your pitch.
0: There he was out there in his Nationals jersey. His mask on outside at a baseball game, being the belle of the ball. Okay, I know you love baseball and you love baseball broadcasting. We do. Mike Dadano posts little passages about baseball. He gets upset, and this time he was upset about Pete Crow Armstrong, and it sounds like this.
7: It might be time for the MLB to drug test Pete Crow Armstrong, heroin, fentanyl, crystal meth, cocaine. He's doing something, because this happens every night with this guy.
8: Tonight he's giving up grand slams. Last night he's dropping routine pop flies. He's swinging out of his jock strap. And then on Sunday, he's arguing with some chick in the stands. Then about an hour and a half later on Sunday, he's at it again. He's making more defensive errors. I mean, what are you doing? But no worries. He's at it again on Friday. He's completely clueless. This is the third out of the inning. He's diving back in the first. I'm just in disbelief. This is all in a week. Wake up, you pencil neck.
0: Now, how about that for baseball broadcasting?
9: It's different than what we're used to. There's no question about it.
0: He loves it.
9: And Pete Crow Armstrong, for what it's worth, is a really good player. I mean, he's an all-star and arguably one of the better players. But you know what? Everybody makes mistakes. Yeah, no question. The Cubs did win last night over the Cardinals 10-2. The Mariners rallied past the Dodgers 7-6. And finally, we had a Tigers game that the Tigers had no issue with the team. They beat the Orioles 14-0. And that's brought to you by Dean Transportation.
0: It is embarrassing to slide back into first on the third.
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10: Dr. Anthony Fauci invokes his right to remain silent. I'm Dave Anthony, Fox News.
11: Now the cat's got your tongue.
10: Senator Josh Hawley calling Dr. Fauci a liar who tried to cash in on his COVID fame.
11: You called yourself the most famous scientist in the world. You've done more to harm science than anybody in my lifetime.
10: And other Republicans have piled on. Senator Rick Scott told Dr. Fauci.
12: To many Americans who lost family members, who lost trust in our federal government, you're not a hero. Unfortunately, you're a villain.
10: As they accuse the ex-COVID presidential advisor of contradictions in what Dr. Fauci said publicly about the virus origins and pandemic response to what he wrote in a diary privately. Over and over and over, though, for more than 2 hours, Fauci's only reply has been,
13: on the advice of counsel, I respectfully decline to answer based upon my rights under the Fifth Amendment of the Constitution.
10: Before taking the Fifth, Dr. Fauci said this is why he's refusing to answer questions.
13: Senator Paul's obvious obsession with calling for my prosecution, his repeated slanderous comments about me.
10: A short time later, when one of Fauci's lawyers tried to speak at the hearing, Rand Paul, the Republican chair of the committee holding the hearing, told him to be quiet. But the attorney kept talking, and so...
14: Security, please remove him from the room.
10: But as Republicans cheered, Democrats have been sympathetic to Fauci, critical of the hearing. Senator Gary Peters said,
15: this is only going to, unfortunately, deter other scientific experts from public service.
10: President Trump's warning Iran. The U.S. will retaliate for Iran's latest attack targeting American troops.
16: Using a string of expletives, President Trump says Iran will get a beating a day after U.S. forces intercepted a ballistic missile attack in Jordan. In a phone interview with Fox's Trey Yinks, the president said American troops had only minutes to respond to the surprise attack overnight and successfully shot down incoming missiles before they reached their targets.
10: This Fox's Jared Halpern at the White House. 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
22: It's not just the U.S. and Iran in conflict again as attacks resume.
23: Ukraine fired a drone at an Iranian ship it said was providing support to the Russian military, and Iran threatened to retaliate. In an attempt to ease those tensions, the two countries' foreign ministers have spoken by telephone. Ukraine's Andriy Sybiha says he emphasized the need to refrain from any escalatory steps and urged Iran to stop supporting Russia's war. Iranian Foreign Minister Abbas Araghchi confirmed the call on X, saying he'd been assured the attack on the Iranian ship was unintentional and Kyiv didn't seek escalation. Jonathan Savage, Fox News.
22: Last night with Ukraine's President Volodymyr Zelensky at the U.S. Capitol after attending the funeral in Washington for late Senator Lindsey Graham.
24: The Senate cast a bipartisan vote to advance a bill named after Lindsey Graham that would extend sanctions on Iran and increase sanctions on Russia, as well as nations that buy Russian oil and gas.
22: Fox's Jonathan Sari in Columbia, South Carolina, where there's another funeral getting underway for Graham, who will be laid to rest later today. There's new tension between the U.S. and China.
25: The Federal Communications Commission is banning imports of new foreign-made power inverters and humanoid and quadruped dog-like robots. Most of those products are made in China. The FCC says the advanced robots and the remote connectivity of power inverters used in data and energy systems and household appliances pose cyber and national security risks, and that banning imports protects supply chains and encourages manufacturing in the U.S. China's foreign ministry says protectionism does not make the U.S. more competitive, and it will only hurt the interests of U.S. companies and consumers. Any non-Chinese suppliers are expected to be granted waivers, like they have with recent bans on foreign drones and routers. Chris Foster, Fox News.
22: On Wall Street, there is a big sell-off ahead of a Federal Reserve interest rate decision. The Dow is down 800 points. The Nasdaq's down 220 as oil prices surge up more than 7%. I'm Dave Anthony, and this is Fox News.
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28: The number of Michigan residents voting by absentee ballot and early in-person for the August primary up dramatically this year. Michigan Secretary of State's office says as of Tuesday morning, over 11% of all active registered voters in the state have cast their ballot. Kalamazoo County, through the weekend, 53,000 absentee ballots issued. 42% of those returned, 22,411 total ballots returned. That includes 395 in-person voting through Sunday. Early in-person voting will continue through this Sunday at locations around the state. The district court preliminary exam will be September 3rd for a man accused of shooting a Kalamazoo County Sheriff's Office deputy earlier this month. 28-year-old Jalen Lipsey has been charged with assault with intent to murder after Deputy Caleb Mortimer was shot while responding to a larceny at Richland Auto on East AB Avenue just before 9 a.m. on July 17th. 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
2: As a public service, and because we like her, Barb Byram is about to take the radio stage, the Ingham County clerk, and she's laughing. And, oh, we can live and laugh at it all, but it's election time, primary election, and then we can start all over with the general. Thank you for being here, and welcome back to the program.
3: Oh, my soul. Thank you, Michael Patrick, for having me. Happy election season.
2: What do we need to know now? Because we know next Tuesday is the old-fashioned show-up-in-person kind of thing. But until then, we're just chomping at the bit. You know, we're done with the debates and everything else, and we just want to do it. How do we do it?
3: How do you do it? So if you already have an absentee ballot, Michigan voters, if you already have your absentee ballot, you have many options at this point. You can take it to your local clerk's office. You can put it in your local clerk's drop box. Or you can take it to your early vote site and feed it through the tabulator, or you can take it to your precinct, your polling location, on election day and feed it through the tabulator. If you don't have your absentee ballot yet, totally fine. You can go to your early vote site, request your ballot, vote your ballot, feed it through the tabulator, or as you like to say, the old-fashioned way, Michael Patrick, you can go on election day. Polls are open on Tuesday, August 4th from 7 a.m. until 8 p.m. local time, and vote the old-fashioned way. But the important part is that you exercise your right to vote.
2: How do you find out where all these places are?
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2: What if you say, oh, I think I got that thing in the mail. I just got back from the cottage, and I'm not sure. 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And you don't have your ballot, but you got an absentee ballot.
3: Yeah, you need to contact your clerk immediately. Your local clerk, you can go to their office or go to the early vote site, but you need to contact your local clerk immediately. 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But you need to contact your local clerk immediately.
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3: Mm-hmm.
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3: Well, if you haven't returned it yet, you can go to your early vote site. You can go on election day. 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
2: What if you haven't registered yet?
3: We have same-day voter registration in the great state of Michigan. This is a constitutional protection we have. So you need to go to your local clerk, your city or township clerk, show proof of residency, and you can register to vote on election day and be issued a ballot on election day, vote that ballot, and hand it right back over to the clerk.
2: What is proof
3: so
2: of
3: residency?
2: What's proof of residency? What does that mean?
3: A utility bill, a lease. Something like that is your proof of residency if you're not already registered to vote.
2: That's all it takes, huh?
3: Yep. You have to prove your residency, show your ID if you are registering on election day.
2: And what you mean to say that you must have to show an ID when you register too, no?
3: Yes. Yep. Yeah.
2: So you can
3: have a photo ID state. Yeah.
2: Okay. So photo ID and like a gas bill or something.
3: Right. Yep. Yeah.
2: Okay.
3: And your photo ID could be your school ID, a concealed pistol license, something like that, that has your picture on it.
2: Well, if you got a concealed pistol license, I presume you needed an ID to get that in the first place. But that's
3: yes.
2: outside.
3: But if you just moved to Michigan, then there's that.
2: Okay. mi.gov/vote. And by the way, the place that you vote on election day, might be and probably is a different place maybe than where the early voting would be?
3: Excellent point, Michael Patrick. That's why it's important to go to michigan.gov/vote, put your data in there, and locate where your early vote site is, what their hours are, because they might be different hours, and then also where your polling location is on Election Day, because those will likely be different locations for you.
2: It's too late now, isn't it, to mail in safely your ballot?
3: I do not recommend mailing ballots back at this point. We are less than a week out. Mail has been taking so much more time. So if you want to get your voted ballot to your local clerk, the best course of action at this point is placing it in their drop box, handing it over the counter at your local clerk's office, or going to that early vote site, feeding it through the tabulator, or holding off until Election Day and feeding it through the tabulator at your polling location on Election Day. But ballots must be in the possession of the local clerk by 8 p.m. local time in order to be tabulated.
2: Can you tell in Ingham County and maybe around the state if there has been a lot of early voting and also mail-in ballots?
3: Yes, there has. So in Ingham County specifically, yesterday when I checked, we had 15% voter turnout already, and that's just early voting and absentee voting. Ingham County had 28,000 ballots that had been cast either early or during absentee voting options. And Michigan, the Michigan data is 801,695 ballots had been returned, and that's when I checked yesterday afternoon. So ballots are coming in, and it's not too late to exercise your right to vote. So I encourage all of your listeners to make sure they are having their voice heard at the ballot box.
2: Is that a lot? Is that a high number, you think?
3: You know, as a clerk, I like to see 100% voter turnout because that's what we plan for. But, you know, we'll see. This election season seems to be have a lot of people engaged just with the political mail I've been receiving. So I look forward to high voter turnout numbers.
2: One quick question. I noticed a video from Jocelyn Benson where she was reminding everybody that early voting was available, and she was encouraging people to vote like you did. She's the Secretary of State, also running for governor. And at the end of the video, she said, "I'll see you at the polls." And that kind of struck me a little strange because she is a candidate, and there are rules about candidates at the polls, aren't there?
3: There absolutely are rules. There are so many rules in regards to Election Day and election administration. See at the polls is a phrase that I've heard being used many times. You likely won't see the Secretary of State at the polls unless she herself is going to her polling location to vote. As candidates are to stay 100 feet away from the entrance of the polling location on Election Day or during an early vote, unless they are going to exercise their right to vote.
2: I see. Maybe she should have said, see 100 feet from the polls. Barb Byram, Ingham County Clerk. Thank you.
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0: Well, if you haven't prayed in a long time because you haven't been inspired to pray, we will give you a couple of reasons to pray this morning, or at least to touch your heart and say, "There, but by the grace of God go I." And that is, an 11-year-old camper is dead after a tree fell on him at the Boy Scouts camp in Muskegon County on Thursday, July 23rd, according to the Muskegon County Sheriff's Office. The camper was from River Forest, Illinois, and was walking on the trails at the Scout Reservation there, Owasippi Road, and a large tree fell and struck him, and he died from his injuries. Nobody expects that to happen, especially to that poor little fellow. Can you imagine a family trying to deal with something like that? Completely unimaginable. And this, of course, on a week when a wife was murdered alongside her six children by her husband, who, she accused him of having an affair with a younger intern. And so he fatally shot the children and his wife and the pets and then burned down the home. This is madness. Savagery in our world, and we have sometimes only to ask why, because we can't understand these things. We cannot get our head around these things. I can't. It's Michael Patrick Shields with you through the AT&T microphones. I also have been seeing lately, and I never know what to believe online, but that there have been a lot of attacks, it seems like, on Catholic churches and cathedrals, people lighting fires and trying to burn places down in France and other places. Paul Long is the CEO of the Michigan Catholic Conference, and he's on our radio stage, our AT&T line. Thank you for being here, and bless you for being our friend.
1: Well, good morning, Michael Patrick, and thanks for inviting me on this morning. You know, it's an honor to be on a day when you've had Michael Kernicke, and I presume Dennis Muchmore will be up shortly, so thank you.
0: You are such a supporter of the show to know that, and you're absolutely right. That means you're in the sweet spot, young man. I appreciate that very much. Do you think there's a war against the Christian Catholic Church in other parts of the world, and maybe even here?
1: Well, yes, there is. There's a growing anti-Catholicism in the world, but particularly here in America. We've seen since 2020, there have been over 500 attacks on Catholic churches, Catholic shrines, Catholic sites, Catholic schools. There's been 23 in this year alone of 2026. And so it is something that is obviously problematic. It is, we know of and we learn of on a daily basis the anti-Semitism that's going on in this country, and which is troubling and is horrible. But we also have an anti-Catholicism problem in this country that doesn't get a lot of attention, but nonetheless is a problem nonetheless.
0: I can't help but think if this was happening to mosques, it would be right on the front page, and you would hear a lot about it. So thank you for bringing this to our attention, and sad though it is. Now, you know the program, so you know we're on WKZO in Kalamazoo, and the Catholic Diocese of Kalamazoo is giving congratulations, and so are we, to Bishop Lose. Is that how you say his name? What happened with him?
1: Losey. Bishop Edward Losey. He's the fifth bishop of the Diocese of Kalamazoo. He's been the bishop for 3 years and 4 days. He was ordained and installed as the bishop on the 25th of July in 2023. He's also the apostolic administrator for the Diocese of Steubenville, and he's been doing that for the last 2 years. Earlier this week, the big news for Bishop Losey is that earlier this week, Pope Leo XIV appointed him, along with six others from across the world, to serve a 5-year term on the Apostolic Signatura. Now, Bishop Losey is a canon lawyer. He has 2 degrees in canon lawyer, a base degree, and then he has a doctorate in canon law. And so this is a tremendous recognition of his abilities in the world of canon law. It is a significant sign of how highly regarded Bishop Losey is by the Holy See. Now, the Apostolic Signatura is essentially the Supreme Court of the Catholic Church. It is the final court of judgment in any ecclesiastical affair. It is the final court of judgment with regard to resolving appeals between the various dicasteries of the Roman Curia. It is the final court with regard to looking at judgments regarding, if a parish suppression is appealed, it winds up going up to the Apostolic Signatura. If there is a decree against a member of the clergy that strips them of the right to be a member of the clergy, if it's appealed, it winds up going all the way to the Apostolic Signatura. And it also exercises oversight over the proper administration of justice in all of the church's tribunals and over all of the church law. Canon law is the law of the church, and it is what judges, it is what guides the laws of the Vatican, and all of the laws then

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2: Paul Long is the CEO of the Michigan Catholic Conference, and he has gone to one of golf's greatest cathedrals, Pebble Beach. Finally visited there. He's given us reports from Augusta National, so why not Pebble Beach? How was your trip west?
3: The trip west went really well. I was out there for my annual summer meeting with the National Association of State Catholic Conference Directors. We were in Monterey. And there were eight of us of the directors of the various state Catholic conferences that took the time one afternoon to go play Spyglass Hill. And we had a wonderful time. We all enjoyed it very much. And we finished the day with having a couple of pops at the overlooking the 18th hole of Pebble Beach itself. And it was really just a special day.
2: It's quite a vista there, isn't it? Did you you didn't spend any money on merchandise, did you, by any chance?
3: Well, I think you know me better than that, and yes, I did. There is a shop in Monterey. There is a shop in Monterey which my daughters found a nice shirt. The shop in Monterey has deep discounted prices from what you see up at the pro shop, and they did find a lovely shirt with the shamrocks, and then the white shirt with lovely green shamrocks, and then the Pebble Beach logo.
2: A good tip there, and a little bit of Irish mixed in. When you were looking over that 18th hole in Stillwater Cove and the place that you've seen on television for all those years, they had not only the U.S. Open there, but, of course, the Bing Crosby Clam Bake and all that history. How did it look?
3: You know, it was the views were incredible, and the opportunity to be there and to just soak that in as someone who has loved the game of golf for all these years, it was very special. And you think back, as you say, to those old time golf matches that have been played there, and thinking of Bing Crosby, knowing that Jim Nantz lived somewhere along the property, it was a special day and one that I'll always remember.
2: Thank you very much. Yeah, Sam Punty and his son Nick visited Jim Nantz last week. They're the proprietors of Sibley Gardens in Riverview, Michigan, where Jim Nantz pops in when he comes to town. Right downriver there, if you can believe it. Paul Long, Michigan Catholic Conference with Michael Patrick Shields.
4: That's when my caddy lost.
2: Is expensive.
4: That little white pellet has never been found to this day.
5: 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Local news now.
6: Goodwill Industries says a Kalamazoo woman who overcame addiction and rebuilt her life has been named their International 2026 Achiever of the Year for her resilience and commitment to helping others. Catherine Yale, who first came to Goodwill Industries of Southwestern Michigan in 2023 after struggling to find work, was honored as an individual who overcame significant barriers to employment while benefiting from Goodwill's programs or work environment. She now works as a recovery coach navigator for Latitude Recovery Services in Kalamazoo, where she supports people recovering from substance abuse disorder and often refers clients to Goodwill for employment and education services. Michigan Department of Transportation says it'll spend $1.4 million to repair deck and bridge beams, as well as a barrier wall after two bridges along U.S. 131 in Allegan County were struck and damaged by high-load semi-trucks in Door Township. Work scheduled to begin on August 17th. More news online at WKZO.com.
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7: I'm Beth Fisher. We're less than a week from the August 4th primary elections. Michigan congressmen and

0: Republican gubernatorial candidate John James talked about his campaign and focuses. When we asked him about where he stands on data centers, James said there have to be protections before allowing any centers.
1: Local control is paramount. And then we have to make sure our electricity rates don't go up. And then we have to prevent pollution. We must protect our water. And we should be prioritizing blighted and brown fields over productive green farmland. Then we can have that conversation on what we do to grow and diversify our economy.
0: Meantime, James' competitor, businessman Perry Johnson, said he's against data centers. Johnson also shared his tax policy.
2: And I'm the one guy that has the ability to lean our government so that we can eliminate the state income tax and reform that property tax. I think it's a sin that we have people 65 older that have to move out of their home because they can't afford the property tax.
0: More than 800,000 Michigan residents have already voted in the primaries. Nurses who work at Corwell Hospitals have a new tentative agreement. Teamsters Local 2024 announced the agreement today. Leaders say some of the highlights include a 15% pay increase over the three-year agreement, including 9.5% in the first year. There are also caps on the average out-of-pocket health care premiums. The nurses had been working for more than a year without a contract. A ratification vote will be held in the coming days. Some local governments will benefit from gaming revenue. The Grand Traverse Band of Ottawa and Chippewa Indians will distribute more than $744 million of gaming revenue to local units of government. The money will go to 70 local applicants as part of the tribe's 2% allocation, which happens twice a year. Tonight's Powerball, $663 million. I'm Beth Fisher for the Michigan News Network.
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5: Plenty of sunshine continues as high pressure sits over the Midwest. Temperatures this afternoon will reach the low 80s with quieter winds from the north at 5 to 10 miles per hour. Overnight lows drop down to near 60. Bit warmer on Thursday, a high of 86, sunshine again. Into Friday, more cloud cover ahead of a chance for rain Friday night. That rain will continue on and off throughout the day on Saturday before a drier start to next week. Tracking West Michigan's weather, I'm Storm Team 8 meteorologist Sarah Flynn.
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8: It's a lot of fun to go to a ball game when the Fighting Tigers play.
9: There's J.P. McCarthy, the radio star who mentored me when I was his producer all those years ago. He made it to the Hall of Fame, and I made it to this microphone. And we went to the Tiger games together once in a while. He would say, hey, we're going to the afternoon game. So, okay. And he says, when I get up to leave, we all get up to leave. That was his rule. So we did about three innings usually over by the dugout, and he and his pals and I would move it along maybe to Nemo's or something like that. It was good fun, a lot of fun to go to the ball game, as the song says. Michael Patrick Shields with you. Blue Cross has Michigan covered head to toe, inside and out, ready to help with health and wellness resources for the body and mind. And you can learn more at bcbsm.com. Tony, I just put two spoons, which I keep in the freezer, underneath my eyes and held them there.
10: Really?
9: Because I read somewhere that when you wake up in the morning, if you do that, it fires up your lymphatic system. And I suppose maybe it would take down some of the swelling, too, from your eyes from sleeping. But it's supposed to fire you up so you're ready to rock. And I don't know if it's, you know, if it's true or if it just feels that way. But there is an article at ahealthiermichigan.org. Are there real health benefits to lymphatic massage? So see for yourself the answer there. And maybe you might try doing that, too. But there's all sorts of cool stuff at ahealthiermichigan.org, which is put out by Blue Cross Blue Shield of Michigan, including, you know, accessible beaches in Michigan with wheelchair access and beach mats. Now, you might not think a wheelchair goes with sand, but until you have mobility issues or someone you love has them, you don't realize how savvy that is. And it was George Herbert Walker Bush, you might remember, who passed the Accessibility Act back in the day. This is all the way back in the, you know, late 80s, early 90s. Anyway, it's there. And so there are beaches in Michigan you can go to that have, it's like kind of like a mat that goes out all the way to the water. The benefits of boredom is another article. And there are all sorts of, Silver Lake sand dunes right there. Speaking of dunes is right there. I mean, I could be in this all day. So check it out for yourself and see what you think. It's ahealthiermichigan.org. We have a baseball report, believe it or not, from Andy Hetzel. Andy Hetzel is the guy who publishes that. ahealthiermichigan.org. He's vice president of corporate communications at Blue Cross Blue Shield of Michigan, who was at the Tiger game last night. And guess what? An amazing thing happened for only the 22nd time in baseball history. Andy Hetzel, what was it?
10: Well, I wasn't sure that I was going to be your roving correspondent for baseball reporting today, Michael Patrick. But no, it was an extraordinary game to be at because the Tigers, as the home team, scored in every inning of that game. And that has only been done 22 times in the modern history of the game. And it was extraordinary to be there last night. And I heard or I read this morning in some of the coverage that it was only the second time that a team had scored in every inning and shut out its opponent, which is even more extraordinary. I didn't know that when I posted on Facebook last night. But, yeah, what a game to be at. It was great to see the Tigers score some runs.
9: Is that something that you realize at some stage, like, huh, they've scored in every inning, or did they make an announcement, or when did it come to you?
10: No, I was there with my brother Patrick, who is an Orioles fan, and he comes in from his home in Illinois almost every year to see that series. And I was saying to him, I was saying, Pat, you know, I bet you somebody in Boise, Idaho went down to Vegas and bet the Tigers would score every inning of this game. I wonder what the odds of that bet are. But yeah, we were talking about it as the runs rolled up during the course of the game.
9: Wow, we will check with Firekeepers Casino and Dacey Sportsbook, see if anybody won a bet like that. That's a good one. Well, it's really, you know, because you used to sit there in the old days. I did it a couple of times with your scorecard and pencil. Did you do that when you were a kid at baseball games?
10: I didn't go because I grew up in a rural community in upstate New York. I didn't go to many professional baseball games. So I didn't really keep score in the stands like a lot of the folks our age did, you know, in the olden times. I just missed that opportunity.
9: The olden times. Well, long may we live, and you're going to help us with that because those Tigers, when they get a toothache or anything, sore shoulder, they get care right away, and maybe we can have access to doctors like that too.
10: Yeah, sure thing. What I'm prepared to talk to your listeners about this morning is the entire team of medical care providers that Blue Cross provides our members all across Michigan through our virtual care services. These are online services that our members can access through their computer, their tablet, their smartphone, around the clock, 24 hours a day. It really provides our members with access to great advice and insight and guidance, helping to keep them healthy, allow them to get prescriptions filled, and then get advice from a doctor that might keep them out of expensive emergency room situations for non-emergency care, which really saves our members a lot of money on those co-pays that they would otherwise incur in the ER for non-emergency care. It also saves our members time and money because they can access this advice online wherever they are around the clock.
9: What types of care can you get virtually?
10: Well, obviously medical care. You can also get behavioral health care services virtually. But even some things that our members might not think about, like dental care and virtual muscle and joint health advice. 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
9: Hey, I'll do anything to not have to actually go to the dentist, but that's not exactly what you mean. I don't think you can get a virtual cleaning. If they could come up with it, I would do it, but you understand. 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

0: 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He was chief of staff for Governor Rick Snyder, and he was in office when they cooked up the idea of a Gordie Howe Bridge. And I hear Tony Cuthbert in the orchestra there playing Mustang Sally because the governor put out a video driving across the bridge in a black convertible. And here's what it sounded like when she touted the bridge.
1: It's great. You know, I love infrastructure. We're repairing and rebuilding infrastructure, but to see something brand new like this built is a testament to what's possible. And when we work together and we focus on solving problems, you can see what that can result in. It's really exceptional and going to be so important for our redundancy, homeland security, and of course our economic future. And when I ran, I highlighted the Mackinac Bridge. Bridges bring people together. They strengthen the economy. And I often thought about when G. Menon Williams got to open up that bridge. It's really cool to be able to drive over this one. I love driving. I'm a Michigander, so you know, getting in my own vehicle and taking off is part of my identity, and it's about freedom and independence, and it felt good. I'm looking forward to driving again.
0: In the Post, Dennis Muchmore, the governor wrote, "I made sure this bridge opened to deliver a better economic future for all." Is that fair for her to take that kind of credit for the Gordie Howe Bridge?
2: Well, I think every elected official anywhere can take as much credit as they want as long as the bridge gets open and everybody starts going forward. I mean, I think it's a wonderful, wonderful bridge, and it has tremendous economic value to Michigan. And I'm just happy to see everybody on that bridge and going back and forth. And I'm so pleased for our Canadian friends who are such wonderful partners in all of this and such incredible people. As a country, they've been supportive of the United States always, and they've always been there when it's been important, and they were there on this bridge. And I thank Prime Minister Harper and Prime Minister Trudeau and Prime Minister Carney for all of their efforts. And I think if you go back and you pull up John Baird, who was the finance minister and Minister Raitt, and you get so many people involved, and Drew Dilkins, who's the mayor of Windsor and just a fabulous person, you can't come up with enough superlatives on people like them and Rick Snyder and Kurt Steidel and Andy. It's just a wonderful group of people who work together to pull off an incredible, incredible project.
0: Well, my Uncle Denny Shields is going to drive across there today. His friends in Canada he stays with, the Monkers, are going to drop him off there. He's going to have a chance to go over it long before I will. So I'm getting curious to find out from him if you can see over the side, because from the videos that I've seen, there seems to be walls that would stop the drivers from taking in the view, unless I'm wrong. Or maybe you know, but we'll find out from Denny after he does that.
2: Get that eyewitness report.
0: Get a view of downriver from up there. Yes, we had Paul Long on a few minutes ago, and he mentioned you. He was looking forward to the interview. And one of the things we talked about is he just made a visit out to Pebble Beach for the first time. And Dennis and Tony, you know, Dennis is the ultimate diplomat, Dennis much more. But my policy on things like this is if someone's telling you about their trip and it's a place that they've gone and they're excited about it, as they should be, there's no reason to rain on their parade by saying, "Well, I went to Pebble Beach 5 years ago." You know what I mean? Just let them have their moment.
2: I do.
0: You know what I mean? There's no need.
2: No.
0: But when I'm since he's gone now, when I was there, it was the Pebble Beach Food and Wine Festival. And the irony was I was playing in a scramble on the Pebble Beach links, and they had chefs out there, celebrity chefs. Mario Batali was there and some others. And sure enough, here comes the celebrity chef, the executive chef from Joe's Stone Crab in Miami. And I thought, could life be any better than playing golf on the Pebble Beach links and the chef from Joe's comes around in a cart serving food? Pretty, pretty good. Unbelievable. Anyhow, yeah. That's that.
2: Well, a lot of us, including Tony Cuthbert, think that your life is pretty good as it stands anyway.
3: Concur. So
0: I try to share it, though. You know that. Especially well, with Tony.
2: I don't know. He hasn't. Tony, is he taking you to Joe's Stone Crab for a complimentary dinner?
3: I've been to Joe's with him. Yes, and I did have, it was the fried chicken and the potato thing that they got going on down there, and it was a great time. The hash browns. It was fun.
0: But tell them what else. Not only did you get to go there, tell them what else you got.
3: We got the ultimate tour of the kitchen. I mean, this is a city on its own, and it was awesome. It was really cool to see how that operation works.
2: Boy, so I there. Tell you, you really rate, yeah. You rate pretty well, because Paul Long and I don't think we've ever had that invitation. So we'll Long and I will wait around for it with Tim McGuire, and we'll say the three of us will stand around like we always do in awe of Michael Patrick Shields and wait for him to spring one of the surprises on us.
0: Be careful what you wish for. I tell you that. And by the way, Paul Long is tough to book too. Believe me, I've tried to invite him to a lot of things, and he's got a pretty, pretty heavy schedule. But yeah, how about Dennis? Maybe when the Detroit Lions are playing the weekend after the election at Miami, maybe we can get Stephen Ross and Jocelyn Benson and her husband to get us into the suite with Tim McGuire, and maybe Paul Long will show up. He's got friends in Miami, too. We can get that all sorted out. And Tony Cuthbert will have to come to that. 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
6: Michigan Ag Now. This is your midday report, and I'm Rusty Halverson. Allegations that the nation's largest beef packers conspired to elevate beef profit margins will be allowed to proceed as a class action lawsuit after a judge in the U.S. District Court for the District of Minnesota certified a class of producers. The court also certified three damages classes, including beef buyers from large commercial purchasers down to individual consumers. Together, Cargill, JBS, National Beef, and Tyson control more than 80% of the fed cattle bought, slaughtered, and sold in the U.S. The class approved by the court includes entities that sold fed cattle directly to the companies from June 1st of 2015 to February 29th of 2020. This means the case will proceed on the merits. The lawsuit alleges violations of the Sherman Act, the Packers and Stockyards Act, and the Commodity Exchange Act.
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6: The war in Iran, Chinese fertilizer export restrictions, and sanctions on Russian exports have all hiked U.S. farming costs. USDA's Economic Research Service projects that total per acre production costs for all nine principal row crops will rise in 2026, pressuring margins unless crop prices improve. Looking back to a year ago,
10: farm production expenditures are estimated at $490 billion for 2025, which was up from the previous year by about 2%, right around 1.9% for total production expenses.
6: USDA Chief Economist Justin Benavidez.
10: Total crop inputs, so we think about chemicals, fertilizers, and seeds, we're about $70.6 billion, which generally accounts for about a third of total crop farm expenditures. And they, in some cases, were flat, and in some places went up. It was a bit of a mixed bag.
6: Fast forward to this year, and farm input costs are soaring. Since 2020, fuel and oil are up 32%, seeds 18%, labor 24%, and borrowing costs 71%. Retail fertilizer prices, tracked by DTN, are now higher in price compared to 1 year earlier. UAN 32 and 10340 now 7% higher. Anhydrous 26% higher, looking back to last year. Ad hoc farm support payments from Washington, D.C. have been built into the farm economy since the first Trump administration. It's unlikely they'll disappear soon, but if those funds are cut off, University of Illinois Extension agricultural economist Gary Schnittke says it could be a problem. He cautions that's a problem farmers should plan for today.
11: Because we're talking about making another round of ad hoc payments. If that happened, costs would need to adjust down, and that would include cash rents. And again, that's not likely, given the current political environment, but that's sort of the risk that is out there.
6: The risk is that cash rents, artificially supported by years of ad hoc federal payments, would remain high, even as total farm revenue drops. The agricultural equipment market has shifted after several strong years in the early...
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12: He pleads the fifth repeatedly. I'm Lisa Brady, Fox News. Dr. Anthony Fauci, accused by Republicans on a Senate panel of not telling the public the truth about COVID origins and the pandemic response, with contradictions between his public statements and private diary entries.
13: You did not tell the American people the full story.
12: Fauci, the former COVID presidential advisor who was preemptively pardoned by President Biden before he left office, declined to answer any questions, including ones from the panel chair, Senator Rand Paul.
14: 111 times he invoked the Fifth Amendment. And the thing that I thought was interesting during this hearing is that toward the end, you had Rand Paul, the chairman of the committee, announcing that they were going to have a committee vote next week to hold him in contempt of Congress. They're saying, look, you know, you do have a Fifth Amendment right, but you don't have a Fifth Amendment right if you have been granted a pardon.
12: Fox's Chad Pergram on Capitol Hill, Wisconsin Republican Senator Ron Johnson telling Fauci the panel plans to call former FDI officials and him to give voluntary transcribed interviews.
15: Will you comply or will I have to subpoena you? On the advice of counsel, I respectfully decline to answer based upon my rights under the Fifth Amendment to the Constitution.
16: Expecting subpoena. Thank you.
12: Fauci has previously denied wrongdoing and has accused Senator Paul of having an obsession with calls for his prosecution. A new warning from President Trump to Iran after attempted attacks on U.S. forces.
17: President Trump reacting to that surprise attack launched by Iran against U.S. forces in Jordan. The president told Fox News, quote, "We are going to beat the effing SS out of them." He went on to say, "We'll be hitting them hard." And he finished saying, "They're going to get a beating." We know at least five missiles were fired by Iran, breaking the lull in attacks over the past several days.
12: Fox's Trey Yingst in Tel Aviv. 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
12: The U.S. Navy is changing policy and will now limit transfers of those accused of sexual assault and misconduct.
23: Sailors under investigation for sexual assault, stalking, or sexual misconduct will now be relocated to shore command, meaning not deployed to other ships during an investigation. Commanders also must now coordinate such decisions with the NCIS and consult the staff judge advocate. The change comes after sailor Jeremiah Copeland was found guilty of murder in the death of Angelina Resendez, while both were assigned to the U.S. James E. Williams. He'd previously been on the USS Harry Truman and was facing accusations of sexual misconduct from 2024 when he was transferred to the other ship. These policy changes would have prevented that transfer pending the initial misconduct investigation.
12: Fox's Jessica Rosenthal. Former President Obama makes a midterm endorsement playing basketball with his pick in a video.
24: Iowa has one of the Senate seats Democrats are trying to flip with Republican Joni Ernst retiring.
25: Who's got next? I got it.
24: The Democrats' nominee, State Rep. Josh Turek, played wheelchair basketball for Team USA in four Paralympics, winning two gold medals.
25: Let's go. We playing horse or what?
26: We're playing Iowa.
25: I know a little something about winning Iowa.
24: That early caucus paved the way for Barack Obama to win the White House in 2008.
25: So you like that three-pointer?
26: Hey, you shoot where you want.
25: All right, let's go.
24: Turek's running against House Republican Ashley Hinson, endorsed by President Trump.
25: I've seen enough. Not only did I get whooped, but you've got here a man of character. Somebody who knows how to win. Now the ball's in your court, Iowa. Let's make sure that we send Josh Turek to the United States Senate.
24: Chris Foster, Fox News.
12: Turek's been in a wheelchair since childhood, born with spina bifida. Just getting word, Oscar winner Glenn Hansard has died. The Irish singer-songwriter, best known for starring in the film Once.
27: Falling slowly.
12: And its Academy Award-winning song, Falling Slowly. He died in a motorcycle crash in Ireland early today. Glenn Hansard was 56. America, Lisa Brady, Fox News.
5: 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Local news now.
28: Michigan health officials say there are signs the state's cyclospora outbreak may be slowing, although the outbreak is not over. More than 9,500 people in Michigan have gotten sick over the past 2 months. Health officials say emergency room visits for diarrhea are declining, but testing shortages and reporting delays make it difficult to know how quickly those cases are actually falling. Kalamazoo County's recorded 153 cases as part of the large statewide outbreak in Michigan. A pair of teens in custody after being arrested on weapons possession charges in Kalamazoo. According to the Kalamazoo Department of Public Safety, members of their crime reduction team were conducting a directed patrol to combat gun violence in the 4400 block of Lilac Lane and observed a 15-year-old male juvenile demonstrating characteristics of being armed with a firearm. He was associating with a 14-year-old male. They both got into a car after a traffic stop. Police found the two juveniles to be in possession of firearms concealed in their waistbands. More news online at WKZO.com.

0: Okay, welcome in Wednesday edition. I am Clay Travis. This is the Clay and Buck Show, and it is going to be, I think, a bit of a blockbuster one, as many of us that have been incredibly frustrated for the past 6 years surrounding COVID got Anthony Fauci under oath with an opportunity to hold him accountable for all the lies he has told, for the schools that he helped shut down, for the people who passed without being able to be around their families, for many of you who simply were not able to do your jobs or run your businesses as you should have always been able to do, for so many people out there who had to wear masks and were told that they had to take shorter breaks between bites or between drinks, or for all of you who walked into a restaurant and were required to wear a mask into the restaurant, but then were allowed to take the mask off once you sat down at a table because, of course, COVID didn't spread that way. For all of you who weren't allowed to go out on a paddleboard into the ocean, for those of you who were not allowed to go to parks, for all the kids out there that couldn't go to basketball courts because the rims were taken down, or skateboard parks because sand was used to fill the entire area in. For all of you that faced the loss of your job for not getting a COVID shot that made zero sense because you had already had COVID, or because you rightfully recognized the COVID shot wasn't actually immunization at all because you could still get COVID many times, and that you weren't going to continue to get the boosters. For all of you, Anthony Fauci has become the stand-in for the failures of COVID. The man, more than any other, who defended your constitutional liberties being taken away, who allowed this country to descend into a totalitarian, despotic, utterly unrecognizable place for many of us, and frankly, for a place where no one has borne the consequences for all the lies that we were told. Senator Rand Paul of Kentucky, got Anthony Fauci under oath, and what happened? Exactly what we told you was going to happen. Anthony Fauci took the Fifth Amendment because if he were to answer questions, there is a very strong chance that he would have been charged with perjury, because it's impossible to reconcile the statements that he made in his private diary, which would be admissible as hearsay exemptions under current federal law, and the public pronouncements that he was making. He knew that he was lying, that he was spreading falsehood. He testified, I believe, quite clearly, in a way that was brazen and clearly rose to the level of perjury. His lawyers likely agreed, which was why he took the Fifth Amendment 111 times in a hearing that just ended about an hour ago. If you did not hear that overall, what I would say is just it's hard to talk about that hearing without engaging in cursing, because it was incredibly frustrating. Here is Fauci invoking the Fifth Amendment. This is cut one. I'm going to play a bunch of the best moments, in quotation marks, best moments of Fauci taking the Fifth. We also, just so you know, are going to be joined by Florida Governor Ron DeSantis, who had many years of battles with Dr. Anthony Fauci. Governor of Florida Ron DeSantis will join us right at the bottom of this hour to react to Fauci's testimony taking the Fifth 111 times, according to Fox News counting, during the course of today's testimony. Here is cut one, Fauci invoking the Fifth Amendment.
1: Although it pains me to do so, because of the respect I have for the legislative branch of government and my decades-long record of cooperating with Congress, under the advice of my attorneys, I will invoke my right under the Fifth Amendment of the Constitution to refrain from answering your questions. Thank you.
0: Okay, so that was Fauci beginning the statement. He also said that Rand Paul, quote, had an unhinged obsession with him. This is a little bit longer. I'll cut out before he invokes his Fifth, but I do want you to be able to hear effectively the only thing that Fauci said in this congressional hearing today. Greg, we can drop out. Team, we can drop out before we get to the end there. Here's cut two.
1: Given Senator Paul's obvious obsession with calling for my prosecution, his repeated slanderous comments about me, and recently his publicly releasing my unredacted personal diary aimed at embarrassing and intimidating me, the only conclusion I can reach is that the sole reason he is calling me before this committee is to get me to say something, anything, that could vindicate his repeated public pledges that I end up, in his words, quote, behind bars, unquote. Any reasonable person who has followed his unhinged obsession with me would readily come to the same conclusion. Therefore,
0: that's why we could cut out here, because we heard the end of that statement. I have testified in front of Congress twice. I have answered every question that I've been asked in front of Congress twice. I would be ashamed to take the Fifth Amendment in front of Congress, because it would clearly be evidence that I didn't believe I could answer questions without being charged for crimes that I may have committed. That is, I think, the overriding lesson and story that came out of today. Here are a couple of other cuts. Now, once you knew that Anthony Fauci was going to take the Fifth Amendment for everything, I wish that a senator had just run through a litany of questions, because Dr. Fauci said memorably, "I am the science." I would love if a senator had decided, I'm just going to ask basic scientific questions of Dr. Fauci. Dr. Fauci, does water freeze at 32 degrees? Just a list of the most unquestioned basic scientific facts that we could have all run through. Is the human body typically 98.6 degrees? I mean, we could run through a litany of these. I think he would have taken the fifth for all of them. I tweeted out that given that Anthony Fauci was clearly going to take the fifth for everything, ridiculing him by asking very basic questions would be a good decision. And then I give credit to Missouri Senator Josh Hawley, who began his questions for Dr. Fauci, asking him, what day is it? What color tie are you wearing? And what color is the floor? Fauci took the fifth for all of those questions as well. Cut seven.
2: Well, nothing says honesty like taking the fifth, huh, Doc? Let's try something. What day of the week is it today?
1: On the advice of counsel, I respectfully decline to answer based upon my rights under the Fifth Amendment to the Constitution.
2: What color tie are you wearing?
1: On the advice of counsel, I respectfully decline to answer based upon my rights under the Fifth Amendment to the Constitution.
2: What color is the carpet in front of you?
1: On the advice of counsel, I respectfully decline to answer based upon my rights under the Fifth Amendment to the Constitution.
2: Let's just get one thing straight. You don't have any rights under the Fifth Amendment because you've been pardoned, as you very well know.
0: Okay, so some of you reacted yesterday when I told you, hey, he's going to take the Fifth Amendment. Some of you reacted last night. I said the same thing on Jesse Waters' Fox News show. By the way, Buck is going to be with us potentially before the end of the show. He had to be at a court proceeding relating to his homeowners association. He's on the board. It's not a very sexy case, but that is where he is. And trust me, he has made it quite clear he would much rather be here. But there is a hearing that he's obligated to be at as a part of his homeowners association, and the fact that he's on the board there. He may come in later. If not, he'll be back tomorrow, because I guarantee you he would be fired up to talk about all this. But we were breaking this down, and I said he was going to take the Fifth Amendment, and some of you said, well, he can't take the Fifth Amendment because he's been pardoned, but he hasn't been pardoned beyond when Joe Biden left office. So if he committed perjury, as I think he likely would have, unless he was for the first time completely honest in his testimony, then he could be charged going forward with a crime. You do not get, typically, when you are given a pardon, it is for things that have occurred in the past. We haven't really litigated how far into the future it could go, but the Biden pardon for Fauci specifically only covered, I believe it was 2014, up to the final day that Joe Biden was in office. So Fauci still could bear criminal liability if he were to lie under oath. That's why he took the fifth. His attorneys, I guarantee you, all of whom he was paying over $1,000 an hour to. He had them lined up behind them. They tried to make statements. They were not witnesses in the proceeding. Here is what that sounded like as the ridiculousness of this situation descended into even more absurdity. Rand Paul had to remove one of Fauci's attorneys who disrupted the entire proceeding.
1: The attorneys are not recognized. In fact, the attorney was told not to sit at the table, and he's not obeying that recommendation. There's a row behind you, sir. That's where you were told to sit, and you're not. And now you're disrupting the proceedings. And so, look, this is the way Anthony Fauci wants to be remembered. For a lawyer not listening to the rules, that's the way you want to be remembered, and that's what you're going to do. You are not recognized, sir. Security, please remove him from the room.
0: Okay, a couple of other cuts. I thought Senator Bernie Moreno of Ohio did a good job. We had to bleep this out, but here is cut eight. Senator Moreno, clearly very fired up still, as many of us are, about COVID. Here is cut eight.
3: It was about 6 years ago today that I decided I'm going to give up my businesses, sell them all, run for office, run for the United States Senate. Here I am sitting in front of you 6 years later saying, who the f- do you think you were for doing that? It is a total disgrace what you did to this country. And if my Democrat colleagues are standing there defending you, I hope the voters of the United States of America watch the clips of every one of you doting on a guy who was more interested in being a celebrity than saving American people. I will make it my mission to make certain that every single one of those Democrats who did that will see that clip over and over and over again. Because defending, there is no defense of what you did.
0: One more cut. Senator Moreno asked people behind who had been impacted in a very negative way, losing jobs, potentially, among other things, over the COVID draconian rules that were put in place by Fauci and his allies. He asked Fauci to turn and look at the rows of the people in attendance who were persecuted for refusing to believe all of the COVID lies. Fauci would not turn and look at them, but I did think it was a powerful moment on camera. That's cut nine.
3: Can you do me a favor in the audience and stand up if during the time of the COVID pandemic, you were called a racist for calling the virus a Wuhan virus or the China virus? If you thought the 6 foot rule was total crap, if you thought the vaccine wasn't something that you should take, if you thought it was outrageous the way the mask policy was rolled out, if you were fired from your job for not taking that vaccine, including members of the military, if you thought closing schools was catastrophically stupid, and that you thought that during these times saying these things made you somehow a lesser human being. Dr. Fauci, can you just turn around and look at the people behind you? You're not willing to do that? That's not a question. It's not a question. To your lawyers, not a question. It's a request. All you have to do is look up from your lawyers and look at the people who were absolutely shamed for saying what we know now to be the truth. You can't even look at them?
0: There you have it. I'm going to take your calls. You may have a lot of questions. 800-282-2882. Reminder, Florida Governor Ron DeSantis scheduled to be on with us at the bottom of the hour. I would just suggest that you might want to get your popcorn for that one, because of all the people out there in the political realm that are furious with Dr. Fauci and what he did, Rand Paul may well be at the top of the list if he's number one on that list. You might have to put Ron DeSantis at 1A or 1B, because I think there's a lot of animus there as well. All that's still to come. I'll answer your questions, but I want to tell you, too often these days when we mention Israel, it's often political. We don't talk enough about the people living there. Israel has a relatively small population, just 11 million people, 9 million of whom are of the Jewish faith. The International Fellowship of Christians and Jews, nonprofit organization dedicated to helping the vulnerable parts of that population. For 40 plus years, they've built a bridge of support between Christians in this nation and Jews in Israel to honor the promise found in the Bible. The IFCJ is on the ground in Israel. 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Your donations allow them to provide help, support, and resources. 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
8: If you're the parent or guardian of a student in Kalamazoo County who is considered unhoused, please pay attention to this important message. With the start of the new school year coming up soon, districts need to determine which students experiencing homelessness are still eligible for services. Under the federal McKinney-Vento Act, homeless students may be provided with a wide range of assistance, including help with enrollment and transfer of records, liaison services between family and school personnel, transportation, school supplies and backpacks, and more. 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

0: Dr. Anthony Fauci taking the Fifth Amendment 111 times today is what happens next? What is the potential that Fauci could face charges? It's a great question. I think that the first of all, they're going to refer him for contempt for refusing to answer questions. You do have a right to invoke your Fifth Amendment protection. So I think it's going to be difficult to hold someone in contempt for uttering your Fifth Amendment in invoking your Fifth Amendment right that many times. By the way, I did ask Grok, how many times have there been has there been a situation where someone has invoked their Fifth Amendment rights 111 or more times? According to Grok, there are only two recorded instances that they could find. I'm not familiar, candidly, with either of these. Two documented cases exceed 111. Teamsters president Dave Beck did it 117 times. Labor figure Johnny Dio 140 times back in 1957. There are not very many times that someone has invoked their Fifth Amendment rights this many times. So I think the question is going to move to the states. Given that Biden has provided a federal pardon, that is, you cannot be charged with federal crimes. Again, this is presuming that the Fauci pardon is valid. There are many questions about the validity of the Biden pardons in general, as we all know. So I'm presuming that they are valid. The question that is out there is, could a state charge Fauci with any crimes? Ron DeSantis, really smart legal mind. I will ask him his thoughts on how Fauci could be held accountable legally here in just a couple of minutes when he joins me at the bottom of the hour. But I think to a large extent, that is where much of the conversation is going to move now, even though you could arguably try to get a contempt citation. Fauci showed up and took his Fifth Amendment, invoked it. I think it's going to be hard to argue that he committed a crime in doing that, which is why I told you yesterday this is exactly what I expected him to do. In a recent industry survey, PureTalk was the only wireless company to receive 5 stars in every category: coverage, support, value, data. 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
2: Goodwill Industries says a Kalamazoo woman, Catherine Yale, who overcame addiction and rebuilt her life, has been named their International 2026 Achiever of the Year for her resilience and commitment to helping others. She was honored earlier this month in Philadelphia. And Michigan health officials say there are signs the state's cyclospora outbreak may be slowing. Although the outbreak is not over, more than 9,500 people in Michigan have gotten sick over the past 2 months, with about 160 hospitalizations. Health officials say emergency room visits for diarrhea are declining, but testing shortages and reporting delays make it difficult to know exactly how quickly those cases are falling. Kalamazoo County has recorded 153 cases as part of the large statewide outbreak. Federal investigators still working to determine whether contaminated lettuce is the only source of the outbreak. That's the latest from the WKZO Newsroom. 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
1: The Michigan News Network.
3: I'm Beth Fisher. Time's running out for Michigan's gubernatorial candidates to campaign ahead of the August primary. They're less than a week away. Republican gubernatorial candidate Perry Johnson says he thinks his business background would bring a unique skill set to the governor's seat.
4: Once I eliminate the excess spending, with the stroke of a pen, I can eliminate the income tax. I can reduce the gas tax. I can reduce sales tax. I can do any of that. I don't need the Congress. I can just do that automatically. Now, I'm also in a situation where I'm not

0: holding to anyone. I have not had anyone donate money to me. I haven't accepted it.
1: Meantime, his competitor, Congressman John James, also shared his policies, including his thoughts on the U.S.-Iran war.
2: I'm a combat veteran of Iraq, and a lot of the folks, the terrorists who we were fighting, were trained by Iran. Iran is serious. Iran is serious when they say death to America. That's not a joke.
1: More than 800,000 Michigan voters have already cast their ballot. The outbreak of a parasite causing widespread stomach illness isn't letting up in Michigan. Health officials reported more than 10,000 cases of cyclosporiasis throughout the state as of this morning, including at least 160 hospitalizations. Experts say the number of new daily cases apparently hit its peak in mid-July, but it's too soon to tell if the trend is turning around. Taylor Farms issued a voluntary recall of iceberg lettuce grown in central Mexico. After the Gladwin wastewater treatment plant was hit by lightning, residents were asked yesterday not to flush their toilets and to hold back on using their showers and sinks. Today, city officials say that residents and businesses may resume normal use of their facilities. As a precaution, they continue to ask residents and businesses to conserve water. I'm Beth Fisher for the Michigan News Network.
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9: Plenty of sunshine continues as high pressure sits over the Midwest. Temperatures this afternoon will reach the low 80s with quieter winds from the north at 5 to 10 miles per hour. Overnight lows drop down to near 60. Bit warmer on Thursday, a high of 86, sunshine again. Into Friday, more cloud cover ahead of a chance for rain Friday night. That rain will continue on and off throughout the day on Saturday before a drier start to next week. Tracking West Michigan's weather, I'm Storm Team 8 meteorologist Sarah Flynn.
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14: Some that particularly I lodged against him really in the very early days of COVID. I mean, after we got into 6-8 weeks of this, it was clear that he had a political agenda and it wasn't an agenda that was reflective in the underlying data. Now, my voice at the time was very lonely. Fauci was viewed basically as a demigod because of how the media treated him. Even most Republican voters thought Fauci was the end-all be-all. And so we bucked him on businesses being open, schools being open, all these other things. And he would actually come down to Florida and do hits on local news stations attacking what we were doing. But at the end of the day, we probably suffered politically in the short term for being vocal against Fauci. But it was the right thing to do. And now people look back and no one wants to be associated with the things that Fauci did. You know, there was a snippet from Dwight Eisenhower's farewell address. A lot of people remember that for his warnings about the military-industrial complex, which were very prescient. But he talked about, as science and some of these crafts got more intertwined with government, that you could have policy hijacked by a scientific technological elite. And if you go back and look at that farewell address and given in 1961, he was basically predicting what would happen with somebody like Fauci. So I think the destruction that he was really responsible for, you know, doesn't have very much peer in modern American history.
15: Senator Ashley Moody, now of Florida, she was in your administration. She was on this committee. She asked Fauci a question. Of course, he took the fifth 111 times today, but she specifically referenced you and the fact that Fauci took a lot of shots at you in his 1,100-page diary. I don't know if you've heard this yet, but I want to let you hear what she said earlier today at the hearing, and then I want to get your reaction to Fauci going after you as often as he did in the diary. Here's that clip a bit earlier today.
16: You called our governor, Governor DeSantis, and I'm going to quote this so I get it right out of your journals, a total jerk, that he is a complete disgrace, that he is blocking local authorities from mandating masks in various locations, including schools. And you were very concerned and upset that we were actively, and I'm going to quote, criticizing you. And we talked to virtually every day about being wrong on everything.
15: Okay, so Fauci called you, among other things, a jerk and a disgrace in his Dear Diary entries, probably worse things as well. What's your reaction to that?
14: That is a badge of honor. I didn't necessarily think he had a different view of me that was in those diaries, but to see that really was great validation for what we were doing during those really dark days. And so I couldn't be more happy to see that's how he did it. But he had this very arrogant view that he was the equivalent of science, and so that his edicts should have no criticism, regardless of what the data said, regardless of what the study said. Once he made his pronouncements, you were just supposed to sit there and take it. Well, he wanted my businesses closed. Yes, he wanted local governments to enforce mandates of masks, including having police enforce this. I blocked local governments from doing that. I blocked schools from enforcing mask mandates on kids under our Parents' Bill of Rights. He wanted these 4- and 5-year-old kids to have a mask on for 8 hours a day. We put a stop to that. And so, yeah, we were totally contrary to what he was saying. He took very personal umbrage at that. But it just shows the hubris that this guy had. He really, you know, there's a saying when back in my baseball days, Clay, you've probably heard it. Don't read your own press clippings You can go hit 3 home runs in a game. The minute you start getting high on your own supply, it's almost just like karma and cosmic justice that if you start inhaling those fumes, you're going to go 0-for-4. You'll have a golden sombrero. You'll start performing poorly. So you're never supposed to do that. Not only did Fauci read his own press clippings, I mean, this fueled him every day to be a celebrity and to bask that he was one of the most notable people in the entire world, that he's getting calls from singers and actors and all these other things. And that was part of the reason why, because we could go back to March of 2020, his 15 days to slow the spread. You know, that was bad policy. Everything that flowed from that was bad. But certainly after 6 weeks, 8 weeks, 3 months, the data was very clear, and Fauci clung to the lockdowns. He clung to mandates and restrictions. And I think the reason is, or one reason is he didn't want to admit he was wrong. But he also knew that if he continued with the hysteria, he was going to be on CNN and ABC and all these places more. If he said, hey, Florida's right, people need to get back to living, take individual precautions, and we'll work to get therapeutics out, like the Regeneron that we used to help people with the monoclonals. But that would have made him no longer be such a center of attention. So there was a lot of vanity at stake here, and he seemed to care more about his own celebrity than he did about the well-being of people who were really hurting because of the policies he was recommending.
15: We're talking to Florida Governor Ron DeSantis. I am on the Florida Gulf Coast right now. I want to give you credit on this. In May of 2020, we spend a lot of time here. I brought my family down. Schools were shut down. You allowed all the restaurants to be back open. People can go look this up on Twitter. I took my kids out for dinner on Cinco de Mayo 2020 to a Mexican restaurant just close to where I'm broadcasting from right now on the Florida Gulf Coast. Everybody thought we were going to die. And in the comments, you can still go see, oh, my goodness, how dare you be indoors at a restaurant. The results, however, for Florida are incredible. Over time, people have decided to come to the free state of Florida. You deserve a tremendous amount of credit for it. I think you handled COVID better than any governor in the country. And frankly, I think your win in 2018 is one of the most consequential and significant wins that we have ever seen of any governor. Now, with all that praise there, I want to then go to this question, the number one question we're getting now. You've got a great legal background. I'm sure you've thought about it quite a lot. There obviously are questions about whether the pardon that was granted by Joe Biden is valid. Let's, for this purpose, presume that it is, which is why Fauci took the Fifth to try to avoid any perjury charges going forward. Are there opportunities or possibilities for states such as Florida to charge under state law someone like Dr. Fauci, who otherwise seems like he may escape all consequences of a criminal nature on a federal level? Could states act? If not states, what pathways, if any, might you see to holding him accountable for what I think are quite clearly many lies that he has told over the last several years, among others?
14: Well, a couple things. One is, if you've been given a pardon, you typically then don't go invoke the Fifth Amendment. You actually can be compelled to testify if you don't have an underlying legal risk from the conduct at issue. So the fact that he took the Fifth Amendment either means he's subject to contempt of Congress, which they could potentially pursue, or he's acknowledging that Biden's pardon didn't necessarily cover all the potential lines of inquiry. So that's more of a federal question there. Now, the question on the states is this. You would have to have two things. One, it would need to be a state attorney general, like the governor, like in Florida. You know, we don't bring cases. I'm not a prosecutor. I'm the chief executive. You have state potential with an attorney general. You also have local district attorneys. In Florida, we call state attorneys. Now, what you would need is, one, you would need to have violations of state law. So when he was testifying years ago, And a lot of us think he perjured himself in front of Congress, that wouldn't implicate state law. If there are things he was doing during COVID that would implicate state law, you know, then you potentially could do it. But then you would also have to have personal jurisdiction. So there needs to be a nexus between him and a given state. Now, he did travel to Florida, I know. What was his conduct when he was here? I'm not sure. And then finally, the statute of limitations. You know, most of his offending conduct was 2020 and 2021. Well, we're in 2026. Most statute of limitations is 5 years. So I think that there's going to be a lot of significant hurdles to do it. I think the time to have done Fauci was to do it when it was hot, you know, back in that 2020, 2021 time period at the federal level. That was where clearly the offenses would implicate federal law. You wouldn't have to try to do state law on that. But what I would just tell people is this. No one's been more vocal against Fauci for years than me. I think he should have been held accountable. Hell, I ran saying we were going to hold him accountable. So it's a very important thing to me. But I also just would tell people, you know, I would not hold your breath that you're going to see any type of major accountability. I just think there was a window for that. I'm not sure that window is open in a real meaningful way at this point. I hope I'm wrong about that. Don't get me wrong. But if you're going to do a state level, you have to get either the attorney general of the state or one of the local district attorneys. And they do have to establish both personal jurisdiction in state, not federal law violations. You would not be able to pursue charges on federal law in a state court. And then finally, just I think people just need to understand, when you're talking about swamp creatures like Fauci, we have a huge asymmetry in our system right now, because somebody like Fauci, even if they would have brought a case against him 3 or 4 years ago, if he's in front of a DC jury, do you think that the people that sit on that DC jury are going to view Fauci the way we do? No, they're probably going to view him with probably reverence. And so getting a jury that would be willing to hold him accountable is much more difficult in D.C. if you're going after a swamp creature. If you go after someone who challenges the swamp in D.C., it'll be 15 minutes, the jury will be out, and then they'll come back with a guilty verdict. It's not representative of the country as a whole, and I think Congress should look at ways to make, when people who are part of the federal government are committing offenses in D.C., that there's the opportunity to have a jury that's more representative of the American people.
15: Last question for you. You've been one of the most successful governors, I think, in the history of gubernatorial reigns. Your time in governor is coming to a close in January of 2029. I know the primary process is underway. Florida's got to decide who's next. When do you decide what's next for you? What do you look forward to in January of 2029 when you are no longer governor? What's your time frame? What do you expect? January of 2027, already jumping ahead. Next president will come in January of 2029, which you may be somewhat interested in. What's next for you?
14: Yeah, we'll cross that bridge when we get to it. I mean, we're in the middle of hurricane season now. Knock on wood, we didn't have an impact last year. Hopefully we don't have one again. But we take that very seriously, and we work very hard to make sure we handle those with skill and rapid. I also have other things I'm still bringing in for a landing. You know, you sometimes hear certain headlines about like signing a bill or this or that, but you gotta bring that stuff into fruition. So we'll be running through the tape. Then when we get on the other side of that, you know, we'll worry about it. But what I would say to people is just Florida, if you're conservative, Florida should offer you a lot of hope, because when I got elected, we were a swing state. These races statewide would be decided by one percentage point, usually. I won by less than one percentage point. But I came in and I said, I'm going to be bold. I'm going to do things that I believe in. I'm not going to trim my sails. And you know what? The people will respond to that. And if they don't, that's fine. But I'm going to be the genuine article. And so we did that. Fast forward 4 years later, we win by 20-point victory, biggest victory any Republicans won in the history of governor's races in our state. And then now, when I started, we had a Democrat registration advantage for voters of a few hundred thousand. Now we have 1.5 million more registered Republicans than Democrats. And so it shows you people do respond to leadership. When you fly a banner of bold colors rather than pale pastels, people want to see that contrast, and we've been able to draw the contrast. So, you know, you'll look at some of these other states and they've had trouble, and people get frustrated with the politics, and there's things to get frustrated about. Don't get me wrong, but it can be done. And if we were sitting on this show in August of 2018, when I was competing for that first governor's race, and I made those predictions to you, you would not have believed it. And nobody in your audience would have believed it. And yet, here we are, having gone on a really generational run. And just to tie the bow with the Fauci thing, I don't think Florida goes on this generational run had we allowed the state to become a Faucian dystopia where people's rights were curtailed and their livelihoods were destroyed. So of all the things we've did, I can list 100 things that I think have moved the needle and have been good. I think that was the most important, because it was unpopular when I was doing it. We took a lot of incoming, a lot of criticism, particularly from national media, but we held our ground, wrote it out, and I think the rest is history.
15: Congrats on a great run. I know I saw you up at Mount Rushmore. Tell the family hi, and we look forward to seeing what you got coming up next. Thanks, Governor.
14: Thanks.
15: That's Governor Ron DeSantis. We'll be back breaking all this down and more on Clay and Buck.
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15: Welcome back in, Clay and Buck. Appreciate all of you hanging out with us. 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
15: Shannon tragically lost her life in a suicide bomb attack in Syria. 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The Tunnel to Towers Foundation paid off the Kent family's mortgage, giving her family the security of knowing their home is theirs forever.
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24: A surprise attack leads to a new warning. On Lisa Brady, Fox News. President Trump says Iran will get a beating after attempted attacks on U.S. forces in Jordan, where ballistic missiles were intercepted overnight. The president saying U.S. troops had just minutes to respond.
25: Now, the United States has not yet responded to that attack, but overnight, U.S. and Saudi planes conducted a series of airstrikes against Iran-backed Shia militias in Iraq, who were responsible for 30 drone attacks over the past 3 days. President Trump told Fox News those strikes were coordinated with the Iraqi government, and he called these militia groups a cancer on the world.
24: Fox's Trey Yingst in Tel Aviv. The attacks come after reports suggesting Iran has rejected an Omani proposal to reopen the Strait of Hormuz. A Senate panel plans to vote on holding Dr. Anthony Fauci in contempt after the former COVID presidential advisor said this
3: more than 100 times.
4: On the advice of counsel, I respectfully decline to answer based upon my rights under the Fifth Amendment to the Constitution.
3: During a hearing on contradictions in what he said publicly and privately about the origins of COVID and the pandemic response, Democratic Senator Richard Blumenthal says any scientific questions should be addressed, but not in what he calls a show trial.
5: It is an insult to the memory of more than 1 million Americans who died from COVID-19.
3: He read a statement from Fauci's lawyer noting his previous testimony at multiple hearings and accusing the panel chair, Republican Rand Paul, of a personal crusade against Fauci. Paul telling reporters,
6: I heard very few questions today that I would say were unhinged or politically motivated. I don't think any of the questions that I put forward, they were on destroying records and whether or not the research in Wuhan was dangerous.
3: He also questions Fauci invoking the Fifth after being preemptively pardoned by President Biden. An hour from now, we get the Fed's latest take on the economy. The Dow is down more than 700 points. 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
3: New laws aimed at reining in ICE agents in Maine.
29: Three new so-called ICE outlaws that were passed earlier this year in Maine have taken effect. They prevent Maine police departments, schools, and hospitals from directly helping ICE agents on immigration enforcement. The laws include ICE out of our homes, which bars landlords from sharing sensitive tenant information. They apply to 253 school districts, 123 law enforcement agencies, two state hospitals, and every public college and university in Maine. Homeland Security officials responded to the laws in a statement calling partnerships with law enforcement officials critical. The new measures take effect in the wake of a deadly ICE-involved shooting earlier this month in Maine. Tanya J. Powers, Fox News.
3: A setback for unions and public workers in Wisconsin.
30: A Wisconsin appeals court overturns a ruling that had restored collective bargaining rights, which were abolished by an anti-union state law. The GOP-championed Act 10, which went into effect in 2011, effectively ended most public employees' ability to bargain for increases in other issues and forced them to pay more for health insurance and retirement benefits. In December of 2024, Dane County Circuit Court judge then struck down that controversial law, which supporters say gives local governments more control over workers and the powers needed to cut costs. Unions are expected to appeal, sending the case to the Wisconsin Supreme Court, which is controlled by liberal justices.
3: Fox's Lillian Wu. Just getting word of two firefighters killed in Greece as crews across southern Europe deal with heat, drought, and strong winds. One uncontained wildfire four times the size of Paris, threatening to surge again in southwest France after massive evacuations in France and Spain. Again, ramped up tensions in the Middle East, and that is sending oil prices back up. U.S. crude topping $84 a barrel as the Dow plummets. I'm Lisa Brady. This is Fox News.
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32: A district court preliminary exam now set for September 3rd for the man accused of shooting a Kalamazoo County Sheriff's Office deputy earlier this month. 28-year-old Jalen Lipsey has been charged with assault with intent to murder after Deputy Caleb Mortimer was shot while responding to a larceny at Richland Auto on East AB Avenue just before 9 a.m. on July 17th. A pair of teens in custody after being arrested on weapons possession charges in Kalamazoo. According to the Kalamazoo Department of Public Safety, members of their crime reduction team conducting a directed patrol to combat gun violence in the the 4400 block of Lilac Lane when they observed a 15-year-old male juvenile demonstrating characteristics of being armed with a firearm. They also saw a 14-year-old male with a suspect. Both got into a rear passenger seat of a vehicle. After a traffic stop, two juveniles found to be in possession of firearms concealed in their waistbands. They're lodged at the Kalamazoo County Juvenile Home on numerous weapons charges. More news online at WKZO.com.

0: Welcome back in, Clay and Buck. Appreciate all of you hanging out with us. My thanks to Florida Governor Ron DeSantis. Encourage you to check it out on YouTube if you haven't already. Good deep dive associated with everything having to do with the Fauci testimony earlier today. You can certainly go subscribe at Clay and Buck on YouTube. You can also hear us on nearly 600 AM FM stations in all 50 states, as well as satellite radio. Buck out today dealing with a homeowners association related issue. He's on the board. He will be back tomorrow. That is the plan. We are reacting to the Fauci testimony. If you're just joining us now, earlier this morning, during a congressional hearing on Capitol Hill, Fauci took the Fifth 111 times. And that went on forever. That is still underway. We are discussing that in earnest. So many of you have a variety of different questions. I want to continue to unpack everything having to do with that. But let's begin here with getting to some of your calls. So many different of you have a variety of different questions out there across the entirety of the Fauci testimony landscape. I thought Ron DeSantis laid out quite well in an honest fashion why prosecuting Fauci is going to be so hard and why he is, frankly, unlikely to face consequences for all of the lies that he told. Frankly, one of the things that is so incredibly frustrating for everyone out there is that no one is really being held accountable at all for all of the lies and everything that happened to all of us during the course of COVID. We've got a bunch of calls. We have a ton of talkbacks. I want to play a couple more cuts for you that we haven't played yet from that testimony earlier today. Here is John Fetterman admitting in front of Dr. Fauci, a Democrat senator, that he regrets believing Fauci's lies, saying conservatives, it turned out, were actually right. Cut 31.
1: It's not about much more your regrets, but I have one. And that is early on that there was the theory that the virus could have emerged from the lab. And early on that became like a right-wing kinds of theory. And I thought it seemed to make sense. Now, there was a really advanced lab that was close by, and then you have this unknown virus out. So, but that became a very partisan thing. And now it seems now it's more and more emerging theory that that would have come from the lab.
0: So that is John Fetterman. I also want to play you a couple of more cuts. There are a bunch of reactions here. This is one last chance. Senator Rand Paul of Kentucky gave Fauci to admit that he had been imperfect, that he had made mistakes. Listen to that. This was near the end of the hearing. Cut 32.
2: I'm going to give you one more opportunity to comply with the law, limited to the period of your pardon at any point between January 1st 2014 and January 19th, 2025, did you destroy any federal record or tell anyone else to?
3: Under the advice of counsel, I respectfully decline to answer based upon my rights under the Fifth Amendment to the Constitution.
2: Given that you have a unlimited presidential pardon, what is your specific objection that you are making?
3: On the advice of counsel, I respectfully decline to answer based upon my rights under the Fifth Amendment to the Constitution.
2: My question was limited to the period of your pardon only. I find your objection unsupported and direct you to answer the question.
3: On the advice of counsel, I respectfully decline to answer based upon my rights under the Fifth Amendment to the Constitution.
2: Because you refuse to answer, citing a privilege that is unsupported because of your pardon, and after being denied to do so, this committee has scheduled a vote next week on a resolution certifying your contempt.
0: So all of that is underway, and you might be saying, okay, I wonder if Democrats are changing their tune on Fauci at this point. No, the senators that showed up defended him, including Senator Kim of New Jersey, who, and I couldn't believe, I watched this entire hearing, I couldn't believe that this was the way he decided to respond to Anthony Fauci taking the Fifth Amendment 111 times. He actually quoted Theodore Roosevelt's Man in the Arena speech to praise Anthony Fauci for all of his bravery and courage, even as he was refusing to answer questions in front of the Senate committee. Listen to that.
4: These public servants do it because they are in the arena. I just want to end by just reading a portion of this because I think it's important as we're thinking about how to be able to treat public servants through this country to think through this. And in the words of Teddy Roosevelt saying, it's not the critic who counts, not the man who points out how the strong man stumbles or where the doer of deeds could have done them better. The credit belongs to the man who is actually in the arena, whose face is marred by dust and sweat and blood, who strives valiantly, who errs but comes short again and again, who spends himself in a worthy cause, who at the best knows in the end the triumphs of high achievement, and who at the worst, if he fails, at least he fails while daring greatly, so that his place shall never be with those cold and timid souls who neither know victory nor defeat. Thank you for your service, Dr. Fauci.
0: I mean, I watched that and my jaw dropped. I could not believe that we could be in a situation where someone is quoting the Man in the Arena speech and praising Fauci for his courage and his bravery. But that is where we are. Okay, we've got so many of you that want to weigh in. I want to get to some of your calls. In general, what I would like is if you could give me questions as opposed to just throwing out things, and I'll try to analyze it legally to the best of my ability and also contextualize how what we saw happening today fits into the larger picture. Paige in Nebraska, what you got for us?
5: Hi. Yeah, so when COVID started, within 2 weeks, they canceled a trip for my middle school son to go to Washington, D.C. to walk around the outside monuments and all those things from Nebraska. It was devastating to him. He'd been looking forward to it for a year. And then also, not a big deal, but my daughter was graduating, sort of, from elementary school. We had to do a drive-through, and we had to wear masks in our cars to get an envelope. And then also, I was escorted out of Costco for not wearing a mask when nobody was there. I mean, I had like 20 feet at least between people, and they called a security guard and escorted me out.
0: Yeah, thank you. I'm sorry that all that happened. It's indefensible. Everyone has a moment in time over the COVID era that they could not believe was real. And there are so many of them. Some of them we experienced together. I come back a lot of times to thinking about that paddleboarder out in the ocean that they arrested. So many people out there who were arrested for walking around in parks, people on beaches arrested for being outdoors. I mean, I went to sporting events and outdoor sporting events, and there were staffers walking around making sure that you didn't keep your mask down too long between bites at an outdoor stadium in a socially distant stadium. I paid season tickets. You know, the NFL played in the winter of 2020, in the fall of 2020, in Nashville, Tennessee. What should be a deep red state, they zip-tied all of the seats around me so that only my family of four could be in proximity within 6 feet of each other. And then they still walked around making sure that you didn't sip too long and making sure that you didn't chew too long at a football stadium outdoors. All of you experience the absurdity of walking into a restaurant with a mask on and then being asked to take it off or being allowed to take it off once you sit down. This is the dumbest time in the history. I really do believe this. The dumbest time that we all lived through in the history of the United States. And it matters now because if there aren't consequences for the people who made us do that, then they'll do it again. When I went to New York City, you know, Buck had a totally different experience by and large than I did. I went to New York City after we started this show in the summer of 2021. The iHeart Studio offices in New York City, they had footprints in the elevator, four of them. The first two people to enter the elevator in New York City, bastion of intelligence in this country, were supposed to face away from the elevator where it opened. Stare at the steel wall of the elevator. And then when the other two people came in, they were supposed to face the opposite direction where the doors opened. You were in a situation where when you got on the elevator, there were two people who looked like zombies staring away from you. This is utterly absurd. This happened. Many of you remember. Super smart city like New York City. Oh, you have to sit in a circle in an outdoor park if you want to be outdoors at all. Mary in Tennessee, you got a question. Fire away.
6: For taking my call. We saw what Fauci sounded like on the television today. So, and he affected people with COVID all around the world. People died. The United States was not the only ones. My question is why are the other countries not standing up and taking Fauci to task for what he did in their own countries with COVID?
0: Thank you for the call. I think the challenge there, to be honest, is do we really want other countries prosecuting American citizens, even if they're morons like Anthony Fauci was and is, when they never have entered or stepped foot into those countries? This is my big issue with international law in general. I don't want President Trump to be able to be arrested because people are unhappy at what he's done in foreign policy. I don't want, frankly, Benjamin Netanyahu to be arrested by the mayor of New York City, Mamdani, because he's unhappy with policy that Israel has put in place as it pertains to Gaza or Iran or other countries in the Middle East. So sadly, I do not think that it's sad that we even have to ask this question, but I don't think the precedent of other countries being able to hold Fauci accountable should be worthy of serious legal contemplation. We should have, right? He should have been held accountable in this country where he injured and stole the rights based on his advice and his activities of hundreds of millions of Americans. And unfortunately, there is going to be zero consequences associated with it in any way, I think, is the likely outcome. We still have some calls. I'm trying to make sure that I'm on top of all of these. Robert in New York City, fire away.
7: Clay, tremendous show. And communist China sent the virus to America. Why are people protecting communist China? And Senator Rand Paul in January of 2020 did not say, stop the flights coming into America. You're contaminating Americans. Why are you protecting communist China when they sent the virus here? And Rand Paul did not say, stop the flights. Why are you just going there? He's a front. And on the state level, they would never prosecute Fauci for the last few years. You know why? Because then you'd have to drag China in. China is business partners with the political corporate establishment. And if you're going to keep protecting communist China, and then you're going to say all those American boys who died in Korea and Vietnam fighting the communists, then they died in vain because you want to protect communist China. They sent the virus to America, killing over 1 million Americans. Why are you going after the Keebler for? Because are you having fun with this? This is not a joke. This is not a joke. They sent the virus here, and no one is doing anything about it.
0: Thank you for the call. I think you can criticize Rand Paul a lot. Being too critical of Anthony Fauci is not a line I'm going to go. I do think that China has largely escaped all consequences for what I believe was, at minimum, extreme failure when it comes to having basic laboratory standards of safety in place. Because even Fauci now, if he were being honest, I think would have to acknowledge it's highly likely the virus escaped from a Chinese lab. I think you can argue that someone may have intentionally taken the virus outside of a Chinese lab. I don't think that's a crazy proposition. I think figuring out how the virus got out was immediately hidden by China because they didn't allow us access to their entire medical history. When did this patient zero become infected with COVID? When did it actually start? We still don't know. China inflicted this upon the entire world. I think there should have been consequences rained down upon China. Let me put it in this context. I'm a lawyer. China was incredibly negligent, in my opinion, in the research that they were doing on COVID, which was partially funded by American taxpayer dollars through Anthony Fauci. The fact that that virus got out is beyond a shadow of a doubt that China is culpable for this. In court, I believe China should be accountable for trillions of dollars in damages. I've seen some people say we should just cancel all of China's holdings of American debt and just say, hey, we're squaring up now. You are responsible for trillions of dollars in economic damages, not only the United States, but also around the world. You were negligent in the way that you acted. If this were a true court of law, then there is zero doubt. If this had happened at an American lab, then there's zero doubt, in my opinion, that they would be held accountable for negligence in this country. So I do think that's fair. I think a lot of times people have not talked about China because on the left, they have tended to protect China to the extent that you couldn't even call it a China virus. Lyme disease, Ebola, throughout the Spanish flu. Throughout history, we have defined viruses by where they emerged. Suddenly, it was racist to call it the China virus. I actually think that was all about protecting China from criminal culpability, from civil culpability for their negligence, for potentially the liability that they inflicted that cost trillions of dollars, I think, around the world. We'll take more of your calls and continue to break down what happened with that press, with the hearing that took place earlier and the continued fallout of it. Look, I love my friends at Good Ranchers. 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

and steal our Medicaid. They sympathize with terrorists. They say the most important thing they can do is take America down from within. As a West Point graduate and a former U.S. Army captain, I have a word for that. Treason. Socialism's not just on our doorstep. It's inside the house. Republicans need a strong, tested leader who will first kneel and pray and then stand and fight for Michigan and for our republic. I'm John James. I fought evil abroad with an Apache helicopter so we wouldn't have to fight it here. But now that it's come, we will put on the full armor of God and defeat it right here in Michigan, together. 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

0: 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Local news now.
1: The number of Michigan residents voting by absentee ballot and early in-person for the August primary up dramatically this year. Michigan Secretary of State's office says as of Tuesday morning, over 11% of all active registered voters in the state have cast their ballot. Kalamazoo County, through the weekend, 53,000 absentee ballots issued. 42% of those returned. 22,411 total ballots returned. That includes 395 in-person voting through Sunday. Early in-person voting will continue through this Sunday at locations around the state. The district court preliminary exam will be September 3rd for a man accused of shooting a Kalamazoo County Sheriff's Office deputy earlier this month. 28-year-old Jalen Lipsey has been charged with assault with intent to murder after Deputy Caleb Mortimer was shot while responding to a larceny at Richland Auto on East AB Avenue just before 9 a.m. on July 17th. 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
2: The Michigan News Network.
3: I'm Ryan Recker. After the Gladwin wastewater treatment plant was hit by lightning, residents asked yesterday to not flush their toilets and hold back on shower and sink use. Today, city officials say that residents and businesses may resume normal use of their facilities, but as a precaution, they're asking them to conserve water. Many people on both sides of the aisle are unhappy with the direction the country is going. That's according to Matt Grossman, director of MSU's Institute for Public Policy and Social Research. He says discontent is one of the main factors that gets people out to the polls. Foreign policy issues also play a role.
4: Israel and Palestinian issues have played a huge role in the Democratic Senate primary, and Democratic voters have moved substantially on that issue over the last few years, and that's opened the way for El Sayed and become something that Stevens has to answer for.

0: whereas in her previous primary contest, that was sort of an asset.
1: Grossman said polling indicates the governor's race will come down to Republican Congressman John James and Democratic Secretary of State Jocelyn Benson. Polls show Michigan's Senate primary is much tighter. The debate over the Flock license plate readers have entered Sterling Heights. The city will review logs from the tech to get an idea of who's using it and why. City Council meeting, people from other communities came to the meeting to speak out about the cameras, including Chris Carr.
2: So if they take down a log of every car that goes by, what are they going to do with that log? But that log remains. Who has keys to that log? Is it you guys? Well, you guys are renting those keys. Who else has keys? Somebody earlier just said something like 1,000 people, organizations, also have keys to everyone.
1: And Blue Cross Blue Shield of Michigan may be getting a new landlord. The historic building that hosts their regional headquarters in Grand Rapids, the Steckety Building, is now listed for sale for $21.7 million. I'm Ryan Recker for the Michigan News Network.
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9: Plenty of sunshine continues as high pressure sits over the Midwest. Temperatures this afternoon will reach the low 80s with quieter winds from the north at 5 to 10 miles per hour. Overnight lows drop down to near 60. Bit warmer on Thursday, a high of 86, sunshine again. Into Friday, more cloud cover ahead of a chance for rain Friday night. That rain will continue on and off throughout the day on Saturday before a drier start to next week. Tracking West Michigan's weather, I'm Storm Team 8 meteorologist Sarah Flynn.
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12: Of our freedoms have been restricted when less of the logic of why those freedoms were being restricted has been allowed to govern. Dr. Fauci took the Fifth Amendment 111 times. Are you still angry over what happened with COVID? What did you think of his testimony and the fallout of it so far today?
13: Absolutely. I do believe that what's done in secret comes out eventually, and I'm thrilled to start seeing some of this come out. We have felt the authoritarian impulse here at Alliance Defending Freedom. Those were the busiest years we've ever had in terms of intake requests. We had over 10,000 people call requesting help, a number of trips through the courts representing churches, organizations, individuals who were losing their jobs. As a result of this, churches that were not allowed to meet while casinos were, as examples. I mean, what we saw in that period, I think, should alert all Americans that we have to protect the right of religious freedom, which is what we do every day at ADF, but also free speech. Imagine if we do not protect free speech and we allow the kind of censorship we saw in that time period, which is still purporting to go on in many ways. If we do not stop and say no, we will insist that we are able to speak the truth under any situation. And that's something that I think is at play right now, not only here, but abroad in this tech age. And I think we should be paying attention to it.
12: No doubt. Okay, let's dive into some of the stories that you've been particularly involved in, some of the cases that you've been particularly involved in. Last month, Supreme Court said that 27 states were allowed to keep men from competing in women's sports, boys from competing in girls' sports. That means there's 23 blue states, however, that still allow boys to compete in girls' sports, men to compete in women's sports. This is insane. It's one of the things that probably most unites this audience, and certainly one of the things that most unites many people around the country is seeing how absurd this is. How do the 23 states that allow this to still occur get attacked legally to try and bring sanity to them so that they can join the 27 other states that are allowed to prohibit this?
13: Well, I tell you, we're working on it, and so grateful for you for being a champion on behalf of women and girls, but not just women and girls, on behalf of families. What the Supreme Court's ruling said, and these were in two of our cases, West Virginia and Idaho, we litigated those cases on behalf of female athletes, as well as with their attorneys general. And the Supreme Court said in those cases that there are real inherent physical differences between men and women and boys and girls, and that those differences can be recognized in the law. So, yes, that absolutely helps the 27 states that have done the right thing. But I also think that it seeds the ground for the 23 states that we're going after and that we continue to go after. There are a couple of different ways we can do that. First, I would just mention in litigation, which is what we do, filing lawsuits when girls' rights have been violated. And there are three cases that we're representing athletes in right now. But there are other ways, too, that I think involve all parents, moms and dads, and those in our communities, because ultimately these are the decisions of those that we elect and put in positions of authority.
12: What did you think when you saw Sophie Cunningham come out as a current pro athlete who is competing at a high level in a team sport and say, hey, men's sports should be men's sports, women's sports should be women's sports? And I don't know if you saw this. A member of, I believe it's the Seattle Storm, yesterday, Sophie Cunningham's team, the Indiana Fever, were playing, and I want to make sure that I get what she had on her shirt correct, because she's a player in the WNBA. Certainly, we've seen people like Megan Rapinoe who have come out and spoken out in favor of men and women's sports. This individual wore a T-shirt to the game, a tank top, that said, trans rights are human rights. Sophie Cunningham was booed by some in the Seattle crowd every time she touched the ball. She started off 3 for 3 from three, by the way, so she didn't seem very impacted. But what's the impact of Sophie Cunningham? What do you think of women's athletes that are still willing to defend men in women's sports?
13: I think they need to have a little bit of courage. Sophie's a baller. You could see that before she even made that statement. And I love what she said, saying that, you know, hey, I love everybody. This isn't about whether you love everybody, but you can't not pair love with truth. Biology matters, and biology especially matters in the playing field. So again, I think it was a tremendous act of courage, validated by the fact that her Adidas sneakers, you know, sold out. I couldn't even get a pair. And I was like, I don't know, 2 hours in after it went on the market. So whatever heat she's getting, there's a lot of love out there for her. And I do think that girls need to be able to see role models who are willing to stand up for them in this. But they also need to see their dads do it. And they need to see, you know, that 94% of all executives in the corporate space who are women, they all played sports. We could all be speaking up on this issue. The science is in. It's clear. And the court has already ruled in our favor. So now it's just time to grind and get the right result all through the United States.
12: I loved Brett Kavanaugh's opinion on this case. And you guys were co-counsel on it when he talked about, and I don't think it's coincidental that he talked about it because he's done it a lot himself. He coached a lot of his girls, his daughters, on their sports teams. And so he talked about the fact that, and I think this is such a huge, important part, sports is in many ways zero sum. You either make the team or you don't. You're either a starter or you're not. We talk a lot about inclusion. It's not inclusive to exclude girls from girls' sports. And I thought he made a compelling case Are you optimistic that the logic of that case will extend to the 23 blue states? Because there's still a lot of girls. We know in California, A.B. Hernandez has won all these different titles. In Minnesota, a boys high school softball pitcher led the team to a state title. This is continuing to happen and have an impact for a lot of girls across the country.
13: Oh, it absolutely does. I mean, yes, first let me say the logic does. It's going to take us into the 23 states. But the Minnesota case the Minnesota instance for which you referenced, we actually have a case that's pending in Minnesota right now on that case. We have a case in Washington State right now. You may have seen the reports of the wrestler, Callie Keeler, who was sexually assaulted during the wrestling match. We're suing over that to insist that, you know, those rights be honored. We have continued our case in Connecticut with the three track athletes, now four track athletes, one who's lost four state championships. But I really want to land on this, which is the Supreme Court itself in the case in West Virginia. There was one boy in that case over his middle school years. He displaced 470 girls over 1,400 times. So, yes, he displaced them from advanced competition, but he also just knocked them off of the field altogether in some cases. And then he went and sexually harassed and threatened to sexually assault our client, who was also on his team, multiple times. So we're seeing stuff happen in the locker rooms in terms of privacy and safety. We're seeing girls sexually assaulted. And of course, they should be able to at least make the team. And they can't even do that in these instances.
12: We're talking to Kristen Wagner, CEO of Alliance Defending Freedom, standing up for girls when it comes to sports. What does it say to you that in the 6-3 decision, I mentioned Brett Kavanaugh wrote the majority opinion, all three of the justices in dissent are women. What does it say that women are some of the top defenders of men in women's sports?
13: I think that what it says is that there's a progressive left ideology that has been embraced that is not just harmful to women and girls, but to all of society. They have bought into gender ideology, which displaces all of our rights in all kinds of instances. It's corrosive. It destroys families. It causes medical experiments on our children. And actually, the statistics tell us this, the data is in. Not only are there physical advantages in sports, but 90% of kids that are simply able to listen and talk and work through their uncomfortableness with their bodies learn to live at peace with those bodies. Where over 90% of all kids that are socially transitioned, they become lifelong medical experiments. So again, as Sophie said, we need to pair love and truth, reality, and the Supreme Court rightly said biology's real and that it matters in sports.
12: Amen. Kristen, you're doing fantastic work. The Alliance Defending Freedom. Let me know how we can help out going forward, but thanks for everything you're doing already, and look forward to future wins for sanity that you guys are going to help to bring to bear.
13: Well, thanks for your strong voice on this issue. It's playing a tremendous role in the effort.
12: She is Kristen Wagner, CEO of Alliance Defending Freedom. Lots of great work being done there. I'm a lawyer. You've heard me analyzing everything Dr. Fauci said. You just heard me analyzing some of the Supreme Court decisions that are going on. If you need a lawyer, we've got one for you. ClayTravisLaw.com. 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When you need it most, a lot of you have been reaching out to me the last 5 years. You need a lawyer, emailing me, sending me messages. I said, you know what? I need to put together a network of great lawyers that can help you when you need a lawyer and you don't necessarily have the $1,000 to spend like Dr. Fauci did per hour for the six different lawyers that accompanied him to his hearing. 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

0: Welcome back in, Clay and Buck. We are rolling through the fallout of Dr. Anthony Fauci's taking the Fifth Amendment 111 times today. We're going to take your calls, allow you to continue to react. Talkbacks, not surprisingly, on fire. Let's start with Mike in Melbourne, Florida, podcast listener, Cut A.
1: Since Comrade Fauci is in the news, I just wanted to announce that I have tested positive for coronavirus. As it turns out, I drink too many Coronas on the weekends. Also, I proposed to Sophie Cunningham on your show a few days ago, and I just wanted to let her know that the offer is still on the table.
0: That's important. I appreciate the fact that Mike wants to reiterate. He hasn't heard from Sophie Cunningham yet on the wedding proposal. It's still out there. It is ridiculous, but Fauci in his diary, despite getting 968 boosters, was still concerned about going to a public event because he knew that his 968 COVID boosters would not stop him from getting COVID. We don't get these statements anymore. But remember how ridiculous all of the Democrat statements would be. Despite getting the COVID shot, I have tested positive for COVID. I'm thankful that the virus is that I took the virus seriously. Or whatever. They don't put out those statements anymore. I don't even know if anybody still gets COVID. To be frank, do they even test for it anymore? Still, I don't know. Brian in Corona, California. Ironically enough, probably drink a few Coronas there every now and then. AM 1150, the Patriot Radio. Cut B.
2: Hey Clay, honest question. My two sons, my oldest, who's now 23, was held out of school for his entire senior year, missed senior prom, missed graduation, missed a whole litany of things. And his younger brother, who's now 19 and in college, but missed his entire freshman year that same year, didn't really have freshman year of high school. And I'm just wondering, is it all possible that there's a zillion people like me, like my sons? Is there a class action lawsuit that can be held against Fauci?
0: Yeah, look, you can file lawsuits for any number of things. I thought Ron DeSantis pointed it out well. The challenge here is it's now been over 5 years since many of those damages occurred. The statute of limitations, in many respects, runs out very quickly. Now, class action lawsuit is a tort, right, which is not a criminal proceeding. Fauci doesn't have that much in terms of assets. And some of you are going to say, well, he's a millionaire. Yeah, but so what? Bankrupting Fauci is not that significant of an outcome. He belongs in prison. And so Fauci doesn't have the assets where someone would be able to go after him. Remember, he's also an employee of the federal government. The fact that he ended up as rich as he is an indictment of his entire tenure, frankly. Scott in Houston, News Radio 740 KTRH.
3: You know what the definition of insanity is in Melbourne, Australia, where I used to live? They had a rule that if you were more than 3 miles away from your house during COVID, you could get like a $2,000 fine.
0: Australia, as countries go, was one of the craziest out there. Buck's analogy that basically Australia became East Berlin with koalas, not a bad one. And I don't know to what extent they're having any sort of Fauci-esque hearings in Australia, but as bad as we were, at least we had some sanity from red states. You heard me talking with Ron DeSantis. I'm not kidding. I think Ron DeSantis beating Andrew Gillum in 2018 is probably the most most consequential governor's election that we may have ever had in any of our lives. Because guess what? Andrew Gillum, assuming that he was not in prison and wasn't engaged in gay sex scandals and still was in office, he would have shut down the whole state of Florida just like New York and California were. And it's important that some states were willing to stay open because that helped to give courage to other states to be open. And I do think that if Florida had fallen in 2018, Andrew Gillum would have done the same thing that Andrew Cuomo did and that Gavin Newsom did. And instead of being a bastion for freedom in one of the red state capitals of America now, thanks to Ron DeSantis having been the governor, Florida would have been on lockdown just like all the other blue states. Chris in Omaha, podcast listener D.
4: During COVID, my wife and I went out to play golf, the golf courses were open. And the guy said we had to take separate carts. Well, I said, this is my wife. I sleep with her every night. Sometimes I do more than even sleep with her. And he said, we don't care. The rules are the rules. You still have to take a separate cart. So all I can say is ridiculous.
0: Oh, that is so perfect. The rules are the rules. Man, I hated when I heard that during COVID. Poor Chris in Omaha trying to golf with his wife. He can sleep in the same bed with her. Occasionally, he can do more than sleep in the same bed with her. He can't play golf in the same golf cart with her. In Nebraska. We're not even talking about like a crazy state. This is a red state. That's how insane the rules were. We'll take some more of your talkbacks. We'll take some more of your calls, and I will reset what we learned in the Fauci hearing today. All that and more. Make sure you don't miss it. Thanks for hanging out with us. You can see everything on YouTube, by the way. Thanks for hanging out with us on Clay and Buck.
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12: The president's promising a strong response. I'm Lisa Brady, Fox News, after an attempted attack by Iran on U.S. forces in the region.
13: Using a string of expletives, President Trump says Iran will get a beating a day after U.S. forces intercepted a ballistic missile attack in Jordan. In a phone interview with Fox's Trey Yinks, the president said American troops had only minutes to respond to the surprise attack overnight and successfully shot down incoming missiles before they reached their targets.
12: Fox's Jared Halpern at the White House. This is the U.S. and Saudi Arabia launched strikes on Iran-backed militias in Iraq, accused of firing drones at oil facilities for several days. Two Iraqi militia officials telling the Associated Press at least 20 fighters and six Iranian advisors were killed in those strikes. The final journey for Lindsey Graham. The late senator's second funeral held in his home state, South Carolina, before a private burial.
14: Lindsey Graham, always, according to Proverbs 31:8, stand up for those who can't stand for themselves. Lindsey embodied the spirit of that verse, and he did it every single day.
12: Senator Tim Scott also commending Graham's sister Darlene for serving out his term. She's now one of nine Republicans on the ballot for a special election next month to choose a new GOP nominee for November. Former presidential COVID advisor Dr. Anthony Fauci invoking his right to remain silent during a Senate hearing led by Kentucky Republican Rand Paul, who wants to hold him in contempt.
15: Now, the full Senate must vote on contempt, but it takes 60 yeas to clear a filibuster. That's followed by a second vote to refer Fauci to the DOJ for prosecution. The Senate has not held anyone in contempt of Congress since 1971.
12: Fox's Chad Pergram on the Hill. A Fox News alert from the Fed just leaving interest rates alone again, the fifth pause in a row. 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
12: There's a proposal to lower the voting age in Ohio to 16.
21: Two Democrat state reps in Ohio introducing a resolution that would change the minimum age to vote in state elections from 18 to 16. One of the bill's authors, Rep. Sean Brennan, saying the measure is about more civic engagement.
22: I know a lot of people can have a knee-jerk reaction to this when they think, you know, young people voting, that's a dumb idea. So have an open mind about it.
21: Ohio's minimum voting age of 18 was written into the state's constitution. Changing that would require a constitutional amendment, not likely, under Ohio's Republican-controlled legislature.
12: Fox's Jeff Manasso. A company that watches how power is used regionally is proposing to track entities that use high levels of power in communities.
23: PJM is a company that, its website says, coordinates the movement of wholesale electricity across 11 states in the District of Columbia. It's proposing a registry for large load energy users. One example, data centers used by artificial intelligence companies. PJM's plan, released this week, would call for heavy power users to report where their centers are, how much power they need, and if they can supplement the area's current grid. Communities nationwide have expressed concerns over AI data centers and their potential to drain power and affect the environment. The Federal Energy Regulatory Commission would have to approve the proposal. Gernal Scott, Fox News.
12: So recapping the Fed's decision on interest rates, they are leaving their benchmark rate unchanged. It's the fifth pause in a row despite inflation concerns as the central bank weighs uncertainty over Iran. Today, the Fed saying economic activity is expanding at a solid pace despite elevated uncertainty. And stocks are pairing some heavier losses. Right now, the Dow is down 656 points. It has been down more than 900 today. I'm Lisa Brady, Fox News.
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24: Goodwill Industries says a Kalamazoo woman who overcame addiction and rebuilt her life has been named their International 2026 Achiever of the Year for her resilience and commitment to helping others. Catherine Yale, who first came to Goodwill Industries of Southwestern Michigan in 2023 after struggling to find work, was honored as an individual who overcame significant barriers to employment while benefiting from Goodwill's programs or work environment. She now works as a recovery coach navigator for Latitude Recovery Services in Kalamazoo, where she supports people recovering from substance abuse disorder and often refers clients to Goodwill for employment and education services. Michigan Department of Transportation says it'll spend $1.4 million to repair deck and bridge beams, as well as a barrier wall after two bridges along U.S. 131 in Allegan County were struck and damaged by high-load semi-trucks in Door Township. Work scheduled to begin on August 17th. More news online at WKZO.com.

0: Welcome back in. Hour number three, Clay and Buck. We appreciate all of you hanging out with us, listening on nearly 600 AM FM stations. Thank all of you. Satellite radio, podcast, hello to YouTube. Just me today. Buck will be back tomorrow. He had a homeowners association court proceeding, which sounds like it is miserable. He is on the board. And so he had to be out for that today. I guarantee you that he would much rather be here than there. We are unpacking Dr. Anthony Fauci taking the Fifth Amendment 111 times today. Earlier in the first hour of the program, I encourage you to go watch it. We had Governor Ron DeSantis on with us, and we have been playing many of the cuts that took place during the course of that proceeding. For those of you who may not have had the time to watch this morning, you were running around, you were busy. The only thing Fauci said, other than the 111 times that he took the Fifth Amendment, was when he opened his testimony with this statement, cut two. This is basically all Fauci said. Listen.
1: Given Senator Paul's obvious obsession with calling for my prosecution, his repeated slanderous comments about me, and recently his publicly releasing my unredacted personal diary aimed at embarrassing and intimidating me, the only conclusion I can reach is that the sole reason he is calling me before this committee is to get me to say something, anything, that could vindicate his repeated public pledges that I end up, in his words, quote, behind bars, unquote. Any reasonable person who has followed his unhinged obsession with me would readily come to the same conclusion. Therefore, although it pains me to do so, because of the respect I have for the legislative branch of government and my decades-long record of cooperating with Congress, under the advice of my attorneys, I will invoke my right under the Fifth Amendment of the Constitution to refrain from answering your questions. Thank you.
0: So 111 times Fauci takes the Fifth Amendment to avoid incriminating himself. He's a liar. He belongs in prison for the rest of his life. He is 85 years old, so probably the rest of his life is not that long as years go. But we all know, based on the 1,100-page diary that he wrote, that he cares deeply about what the historical record will say about him. And I think it's impossible to argue that the historical record is going to be remotely kind to Dr. Fauci. In fact, I believe he is going to become increasingly in the years ahead what he is to those of us who are saying today that is one of the great villains in the history of American life. A man who took away more basic American freedoms with the recommendations and work that he did than maybe anybody else in the life of anyone in this country. And for people out there who say, oh, well, Dr. Fauci's not a public, a publicly elected official. He couldn't actually do anything himself. That certainly is true. This is also an indictment of the political figures who followed Dr. Fauci. Fauci himself, in his diary, bragged that California and New York were shutting down schools, bars, and restaurants based on his public recommendations, as well as his private conversations with all those officials. And what many of us railed against for years was elected public officials would often say, this isn't my decision, I'm just listening to the experts. Well, it's worth reminding everyone out there in the political universe that you don't abdicate your role as a decider and a decision maker simply because an expert tells you anything. The only reason you are in office at all is to exercise decision making yourself. In fact, there are only really two things that most politicians are in office for: to communicate what decisions they have made and to make those decisions. When you choose not to make a decision and you abdicate it to someone else's authority, you are basically telling us you have no business being in power yourself. So Fauci not only lied and led America in an awful decision, he also exposed how many of our leaders are complete and utter cowards. And in many ways, Fauci's public-facing tenure ending with him taking the Fifth Amendment 111 times is a perfect representation for his overall cowardice. In fact, Senator Josh Hawley points out and asked, I think, in a way that will resonate and echo throughout social media, Dr. Fauci wouldn't even answer the question, what day of the week is it today? From I am the science to I don't even know what color tie I'm wearing. Cut 7.
2: Well, nothing says honesty like taking the Fifth, huh, Doc? Let's try something. What day of the week is it today?
1: On the advice of counsel, I respectfully decline to answer based upon my rights under the Fifth Amendment to the Constitution.
2: What color tie are you wearing?
1: On the advice of counsel, I respectfully decline to answer based upon my rights under the Fifth Amendment to the Constitution.
2: What color is the carpet in front of you?
1: On the advice of counsel, I respectfully decline to answer based upon my rights under the Fifth Amendment to the Constitution.
2: Let's just get one thing straight. You don't have any rights under the Fifth Amendment because you've been pardoned, as you very well know.
0: Okay, here is Anthony Fauci also invoking the Fifth Amendment when asked if there's a folder on his table. Cut 3.
3: In the red folder on your table is a copy of Section 192 of Title II of the U.S. Code. That section makes it a crime for a witness appearing under subpoena to refuse to answer any questions pertinent to the question under inquiry. Do you have that in front of you?
1: On the advice of counsel, I respectfully decline to answer based upon my rights under the Fifth Amendment of the Constitution.
3: Let the record record that the witness has refused to answer whether there's a folder in front of him based on his Fifth Amendment right.
0: Okay, and here, Rand Paul, who I believe deserves a great deal of credit, he has correctly deduced early on that Dr. Fauci was a felon, a liar, that he was trying to hide his responsibility when it came to COVID leaking from a Chinese lab. And here are a series of questions that Rand Paul asked right at the opening of the hearing. Here is a montage of questions from Rand Paul, senator from Kentucky, that Fauci refused to answer.
3: Can you explain to the committee why you chose to fund this dangerous research in China? Were you ever made aware of gain-of-function research on monkeypox being conducted at the National Biodefense Analysis and Countermeasures Center and back at Fort Detrick? Dr. Fauci, did the CIA ever transfer funds to NIH under an interagency agreement? Dr. Fauci, did the NIH ever conduct research for or in coordination with any element of the intelligence community, CIA, ODNI? Dr. Fauci, have you been read into any classified Department of Homeland Security program, any prospective special access program concerning gain-of-function research? Dr. Fauci, were the scientists at the Wuhan Institute of Virology capable of inserting a furin cleavage site into a coronavirus? So the question is whether or not Dr. Fauci, the Wuhan Institute of Virology, was combining an S protein with one virus with the backbone of others, and could this lead to a virus? Maybe it wasn't even predicted, but could it lead to viruses that gained in function and then could lead to a pandemic? Dr. Fauci, had any of the labs where this dangerous research was occurring, were any American lab oversight or lab investigators, did they ever appear in these labs to make sure that they were safe labs? Dr. Fauci, are you aware that Dr. Shi, who worked for the Wuhan Institute of Virology, was said to, and I think in her own words, to have over 100 viruses that had not been previously published that could have been a close enough relative to create COVID-19? Are you aware of that? Did you fund gain-of-function research in other biolabs around the world? Do you think that the risks really are worth the benefits for gain-of-function research? Dr. Fauci, would you like to at least answer this one question for us today and let us know whether or not you've changed your mind on whether or not the benefits of gain-of-function research outweigh the risks?
0: Okay. Again, a litany of questions all designed to establish that Fauci lied and that he belongs, in my opinion, in prison for the rest of his life. And just to kind of reiterate here, and we'll take more of your talkbacks, the reason he took the Fifth Amendment here 111 times was because if he had testified, it was impossible for him to reconcile what he was writing in his 1,100-page diary, which is admissible under hearsay exemptions, with everything that he had also said publicly. So he was going to be held for account for the difference between his private communications and his public pronouncements. And that was going to establish that he knew that many of the things that he was saying were not true. Perjury is a challenge, getting a conviction for perjury, because you have to show that a statement was untrue and also that the individual delivering it knew at the time that it was untrue. What the diary is so important for is it establishes what Fauci truly believed at that point in time and exposes the difference between that and what he said under oath. Now, the reason he took the Fifth is because Biden pardoned him, and it remains unclear, frankly, whether many of the Biden pardons are officially legal, because many of them took place with the auto pen, and there's a legitimate argument that Biden didn't know about them at all because he wasn't even signing them himself. But leaving that aside, presume that, in fact, this is a valid pardon. If it is a valid pardon, then prospectively, that is in the future, Fauci could be held accountable for lies that he tells, but not retrospectively. So he couldn't be charged based on crimes in the past that he may have committed of a perjury-like nature. He could be charged going forward. That's why he took the Fifth Amendment 111 times today. So he's trying to protect himself. I told you this was the likely advice he would get from his highly paid attorneys, and he took it, and he wouldn't even tell you what color tie he was wearing. He took the Fifth 111 times, no matter what the question was in front of him. And I think it's the perfect coda, the perfect end of Fauci's public tenure. This guy craved attention. This guy was a megalomaniac. He believed he was the hero of COVID. I think in many respects, history is going to judge him as the primary villain of the way that we responded to COVID in this country. So we'll take more of your talkbacks. That is the biggest takeaway to me of the testimony that took place today. Let me ask you something. How many credit cards are you juggling right now? 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

0: Welcome back in, Clay and Buck. Dr. Anthony Fauci has tweeted, it appears, for the first time in nearly 6 years, posting a photo of himself and merely putting it as good versus evil, at Fauci. Rand Paul responds, oh, so now you have something to say. The sheer hubris to think you are in any way the good while being part of a pandemic buildup and response that killed millions and ruined the schools and schooling and business of so many. That is Dr. Anthony Fauci. He could not speak in court, but he has decided to tweet again, good versus evil out there. He belongs in prison for the rest of his life. Unfortunately, I think it is highly unlikely, as I have been saying, that he will deal with any true criminal consequences. Fed, by the way, has voted 9-3 to keep rates the same. Three dissented, wanting for there to be a hike. Just FYI, worth paying attention to. Let's get to a bunch more of your talkbacks. Podcast listener Kim from South Dakota, cut E.
1: Hi, my name is Kim. I'm originally from Massachusetts, just south of Boston. Moved to South Dakota with my family in 21. I work in healthcare. Let's just get this straight. Swansea, Massachusetts. I worked in healthcare with disabled people. I had to have papers to be out past 9 p.m., and I actually had to have a sign in my...

0: benefit whatsoever, because one, I still don't think he would be honest. And I think he would primarily use his testimony to argue with Rand Paul. I actually was not surprised that all of the lawyers gave Fifth Amendment advice. Take the Fifth. He did it 111 times. I was holding out some hope that Fauci might have enough pride based on his obsession with how the world sees him that he would decide to actually try and go and combat those who questioned him, even if he were being questioned in a way that could open him to more peril, because he's 85 years old. And what are the odds, if I were advising him, that prosecution would actually lead to any prison time, any jail time, given that it would take forever for the trial to happen? Remember, as Ron DeSantis pointed out, Fauci would have still gotten a DC-based jury. Would they convict Fauci of anything? I think the rig job is so pronounced there, I'm not sure that they would. So you can argue that his legal peril, even if he had lied under oath today, would have still been very slim because the jury is a kangaroo court in his favor in Washington, D.C. 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

0: 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Local news now.
1: Michigan health officials say there are signs the state's cyclospora outbreak may be slowing, although the outbreak is not over. More than 9,500 people in Michigan have gotten sick over the past 2 months. Health officials say emergency room visits for diarrhea are declining, but testing shortages and reporting delays make it difficult to know how quickly those cases are actually falling. Kalamazoo County has recorded 153 cases as part of the large statewide outbreak in Michigan. A pair of teens in custody after being arrested on weapons possession charges in Kalamazoo. According to the Kalamazoo Department of Public Safety, members of their crime reduction team were conducting a directed patrol to combat gun violence in the 4400 block of Lilac Lane and observed a 15-year-old male juvenile demonstrating characteristics of being armed with a firearm. He was associating with a 14-year-old male. They both got into a car after a traffic stop. Police found the two juveniles to be in possession of firearms concealed in their waistbands. More news online at WKZO.com.
2: The Michigan News Network.
3: I'm Ryan Racker. Two teens from Holland were seriously hurt in a West Michigan rollover crash. Neither the 17-year-old female driver nor 18-year-old passenger were wearing a seatbelt this morning in Park Township. Ottawa County Sheriff say the Jeep ran a red light, crashed into a minivan before rolling. Jeep would hit a third vehicle before resting on its roof. The two in the Jeep taken to the hospital with serious injuries. It's estimated that Michigan took a $4 billion hit because of Canadian wildfire smoke, and that's just on tourism, lodging, and the hospitality side. At a House Oversight Committee meeting this morning, representative from the Michigan Restaurant and Lodging Association asked for an extra $3 million for the Pure Michigan campaign to attract people back to the state who may be hesitant with their plans that could be canceled because of future smoke. Oversight Chair Representative Jay DeBoyer.
4: You know, it's not that this Oversight Committee is attempting to solve Canadian wildfires. That's not what we're doing. What we're looking at is how it's impacting our state, and also at the same time a conversation with people from Canada about what it, is there anything that we can do? Additionally, unfortunately, it's going to end up looking at what their forestry practices are.
3: And the committee heard the testimony, said they'll consider it, with some skeptical it would actually help the businesses that were hurt the most. University of Michigan paleontologist Ann Quartz confirming a fossil found in a rock in an Oregon museum collection belonged to a pre-Ice Age dog. The coyote-sized animal was identified by the shape of its skull, its teeth, and bone growth at the wrist.

0: Outbreak of a severe stomach parasite continues to worsen in Michigan. Health officials say more than 10,000 people have now been sickened with cyclosporiasis this summer, with 160 hospitalizations reported as of last Thursday. Taylor Farms, one of the largest fresh produce suppliers in the country, issued a voluntary recall of its iceberg lettuce grown in central Mexico, but experts say it's too soon to know if the rate of the new cases is slowing down. I'm Ryan Racker for the Michigan News Network.
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6: Plenty of sunshine continues as high pressure sits over the Midwest. Temperatures this afternoon will reach the low 80s with quieter winds from the north at 5 to 10 miles per hour. Overnight lows drop down to near 60. Bit warmer on Thursday, a high of 86, sunshine again. Into Friday, more cloud cover ahead of a chance for rain Friday night. That rain will continue on and off throughout the day on Saturday before a drier start to next week. Tracking West Michigan's weather, I'm Storm Team 8 meteorologist Sarah Flynn.
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8: So now you know the rest of the story.
9: But you say you had an epiphany, a moment where you just said, I can't do this anymore. We're going to get to that in a moment. How much money did you help Democrats raise? And why do you think you were good at helping to raise money?
10: $50 million, believe it or not. It's a lot of money.
9: Yes, that is a massive amount of money. So what did you see from behind the scenes of the Democrat donor base? And how did you end up with this gig? How did you end up raising tens of millions of dollars for Democrats?
10: Yeah. So I want to say when I started out in Democratic politics, I was, you know, I was 17 years old. It was Obama's first presidential campaign. And I was activated at a young age because I grew up in the middle of the country. I'm from Kansas City, Missouri, and I came from a Democratic Union family. And, you know, like my grandpa was an elected official in the union, had a lot of uncles in the construction worker union. And, you know, they were longtime Democrats. And so that's what I kind of grew up around. And I started working for Obama when I was pretty young. And back then, the Democratic Party was different. I mean, if you look at Obama back then, you compare him to how they were today, I don't think he would fit in with the party anymore. You know, he wanted border enforcement. He, you know, actually deported many illegal immigrants. And so, you know, I ended up getting activated young. And then after college, after Donald Trump was elected, I got a job on the East Coast. I moved out here for a little while. At that time, I thought I wanted to get away from the Midwest. I feel ashamed to say this now, obviously. But I thought I wanted to be around liberals. I didn't understand why so many people in my family who had long supported Democrats could switch and vote for Donald Trump in 2016, which is exactly what happened. And I started fundraising for Democratic politicians out here. And then that led me to the Bernie Sanders movement. I eventually made my way into the progressive wing of the party because I got a little disillusioned with the establishment Democrats, too. You know, they seemed kind of out of touch and like they didn't really stand for anything other than being anti-Trump. And so I found Bernie and I thought he was like the anti-establishment guy and ended up working with the far left wing of the party. And then in 2020, 2021, 2022, in those years, I saw them go completely crazy. And I took some time out of politics after I had my son in 2022. And then when I saw Joe Biden have that disastrous debate in 2024, I was a little excited, actually, because I thought maybe it meant that Democrats could remake themselves. So I went to the Democratic National Convention. Instead, what I saw was the coronation of Kamala Harris. And all the Democrats were talking about there was abortion and shouting out joy, completely ignoring the economic pain of my family in the middle of the country. And I had enough. And I didn't even stick around to hear her speak. I just left on day three, right after Oprah Winfrey spoke. I got in the car and I left and I booked a flight home the next day. And then I posted a video on TikTok to 40 followers, didn't expect to go viral. Woke up the next day, it had millions of views. And ever since then, I've just been telling people my story. It's really resonated with people.
9: What's the reaction to you turning your back on the party that you worked for a long time? Sounds like Republicans are open to welcoming you as a convert. What have Democrats been like?
10: Democrats have, you know, for the most part, it's been pretty rough. You know, I get nasty messages, especially this week since my book's come out. I've gotten probably at least an email every day from somebody wishing death upon my son, actually, my four-year-old precious little boy. You know, people have been pretty nasty. There are a few people that I used to work with who still do talk to me, and they might disagree with me now, but they, you know, they still like me as a person. But especially after, you know, the DNC in 2024, people were just telling me like, Evan, stop. This isn't the right time for truth telling. Can you wait till after the election? And, you know, that's kind of the same response I'm getting now from people on the left. They're saying, like, can't you wait until after the midterms to write this book? Like, we know that the Democrats need to change some things. Like, we agree with you on that. We won't say it publicly, but we agree with you on that. But, you're not telling the truth at the right time. And there just never seems to be a convenient time to tell the Democratic Party the truth.
9: 2016. There were a lot of people frustrated with the direction of the country, in particular New Hampshire, where they vote on the day of the primary, largely in person. There were a lot of voters who said, I'm not sure which direction I'm going to go, but they were deciding between Trump and Bernie. You're young at that point in time. Mm-hmm. Obviously, Trump and Bernie believe very different things, but yeah. What they share would be an idea that much of politics is broken for so-called normal people, particularly for young people. How much do you think is right now motivating just frustration for young people who feel like nothing is going to work and just kind of throw up their hands, or they throw in with Mom Donnie and they convince themselves, oh, we just need more radical leftism that will fix what they're upset about?
10: Well, I think a lot of people, you know, I knew people actually that had supported Bernie, and then when he lost and they saw how he was treated by the DNC, they ended up voting for Donald Trump, and they've been MAGA pretty much ever since. So I think a lot of people became disaffected at that point. Now, yeah, I think that there's still a very real frustration among young people. And I think that, you know, we saw that in this last election with Donald Trump. I think it shocked Democrats how well he did with young people in this country, because people do know that the system is broken and that things are rigged against them. And so, you know, I think that he tapped into that anger and he tapped into that energy. And that's been part of the shift. As far as Mom Donnie, I kind of look at him a little differently because he represents, you know, he wasn't running across the entire country like Donald Trump or Bernie Sanders was, right? He represents deep blue New York City. And so I think, you know, as much as he wants to say that a lot of his voters are working class and that they're fed up because they feel like the system is against them, I think, you know, a big part of the reason that he got into office is because of, you know, gentrifiers and basically downwardly mobile, overly educated young people that have rich parents. And, you know, they recognize that they have a lot in student loans, maybe, or that they're not getting the six-figure job that they thought they'd get, you know, right out of college. And so they're, you know, upset. But I don't think that his movement necessarily represents like the median voter across the country.
9: What are big Democrat donors on the left like in your experience? You raise tens of millions of dollars. Dealing with super rich people can be a challenge, to be fair, no matter what background or politics they might have. What was your experience like?
10: Yeah, and I just want to say about that, a lot of people think that in order to raise tens of millions of dollars, you have to know a lot of rich people. I didn't know a lot of rich people. It was just a matter of being really scrappy and working cold leads, actually, is how I did it.
9: In other words, people give you a list of rich people to call.
10: Yeah, you get a list.
9: You just get on the phone and you start reaching out to them.
10: Yeah, and so it actually wasn't me. It was the politician, but I would be sitting in a room with them. And a lot of people don't realize, but politicians, left or right, they, you know, not Donald Trump, because he doesn't need to do this, and not Bernie Sanders, actually, because he doesn't need to do this either. They're both very popular and they have huge list of grassroots donors. But most politicians, 99% of them, they have to sit in rooms like this all day at a desk with one other person, and they're just calling rich people all day, panhandling for money over the phone. That's literally all they do. And as far as Democratic donors, I think that what I saw is that they're just obsessed with social justice and identity politics. That's pretty much all they want to talk about. As much as Mom Donnie says that his movement is about taxing the rich or taking from the rich or whatever, like the actual donors, like they don't really want to give up their wealth. So they just want the country to sort of be sown with divisiveness and to promote these social justice and race politics and gender politics, because it's a lot more comfortable for them to talk about that than how, you know, the average person out there only has $1,000 in their bank account. And so I would see them, you know, it got really crazy in 2020 and 2021. You know, I'd be sitting there with politicians and we'd be calling donors, and there would sometimes be voicemails where the donors would actually say, if you're not a woman of color, don't bother leaving a voice message. I won't donate to you. Like, it was so insane. There was a directive put out by George Soros's organization, actually, that they would only donate to organizations led by non-white people for the next 5 years. I saw people in the Democratic Party get passed over for jobs because of this policy. It completely reshaped the leadership class of the Democratic Party. I also saw them push things like, one time I had a donor text me and she was all upset because a candidate's website said pregnant women instead of pregnant people. People don't realize that so much of this messaging has been enforced and pushed, honestly, by the highest levels of the Democratic Party.
9: So when you're sitting there and a white guy is calling to try to get money and nobody answers, but the voicemail message is, unless you're a woman of color or whatever, don't even bother asking me for money.
10: Yeah.
9: Do they still leave a message? Like, does Chuck Schumer be like, hey, I know I'm a white Jew, but, you know, we could use your money. Like, or what do they do? Do they pretend they didn't hear it? Like, what's the reaction like in the room when that happens?
10: I mean, it's sort of like they don't really, they can't react. And that's the thing, is that a lot of times behind the scenes in these situations with other operatives or politicians, like, they might secretly think that's kind of dumb, especially if they're like a white guy, but they have to self-flagellate to survive in politics. Like, they have to pretend to hate white men too, to bash white men in front of other people, like to be, it's kind of comical actually. And if you read the book, there's a lot of really, really funny stories in there about this. But if they were sitting with me, I would tell them to still leave a message because I never let any donor get away. It didn't matter, you know, whatever they said.
9: So do a lot of white guys in the Democrat Party just spend time apologizing for being white guys? I mean, it feels to me like they have to do that all the time, right?
10: All the time. All the it's like a daily, it's almost like a religious ritual or something. I mean, it's a way to survive in the party. Like you literally cannot like your own gender. I remember after the election, the Democrats spent $50 million. I don't know if you remember this, to study why they lost men. Do you remember that study?
9: Oh yeah, of course.
10: Yeah. And I actually read it and I reference it in my book. But what was so amusing to me about it is that in the study, you know, they talked about how, you know, they sort of ignored economic issues and stuff like that, which is true. I'm sure that turned off men. It turned off everybody. But at the same time, they never directly addressed how they demeaned and denigrated men every single day behind the scenes. And
9: it's also, sorry to cut you off, yeah, but it is kind of funny. The Democrat way that they study men, like somebody back in the day would have gone to a wildlife refuge and like set and taken notes on how, you know, apes behave or how gorillas behave or how like elephants behave. And they're like, oh, men do this, as if you're a foreign species, right? I mean, it is kind of crazy.
10: I know. And if you read my book, you'll probably feel like you're reading about a foreign species.
9: Yeah. All right. The book. Evan Barker is the author. She's in studio right there. We'll link it on Clay and Buck. Nothing Left, Confessions of a Democrat Operative. So let me ask you this on your way out.
10: Yeah.
9: Buck is not here right now, but he's going to lose a bet to me. Kamala is definitely going to run. He's going to owe me a steak for that. Who do you think the nominee will be for 2028? And big question, are you open to not voting for the Democrat candidate? Would that be the first time you didn't vote for a Democrat for president? You're still young, obviously, but how is your personal political evolution? Might it play out at the ballot box?
10: So I consider myself an independent now, but believe it or not, I actually voted for Trump in 2024. So I've already shown that I'm open to not voting for a Democrat, but I think, you know, I think it's going to be Kamala Harris, and yeah, there's no way I'm going to vote for her. I think it's the wrong path for Democrats.
9: Join the club, Evan. We appreciate the time. Good luck with that 4-year-old. I hope you're enjoying every moment with him, because that's a very fun age, and congrats on the book.
10: Thank you.
9: She is Evan Barker, author of Nothing Left, Confessions of a Democrat Operative. Some of those stories I think you guys are going to enjoy. They're crazy. 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

0: Welcome back in, Clay and Buck. Buck will be back with me tomorrow. We have been talking about the fallout of Anthony Fauci's testimony. And by testimony, I mean the 111 times today when he took the fifth. My thanks to Florida Governor Ron DeSantis in the first hour. You won't want to miss what he had to say to us. It's up on YouTube. You can find it at clayandbuck.com. Also, Kristen Wagner was great. And my thanks to Evan Barker, you just heard from, was working in Democrat politics, ended up voting for President Trump in 2024. What is it like behind the scenes in the Democrat Party? I think her book would be very entertaining, as she is one of those people who's willing to change their mind based on the facts, as I know many of you out there are as well. Important day. Appreciate all the feedback. Appreciate all the talkbacks. And encourage you, as always, download the podcast. Make sure you don't miss a single moment. And please click like and subscribe. Go sign up for that YouTube where you can watch me. Hi, I'm waving at you right now for 3 hours every single day. Buck will be back tomorrow, and I'm sure we'll still be talking more fallout. Thanks for hanging here.
1: Speaking truth and having fun. Clay Travis and Buck Sexton.
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3: Strong words from the White House. Lisa Brady, Fox News. President Trump says Iran will get a beating after missiles were fired at U.S. forces overnight.
4: Relative calm for the past five nights was interrupted by an Iranian ballistic missile attack. Those ballistic missiles headed for U.S. military positions inside of Jordan. U.S. Central Command saying all of those missiles fired from Iran were successfully intercepted. The president vowing to hit back hard.
3: Fox's Steve Harrigan in Tel Aviv. Meantime, U.S. and Saudi fighter jets targeting Iran-backed militias in Iraq after days of drone attacks toward Saudi Arabia. President Trump describing those Iran-backed militias as a cancer. Uncertainty about Iran driving oil prices back up and sending stocks plunging today. But the Fed is leaving interest rates alone, the fifth pause in a row.
5: The economy is showing impressive resilience. Even with recent shocks, the trends are positive and reveal solid growth.
3: Fed Chair Kevin Warsh also insisting the Fed's 2% target for inflation is the only target, even though it's been higher for more than 5 years now. And today's vote was not unanimous, 9-3.
5: There was a lot more interaction between and among my colleagues. It was a real family fight. My view, which you've long heard, is that's the better way to get policy right.
3: An hour to the close on Wall Street, the Dow's down 566 points, but that's a rebound from a drop of more than 900 earlier. Dr. Anthony Fauci, the former presidential COVID advisor, pleading the fifth more than 100 times during a Senate hearing on the pandemic response and contradictions between his public and private positions.
6: Because you refuse to answer, citing a privilege that is unsupported because of your pardon, and after being denied to do so, this committee has scheduled a vote next week on a resolution certifying your contempt.
3: The panel chair, Kentucky Republican Rand Paul. 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
3: Senator Lindsey Graham is being laid to rest after a Washington funeral yesterday was followed by a service in his home state today.
8: The casket carrying the late Senator Lindsey Graham was taken into the South Carolina State House before it was taken to the First Baptist Church in Columbia for a service with Graham's family, friends, and state officials. Among those who gave tributes to the late senator were Governor Henry McMaster, former South Carolina Congressman Trey Gowdy, and South Carolina Senator Tim Scott.
9: The congressmember who becomes a senator, who becomes a world leader, statesman without any question, I am going to miss my friend, Lindsey Graham.
8: His final resting place will be the Zion Cemetery in the town where he was born, Central South Carolina. Jessica Rosenthal, Fox News.
3: Republicans need a new Senate nominee for November. Graham's sister, now Senator Darlene Graham, who's serving out his term, is one of nine candidates who made it onto the ballot for a special election next month. As wildfires continue ravaging parts of Europe, three firefighters have died in Greece as they battle flames on the island of Crete.
10: Meanwhile, in southwest France, efforts continue to tackle a wildfire four times the size of Paris. 104-degree temperatures and strengthening winds could revive smouldering hotspots, allowing the fire to spread. Today's been the hottest day of the week so far, in a fourth heat wave of a record-breaking European summer.
3: Fox's Jonathan Savage. President Trump and the Justice Department are each asking the U.S. Supreme Court to toss out an $83 million defamation verdict won by writer E. Jean Carroll, who accused him of sexual assault. The new challenge is arguing there's immunity for comments made while he was president. In June, the Supreme Court refused to hear the president's appeal of a separate $5 million verdict, finding him liable for sexual abuse and defamation. Again, the Dow is now down about 600 points. That's an improvement, but the Nasdaq's in the green. I'm Lisa Brady, Fox News.
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11: Goodwill Industries says a Kalamazoo woman, Catherine Yale, who overcame addiction and rebuilt her life, has been named their International 2026 Achiever of the Year for her resilience and commitment to helping others. She was honored earlier this month in Philadelphia. And Michigan health officials say there are signs the state's cyclospora outbreak may be slowing. Although the outbreak is not over, more than 9,500 people in Michigan have gotten sick over the past 2 months, with about 160 hospitalizations. Health officials say emergency room visits for diarrhea are declining, but testing shortages and reporting delays make it difficult to know exactly how quickly those cases are falling. Kalamazoo County has recorded 153 cases as part of the large statewide outbreak. Federal investigators still working to determine whether contaminated lettuce is the only source of the outbreak. That's the latest from the WKZO Newsroom. 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
18: Hey there.
17: Been waiting for this day for a while.
18: Yeah, what are we going to talk about today, huh?
19: I don't know. I plead the fifth.
18: David called this yesterday. Because we were talking about this, and I was like, I can't wait for this. I can't wait for Rand Paul to go after him. This is going to be fun. It's going to be theater. Van Camp says, well, he'll probably plead the fifth. I'm like, no, he's not going to plead the fifth.
17: Yeah, because he could still go to jail.
19: Yeah.
17: If he perjured himself today.
19: Yeah.
17: And his lawyers knew that.
19: Yeah.
17: And he was definitely going to perjure himself. So they told him, don't talk at all.
19: Yeah, that's what it seems like. And
20: but Julia Roberts still loves me.
18: This is right. What we were missing yesterday. This is
17: sorry.
18: Exactly what we were missing. Yeah, I wonder if Streisand is still going to take his calls now.
17: Who knows,
18: I man. Doubt it.
17: Who knows? And I know more than likely nothing comes from this.
19: Mm-hmm.
17: But at least for one day, that guy had to sit there and just take it.
19: Yes.
17: Exactly what he put everybody through.
18: Absolutely. I agree with you 100% on that. The nation got to hear it.
17: And no, they didn't.
18: Well, they got to hear what he's accused of.
17: No, they didn't. That's the sad thing.
18: What do you mean, no, they didn't?
17: Because so many friends of ours and family members will never even see.
18: Oh, I see what you mean.
17: What happened today, okay. Because media still protects this guy. That is the unfortunate thing.
18: There was about a 30-second story this morning on Good Morning America that it was going to happen.
17: We'll see how they do tomorrow.
18: Yeah.
17: Because I know for most of us, right, someone pleads the fifth, what does that tell you?
18: Guilty.
19: Yeah, you got something to hide.
17: Exactly. What I'm waiting for to see how many legacy media outlets play it this way. Just because you plead the fifth, doesn't mean you're guilty of anything.
19: Yeah.
17: It could just mean you're not looking to get in any sort of trouble that the GOP could twist your words, mm-hmm. because we know that Trump goes after his political opponents.
18: Yeah. Well, what kind of trouble can you get into if you're telling the truth?
17: Yeah. Exactly.
19: Well, I mean, you do have Fifth Amendment protections, and I think that's okay. I mean, I know, like, colloquially or just the common person hears it and is like, well, that person's obviously guilty. But, you know, for this, it's kind of avoiding what is probably going to be described as a perjury trap,
17: mm-hmm.
19: With Anthony Fauci. And there's a real open question, I mean, as to whether or not he can invoke the Fifth Amendment for things that he's already been pardoned for. because that it's kind of a legal gray area. But like, for example, if I were convicted of dealing cocaine and then I got a pardon because I'm cool like that.
17: Because you know people.
19: Because I know people. I get a pardon. Now the DEA, FBI, everybody wants to come talk to me about my cocaine operation. Well, I can't really plead the fifth because there is no incrimination anymore, unless I'm still doing it or unless I lie to them in the future. But I would have no reason to because, well, I've got my pardon. Now, here's the gray area. If they start asking about an alleged heroin side deal I was running, well, now I'm not sure I'm not going to invoke my Fifth Amendment privileges.
17: Well, not only that, there is the auto pen part of this.
19: Yes.
17: With the pardon that legally people are still not sure of. So, yeah, a lot of gray area there.
18: But I like the fact that they're like, well, he can't answer questions, but his attorney can.
19: Yeah.
17: Well, if you missed some of the grilling, here's a couple of examples. We'll start, with Josh Hawley?
19: Yeah, well, Josh Hawley did a little bit of trolling of Anthony Fauci.
17: Okay.
12: Well, nothing says honesty like taking the fifth, huh, Doc? Let's try something. What day of the week is it today?
13: On the advice of counsel, I respectfully decline to answer based upon my rights under the Fifth Amendment to the Constitution.
12: What color tie are you wearing?
13: On the advice of counsel, I respectfully decline to answer based upon my rights under the Fifth Amendment to the Constitution.
12: What color is the carpet in front of you?
13: On the advice of counsel, I respectfully decline to answer based upon my rights under the Fifth Amendment.
17: He's just going to do that all day.
19: Oh, yeah. Which there is part of me that finds that more satisfying than him just deflecting yet again, because he had to sit there and take it. I know people thought he was nervous because he was shaking a lot.
18: Oh, he was shaking.
19: I mean, he was going full on country, thank you.
17: There.
19: I don't know if that was nerves, though. I mean, I'm sure nerves is part of it. But to me, I'm thinking like, man, that guy is probably also pissed beyond belief because he's like, yeah, how dare you question? How dare you question Anthony Fauci? Sorry.
17: So you do the voice better than me. You're texting me, man, miss you here. You do it better than I do.
18: He's doing you doing Fauci.
19: Yeah, that's true. that's the thing. And I can't do it all that effectively right now because I got the crud.
18: Right, exactly.
17: Yeah, I mean, dude, when you can't answer what color your tie is or the carpet, you sound like a clown. So at least there is that. And then I'm watching it as Bernie Marino takes over.
19: Yeah.
17: And, okay, I know people say that, well, he was just grandstanding. Okay, fine, whatever. Yeah. I still enjoyed it. Here's part of it.
14: Your advice to communities like that, to idiotic politicians who enforce those rules, arrested that mom for watching a football game with her own family outside.
17: Crazy.
14: When that story broke, I said to myself, I cannot stand idly on the side and watch this happen. It was about 6 years ago today that I decided I'm going to give up my businesses, sell them all, run for office, run for the United States Senate. Here I am sitting in front of you 6 years later saying, who the f*** do you think you were for doing that?
17: Yeah, no kidding, man.
19: Well, he's talking about that Ohio mom who had a mask apparently in her back pocket but didn't want to wear it because you're outside at a football game.
17: Yes.
19: And she said she had asthma at the time, and then they carted her away, and they tased her.
17: Yeah. It was nuts. We all had our crazy stories from the time. And I know I've said it before, but it's like 95 degrees, heat index 105. High school golf match. My son, all his teammates, and the opposing teams out there on the course with masks.
18: God. Mm-hmm.
17: Sweating through them. Just absolutely idiotic.
18: Well, I mean, I've told the story about my granddaughter's band concert.
17: Yeah.
18: Where they had the little slits in their masks so they could play their instruments.
17: Exactly.
18: What the hell is going on here?
20: The virus will transfer all over the golf course. Even when you're a fairway away.
18: Well, if it's
20: the Markley kid, he probably can't hit a fairway anyway like his old man. Anyway.
17: Yeah, just a joke, man.
18: And then, boy.
17: The lawyer for Fauci got booted.
19: Oh, yeah. Yeah, because he kept trying to talk over the people on the committee while he's pleading the fifth. One of his lawyers got kicked out because he kept trying to talk. Rand Paul had had enough.
17: Okay.
15: This testimony is from Anthony Fauci. This is not a game with his lawyers. He can advise. His lawyers can give him advice. He's got a half dozen here. They're all allowed to talk to him.
19: Yes.
15: All right?
19: Yes.
15: But the attorneys are not recognized. In fact, the attorney was told not to sit at the table, and he's not obeying that recommendation. There's a row behind you, sir. That's where you were told to sit, and you're not. And now you're disrupting the proceedings. And so, look, this is the way Anthony Fauci wants to be remembered, for a lawyer not listening to the rules. That's the way you want to be remembered, and that's what you're going to do. You are not recognized, sir. Security, please remove him from the room.
19: You're gone. You're gone.
17: Yeah, good.
18: Was there an applause light in there?
19: No, there's not. And
18: I didn't think so. That was organic, wasn't it?
19: The other thing that's really, I mean, satisfying about this whole thing, because he had to sit there and take it, but also, this is probably the first time that he's ever been in the, 250 times that he's been in front of a congressional committee. The first time, you've got a lot of people there who don't like you, who don't respect you, who think lied to people to feed your own ego.
17: You did, and protected yourself.
19: And so, like, you had people laughing at him when he was just pleading the fifth. You had people cheering when his lawyer got the boot. That's very unfamiliar territory for St. Anthony Fauci.
17: Oh, 100%. That's a great point. And I know over the last couple of days, you guys have done plenty of flashbacks of Fauci with different things. That whole crap in 2020, it came from the wet market. But in his diary, which is unbelievable that he kept that diary. I know you guys mentioned this.
18: On a government server.
17: Dude, not
18: what
17: the smartest dude.
18: What is going on here?
17: But the day before, said we know it didn't come from the wet market.
18: Right.
19: Yeah.
17: You lied through your teeth.
19: Yeah.
17: I mean, you caught, and you admitted in the diary.
19: Yes.
17: It's just, okay, more on that a little bit later. Someone else is swearing. That would be President Trump.
19: Yeah, well, there was a surprise attack on U.S. forces in Jordan from Iran, and, well, the president got on the phone with Fox News' Trey Yingst, and here's the report from the pro, Trey.
17: Oh, yeah, he is a pro.
16: President Trump tells Fox News about Iran, we are going to beat the effing S out of them. He went on to say, we'll be hitting them hard. They're going to get a beating. So clearly the United States is going to respond.
17: Well,
19: I hope so, because enough is enough with all this stuff.
17: Dude, and here's the thing. I don't even mean to make light of it, because it's serious stuff. They say a surprise attack. Well, yeah. Aren't they all?
18: Well, for the most part, yeah. I don't think they telegraph it ahead of time, no.
17: No, and even if they did, who cares? You got to hit them hard afterward anyway.
19: You do.
17: You know, it's just crazy. Okay, other news out there. What is the deal with this Cornell student?
19: Okay, so there's this 19-year-old student at Cornell who's gotten a lot of attention because he really doesn't like the Jews. Austin Franco is his name. Now, he applied for an internship a while back, then skipped the interview. The company messaged him, hey, are you still interested? And he responded, quote, not interested in working for a Jew. And so that went viral. And Piers Morgan interviewed him, and wow, you know, elite universities are really not sending their best. This is probably the worst analogy I've ever heard.
17: Okay, roll it.
21: I've had enough experiences that were displeasing that I didn't want to be around. It's just a preference, and I don't think there's anything wrong with that. If you had a problem with Asian people or midgets, right? Like, you know, let's say you're around 10 midgets, right? And all of them are really mean to you. They step on your feet, right? You're going to say, okay, I don't want to be around you anymore. And if your boss is somehow a midget, you're going to say, listen, I don't want to work for you because you're a midget. It might not be a nice thing to say, but is it really worth losing our marbles over this?
19: Why are the midgets catching strays here, man? What's going on?
18: Where's Hank?
19: I know. Well, I mean, Hank Johnson did expose the danger of the midgets.
18: By
19: saying if you get 30 of them together, they could beat a giant in a cage match.
17: He did say that. My gosh, I've never heard anything quite like this before,
22: what
17: man.
22: What happens when you put in a cage fight a giant in with a midget? You got midgets
17: Well,
22: against giants.
17: You don't want to work with them anymore, I'll tell you that, Hank.
22: Not win the fight, I'm going to tell you that. You put 30 midgets in with the giant, that's where you put the midgets together.
17: Yeah.
22: The giants take real good care of the midgets as long as the midgets do what the giants want them to do.
17: Look, eye to eye
22: now
17: with
22: they're
17: the giant.
22: Going to crush the midgets.
17: Yes.
22: Midgets get a chance to speak with one voice, and the midgets then have a chance collectively to speak eye to eye with the midget.
17: That's right, Hank. Now what about the Jews? I can't wait for that one, Hank.
18: Jews and midgets.
19: Oh my God. What if you don't? What if you work with a bunch of Asians or midgets? What? What's going on? Right.
17: You talk about midgets, and Fauci's like, quit picking on me today.
18: He's a gnome.
17: The five stories we're watching today next.

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12: I'm John James. A few years ago, they called me a fearmonger when I warned about socialism and communism on the rise. Well, here we are. Socialist radicals are taking over the Democrat Party you used to know. And Michigan is ground zero. Now our healthcare is unaffordable. They're twisting the minds of our children, letting illegals vote, and steal our Medicaid. They sympathize with terrorists. They say the most important thing they can do is take America down from within. As a West Point graduate and a former U.S. Army captain, I have a word for that. Treason. Socialism's not just on our doorstep. It's inside the house. Republicans need a strong, tested leader who will first kneel and pray and then stand and fight for Michigan and for our republic. I'm John James. I fought evil abroad with an Apache helicopter so we wouldn't have to fight it here. But now that it's come, we will put on the full armor of God and defeat it right here in Michigan, together. paid for by John James for MI.
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3: The Markley Van Camp and Robin Show. Jamie Markley, David Van Camp, Scott Robbins, and the five stories we're watching today.
13: One, two, three, four, five.
14: Number five, another strange coincidence here. I'm assuming New York Mayor Zoran Mamdani has an 18-member legal advisory committee, and there are some legal groups who are saying, wait a minute, how do you have zero Jewish people on this?
3: Because he can't stand Jewish people.
15: He hates Jews. Yeah.
3: Part of the plan.
14: Are you telling me that that's not just a strange coincidence? Number four, the Kentucky governor is demanding proof of life for Senator Mitch McConnell, who's been out of the spotlight for weeks due to health issues. Team McConnell's posture apparently is, you'll get nothing and like it. Number three.
3: Got to admit, if you flip the parties,
15: you'd
3: be like, what? What's going on?
15: I think the proof of life needs to be done. Yes.
14: There are a whole lot of people who are, even on the right, who are like, what the hell is actually going on with them?
3: Exactly.
14: Have you seen the AI videos?
15: I did.
14: He's put out a couple of pictures, Mitch McConnell has, of him next to his wife, where he's like with today's newspaper on it.
15: Right.
14: And then they run it through AI and they have him like jumping up and dancing.
15: Yeah.
14: See, like, he's fine.
15: Yeah.
14: Yeah, I do want to know what's going on with that guy.
3: Yeah, no kidding.
15: He's in bed. He starts dancing around the room. It's hilarious. Yeah.
14: Number three, President Trump telling Fox News that the U.S. will respond after attacks on U.S. forces in Jordan by Iran. He said, quote, we're going to beat the bleeping bleep out of them. Number two, Anthony Fauci pleading the fifth today, refusing to answer questions at a Senate hearing, which may set him up for a contempt of Congress charge because the pardon he got might plausibly negate that Fifth Amendment privilege, among other issues. And then number one, Rand Paul wasting no time announcing that the committee will be holding a vote to hold Dr. Fauci in contempt of Congress.
15: Okay. Let's go then. Let's go. I'm all good with it.
3: We'd all like to see something come of this.
15: Absolutely.
3: Not getting my hopes up.
15: We'll see. Wrecked lives, man.
3: We'll see. David.

0: Debris of debris?
1: Yes, I agree, so we don't get hit.
0: Turn around for me.
2: What's strange to me, and I know I'll sound like a homer for Romo on this, I don't hear him slur.
3: No, I didn't either. I wondered myself.
4: He's kind of got the buzzed, goofy grin on.
2: Yeah, like buzzed, I could see.
4: Yeah.
3: No, we've learned buzz driving is drunk driving,
4: that's
3: sir.
4: That's true.
2: Yeah, so you could be like 0.08, depending on the state, right?
3: Right. But there wasn't the outwardly slobbering and, you know, not being able to do the straight line thing. None of that. But.
2: Yeah. And the actual test itself.
3: Yeah.
2: When he's got to walk the straight line.
3: Right.
2: At first, I'm watching him like, he just walked in a straight line. Yeah, but it wasn't toe-to-toe.
4: Yeah.
3: Right.
2: Okay. So what do you think? Is he going to beat that rap?
4: I don't know. I thought it was interesting that at least the portions I saw, he didn't name drop himself.
2: No.
4: Yeah.
3: I think she knew who he was.
4: Yeah. I did like the, because when they go to level ground and she asks him, have you had any head injuries? I think it was NFL memes. They put that question and he like freezes for a second. And then it's just a montage of times he's been knocked down to the turf.
2: Oh, yeah.
4: Hello, gosh. Darkness, my old friend.
2: Oh, yeah. Yeah, no kidding. Yeah, it'll be interesting to see what comes of that. All right, more on the whole Fauci thing. And James Tallarico loves black people. He says it again. All coming up right here.

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1: A district court preliminary exam now set for September 3rd for the man accused of shooting a Kalamazoo County Sheriff's Office deputy earlier this month. 28-year-old Jalen Lipsey has been charged with assault with intent to murder after Deputy Caleb Mortimer was shot while responding to a larceny at Richland Auto on East AB Avenue just before 9 a.m. on July 17th. A pair of teens in custody after being arrested on weapons possession charges in Kalamazoo. According to the Kalamazoo Department of Public Safety, members of their crime reduction team conducting a directed patrol to combat gun violence in the 4400 block of Lilac Lane when they observed a 15-year-old male juvenile demonstrating characteristics of being armed with a firearm. They also saw a 14-year-old male with a suspect. Both got into a rear passenger seat of a vehicle. After a traffic stop, two juveniles found to be in possession of firearms concealed in their waistbands. They're lodged at the Kalamazoo County Juvenile Home on numerous weapons charges. More news online at WKZO.com.
2: The Michigan News Network.
3: I'm Ryan Ranker. After the Gladwin Wastewater Treatment Plant was hit by lightning, residents were asked to not flush their toilets and hold back on showering and using their sinks. But today, city officials say that both residents and businesses may resume normal use, but just take it easy. Tigers fans are watching what could be Tarek Skubal's final start for the team this afternoon in Comerica Park in Detroit. Back-to-back reigning Cy Young winner has been the subject of intense trade rumors for months. Fans of the ballpark were wondering if they think Skubal will stay for a playoff push or be dealt at next week's trade deadline.
4: Skubal, I actually don't think they're going to trade him. I listen to sports radio a lot, even on the national level, and it's been a big topic that this is going to be his last start. But if you look at the standings, the Tigers, even though they've been playing 500 the last couple weeks, they haven't lost any ground on the playoffs.
3: MLB deadline is Monday, 6 p.m. Detroit is making its biggest investment yet to help homeless families move into permanent housing.
5: Detroit's emergency shelters have been operating at or near capacity for more than a year now. Mayor Mary Sheffield is investing $9.2 million over the next 3 years to help families move out of the shelters and into homes of their own. Here's program participant Malika Bailey.
6: Living in a shelter with your family tests you in ways you can't fully prepare for. You sit and hold in patterns, you wait for updates, and sometimes it feels like the system isn't built for married couple.
3: And that's Tim Pamplin reporting. And a Central Michigan man arrested after he was caught talking to a decoy from a civilian sexual predator group. 56-year-old Vernon Bauer of Wademan, northwest of Mount Pleasant, confronted in 2023 after chatting with someone posing as a 14-year-old girl. He's now been taken into custody by state police, facing multiple charges, including accosting a child for immoral purposes and child sexually abusive activity. I'm Ryan Ranker for the Michigan News Network.
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2: Plenty of sunshine continues as high pressure sits over the Midwest. Temperatures this afternoon will reach the low 80s with quieter winds from the north at 5 to 10 miles per hour. Overnight lows drop down to near 60. Bit warmer on Thursday, a high of 86, sunshine again. Into Friday, more cloud cover ahead of a chance for rain Friday night. That rain will continue on and off throughout the day on Saturday before a drier start to next week. Tracking West Michigan's weather, I'm Storm Team 8 meteorologist Sarah Flynn.
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9: Now that the billions invested in the criminal legal system is not working, we are spending on incarcerating an individual more than tuition for UW-Madison.
10: Yeah, we need to spend more. Yeah, we need actually more people in jail.
11: Yes. I've never heard that equation before. Holy smokes.
10: Right.
11: Wow, is that a reach? Okay.
10: What this moment calls for, what every moment calls for is criminals going to jail. Oh, man. It's pretty simple.
9: You know, this is about making sure that local law enforcement is working with community, that we are taking resources from the state and investing in things like public education, victim services, out-of-school programs for our kids to go and have a great, be able to be themselves. These are things that data...
10: Be themselves.
11: What does that mean?
10: That means when a young kid becomes a gangbanger, they just couldn't be themselves.
12: Kids need to be themselves, and that means crime. What?
10: Right.
11: It could have been playing putt-putt golf after school. But no. There was horseplay going on with guns.
10: What I've noticed is the bad kids, those after-school programs don't really appeal to them.
12: Right.
11: They got no... It's organized play. We don't want that.
10: Dopey?
11: No.
10: You should know this by now. You're supposed to be educated.
9: And facts have shown that prevent crime. Again, if you want to be tough on crime, you better be tough on causes.
13: Do you still long-term want to abolish police? But ultimately?
9: You know, I believe that we have to be serious about public safety, and I'm going to be a governor that is more serious than anyone else in making sure that we are building systems of care, that we are focusing
10: systems
9: on...
10: Systems of care? You need to lock up criminals. Right. This isn't hard. 3 jabokes can figure it out. You just follow the trends.
11: Systems
10: for a little
11: care.
10: While.
11: Sounds like a movie, doesn't it? A rom-com of some kind?
10: Well, yes.
11: Yes.
10: It's like you feminize everything.
11: Absolutely,
10: with this big, open, bleeding heart. Well, if we just gave him these things, then...
11: We've done all of this. We've dumped money into all of these after-school programs. You can't force people to go.
10: Roll it.
9: Guns off of our street.
10: Guns off our street. How are you going to do that?
11: Yeah.
10: How are you going to do that?
9: We are focusing on lowering crime, getting guns off of our street, and making sure that folks...
10: Do you know how you could get guns off the street? Automatic prison if you're caught with an illegal gun.
11: I'd vote for you based on that.
10: They won't do it.
11: Yep.
10: Okay.
9: And making sure that folks who are incarcerated, which 90% of those folks will be going back to community, that we're lowering recidivism rate. And it's appalling to me that, for folks who are working within our prisons, they have some of the highest suicide rates of any job and occupation. So this system is not working. If we want to be serious, we better be putting these billions into the things that we know prevent crime.
12: Right after
11: like
12: that,
11: what?
12: One of her aides whisked her away because they knew she was circling the drain.
11: Oh, yeah, because there was, we were borderline McGurkin anyway.
12: Yeah.
11: We were heading in that direction where none of this makes sense.
10: Oh, yeah. Yeah, no doubt.
11: None of it does.
10: No. I mean, for a young, naive person, that might sound really cool. Like, hey, you know, if this was just tried and maybe this would work. Because I think most people, honestly, would like to see a society where there's not a whole lot of crime and everybody can flourish sure. and everyone has opportunities. But we know that if you defund the police and start saying, well, if we just take that money and give it to these programs,
11: right?
10: For these, it doesn't work.
11: No, it doesn't work. It's never worked.
10: Unless it's tough on juveniles.
11: Yes.
10: And there's an expectation and a punishment.
11: Yes.
10: My gosh.
11: But it's not lining up signal file to go outside and look at butterflies.
10: No, absolutely not. Is that what they do?
11: I don't. It's all these
10: school butterfly
11: well, it's all
10: programs.
11: These programs, you know, that are built around these kids who you think are going to want to just come.
12: Midnight. Right. It's midnight butterfly catching.
11: Yeah, it is, yeah. And today we'll go out into our magic garden and we'll look at, you know.
12: Teacher, why is there a homeless person shooting up heroin in the garden?
11: Yeah, right, exactly.
10: Okay, other news out there. Boy, it seems like Trump's a little irritated with Benjamin Netanyahu.
12: Yeah.
10: Because Netanyahu had publicly announced, you know, we have the proof that Iran's still trying to develop a nuclear weapon.
11: Mm-hmm.
10: And Trump's like, yeah, that's not news to me. I don't know why he did that.
14: Well, I don't need Bibi to tell me that. Bibi's telling me that because he wants me to stay involved. I mean, I don't necessarily. We have the finest because of the Space Force. We have the greatest cameras in the world focused on. We know exactly what's going on. But, no, I heard Bibi announce that. I said, why don't you just tell it to me? Why do you have to announce it to the world? I know exactly what's going on at Pickaxe. It's not a big problem.
10: Yeah. Yeah. Little riff there. Mm-hmm. But according to Netanyahu, no, it's all good. Same goals.
12: Yeah.
10: It's always been. So we'll
11: Pickaxe
10: see.
11: Mountain.
10: We'll see where that goes. Sounds like a Disney ride, doesn't it?
11: It does, doesn't it? Yeah. Come get on Pickaxe Mountain.
10: Yeah.
11: Or a Neil Young song.
10: Oh, gosh. It would suck then.
11: Oh, to live on Pickaxe Mountain.
10: Pickaxe Mountain.
11: With all the
10: Good
11: bombs
10: night.
11: And nuclear weapons.
10: Ugh. Mm. All right. It's that time. We do it a couple of times a day. Go around the table. It may not be the biggest story out there, but it caught your attention. David, today, what's your story?
12: Well, James Tallarico, that's the weird little guy. He's a Democrat running for Senate in Texas, and he has a huge problem with the black vote. Partially because he is kind of a weird little guy, and yeah, he is.
11: He is, yeah.
12: And the black community, even among Democrats, not really down with the whole, like, there are six genders,
10: no.
12: You know, Jesus, yeah, I'm a Christian, but take him or leave him, you know.
10: Mm-hmm.
12: Like, that's a problem, especially in the black community. Well, he's throwing $25 million at black outreach, and this is
10: yes!
12: Just give them money.
10: Listen, what does it take to win you people over?
12: Here's cash.
10: Cash?
12: Well, he's talking about it with CBS News.
10: Okay.
15: Well, there is no way to win Texas without black Texans. If mm-hmm. If we're going to do that effectively, we have to show up for, invest in, and listen to black communities. And that's what we've been doing over the course of this campaign.
10: Invest.
15: You know, we
10: give them money.
11: That's always the word, isn't it? Investment. But
10: yes.
11: Yeah.
10: Because listen, you can't win Texas without black Democrats.
11: Buying votes.
10: And as a guy that appears to be, well, a little funny and rumored to be other things that is not all that popular within the black community, we got to throw some cash at him now.
15: Yeah. You know, we have been convening black business leaders, black faith leaders, black mm-hmm. elected officials all over the state in the big metro areas and in the smaller towns. I've been visiting black-owned businesses and black churches all over Texas.
10: Mm-hmm.
15: I've been appearing on black media here in DFW, in Houston, and national black media. And then we've been holding these town hall discussions, including in Houston on Sunday and in DeSoto yesterday.
16: Mm-hmm. I love black people!
10: Yeah.
16: I love black people!
10: Yes.
11: First thing I thought, too. First thing I thought.
10: Oh, yeah.
11: Yeah.
10: Mm-hmm. That's right. Say it, James.
12: Yes.
10: Someone please. Make him say it.
12: Please.
10: That has been incredible.
12: Please, please salvage me. I'm begging you. What do you want?
10: Oh, gosh. All right, Scotty, what do you got for your story?
11: The summer of 2020, a few months into the COVID-19 school shutdowns, as many as 2.5 million kids found themselves newly homeschooled. About 5.5% of the families had previously homeschooled, but as 41 states required their schools to close, the number doubled to about 11%. Most had endured Zoom school, and some of the parents noticed for the first time, by the way, what their kids were actually learning, because you got to see it.
10: Oh, yeah.
11: You were watching it on the video screens, yeah. Right? Many were working from home and doing that themselves, so they got a chance to look at it and went, wait a minute, I don't want my kids involved in this. Homeschooling numbers dipped a bit from 21 to 23 when the restrictions were eased, and some of the families returned their kids to the classrooms, but many continued homeschooling. This number, in 2024, the number of homeschooling families stood at around 6.5%. That's a pretty sizable number. That places what they once required a fringe movement into more of a mainstream movement, which they're seeing increase as more and more schools turn to wokenomics and whatever else is going on. So anyway, good news for homeschools.
10: Good.
11: And we're proponents of homeschooling.
10: I mean,
11: if you can do it, if you're smart enough to do it and you're good enough to do it, why not?
10: I've heard, you know, it now work out for a few people, but for the most.
11: Overwhelmingly, like, the ones the most, I know.
10: Yes, yeah. It's worked out really well. I would say. Okay, for my story, I see the headline and I'm like, I don't know what's going on here. I see David Lee Roth and Alex Van Halen reuniting.
11: I saw that too. What's like, that all
10: about? Whoa. Now I know that Alex Van Halen has all these lost tapes, recordings of he and Eddie, music, and someone, and Steve Lukather's working on this, like for some sort of release, like a Van Halen album. I'm like, is he going to get Roth to sing that? That's not what they're reuniting about. Because, yeah, they've been at each other's throats at different times. It's for a TED Talk that's happening tomorrow.
12: A TED Talk with David Lee Roth?
10: And Alex Van Halen.
12: Oh, no.
10: Yes. Uh-huh. This is going on in Fargo, North Dakota. They're going to be talking about Van Halen. I don't know what else. Yeah, sure, why not bring in some Van Halen? I mean, I'm interested to see it.
11: Well, I guess.
10: The Alex Van Halen book is fantastic if you're a fan.
11: I read it. Yeah.
10: Really good. But, you know, Dave just canceled the tour, and rightfully so.
11: He's time on his hands, I guess, huh?
10: Every time there was some terrible clip of Roth singing again, David would send it to me. Almost to say, remember when you thought that guy was cool? Listen, man, by the time you were born, him and his prime was already over, David. You weren't, you know, 11 years old when that first album came out, okay?
12: He's still doing the tight leather pants.
10: Yeah.
12: Got armadillos in my trousers.
10: Yes.
11: He's doing the microphone thing where he throws it around like a baton. Yeah.
10: Well, and thrusting and all of that.
11: The act is the same.
10: Yeah. I know.
11: The act is exactly the same.
12: Embarrassing.
10: Before that last tour in 2015, and Eddie still played great. Have you ever seen the interview that Eddie did with Billboard magazine? Where he's like, Dave, I don't understand him. He has no self-awareness. He thinks he's still in his 20s. He's not.
12: Yeah.
10: Like, he's just ripping his lead singer before a tour started. It's wild.
11: Yeah.
10: Well, but anyway.
12: In his defense, Eddie knew that David Lee Roth can't read, so...
10: He's actually a very smart guy. Seriously.
11: I believe you.
10: But, dude. Yeah, so I'll be interested to see what the TED Talk is, but I would not go on that tour if I'm Alex, that's for sure.
11: Will there be any scat singing?
10: I hope not. All right. Oh, a drug dealer shouts out to his baby as he's getting arrested. And a news update next. 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
4: News update, David Van Camp.
6: This is kind of wild. eBay and former top executives of eBay will pay $55 million to resolve a lawsuit alleging an elaborate harassment campaign against a couple who wrote blogs critical of eBay. The couple, Ina and David Steiner, accused eBay leadership of mailing a series of threatening deliveries to their home in 2019, which included a box of live cockroaches, a bloody pig's head mask, and a funeral wreath. eBay pleaded guilty a couple years ago in a criminal case over the harassment and paid a $3 million penalty at the time. Following criminal charges, 7 employees of the companies were sentenced to prison terms ranging from 1 to 5 years.
4: For harassing these people, for being critical of them.
6: Yeah, they had a blog, and, well, they were critical of eBay, and then so some people apparently took it upon themselves to try to punish them for it.
4: What was the pig's head thing again?
6: It was a bloody pig's head mask.
5: Yeah. It wasn't a real pig's head. I thought the same thing when I read it. I'm like, oh, no. No, it was a mask of a pig's head.
4: Because some people have sent other people pig's heads.
6: Yeah.
5: Oh, yeah, real ones.
4: Yes.
5: Yeah. Oh, yeah.
4: It's crazy.
5: Yeah, they're usually connected somehow with some really bad people.
4: Yes. All right, we got to get to Nimrod. Mm-hmm. Like, I feel like we already started.
7: When the going gets tough.
8: Damn it, this is too hard.
7: The dumb get dumber.
9: All right, Dan.
7: It's Nimrod's in the News on the Martley, Van Camp, and Robbins Show.
8: I love the poorly educated.
4: All right. Nimrod's in the News. We go to Florida. 29-year-old Donnie Williams pulled over, and he tried to run. He just ran right into the woods. Police then used a canine unit to track him down. He was hiding in thick brush. And at the same time, he was on the phone with his lady.
5: Oh, yeah?
4: And the thing is, he probably knew he was going to go back to prison. He's done 2 stints before, totaling 8 years. Police said he had a backpack with loaded handgun, 203 grams of meth, 17 grams of fentanyl, 7 grams of crack cocaine.
5: Wow.
4: So he probably knows he's going
5: back. A while, yeah.
4: So in the body cam footage, you can hear Donnie shouting into the phone that he loves her. It's like, I love you. We have the audio if you want to hear. I'm sure you do. Roll it.
9: Come out to me. I don't care. Come out to me. Show me your hand.
10: Can you grab my phone, please?
9: Yeah, we'll get it.
10: Babe, I love you, babe. Babe, I love you, babe.
9: Keep your hands out.
10: That's what I
11: saw. Turn it on your stomach.
10: Babe, I love you,
11: turn on your stomach. Get off your phone.
4: Boy, how does she tell the rest of the family, yeah, Donnie's going back to jail, but he said he loved me.
5: He was a good provider.
4: Yeah, you know.
10: Man, I love you, babe. Man, I love you, babe.
9: I love her, man. And
4: that's Nimrod's in the news.
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15: The president doubles down on Lisa Brady, Fox News. After pausing U.S. strikes on Iran for several days, President Trump is signaling there will be a response to an attempted attack overnight on U.S. forces in Jordan.
16: We're going to be hitting them very hard, because it's our turn to hit them. They know it's coming. They're asking us not to do it.
15: Just telling reporters in the Oval Office.
16: We had five rockets shot going 8,500 miles an hour, and all five rockets were knocked down to the ground. But they nevertheless took a shot, so it's our turn.
15: Though also saying a deal is still possible at some point, the U.S. and Saudi Arabia launching strikes earlier in Iraq, targeting Iran-backed militias. President Trump also says he's been briefed on an incident in Egypt where a British maritime security firm says drone strikes sparked fires on two natural gas vessels at an Egyptian port. A contentious hearing for the man who helped lead the nation's COVID response.
17: Dr. Anthony Fauci not answering questions.
18: Based upon my rights under the Fifth Amendment.
17: Over what Homeland Security Committee Chair Republican Rand Paul says was a man-made COVID-19 epidemic from a lab in China that he says NIH, through Dr. Fauci, funded.
18: To many Americans who lost family members, who lost trust in our federal government, you're not a hero. Unfortunately, you're a villain.
17: Florida Senator Republican Rick Scott, as Democrats, including Connecticut Senator Richard Blumenthal, call the hearing.
19: The campaign to vilify you, Dr. Fauci, is just one part of this larger campaign against science.
17: Fauci's attorney also removed from the hearing after repeatedly attempting to intervene.
15: Fox's Jeff Benasso. The committee is planning a vote on holding Fauci in contempt, questioning his Fifth Amendment rights after a preemptive pardon from President Biden. A sell-off on Wall Street. The Dow down 1,152 points at the bell, hitting session lows after briefly paring losses earlier as the Fed meeting wrapped up. 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
15: In a court fight over ballots, a judge in Wisconsin rules voters who have already returned their absentee ballots for the state's primary are not allowed to void those and request a new one. The ruling deals a blow to Democrats who filed a lawsuit seeking to give voters a do-over because of a chaotic party primary in the Wisconsin governor's race. That court fight, however, can continue with an appeal. Five states agree to accept nuclear waste from around the country in exchange for federal help developing nuclear energy sites, potentially creating thousands of jobs.
21: Tennessee, Louisiana, Oklahoma, Utah, and Idaho will agree to host storage sites for the country's nuclear waste. In exchange for taking on the radioactive spent nuclear fuel, the U.S. government will aid those states in developing nuclear power plants. The announcement comes as President Trump plans to quadruple U.S. nuclear energy production due to increased power demands with the advent of artificial intelligence and the need for so-called data centers. Congress will likely need to approve and fund the initiative. Eben Brown, Fox News.
15: The Fed is holding off on interest rate action, leaving its benchmark rate unchanged for the fifth meeting in a row, even though inflation is still running over the central bank's 2% target.
22: We have begun a new chapter, and we understand that the 5+ years of inflation above target cannot be cured in 9 weeks. Or by a single month of modest price decreases.
15: Fed Chair Kevin Warsh says today's discussion was robust and the vote was not unanimous, 9-3. Tomorrow, the latest reading on the Fed's preferred inflation gauge is due out. So the Dow was down more than 900 earlier in the session, then pared some losses before finishing down more than 2%, over 1,100 points. The NASDAQ plummeting more than 400. I'm Lisa Brady. This is Fox News.
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23: The number of Michigan residents voting by absentee ballot and early in-person for the August primary up dramatically this year. Michigan Secretary of State's office says as of Tuesday morning, over 11% of all active registered voters in the state have cast their ballot. Kalamazoo County through the weekend, 53,000 absentee ballots issued. 42% of those returned, 22,411 total ballots returned. That includes 395 in-person voting through Sunday. Early in-person voting will continue through this Sunday at locations around the state. The district court preliminary exam will be September 3rd for a man accused of shooting a Kalamazoo County Sheriff's Office deputy earlier this month. 28-year-old Jalen Lipsey has been charged with assault with intent to murder after Deputy Caleb Mortimer was shot while responding to a larceny at Richland Auto on East AB Avenue just before 9 a.m. on July 17th. 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
27: I plead the fifth.
5: Mm-hmm. Oh, boy.
27: 111 times.
6: Yes, that is the final tally from Dr. Anthony Fauci, scientist.
5: Could you bet on that on Polymarket, by the way, David?
6: Sorry, I'm sure you could.
5: Interrupt, but I should have put some money on that. I would have gone under, probably. That seems like a lot.
28: If I were you, Scott, I wouldn't put money on anything with your record.
5: No, you're right. But, you know, I can't help myself.
28: And before you would do that, I would say, hey, pay up, because you owe me.
5: I know. I'm forever indebted to you, and what the interest is killing me.
28: It's down at like 88, I think.
5: Yeah.
28: But we could bet on something later today.
5: 15% interest or something you're getting.
28: I would have said under 111, to be honest.
5: Oh, yeah, definitely, right? Because that seems like a preposterously high number.
28: Well, my goodness. When he wouldn't answer a question like this.
16: Do you have that in front of you?
28: A folder.
16: Yeah. On the advice of counsel, I respectfully decline to answer based upon my rights under the Fifth Amendment of the Constitution. Let the record record that the witness has refused to answer whether there's a folder in front of him based on his Fifth Amendment right.
28: I hear the laughter.
6: People laughing, yeah.
5: Yeah.
6: Again,
28: my goodness, man.
6: It's probably the first time where a majority of the people in a hearing that features Anthony Fauci, the majority of those people have actually been against him, like rooting against him. It's a very unfamiliar land for him.
28: Yeah. And it was good to see. I don't know if anything comes of it, but there are certainly questions. So Biden gave him the pardon, but that was the auto pen. And then when he's not cooperating, I know he was pleading the fifth so he wouldn't perjure himself because he still could be found guilty of that. But there's another part of this that's kind of a gray area, David. You brought it up earlier.
6: Yeah, well, the gray area is if he has accepted that pardon for everything that happened before the pardon was issued, then does he actually have the ability to invoke his Fifth Amendment right? Now, again, it's kind of in that weird gray area. I know there are some people who will say, no, it's absolutely not possible, or yes, it's absolutely possible. I don't know. This is a pretty unique circumstance, and it'll have to get tested. And that test is going to come in the form of a contempt of Congress charge, it appears.
28: Yeah. Man, oh, man. Did you guys happen to hear the Joni Ernst part of this?
5: I didn't.
28: Oh, dude.
5: She was there, yes.
28: Because this was not just coronavirus stuff. I'll just play a little bit of the clip here.
0: The Fifth Amendment to the Constitution.
1: Dr. Fauci, we have learned that U.S. coronavirus researchers at UNC shipped, quote, humanized or transgenic mice to China by around 2017 for use in their dangerous coronavirus work. Under your NIAID coronavirus, researchers also used aborted baby body parts in mice research, and taxpayers paid for them to do that. NIH-funded coronavirus researcher Dr. Ralph Barrick and his colleagues at UNC put parts of livers, thymuses, and chunks of human fetal lung that they got from aborted, almost five-month-old human babies, they put those parts in their research mice. They disgustingly named them BLTL mice and wrote they had created a, quote, sandwich of aborted body parts in the mice. Get it, folks? BLT.
28: Yeah. That was stuff people had no idea about. That was also a part of that hearing today. Think that one's going to be covered on Good Morning America tomorrow?
5: Oh, that's awfully tough to hear.
28: Golly. It is, but it's not going to be covered.
5: Disgusting.
28: But that's happening. That happened.
5: Ugh.
28: Yeah. It's absolutely brutal. When I first walked in here today, the first thing you said to me, Scott, was that guy's a monster.
5: He is a monster. Yeah. I stand with that.
28: Oh, yeah.
5: Yes. And all these progressives that are like, well, you know, Donald Trump also took the fifth and, you know.
28: Oh, Bernie Moreno, you had the clip earlier, David, him saying, who the do you think you are?
5: Well, that's just it, right?
28: I mean, he also, no, hold on a second. He also mentioned that he wants to make an ad out of all of the Democrats today that said,
5: yeah,
28: was still defending him.
5: Yeah. Well, I hope the people at the RNC were listening, and they've already got this thing getting ready to roll.
6: Oh, they do.
5: Because you got to put that out in front of people right now.
28: Yeah. Because there are even Democratic voters that are now finding out exactly what happened during COVID and can't believe it.
5: You get up there and defend this guy today.
28: Oh,
5: golly.
28: Yeah, it's something, man. It's something. And Rand Paul talking to Fauci instead of an apology?
6: Yeah. Well, so I think he calmly, Rand Paul did, took a blowtorch to the guy in the opening statement saying, you know, normal people would say, all right, let's reflect on this, apologize for some blown calls, and then move forward to try to figure out how to or how we could have done things better.
28: Mm-hmm.
6: But that's not what he did.
28: No, it is not.
16: Instead of an apology, you have for years avoided responsibility. Regarding the lockdowns, you argue that you did not personally issue every lockdown order, close every school, or impose every mandate.
0: But officials across the country invoked your authority to justify these decisions. And you presented your recommendations not as judgments open to debate, but as dictates of science itself. Your own words demonstrate that you understood the influence you exercised. On March 14th, 2020, you wrote that the task force recommendations were driven by me, yourself, Deb, and CDC. The next day you wrote that you had convinced Mayor Bill de Blasio to close the New York City schools. So you were involved.
2: I didn't close down the schools.
5: Yeah.
2: Yeah, you did.
0: That same night, Governor Gavin Newsom's chief of staff told you that the governor had decided to close California schools, bars, and restaurants after watching you on television. Presidents, governors, mayors, school boards, corporations, and Congress all bear responsibility for the decisions they made. The COVID lockdown, however, could never have been inflicted without you aiding and abetting the crime. Children lost years of education. Small businesses built over a lifetime disappeared. Patients delayed cancer screenings and other medical care. Families were separated from dying relatives. Workers were ordered to accept a medical procedure or lose their jobs. Worship assembly, employment, education,
5: yep,
0: and travel were restricted in the name of science. While you did not impose every restriction, you used your public authority to justify them.
28: You know, and not only that, you had a media that wouldn't question things.
5: Yeah.
28: They're running cover for him.
5: Oh, yeah.
28: The dinners with Jake Tapper and Jake Tapper's wife with Fauci.
6: Dude.
28: And then he writes about it in his diary.
6: Dude, and we played some of the flashbacks of Jake Tapper,
28: yeah,
6: with Anthony Fauci yesterday, where Fauci and he are talking about, well, yeah, Thanksgiving, Christmas, probably off the table, right around the same time that they were having dinner together.
28: Yes.
6: Like, it's so infuriating because, you know, Jake Tapper, Mr. Newsman himself, seems to really just want to be in the cool kids club. And it is amazing watching this, watching his X account today, because,
28: really?
6: You know, he's a newsman, right? So mm-hmm. surely he'd be following this, right? Let's see. About the time the hearing was beginning, Jake Tapper is naming the favorite Jack Nicholson films. He can...
28: Wow.
6: And he ended it. It was Easy Rider, Five Easy Pieces, Carnal Knowledge, Chinatown, Cuckoo's Nest, Postman Always Rings Twice, blah, blah, blah. I mean, how much time do you got, says Jake Tapper. Retweeted one story from CNN about Dr. Anthony Fauci invoking his Fifth Amendment right. He didn't comment on it, just a retweet. Now retweets a story about U.S. military weapons stockpiles. A post about an old colleague of his
5: mm-hmm.
6: who passed away. A podcast about a parent trying to honor the memory of his late son. A cartoonist about Caitlin Collins, and something about polling in Wisconsin and Michigan.
28: Wow.
6: Nothing to say.
28: Guy's a hack.
6: He is a hack.
28: Terrible. And you know what I said to Scott earlier? If the dude came out and said, listen, like a lot of us at the beginning of COVID, we're all just trying to figure out what's going on, try to get our feet on the ground. And you know what? I just believed everything that Fauci said. To a large degree, I should have did a better job as a journalist into checking out some things. And I want you to know, viewer, that feel like I dropped the ball a little bit on that one. And want to make sure you know that I plan to do better in the future. Whatever. Say something.
5: Mm-hmm.
28: No way.
6: No, he's not going to say anything.
5: Well, and I think when Rand Paul said, and we talked a little bit about this too yesterday, is the institution itself has been damaged and harmed.
28: 100%.
5: Because if something comes up again and happens again, and it may in our lifetime, certainly,
28: mm-hmm.
5: you know, are we going to trust the person delivering the news that they're on the up and up, that they're giving us?
28: Nope.
5: We're not.
28: You're not.
5: That has been taken away. You've stripped yourself from that.
28: Yes.
5: Of absolutely. And that's heinous enough.
28: Talk to people in the medical field that are very frustrated by
5: exactly,
28: all that.
5: Exactly.
28: Like,
5: yeah.
28: Thanks, dude.
5: I mean, you just.
28: Yeah.
5: You for everybody. We're going to look at it skeptically from here on out.
28: And Jake Tapper, the guy that writes the book after the fact,
5: well,
28: Joe
5: yeah.
28: Biden, boy, that was a cover-up. You didn't yeah. cover it, dude.
5: No, you had a chance.
28: And now you got the Biden tapes out there
5: from
28: the ghostwriter.
6: Oh, yeah.
28: That Joe Biden himself, they were trying to do everything possible legally not to let the release of this stuff happen. And man, the parts of it, I understand why he didn't want it out. And this was right after he was vice president. This is 2017.
5: Right.
28: And he couldn't remember names of his own staff from when he was vice president. I mean, that's later that year, for crying out loud.
3: Team that said, including the two guys who I think were with me, were the guy at Princeton now, economist, good guy, was our chief economic advisor, not Kaufman.
28: Applesauce.
3: Think of his name. And the guy back at the University of Chicago, with a funny name, I'll think of it.
7: Goolsbee is one. Goolsbee is in Chicago.
3: And the other guy's at Princeton.
7: Yeah.
3: You should write the name down so you keep reading.
28: Right. Yeah, that's it. Yeah. Yeah.
5: Funny name.
28: Applesauce.
8: I'm saying, Auchincloss sauce?
28: Yeah, whatever. Yeah. And then...
5: Oh, boy.
28: He admits to having classified documents.
5: Yeah.
28: Which is wild.
3: So this was high early on. In 09, I just found all the classified stuff downstairs.
28: What?
3: Some of this may be classified, so be careful with
7: it. Okay.
3: I'm not sure. I didn't know more classified, but the next thing I have here is, this is classified.
28: This is classified.
7: Something that goes to the presidential papers?
3: I don't think so. It was in between. I didn't want to turn it in.
28: I didn't want to turn it in.
6: Damn.
28: Yeah, I don't know about that.
6: My notes. My documents.
28: How about a little flashback to 2022, where award-winning journalist Scott Belley.
5: Oh, yeah. This is a great one.
28: Boy, this guy's really good at asking the tough questions and holding feet to the fire with Joe Biden. Mm-hmm. And he asked this question.
9: When you saw the photograph of the top secret documents laid out on the floor at Mar-a-Lago, what did you think to yourself looking at that image?
3: How that could possibly happen? How anyone could be that irresponsible? And I thought, what data was in there that may compromise sources and methods? By that I mean names of people who helped, or et cetera. And it just totally irresponsible.
28: Totally irresponsible.
6: I love that too. Like, he needs to dumb it down a little bit when somebody says sources and methods, just in case you don't know.
28: Right, of course. He couldn't remember their name anyway. I think it was Secretary Num-Num-Num or whatever. Yeah, more of that and the five stories we're watching today straight ahead right here.

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1: The Markley, Van Camp, and Robbins Show. Jamie Markley, David Van Camp, Scott Robbins, and now the five stories we're watching today.
2: Hey, number five, this ought to do it. Chicago has posted 7,000 signs across city buses and trains warning violence on the CTA will not be tolerated.
1: Well, that's all you had to do.
3: Isn't this the dumbest? I mean, seriously.
2: It's like, a lot of people are reminding, hey, you know that, you know, Chicago public schools have an average of like, what, 20% literacy rates? A lot of these people aren't going to be able to read that sign unless
3: I just
2: you got
3: read
2: pictures.
3: That story. I'm like, this is midnight basketball on steroids.
1: Well, maybe you could hire people for the ones that can't read if they can verbalize it to them. Hey, any violence here is not tolerated. Because usually if a gangbanger is trying to hold you up, if you say, hey, that's not tolerated, they say, oh, I'm so sorry. Oh,
2: did you read
1: and go
2: sign?
1: On with their day. Yes.
3: People in reading deserts won't understand it.
2: All right. Number four, the governor of Kentucky is demanding proof of life for Senator Mitch McConnell, who's been out of the spotlight for weeks due to a health issue. Team McConnell's posture is you will get nothing and like it. They're not going to do anything. They don't have to.
1: I think. How about proof of conservatism? Can we get any of that?
4: It's even tougher.
2: I think they ought to just start wheeling his like near corpse into the Senate like the Democrats did with Dianne Feinstein.
1: Oh, man, yeah. That was one of the saddest things
4: I ever
1: saw.
4: Just tell her what button to push and when to push
2: gross.
4: It. Yeah.
2: Yeah. Number three, President Trump telling Fox News the U.S. will respond after Iranian attacks on U.S. forces in Jordan. The quote was, we are going to beat the bleeping bleep out of them. And tomorrow it'll probably be, we're working on a deal. I don't know. It's back and forth constantly.
1: It is, yes.
5: David!
2: Yeah. I'm sorry, man, but people are getting frustrated with this.
1: They are getting frustrated.
2: What are we doing
1: more
2: here?
1: All the time.
2: Okay.
1: Yeah.
2: Number two, Anthony Fauci pleading the fifth today, refusing to answer questions at a Senate hearing, which may set him up for a contempt of Congress charge because the pardon he got might plausibly negate that Fifth Amendment privilege. Rand Paul pledging a vote for next week on that. Number one, okay, I admit, it's not the biggest story of the day. It's related to the biggest story of the day, which is the Fauci testimony or non-testimony. Democrat James Tallarico, running for U.S. Senate in Texas, has an old post that's making the rounds. It's a Christmas Day 2021 picture. It's him holding the Fauci action figure. And he writes, I got the coolest action figure for Christmas. Thank you to all the healthcare superheroes working today. Let's help by getting vaxxed and boosted.
1: What? Wow.

0: He went from obscurity to superstardom overnight.
1: Well, I wonder if Jimmy Kimmel is going to ever question Fauci.
0: He had his shirts. Yeah.
1: Oh, yeah. Fauci's just a great American.
0: Yeah. The hero. The great American hero.
1: New York. I know New York's got a lot of challenges. As far as a state, they see this headline. New York being terrorized by rabid beavers. I remember that beaver attack not too long ago.
0: Yeah.
1: But there was a whole thing in the New York Post that, and it's also in Jersey, attacking swimmers and fishermen. Mm. Multiple victims have been bit.
0: Dang.
1: Oh, yeah. And, of course, they say it's very rare to have a rabid beaver attack, but you don't want to tick them off. Those chompers, I mean, they go through trees for crying out loud. Okay, someone said, hey, you don't see any MAGA hats anymore. Who said that? The answer and what's your story? Straight ahead.

0: the WKZO Newsroom. Local news now.
1: Goodwill Industries says a Kalamazoo woman who overcame addiction and rebuilt her life has been named their International 2026 Achiever of the Year for her resilience and commitment to helping others. Catherine Yale, who first came to Goodwill Industries of Southwestern Michigan in 2023 after struggling to find work, was honored as an individual who overcame significant barriers to employment while benefiting from Goodwill's programs or work environment. She now works as a recovery coach navigator for Latitude Recovery Services in Kalamazoo, where she supports people recovering from substance abuse disorder and often refers clients to Goodwill for employment and education services. Michigan Department of Transportation says it'll spend $1.4 million to repair deck and bridge beams, as well as a barrier wall after two bridges along U.S. 131 in Allegan County were struck and damaged by high-load semi-trucks in Door Township. Work scheduled to begin on August 17th. More news online at WKZO.com.
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3: I'm Ryan Recker. A massive drug bust in Lenawee County. State police say a joint task force executed two search warrants in Adrian July 16th. They seized approximately a half a pound of meth, a quarter ounce of crack cocaine, and four firearms, one that was stolen. They are pursuing charges. An advocacy group is calling for a Farmington school board member to resign after making anti-Arab comments.
4: Farmington School Board Secretary Angie Smith at a campaign event last weekend for Haley Stevens said she's backing Stevens because she believes she will represent everyone, quotes, not just one race. You have to know how to work the room. Don't just come in here speaking Arabic. Don't come out with your Arabic music on, talking about Senate candidate Abdul El Sayed. Now, following those comments, the Michigan chapter of the Council on American-Islamic Relations is now calling on Smith to resign. Executive Director Dawood Waleed.
5: She used that to try to stoke up a type of nativist xenophobic sentiment.
6: Luke Sloan for the Michigan News Network.
3: An independent investigation into the Interlochen Center for the Arts says decades of alleged sexual abuse by 50 adults left some 70 former students carrying trauma for years. Investigators found that some survivors stayed silent because they feared they wouldn't be believed or worried about damaging their artistic careers. Interlochen says it's committed to transparency by releasing the report publicly. They ask that anyone with additional information to come forward. Sheriffs in the UP are warning cocaine users. Since Monday night, at least four overdoses and one death reported in Menominee and also across the Wisconsin border in Marinette. They believe tainted coke may have been distributed in the area. Anyone with information is told they can anonymously submit a tip to Crime Stoppers. And even though Michigan has an agreement with Canada to help with wildfires, Michigan DNR has sent firefighters to Minnesota to help battle the wildfires there. I'm Ryan Ranker for the Michigan News Network.
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2: A pleasant middle of the week will continue. Low temperatures tonight dipping down to near 60 under mostly clear skies. A high of 86 on Thursday with plenty of sunshine. More cloud cover, though, slides in Friday. It's ahead of the best chance for rain. Scattered showers likely beginning late Friday night and carrying through Saturday. It's a bit of a cooler weekend with highs in the upper 70s to low 80s, but summer heat makes a return into early next week. Tracking West Michigan's weather, I'm Storm Team 8 meteorologist Sarah Flynn.
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7: All over America. I'm here with my friend Josh Riley right now, Blake Gendebean next. I'm in upstate New York, but we see no evidence of Republican activity anywhere. I don't even see MAGA hats anymore, which makes me afraid that they're just focused on trying to undermine the election or take the election through some kind of strategic mischief.
8: Mischief? Like, what, trying to get people to show ID to vote?
9: Yeah. You know, nothing says we're flailing more than that. You're already making excuses for why you're going to lose.
8: Yeah.
9: That's interesting. And the reason you'll see anybody there is because, well, what MAGA people are going to come out to any of your rallies, you dope?
10: The other thing is, and I made this point earlier, but it's like, well, you know, they normalized assaulting people who were wearing those red hats.
9: Yes.
10: People who don't want to get into a fight over a hat just don't wear the red hat anymore.
9: Right.
10: And then this guy turns around and says, hey, we're winning because I don't see those red hats anymore. Yeah, because you unleashed a bunch of left-wing boomer lunatics who were going and snatching the hats off of kids.
9: Well, I'll be honest with you. I mean, if I'm going to the grocery store or something, I'm not going to throw on my MAGA hat and go. I don't want to be stopped. I don't want to be yelled at.
11: Get your hat off! What's with that?
10: I forget who the comedian was, but it was a couple of years ago who was saying, yeah, I mean, it does take some guts to put on the MAGA hat because you know something's going to happen.
9: Exactly. I like, almost feel like I'm asking for it. Yeah.
10: It's like, that's a guy who wants a fight, who throws on the MAGA cap and goes
9: exactly.
10: to Walmart.
9: Exactly. You know? Right.
10: And that's why most people will stay away from that person right now. Because this is a guy who would it would make his day if you tried to Karen him.
8: But it is sad that we live in a time like that.
9: Oh, totally. Oh yeah, it is. But
10: it's pathetic.
9: Again, I mean, why would I do that, choose to do that? I don't want to do that.
10: Well, I mean,
9: I got stuff to do. I got places to be.
10: Right. And it's also, you know, the sign of the times. Because remember last year, liberals spent weeks keying Teslas.
8: Well, yeah.
10: I mean,
8: yeah.
10: That like there is a violent undercurrent with seemingly normal people. So, yeah, if I'm just trying to, like, do my job, I'm just trying to go around, you know, just live my life.
9: Yeah.
10: Yeah, why am I going to throw on that red hat? Because I'm not ready to throw down.
8: Well, think about if you're Jewish.
10: True.
9: Oh, man.
10: Put that yarmulke on. Yeah.
8: Yeah.
9: Forget it.
8: Yeah, what, you don't know what you're going to run into.
9: They don't run into places with T-shirts that say, not a Jew.
8: Yeah.
9: Just in case. Please don't do this. But I would be more worried about their women beating me up than their men, because their men are going to beat you up.
10: Well, that's true.
9: Yeah.
8: But as we mentioned, all these different people, you're in fear of people on the left going after you.
9: Right.
8: But the biggest fear that we should have as Americans is white supremacy.
10: Right.
9: Of course. Yeah. I'm worried about that guy. Yeah.
8: Unreal, man. Okay. So there's the big honor for Lindsey Graham. A lot of people talking about him in a number of different ways. There was a lot of funny lines with this.
10: Yeah.
8: And Trump gave out his phone number again?
10: Yeah, he did. He talked about Lindsey Graham at the funeral, gave a very nice speech. And I always like the funeral jokes that come out, because a lot of times they're from the heart and they're funny. And, well, President Trump did that.
8: Okay.
5: As you remember, Lindsey and I did not exactly get off to the best of starts. Yeah. Running against each other. Back in 2016, Lindsey said something rather nasty on his flight to becoming the next president of the United States. So naturally, I did something that I shouldn't have done. I shared his personal cell phone number with the millions of people that happened to be watching that particular day as I made a speech, a very important speech. And I remember the number 202-228. If anybody wants to give it a shot. His phone exploded. He said, I had that number for 20 years. His phone totally, I don't know what he did with it. But it was Lindsey who had the last laugh, because while I blew up his phone for one day, we became great friends, and Lindsey did not stop calling me for the next 10 years. Not easy.
10: I do like whoever actually wrote the line. I do love, naturally, I did something I shouldn't have.
8: Right. Yeah. Yes.
10: That's hilarious.
8: That's pretty good. I remember, too, Lindsey Graham doing the videos of how to destroy a cell phone.
10: Yeah.
8: Like, one was with a hammer. Yes. Different ways to do it. Yeah. Sort of rolled with it. It was amazing when they became as close as they did.
10: Yeah.
8: But Trump's done that, you know, with a number of people.
10: Well, yeah. His Secretary of State.
8: It's, yes. The whole thing with Rubio, man, is wild. All right, it's that time. Do it a couple of times a day. Go around the table. May not be the biggest story, but it caught your attention. You want to bring it in. David, what's your story here?
10: Well, this is related to the biggest story of the day. Anthony Fauci, of course, testifying, pleading the fifth 111 times. And apparently he has a Twitter account. He's not very active on it. He's got two tweets. One when he first joined Twitter, and now this one that he posted, I guess, today, where it's a picture of him looking sternly up at the senators in front of him. It's like from sort of like lower behind the desk where he was testifying. So it's got Anthony Fauci, MD, the little name card there. And then he's looking very serious up at the senators. And his caption is good versus evil.
8: You got to be joking.
10: I'm not joking.
8: Did he just out himself as evil?
10: Right? I mean, I don't know.
9: Well, what other choice is there?
8: Yeah.
10: Well, I
8: don't think it's what he meant.
10: No. No, I think that it's odd. And the other odd thing is there's a note on the tweet itself that says, made with AI. Bro, you're so vain you had to have AI touch up your own photo?
8: Wow.
10: What a load this guy is.
12: Oh, yeah. Well, Julia Roberts has a thing for me.
10: Yeah.
12: She finds me sexy, and who could blame her?
8: I saw that clip so many times where she's talking about how great he is.
9: Oh, yeah.
8: And then, you know, she's like, well, we're going to be talking to him, and then he appears on screen, and she gasps. And it's like, oh, there he is. And he wrote all about it in his diary. I know you guys talked about it, but my goodness.
13: How rad that we have maybe the coolest man on the planet right now. Wow, and there's the room. This is intense. Does anybody else have?
14: Hello. Hi there.
13: Good morning.
14: Good morning.
13: Oh, this is a thrill for me. You truly have emerged as a personal hero for me.
12: I bet when she's with her guy, she's thinking about me. And I know maybe I'm a little bit too short. She's quite a bit taller than me, as most women are. But I'd climb that mountain. Yeah. If given the opportunity.
10: Yeah. Climb it like a redwood. Yes.
9: Gasping.
8: What a load. Oh, there he is.
9: It's him. It's my personal hero. That's your personal hero. Okay.
8: Yeah.
9: All right.
8: I would have more respect if she went on X today and said, you know what? I thought this guy was telling the truth. I can't believe all this.
9: I was duped.
8: Not going to do it.
9: Yeah.
8: All right, Scotty, what's your story?
9: Tim Hortons, a Canadian restaurant chain, about 8,000 locations, or about 3,800, rather, in Canada, and about 800 or so in the U.S. Well, yesterday, the company announced that it was partnering up with Harry Potter for some new donuts tied to the house colors in the novels. Apparently, this is timed for some annual event going on for fans of the books. Now, the Tim Horton collaboration celebrates the annual Back to Hogwarts event, which Harry Potter fans celebrate the new year, blah, blah, blah, on and on it goes. Well, not everybody's happy with it. You know who's not happy with it?
8: Who?
9: LGBTQIA.
10: Okay. Whatever.
9: While many Canadians have a deep connection to Harry Potter franchise, many others cannot separate the franchise from J.K. Rowling, one of the world's most prominent voices opposing trans rights and inclusion, who has used her influence and financial resources to support efforts that are harmful to trans and gender diverse communities.
8: No, it's not. She lives in reality.
9: Harmful.
10: Yeah, name one.
9: Harmful. As a brand that is synonymous with Canada, Tim Hortons and their partnerships should reflect Canada, a country that is inclusive and proud of its diversity. Tim Hortons' partnership with Harry Potter's franchise contributes to the continued visibility and commercial success of a brand associated with a person whose public advocacy has contributed to anti-trans narratives and the rollback of trans rights across the country. J.K. Rowling has done that on her own.
10: Boy, I'll tell you, man. The Troons are picking a bad fight there. Getting between a Canadian and Timmy's, I don't know.
8: Yeah.
10: I don't think that's going to work.
9: I don't think it's going to work either. But, you know, in 2026, you just can't have nice things, I guess. Huh?
8: Well, maybe they could play off one of the ideas you just sort of had there, is they could give them free French fries.
9: Maybe so.
8: Maybe that'd make it okay.
9: I was thinking ahead, Jamie. I didn't kick the word. That wasn't it.
8: You know what?
9: What?
8: I'm going to switch my story. I'm going to go with a restaurant story for mine.
9: Okay.
8: Just on top of yours. Because okay. I thought of you when I saw this. But it's going to irritate a ton of people. It has to do with Popeyes. Have you heard about their self-service kiosk asking if you want to give a tip?
9: Oh, no, I have not seen this.
8: Yes, people are so tired of the tip nonsense. So this was what? Auburn Hills, Michigan, Great Lakes Crossing. A self-service machine asks for a tip. Like, are you joking me? And I looked at the screen. And here it is, a little picture of it. You can see right here. The payment, yeah. Subtotal, it's got taxes and fees. So there's the total. It's $14.92. And then in this rectangle square, it says, add a tip, a small way to thank the folks behind your crispy, juicy meat. What? It's either meat or meal, I'm not sure. Either way, 5%, 10%, 15%, no tip, custom. They're like, no, that's your job. What are we doing? We got to tip everybody?
10: Yes.
8: For the people that prepared it. Because it used to be, if you were getting carry out, well, you got to tip the people that actually put the food in the box. Yeah. Wait a second, isn't that their job?
9: Right. Yeah.
8: I mean, when I was a busboy, are you going to tip me for clearing the dishes? No, that's your job.
9: And you know, corporate has
8: no one tipped me for washing the dishes, too.
9: Right. No.
8: Back to that, which sucked. Man, why is it washing dishes in a restaurant, at least the two I worked in, stunk like crazy?
9: Mm-hmm. Just did. Volume, I guess.
8: I don't know.
9: But, you know, I mean, does corporate okay this stuff? I guess they do on their kiosks, right?
8: You have to. Yeah.
9: I like the way they give you the percentages.
8: Yeah, how much do you want to tip?
9: Yeah, how much?
8: How about zero?
9: Here's a tip.
10: I don't know, though, man. But if it's Popeyes, you know, the guy smoking behind the counter might actually shiv you. Those guys know how to fight, okay? I've seen the videos from Popeyes.
8: Oh, God. Just tip and no one gets hurt.
10: Yes.
8: Right. Got it. Oh, dude, we got a doozy here. Woman's 32, dude's 75.
9: Yes!
8: Not yes. In the pool.
9: In the pool.
8: In front of kids?
9: Yes.
8: No. Nimrod's in the news and a news update next.

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15: The Markley Van Camp and Robin Show. 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
15: News update, David Van Camp.
16: Texas Democrat Joaquin Castro going after ICE on MS Now as they're reporting that ICE is showing up at airports nationwide.
18: What is the purpose here?
19: I think the purpose is cruelty, and the purpose is to send this message that we don't like immigrants and we don't want anybody here. And you're right, Donald Trump, and during his campaign, sold the country on this idea that we're going to go after criminals and we're going to deport criminals. But what we've seen is that instead of going after the worst of the worst, in many cases, they've gone after the best of the best. People that have lived here for decades, who have families, who have not committed any crimes at all, who have been productive members of society.
16: All this wiener does is lie.
15: Yeah.
16: That's all he does.
15: And for sanctuary cities, they told you.
16: Yep.
15: What's going to happen is the exact thing you don't want to happen if you don't let us come and get the bad ones out of the jails. Mm-hmm. We're going to go into neighborhoods. We're going to go anywhere we got to go to find them. And if we round up other people in that process, they're going too. You don't want that. They didn't listen. Don't know what to tell you. Moose out front should have told you. Yeah. Now it's Nimrods.
20: When the going gets tough.
21: Damn it, this is too hard.
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23: I love the poorly educated.
15: All right. Nimrod's the news. We go to Texas. Waco at the Central Texas Marketplace Apartment Complex Sunday afternoon, 5 o'clock. Well, there's Emily Parma. She's 32. And Douglas Faith, he's 75.
17: Yeah, a little age difference there.
15: And it looks like they're getting busy. According to the news report, grinding and thrusting and making loud sexual moans in the corner of a pool there at the old apartment complex.
17: Sunday fun day.
15: Witnesses called 911, told police the freak show was making their children uncomfortable. Uncomfortable? Get the kids out of there!
17: Freak show.
15: You kidding me? The cops arrived. Dude confessed, yes, she was on top of me, but we weren't having sex because he has, and something you're an expert in, Scott, a penile implant.
17: Well, I think we should explain why. We can do that later, but I personally have no knowledge of it.
15: But you are kind of an expert in it. But anyway, he did admit there was contact between the two, so they were arrested, and that's Nimrod's in the news. Yeah.
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3: It's our turn. I'm Lisa Brady, Fox News. That warning from President Trump, who says Iran knows it's coming after missiles were fired at U.S. forces in Jordan overnight, all of them intercepted. This followed a pause in U.S. strikes on Iran for several days, allowing time for talks.
22: And we'll see if we get there with an agreement at some point, but we're going to hit them very hard.
3: This after the U.S. and Saudi Arabia targeted Iran-backed militias in Iraq over drones fired towards Saudi oil facilities.
25: But so far, U.S. officials are not saying if another drone attack today in Egypt on a U.S.-owned LNG tanker is Iran-related or indicates the war is expanding. The president said he's been briefed and it's a little more of the same and it's going to be straightened out before revisiting his plans to hit Iran.
3: Fox's Jackie Heinrich at the White House. The president also telling reporters it would be surprising if China was sending rocket launchers to Iran after reassurances from China's president about not helping Iran.
22: He told me very strongly he wouldn't partake. But he knows I'd be quite disappointed. Yeah,
26: President.
22: And he's coming here, I think, on September 24th.
3: There's a report the rocket launchers are going from China to Iran through Pakistan, which has been one of the mediators in talks between the U.S. and Iran. A man already convicted on state charges in an attack on author Salman Rushdie has just been convicted again in a federal terrorism case. A federal jury in New York State finding Hadi Mattar guilty on all counts. Rushdie was stabbed on stage during an event in 2022, slashed 15 times and gravely wounded. He lost sight in his right eye. Mattar did not testify. Reassurance from Fed Chair Kevin Warsh as the central bank leaves interest rates alone again, despite persistent inflation above their 2% target.
27: This Fed will not waver. Our credibility rests on performing our duties and delivering on our responsibilities.
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3: A lot of laughter and tears in South Carolina. This family, friends, and colleagues say a final goodbye to Senator Lindsey Graham in his home state.
29: After being taken to the South Carolina State House, the casket carrying Lindsey Graham was taken to the First Baptist Church in Columbia, where former Congressman Trey Gowdy told everyone they'd been wrong about Lindsey Graham.
30: Blessed are the peacemakers. He was on a trip, what turned out to be his last trip,
4: trying to broker peace in a war where hundreds of thousands of people had lost their lives.
29: But Gowdy had story after story as well, highlighting Graham's sense of humor.
4: Tim and I looked at polls, and we see that we're like double-digit disapproval, and we're on the phone with our therapist. Lindsay sees 55-45, and he thinks he's got 5 points to play with.
29: Graham is being buried in his hometown of Central South Carolina.
3: Fox's Jessica Rosenthal. Oscar winner Glenn Hansard has died. The Irish singer-songwriter best known for starring in the 2007 film Once.
5: Falling slowly.
3: And its Academy Award-winning song, Falling Slowly, also for his role in The Commitments in addition to his music career. He died in a motorcycle crash in Ireland early today, leaving behind a wife and three-year-old son. Glenn Hansard was 56. The American Red Cross declares a national blood supply crisis, only the second time they've ever done that, appealing for the public's help as blood donations this summer hit a four-year low.
6: According to the Red Cross, extreme heat across the country has made it more difficult to hold blood drives, and that many donors are out of town right now. Plus, there's been an uptick in patients at hospitals needing blood, a trend which typically happens during the summer months when people are more active.
3: Fox's Matt Gordon. Max Gordon, they have less than a one-day national supply of the most common blood for transfusions, type O positive. Worst day in months for the Dow, dropping more than 1,100 points. I'm Lisa Brady, Fox News.
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7: Michigan health officials say there are signs the state's cyclospora outbreak may be slowing, although the outbreak is not over. More than 9,500 people in Michigan have gotten sick over the past 2 months. Health officials say emergency room visits for diarrhea are declining, but testing shortages and reporting delays make it difficult to know how quickly those cases are actually falling. Kalamazoo County has recorded 153 cases as part of the large statewide outbreak in Michigan. A pair of teens in custody after being arrested on weapons possession charges in Kalamazoo. According to the Kalamazoo Department of Public Safety, members of their crime reduction team were conducting a directed patrol to combat gun violence in the 4400 block of Lilac Lane and observed a 15-year-old male juvenile demonstrating characteristics of being armed with a firearm. He was associating with a 14-year-old male. They both got into a car after a traffic stop. Police found the two juveniles to be in possession of firearms concealed in their waistbands. More news online at WKZO.com.
8: Ready.
20: Jamie Markley, David Van Camp, and Scott Robbins.
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15: Markley, Van Camp, and Robbins Show. Jamie Markley, David Van Camp, Scott Robbins. More a little bit later.
17: Yeah, okay.
15: On how Robbins is an expert in many different things.
17: Yeah, well, I'll tell you what I'm not an expert in, and that's what we'll talk about, yes.
15: Okay.
17: You made me an expert, but I'm not.
15: So Anthony Fauci had to just sit and take a beating today. That was probably the best news that came out of this, and that hopefully there'll be more Americans that know exactly what he did to the country.
16: The spin is on right now that, oh, this is just mean Rand Paul going after Anthony Fauci, and they will not tell their audiences on MS Now or anybody else what exactly. Because, like, let's just take the lab out of it for a second. Let's say, okay, we never know 100% whether or not it came out of that lab. What we do know, what is not really in debate, is that there was a discussion from high-level scientists, including Dr. Anthony Fauci, within the federal government to obfuscate everything. It was clear they wanted to cover their own butts. That's a big story.
15: They funded gain-of-function research. They did.
17: Yeah.
15: I mean, that's not even in dispute.
17: No. No, not at all.
15: And Fauci, in 2012, was it talked about how great gain-of-function research was.
17: Mm-hmm.
15: Then in 2014, was it Obama's like, we can't be doing this here.
17: Yeah.
15: So what did he do? Fund it in other countries.
16: Yes.
15: And that's what happened at the Wuhan lab.
17: Mm-hmm.
16: Well, and it's not just funding it in other countries either. It's them getting together and redefining what gain of function is, where they said, well, it's no longer we're going to mess around with this virus and see what happens to try to get ahead of any natural mutation. Now, their strict definition, in order to get sort of unbanned or get around a ban on this, was to say that you had to know what the outcome was going to be in order for it to qualify as gain-of-function research.
15: Come on. It's just a joke. And, you know, he used to say...
8: You know, there is, I mean, if you completely ban all gain-of-function research, then you're going to interfere with some of the important things we need to do.
15: Really? Like what? You getting awards?
16: Yeah.
15: You finding some sort of, quote, cure for something that you could take the credit for? This guy's a piece of work. And then lying about what he knew.
16: Mm-hmm.
15: And you had the CIA and even the FBI telling him, hey, dude, this didn't come from a wet market. It came from that lab.
16: Yeah.
15: It came from the wet market.
16: Yeah.
15: Just a joke. So this was Rand Paul to Fauci today.
16: Yes.
10: The chairman has denied your assertion of privilege and directed you to answer, but you nonetheless refuse and stand on privilege despite the existence of the pardon. The committee will have to consider after this hearing what appropriate action should be taken against you for the failure to testify after being directed to do so. It's against the law to obstruct an investigation of Congress. There will be repercussions to your refusal to testify today.
15: Pleading the fifth 111 times today.
16: And so there's going to be a contempt of Congress committee vote next week, apparently.
15: Okay.
17: Where's that going to go, predictions?
16: Well, I think it'll it might pass the Senate overall, and then as far as actually going to an actual jury trial, no way. No. Wrong jurisdiction, man.
15: Yeah. Yeah, part of the fun today, Josh Hawley.
11: What day of the week is it today?
12: Hello.
13: On the advice of counsel, I respectfully decline to answer based upon my rights under the Fifth Amendment to the Constitution.
11: What color tie are you wearing?
13: On the advice of counsel,
15: and it just goes on like this.
13: Decline to answer based upon my rights under the Fifth Amendment to the Constitution.
11: What color is the carpet in front of you?
13: On the advice.
15: Yeah. It's on and on and on. But they did. They just made him out to be a clown, which is good. So yeah, we'll see what happens.
17: He had his defenders.
15: Oh yeah.
17: Oh yeah.
15: Just great. Such an American hero.
17: This is a travesty that you're being brought here today.
15: Blah, blah, blah.
17: Terrible.
15: Yes. Other news out there. Oh, Benjamin Netanyahu, Prime Minister of Israel. Apparently not happy. Trump selling weapons to Turkey. Mm-hmm. I mean, Turkey not a fan of Israel.
16: Yeah.
15: So, I mean, I understand it, but Trump not having it. What's that?
16: He's selling fighter jets. That's
15: so what they're doing.
16: I'm not good with that either. I get a little bit nervous.
15: Like, uh-oh.
17: Well, you can lease them or buy them, you know.
15: Here it is.
14: Turkey's been a great ally for me. You know, I think he's done a very good job. Did a good job with Syria. He's a friend of mine. And nobody tells me what we should be selling or not. Turkey's been a tremendous ally for me. It's up to Turkey. Turkey's not a big fan of Israel. You know that, right? And not a big fan of Bibi. But he is. They've been great for me. Turkey has been great.
15: Mm-hmm. Yeah.
17: Mm-hmm.
15: People a little. Mm-hmm. I understand it, man.
16: Yeah.
17: A little anxious
15: pairing up
17: about
15: with
17: that one.
15: Saudi Arabia. I mean, what is it? One decade they're your friend, and then they're your enemy, and it just kind of goes in a cycle like that.
16: Yep. Mm-hmm.
15: Yeah. Wouldn't count on that one long term, that is for sure. Other news. Oh, Seattle. You guys were on this over the last couple of days.
16: Yeah. So there was a terrible shooting at a food festival, very crowded place. I mean, a toddler was shot.
15: It was terrible.
16: And people were killed. And, you know, the city of Seattle, you can tell they are just not up to this. The Katie Wilson, the trust fund socialist mayor is just deer in the headlights through all of this. And their response has been terrible. Like, they didn't let people know for 5 hours that a suspected gunman was on the loose. And they delayed it because they're waiting for local dignitaries to arrive for the press conference.
15: Inexplicable.
16: It's so sickening. And then you got the police chief, Sean Barnes, at a conference in Dallas when it happened, But also, his primary residence is in Chicago.
0: Yeah, wife and kids are there.
16: Hybrid remote work police chief. I didn't know that those that position existed.
17: He's got an apartment in Seattle.
16: Yes. So he was asked yesterday by Jonathan Cho how often he travels back to Chicago, and he decided to crack a joke here at the end.
0: Okay.
1: Certainly, I don't travel as often as I would like to. I think any reports that I'm gone every weekend are grossly misstated. I don't have that kind of money. I'm here in Seattle. I love the neighborhood that I live in. I have love my community. They love me. They know me. They see me all the time. You know, don't love the rent that I'm paying, but, you know, affordability is something that we're working on. Is that right, Mayor? That's right. So I feel good about being here in Seattle. I love this community. Thank you.
17: Mm-hmm. Okay. So your wife and kids are in Chicago.
16: Yeah. Mm-hmm.
17: You have an apartment in Seattle.
16: Yeah.
17: I don't go back every weekend like they say. Well, I think the question was how often?
16: Yeah.
17: A couple times a month?
16: No.
17: Do they come out? Or is this just what?
16: One way?
17: I don't know. Or do you not see them at all? I don't know. That doesn't seem like a great family life.
16: No.
17: You can run it however you want. But as far as if you're Seattle, you would kind of want your police chief there as a permanent residence.
16: Yeah. At first, and we were talking about this a little bit yesterday, like at first I thought it was going to be one of these like sort of gotcha things, like, oh, he doesn't live in the city of Seattle proper, but he lives in a suburb or something. I'm like, yeah, okay, that feels a little ticky-tack to me a little bit, but whatever. And then it's like, wait a minute, his primary residence, his family lives in Chicago?
17: Yeah. How does that work? It's not like Seattle can't attract, like, well, we got no options. This is the only person we could find. And it's sad that they, well, actually kind of live, well, how many states away? But we have no other options. No, you would have options.
18: You need to go to more job fairs if you don't.
16: Right.
17: It's something.
16: Crazy. But, dude, and you were out yesterday. This was an astounding moment at the press conference where...
17: Well, I saw it.
18: It was.
16: I mean, dude, they're talking about, hey, you know, how are you going to address this? Because the response, not from the officers on the ground, but from leadership, has been kind of embarrassing. And, I mean, this dude goes into, like, midnight basketball territory.
19: Everyone should be angry. But with that anger, you should also be asking yourself, what can I do to prevent this? We have to start partnering together. We have to start working together on this issue of gun violence and getting information out and providing opportunities for people so that things like this do not happen. If I had, a crystal ball, it would be that we could work with our young people, work with our groups, and make sure that they understand that this is not the way to go. This incident affected a lot of people. Internally, people who visited our amazing city.
17: Of course.
19: It's coming off a very successful event, with the FIBA, where we had no incidents, and to have something like this this weekend is certainly so lethal. Definitely unacceptable.
16: Yeah. We need to teach our young people that they shouldn't shoot people at food festivals.
17: Right. What you need to do, Seattle resident, is ask, what can I do?
16: Yeah.
17: Maybe for these youngsters, they just haven't had what? Proper education,
16: yeah.
17: That shooting, you know, bullets into a crowd is not a good idea for your future.
18: Well, developing more programs is always the answer.
16: No, I always hate this. And as a news reporter, I had to do this too, where there'd be like the community against violence and everybody has to team up. Like, we need to come together as a community. No.
17: Because I need dads. You need dads present.
16: Yeah.
17: Just say it.
16: Yeah.
17: You freaking cowards.
16: Yeah.
17: That's the problem. You will never address it.
18: Yeah.
17: They're not present. And you have a whole culture that sort of celebrates it or glamorizes it. Don't have to take care of your kids. Blah, blah, blah. And this is what you get. And then it's always, but it's up to all of us. No, actually, it's not. You're going to have to start throwing people in jail. Or you're going to have this city, well, be like Chicago. Chicago's so bad, that guy's like, dang, I ain't working here. I'll fly to Seattle. But it's going to turn into the same thing. Everybody's sick and tired of it, man. You need a family structure. And I know it's not going to fix everything, and there are crappy dads out there, too. But this is cyclical. It doesn't take a genius to spot it.
0: Was the but kick? If you point it out, yeah. You know what you're going to get called.
17: Yeah.
0: What is it?
17: What was the Chris Rock bit? I take care of my kids.
0: You're supposed to take care of
4: Of course.
0: Kids.
4: And some of us.
0: What do you want, a cookie?
4: Some of us have volunteered with different programs trying to address this very issue. Hate to break it to you. A lot of these young guys, they ain't listening to old Whitey, I guarantee you. It's going to take more black men getting involved in every single city. I mean, if somebody's got a better idea, let me know, but I don't see it changing.
17: And some have, and I know some who have. And
4: yes, yeah, done their best.
17: They become very involved. Yeah. Mentoring programs and everything else that goes on, because that's ultimately right. The examples have to be set somehow.
4: Well, we have to switch gears here, because you have to address you being an expert when it comes to penile implants.
17: I'm not an expert on penile implants. I'm not.
4: From this story, it was earlier.
17: Yes.
4: From Nimrod's in the news, where you had this woman who's 32 was on top of this 75-year-old guy in an apartment complex pool.
17: In a pool.
4: But he's claiming they didn't actually have intercourse because he has an implant. Now,
17: but I thought that was. But I thought you were supposed to be able to if you had an implant.
4: Well, you're the expert. That's why
17: I'm not an expert.
4: We'll explain.
17: Okay, one radio
4: because you,
17: show.
4: That's you it. Did a whole radio show, a whole hour on
17: I
4: it.
17: I did.
4: I thought you were an expert. Maybe you can explain that coming up in a few. And the five stories we're watching today straight ahead.

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10: The Markley, Van Camp, and Robbins Show. Jamie Markley, David Van Camp, Scott Robbins, and now, the five stories we're watching today.
11: Number five, Chicago has posted 7,000 signs across city buses and trains saying violence on the CTA will not be tolerated. There you go. Number four.
12: Unbelievable.
11: The governor of Kentucky.
10: Well, no, that solves it.
13: It's unbelievable. Yeah. Don't do it. Stop it.
11: Don't.
10: Don't you remember in gym when the horseplay will not be tolerated? Yeah. We all stopped.
13: Yeah, right. Well, it says right there you can't do it.
10: Yeah, it says it.
13: I was going to, but I'm not now.
10: Right.
11: Number four, the governor of Kentucky is demanding proof of life for Senator Mitch McConnell. McConnell's team is just not going to respond to any of that. Number three, President Trump says Fox News, or tells Fox News, that the U.S. will respond after attacks on U.S. forces in Jordan by Iran. Says we're going to beat the bleeping bleep out of them. Stop talking and start doing it. That's my take on that. Like, just go.
13: Yeah.
11: Let's go. Let's roll.
13: Mm-hmm.
11: Number two, Federal Reserve leaves interest rates unchanged for the fifth time this year in Kevin Warsh's second policy meeting as chairman. Meet the new boss, same as the old boss.
10: Yes.
11: Number one, Anthony Fauci pleaded the fifth today during a Senate hearing. Now, Rand Paul is going to set him up for a contempt of Congress charge. Now, those are the top five stories that we're watching today. 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
13: I'm not an expert in penile implants, first of all.
14: The story out of Texas, apartment complex in Waco. And this woman, 32, was on top of this 75-year-old guy named Douglas Faith. Her name's Emily Parma. Anyway, they got arrested. But in the story, the dude said, yeah, she was on top of me in the pool, but we weren't having sex because he has a penile implant. And knowing that you've hosted radio shows where this was a topic of conversation for the full hour.
13: First of all, a radio show, not radio shows, plural, once.
14: You only did it one time?
13: Yes, once.
14: I thought it was twice.
13: No, mm-hmm. Once.
14: Oh, that's right. Another friend of ours hosted a different one.
13: Yeah.
14: You had to. I thought he volunteered.
13: No, well, if he volunteered, good for him.
14: Anyway.
13: I wanted no part of it.
14: But it was all about the educational process of what that is.
13: Yes. What it is, how it works. Yeah.
11: And also, it went into graphic detail. Yeah.
13: Right.
14: Yeah, I remember. Oh, knowing God, that you were going to do it, and I was like, I've got to hear this for myself.
13: It was 9 o'clock on a Saturday morning.
11: Yeah, it was bad. Yeah, we wound up killing that because somebody had sold it, and it was
14: bad. It was one of the greatest pieces of radio I've ever heard in my life. I was laughing out loud.
11: Yeah, there were a couple of different
14: people. You squirmed during it.
13: I was, oh, God.
11: There was one guy who actually did fill in and started doing it, and they had a client come in who was supposed to be anonymous.

0: 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Local news now.
1: Goodwill Industries says a Kalamazoo woman, Catherine Yale, who overcame addiction and rebuilt her life, has been named their International 2026 Achiever of the Year for her resilience and commitment to helping others. She was honored earlier this month in Philadelphia. And Michigan health officials say there are signs the state's cyclospora outbreak may be slowing. Although the outbreak is not over, more than 9,500 people in Michigan have gotten sick over the past 2 months, with about 160 hospitalizations. Health officials say emergency room visits for diarrhea are declining, but testing shortages and reporting delays make it difficult to know exactly how quickly those cases are falling. Kalamazoo County has recorded 153 cases as part of the large statewide outbreak. Federal investigators still working to determine whether contaminated lettuce is the only source of the outbreak. That's the latest from the WKZO Newsroom. 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
3: I'm Ryan Recker. Michigan Democrats are reintroducing 9 bills they say would lower costs for workers and families after their original versions were derailed.
4: The package includes bills that would protect public assistance from debt collection, expand health insurance bargaining for public employees, move corrections officers into the state police pension system, and allow local history museums to seek voter-approved millages. The original bills were passed in 2024 but never reached Governor Whitmer's desk until this month after a court battle. The governor vetoed them, citing outdated effective dates and other technical issues, leaving the lawmakers to start the process over. Jeremy Jenkins, Michigan News Network.
3: And after the Gladwin wastewater treatment plant was hit by lightning, residents asked yesterday to not flush their toilets and hold back on using their showers and sinks. And today, city officials say residents in businesses may resume normal use, but are asked to conserve water. Feeding birds, a popular pastime in Michigan until recently, you could have been breaking the law while doing it. Governor Gretchen Whitmer just signed legislation that decriminalizes people having deer eat bird seed that falls out of feeders. State Representative Ken Borton explains how the old law worked.
5: The previous law, if you had a bird feeder in your backyard and a deer happened to come by, at that point, you would be committing a crime. It would be a misdemeanor if a deer shows up because you're not allowed to bait in the lower peninsula of Michigan.
3: Deer baiting, which is using food like corn or sugar beets to attract deer for hunting, is still illegal. The law only applies to people who have bird feeders or trees that deer eat from. And two teens from Holland seriously hurt in a West Michigan rollover crash. Neither the 17-year-old female driver nor 18-year-old passenger wearing a seatbelt this morning in Park Township. Ottawa County Sheriff say the Jeep ran a red light, crashed into a minivan before rolling. Jeep would hit a third vehicle before resting on its roof. The two in the Jeep were taken to the hospital with serious injuries. I'm Ryan Recker for the Michigan News Network.
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2: Pleasant middle of the week will continue. Low temperatures tonight dipping down to near 60 under mostly clear skies. A high of 86 on Thursday with plenty of sunshine. More cloud cover, though, slides in Friday. It's ahead of the best chance for rain. Scattered showers likely beginning late Friday night and carrying through Saturday. It's a bit of a cooler weekend with highs in the upper 70s to low 80s, but summer heat makes a return into early next week. Tracking West Michigan's weather, I'm Storm Team 8 meteorologist Sarah Flynn.
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5: And it's Jamie. Mm-hmm. He's kind of out of his mind right now. I can't believe there are still people in the media who are still defending this guy.
6: Yeah.
5: It's like you can say, hey, man, he did the best he could, but he absolutely did lie about a lot of things. Like that, both can be true. You can still say, hey, I respect some of his work or whatever, but yeah, you don't have to act like he was the savior of COVID because he wasn't.
6: Correct. Thing with Halperin, if you listen to him much, he's certainly not on the right. No. I mean, I think he really tries to be as straight a shooter as he can. And I don't agree with everything he says, but I think when he looks at journalism as a whole and see where it's gone, he will be honest about it. Not only that, he used to be a part of it.
7: Yeah, he worked inside the house. Yeah, absolutely.
6: So to see it go where it is now, mm-hmm. and as an independent guy, yeah, it grinds his gears. So he talks about it. And it's always interesting to me, you know, whether it's he's going off on Scott Pelley or whoever, because they deserve it. And Jake Tapper, what a joke with all this. Because, you know, CNN as a whole, think about this whole Fauci diary thing. They take a hit, too. I mean, Jake Tapper, he was not doing honest reporting.
7: No.
6: He's having dinner with the guy. And Fauci is feeding him questions to ask him. And then Tapper never challenges him on anything. And all that, it just, on it went. And, dude, Chris Cuomo, you know, you would put him on all the time, and yes, you're also a friend, Chris, you know, as Chris is talking about what, because he faked the COVID thing.
8: I have spoken to you almost without exception every day. And you have been calling me out of personal concern to make sure that I'm okay, that my wife was okay, that my son was okay. 11 o'clock at night, later, waiting for my show to end, Saturday, Sunday morning, the rare time you have with your family. Why?
9: Well, first of all, because you're a friend. I mean, you know, we have a professional relationship, but you're a friend.
6: Yeah, you're a friend.
7: Was that when he was in the basement working out?
6: Yeah, he finished the workout and finally he was fine.
5: Oh, when he faked having COVID?
7: Yeah, right, when he was in the basement, yeah.
6: Yeah.
7: And he came rolling out of the basement, drenched in sweat because of the intense workout right before he went on the air.
6: Yeah. And then all the correspondence between Fauci and Deborah Burks, is it Burks, right?
7: Yeah. Scarf lady.
6: Mm-hmm. Oh, yeah. Golly. It's infuriating going through all that. We'll see what happens with it. I mean, I'm not totally hopeful that he's going to go to jail.
7: No, me either. He's 85 years old. Yeah.
6: And I think with Halperin saying what he said, the guy's legacy is...
7: Oh, forever tarnished.
6: Yeah. Mm-hmm. Oh, it imploded.
7: Forever. Yeah.
6: Seriously.
7: Yes.
6: And anyone that says, well, I think he was great for us, you're outing yourself as a dope.
7: Well, that's...
6: If you say that at this point.
7: Partisan hackery at that point, yes.
6: Yes. All right. Totally agree. You ready for your big three?
7: Yep.
6: And do you have any update on... any sort of implant?
7: No, I don't. No,
6: okay,
7: I don't.
6: Just,
7: I
6: people were wondering. They were messaging the show. Is Scott going to address this?
7: Messaging the show.
6: That was... God. They are.
7: Okay, all right. Well, if they're messaging the show, then no, I don't. have any more to say on the subject, nor will I have anything more to say on the subject.
6: Again, this is all from the story out of Waco with this couple that apartment complex pool, and they were doing relations. The weird part was the guy said that they weren't actually having intercourse because he has a penile implant.
7: Which we didn't understand because I thought it would.
6: But he did admit there was sexual contact between the two. They were still both arrested. But because you did a radio show, the whole hour was about that. Yeah. So,
7: well, did I win an award for that?
5: Well, you know, I do have to say that a guy named Jackson, he's from Abilene, is asking you a question about that, Scott, since you are the expert. His is stuck on vibrate mode.
7: In the water?
5: How do you fix that, Scott?
7: I don't know if there is a vibrate mode on them, Jackson. But thanks for asking.
6: Are you ready for your big three?
7: His name is Jackson, you say?
5: Yes.
7: Okay.
1: Are you ready?
10: One, two, buckle my shoe.
1: It's the three most important news stories of the day.
11: I hit the trifecta.
1: Well, at least according to Scott Robbins. It's the trifecta on the Markley, Van Camp, and Robbins Show.
6: Every day about this time, Scott Robbins' top three stories helped by his hero.
12: I'm Casey Kasem.
7: Casey, are you an expert on penile implants?
12: No way.
7: Okay.
12: I'm ready.
7: I didn't think so, but don't want to ask. Anyway.
5: And he wouldn't have hosted it.
7: I don't know.
5: All right, more WNBA drama. That's number three in the trifecta.
7: Yeah, just days after the Indiana Fever guard Sophie Cunningham found herself under fire for defending women's sports, Seattle Storm center Stephanie Dolson appeared to offer a statement of her own, arriving for Tuesday night's game wearing a shirt that read, "Trans rights are human rights."
6: Original.
7: Own it, Stephanie. Anyway, on its own, by the way, the shirt was probably no big deal, but considering what was going on and they were playing the Fever, well, it became a big deal at that point in time. Now, for her part, I will say this. Sophie Cunningham did not back down. She stands by what she said, and she's not
12: really
7: going to back down.
12: She's a terrific lady.
7: Yeah. And it's very interesting right now. I see how this thing's playing out. Now, my daughter, just a story here. My daughter, who knows nothing and doesn't care one iota about sports, right, said to me, "I want to go see Sophie and Caitlin playing a game. I like what's going on there." And I'm like, wow, okay.
6: Yeah.
7: Not that we'll go, but I'll just say, okay, well, you know.
6: All over social media.
7: It's crazy the effect this is having.
6: Yeah, no good.
7: And again, the WNBA diving into these waters all the time is beyond me. I don't know why they can't stay above the fray and just enjoy the ride because they've had a nice year.
6: Doesn't matter.
7: And dude, you just shoot yourself time and time again.
6: Yes.
12: Now, on with the countdown.
7: I don't understand it.
6: Scott Robbins, trifecta, the top three of the day, up to number
12: two.
5: Number two. Prediction markets are taking bets on whether or not Minnesota's ban on prediction markets will
7: It may not stand, but it is right now. Federal judge yesterday blocked Minnesota from enforcing a newly enacted law that made the state the first national in the state to outright ban prediction markets, like Kelsey, Poly Market, those kind of things.
6: Mm-hmm.
7: District judge there issued a preliminary injunction on behalf of the Kelsey and Poly Market community. Their trading commission there said that under federal law, it's likely preempted the state law, which was set to take effect on Saturday. They said, no, not so fast. They're not going to do that. They're going to allow it to continue. Tim Walz, of course, because he's on his way out, he's decided he's going to go ahead and plant the flag on his side of the aisle saying, well, this needs to be banned. And they're saying, no, it doesn't. Anyway, further involvement's coming up in other states, too, that are thinking about banning Poly Market in their states.
6: You know what the U.S. Senate midterm winner chances are right now?
7: What's that?
6: What do you think? Republican, what percentage chance?
7: What percent chance the Republicans maintain the majority?
6: Yes.
7: 52%.
6: David?
5: 53.
6: David, the winner, 55.
7: Really? That's better than I thought.
6: Yes.
12: And the countdown continues.
6: Scott Robbins, trifecta, top three of the day.
12: And finally, one.
7: You can bet on it in Minnesota now, too, by the way.
5: So no, go ahead. Number one, this is kind of grim. There's a lease option for phones.
7: Yeah, this is. Apple just announced that starting in July of 28, customers will no longer be forced to pay for their products up front, the tech giant will be rolling out Apple Upgrade, which is a leasing program for products with the help of something called Klama, a buy now, pay later platform. The newer leasing option is set to replace the iPhone Upgrade program with more devices and a new pricing structure. 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Customers will be able to lease a variety of other pricey items too. Apple Watches, Macs, iPads on the Apple Store online. Yeah. In the Apple Store app and at the Apple Store locations in the U.S., options include either 12 or 24-month leases for iPhone, Apple Watch, 24 and 36-month leasing options for Mac and an iPad.
5: Whoa.
7: Man.
5: I mean, it kind of makes sense because a lot of people do turn in their, like, they may have a payment plan with their provider.
7: Right.
5: And then they just, they constantly upgrade it anyway. So Apple's trying to get into that market because a lot of people do change their phones once a year or every other year.
7: Yeah.
5: But well,
6: you also think of it this way. $1,000, say in 1996, 30 years ago, is worth what now? About $2,000.
7: Yeah, easily. Yeah.
6: Somewhere, right?
7: Yeah.
6: You used to do the old rent a big screen TV.
7: Yeah.
6: The rent-to-own sort of thing.
7: Yeah.
6: And you thought, well, that's not exactly the wisest thing to do financially. But people did it. Yeah. And people will probably do this.
5: Oh, they definitely will.
7: Do you remember the first thing you financed in your life?
6: Yeah.
7: I do, too. It was a VCR.
6: You financed the VCR?
7: Well, I did it because it was a friend of mine who had the store, owned the store.
6: What a loser.
7: And he was like, yeah, everybody wins on this kind of deal. You know. So I did. It was like $450.
6: So you had to take out a loan.
7: Well, the way I guess you're saying,
6: a VCR?
7: It was $490 at the time or $500 or something like that. Yeah.
6: No, mine was just a car.
7: Yeah. I didn't have to do that for a while.
6: You had, how?
7: I got paid cash. I had like $2,000 cars.
6: Okay.
7: You know, it's not like I had a nice car.
6: You were actually doing the Ramsey plan before Ramsey.
7: Yeah, and then I went out and blew it on a VCR.
6: Oh, yeah.
5: Well... Also, you know, maybe he was, spinning a couple of extra records in order to get the new car.
6: Oh, that's right. Were you under the payola by then?
7: No, I was working for stations. It didn't matter what we played. Nobody cared.
6: Oh, at that time, yeah.
7: We had no listeners.
6: Yeah, that's right. Yeah. I remember one time, man, you had no idea. You went and did a remote for a car dealer, and they sold you a car there.
7: At the remote.
6: And you had no plans of buying any sort of car. You're like, yeah, I really like this car. Well, you should buy it. Maybe I will.
7: And I did.
6: That is still what wild to
11: idiot. Me. And there you have it.
6: Scott Robbins, Drive Back.
7: Okay, I'll buy it now.
6: But you loved that car.
7: Great car, yeah.
6: You really did? Okay. A news update to get to. Man, and I got three Nimrods to choose from. I'll let you choose next.

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0: The Markley, Van Camp, and Robin Show. 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
1: Well, I don't know if it's a news update as much as it's just kind of funny. So, you know, when you go to pay at a convenience store, sometimes the little kiosk will ask you if you'd like to round up for some charity, whatever tax break the company is looking for, right?
0: Mm-hmm. Yep.
1: Okay. Well, they have self-checkout kiosks at some Circle K locations, the gas station. Mm-hmm. One guy bought a couple of Gatorades and a hot dog, and it said, would you like to donate to the American Red Cross? Okay. It put him down for $8.5 billion.
0: Whoa.
2: Wow.
1: He's like, my credit limit is, well, only $2 billion. Dang. So, of course, that was just a glitch, and he wasn't charged, you know, $8.5 billion that he doesn't have.
2: But then your checking account. Wow.
0: That's so, like, is your last name Musk or Bezos? Because if not, probably not going to be able to cover that.
1: Because apparently it is, they're experimenting with like AI-driven checkout procedures.
0: Oh, boy.
1: And so the AI hallucinated, you know, I guess Elon Musk sitting there. No, they just came up with a number and tried to charge him $8.5 billion.
0: Dang. That is crazy. All right, we got to get to Nimrod. You guys show us it.
4: When the going gets tough.
11: Damn it, this is too hard.
4: The dumb get dumber.
12: All right, Dean.
4: It's Nimrod's in the News on the Markley, Van Camp, and Robbins Show.
11: I love the poorly educated.
0: All right. Nimrod's the News. We go to Alabama's Gulf Shores International Airport. This is the old cannonball caper.
2: Is it?
0: Yes. Hmm. TSA officer Justin Dupree said he got a huge surprise as he was surprised when he was inspecting luggage. Said he found a medicine ball and other similar objects inside the bag of this woman and could not figure out what it was. But it turned out to be 5 cannonballs stolen from Fort Morgan, the military base in Alabama. Now, the passenger, this woman, is like, I have no idea how these cannonballs ended up in my bag.
2: No idea.
1: Sure.
0: No idea.
2: None.
0: And you don't believe her?
2: No. Was it Cannonball Tuesday?
0: No.
2: Okay.
0: No, she was telling the truth. It was later determined the passenger's 17-year-old grandchild stole the cannonballs from a storage area at the fort.
1: Wow.
0: Said in a statement, he thought the objects, which were wrapped in paper towels, could have been explosives after he saw them in an X-ray machine. The TSA agent's like, oh my gosh.
2: Well, yeah.
0: I need to get some quick help here. The larger one's about the size of a grapefruit. So Dupree contacted his supervisor, Dick Cash, who in turn contacted the TSA explosive specialist. And they're all like, what is going on here? And it turns out, yes, they found the cannonballs, tracked them back to Fort Morgan.
2: Wow.
0: And they decided not to press charges.
2: Thank goodness Dick Cash saw.
0: No kidding. And that's Nimrod's in the News.
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23: Iran on notice. I'm Lisa Lacera, Fox News. President Trump warns another big hit is coming after Tehran fired missiles toward U.S. troops in the Middle East.
24: President Trump says after five ballistic missiles were fired at U.S. troops in Jordan, it is the U.S.'s turn to hit back.
25: It was a different group than we're dealing with. They've already apologized. But, you know, we got to smack them a little bit.
24: Despite the escalating attacks between the U.S. and Iran, the president says a deal to end the war is still possible.
25: And we'll see if we get there with an agreement at some point, but we're going to hit them very hard.
24: Drone strikes have also hit two natural gas ships at a port in Egypt. It is not clear yet who is responsible. President Trump says he has been briefed.
23: Fox's Jared Halpern at the White House on a report that China was selling weapons to Iran. The president said President Xi told him he would not partake. The president with the comments during an announcement about plans to renovate Dulles Airport outside Washington. The price tag, $20 billion.
25: You'll walk right across the street. And you'll have a glass bridge, a number of glass bridges that will go right into the terminal.
23: The president says the project also calls for adding gates and a new garage that'll accommodate 30,000 vehicles. A judge has ruled Wisconsin voters who have already returned their absentee ballots for the state's primary are not allowed to void them and request a new one. For the fifth straight time, the Federal Reserve decides to leave a key interest rate unchanged.
26: The economy is showing impressive resilience. Even with recent shocks, the trends are positive and reveal solid growth.
23: Fed Chair Kevin Warsh, some economists had predicted the central bank would raise rates by a quarter of a percentage point. Wall Street stocks sank after the Fed chose to not raise the rates. The Dow lost 1,163 points. The Nasdaq off 433. The S&P minus 112. 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
23: Japan's prime minister says rescue teams are in a race against time, with 13 people confirmed dead from yesterday's earthquake.
3: Prime Minister Sake Takeuchi says people are still waiting to be rescued. Calling it a race against time, she promised all available resources are being committed. A shopping mall and a paper factory are among the locations being worked on. The quake hit the country's Kumamoto prefecture in the southwest yesterday with a locally reported magnitude of 7.1. Three quarters of a million people have been sent to evacuation centres. More than 36,000 homes are without power, with temperatures reaching a humid 93 degrees. Jonathan Savage, Fox News.
23: Oscar-winning actor Jared Leto is denying allegations of sexual misconduct and assault after four women came forward in a BBC documentary. The four women say Leto was an adult and they were teenagers when the assaults occurred between 2002 and 2016. The BBC says it corroborated the women's accusations. Video released of former Dallas Cowboys quarterback Tony Romo's OWI arrest in Milwaukee last week.
4: Returning from a golf outing to his parents' home, Wisconsin native Tony Romo pulled over in Milwaukee on I-43 Thursday.
5: How many drinks have you had?
4: Body cam shows Romo later taking a field sobriety test at the Milwaukee County Sheriff's Office.
6: Did I pass this test?
5: You turn around.
6: No, I didn't.
4: The 46-year-old former star QB never mentioned his celebrity status before or after he was later booked, then released for a first offense OWI and refusal to take a breath test. Jeff Manasso, Fox News.
23: Romo was given a September court date, though Wisconsin law does not require him to show up in person. A first-of-its-kind study suggests invasive mold infections may be an underestimated and potentially deadly threat. I'm Lisa Lucera. This is Fox News.
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8: A district court preliminary exam now set for September 3rd for the man accused of shooting a Kalamazoo County Sheriff's Office deputy earlier this month. 28-year-old Jalen Lipsey has been charged with assault with intent to murder after Deputy Caleb Mortimer was shot while responding to a larceny at Richland Auto on East AB Avenue just before 9 a.m. on July 17th. A pair of teens in custody after being arrested on weapons possession charges in Kalamazoo. According to the Kalamazoo Department of Public Safety, members of their crime reduction team conducting a directed patrol to combat gun violence in the 4400 block of Lilac Lane when they observed a 15-year-old male juvenile demonstrating characteristics of being armed with a firearm. They also saw a 14-year-old male with a suspect. Both got into a rear passenger seat of a vehicle. After a traffic stop, two juveniles found to be in possession of firearms concealed in their waistbands. They're lodged at the Kalamazoo County Juvenile Home on numerous weapons charges. More news online at WKZO.com.
9: He's here. He's here. Now, broadcasting from the underground command post, deep in the bowels of a hidden bunker, somewhere under the brick and steel of a nondescript building, we've once again made contact with our leader, Mark Levin.

0: America, Mark Levin here. Our number, 877-381-3811, 877-381-3811. We can't possibly fit into the 3 hours of this program everything I want to get to. That said, I want to focus a bit on Fauci and the COVID virus, because what the nation went through was quite horrendous in so many respects. And covering up for the communist Chinese and their lab and the funding that our government provided that lab is really unacceptable. It was Tom Cotton who first raised the possibility of the lab. It was my show on Life, Liberty, and Levin with a guest, a man who was formerly the New York Times science writer, Nicholas Wade, who had written a long piece, who I brought onto the program that pushed this really into the national mindset in a very significant way, because he is a very serious writer for a very liberal newspaper. And he was retired, but he was very, very concerned about what was taking place in the reporting. And I gave him the first national platform that he had. And people don't remember how free speech during that period of time was under attack, like everything else in terms of our civil liberties. But most TV hosts and radio hosts were too worried, too nervous, too stressed to take a firm stand. And I'm not talking about the nut jobs and the conspiracy nuts. I'm not talking about that. I'm talking about legitimate, substantive positions. So Nicholas Wade was on Life, Liberty, and Levin on May 23, 2021. I don't normally do this, but I need to do this because it's very important. Our history is very important, especially when it comes to this virus and the lack of civil liberties. Cut to go. Our guest is Nicholas Wade. The question is the origin of COVID-19. This was brought to my attention by a friend of mine, David Berlinski, one of the smartest people I've ever met. He's been on this program a few years back, and he said, Mark, you got to read this article, and you need to have Mr. Wade on your program to talk about this. That is the origin of the coronavirus. And Mr. Wade is an investigative science writer. He's formerly New York Times science writer, a formerly writer with Nature and Science, so he knows something about these subjects. And I want to thank you for coming on the program. The first paragraph, sir, of your piece, which is published in something called the Bulletin of Atomic Scientists, so it sounds like it's quite legitimate. The first paragraph says, the COVID-19 pandemic has disrupted lives the world over for more than a year. Its death toll will soon reach 3 million people. Yet the origin of pandemic remains uncertain. The political agendas of governments and scientists have generated thick clouds of obfuscation, which the mainstream press seems helpless to dispel. So I want to go through some of this so it's understandable to all of us, some of the institutions, some of the names, and you can fill it in for us if you don't mind, sir. So let's begin with identifying some of the institutions and actors. What exactly is the National Institute of Allergy and Infectious Diseases in Washington, D.C.?
1: Well, that's a branch of the National Institutes of Health, and it awards grants to scientists in the U.S. and abroad who study matters of interest to allergy and infectious diseases. And in particular, it supports research into animal viruses that seem to have the potential of spilling over into humans, and that includes these bat viruses called coronaviruses.
0: Is it a big bureaucracy? Is it a heavily funded bureaucracy? Do you know?
1: I don't know for sure, but all these components of the NIH, the National Institutes of Health, have a lot of money to give out. They fund lots of research. It will be hundreds of millions of dollars, if not approaching a billion.
0: So who is the director of the National Institute of Allergy and Infectious Diseases?
1: Well, that's Dr. Anthony Fauci.
0: And he's been there a long time, about 37 years by my calculation. Now, what is the Wuhan Institute of Virology?
1: So that is the leading center in China for studying coronaviruses. and it's in Wuhan. And the chief scientist there is called Dr. Zheng Li Shi, who is an expert on bat viruses.
0: In fact, in your piece, and others have called her the Bat Lady. That's how expert she is on bat viruses, correct?
1: That's right. She's been collecting these viruses from the caves in southern China and elsewhere where bats hang out for many years, and she has an enormous collection of them.
0: Who is Ralph S. Barrick?
1: Well, Ralph Barrick is her counterpart in the U.S., you might say. He's a very distinguished coronavirus researcher. He trained Dr. Shi in many of his techniques, particularly those for genetically engineering coronaviruses. And he's a leader in his field.
0: And I'm going through this. I want the American people to know so we understand the individuals that you write about. We understand these institutions, and then we can draw some more information out about them and what's been taking place here. What is gain of function, or GOF research?
1: Well, this is anything you do to a virus that increases its pathogenicity. So it's long been possible with new techniques of genetic engineering to make changes in a virus's genome and to add properties to it that it didn't have before. And that is called gain of function if you make it more pathogenic.
0: Is this a controversial area of research, getting viruses and making them more lethal?
1: Yes, it has been controversial because of its obvious danger. For a period from 2014-2017, it was under a U.S. government moratorium on funding such research. And the moratorium was lifted, but it was replaced by a sort of reporting system. If you were funding research of this kind, you were meant to report into the government that you were doing it.
0: And what is the theory behind research like this, making viruses more lethal, particularly lethal for human beings?
1: Well, that's right. It sounds crazy at first sight. But the rationale is that many of these viruses are going eventually to jump over from animals to humans anyway, once they acquire sort of a couple of mutations that allows them to make that jump. And so if we could define those mutations in advance, we would get a jump on the virus, or a jump on what it was going to do naturally, and that would give us a leg up in trying to predict and prevent future epidemics. That's the rationale for conferring gain of function on these viruses.
0: So basically, create in a lab more lethal viruses from the original virus, so you can try and figure out what to do with it, should it become more lethal, and jump into human beings. Is that about right?
1: Yes, that's right. With one exception is you're not always working with the original virus. You are often swapping into it bits and pieces from related viruses that may be able to do something better or spread the range of hosts the virus can attack.
0: Now, this expert, this Chinese expert scientist at the Wuhan lab, you say she set out to create coronaviruses with the highest possible infectivity on human cells. Is this what she's known to do?
1: She's not known just for that. She's known as a sort of general expert on coronaviruses.
0: Now, I assume if you're going to be messing around with viruses and making them more lethal, that there's some level of safety you need to have at these labs. And you say there are 4 degrees of safety, designated BSL-1 to BSL-4, with BSL-4 being the most restrictive and designed for deadly pathogens like the Ebola virus. And you write, the Wuhan Institute of Virology has a new BSL-4 lab, but its state of readiness considerably alarmed the State Department inspectors who visited Beijing. Much of her work, gain of function in coronavirus, you write, however, was not performed in the highest safety level of BSL-4. It wasn't at BSL-3, it was BSL-2. And you get the input from an expert from Rutgers by the name of Professor Albrecht, and he says, it's clear that some or all of this work was being performed using a biosafety standard, biosafety level 2, the level of standard in a dentist's office. In a dentist's office? Well, that raises some issues, doesn't it, sir?
1: Yes, it does. I mean, they're rather general issues because these were the internationally agreed rules for working on coronaviruses. If you are working on the two coronaviruses that caused the two previous epidemics, the SARS-1 epidemic and the MERS epidemic, you had to research those only in BSL-3. But if you are working on any other coronavirus, you could work in BSL-2. So Dr. Shi was following the international rules. It's just that to outsiders, it seems there's an illogicality there, because if you create a particularly dangerous coronavirus in BSL-2, your safety precautions may be inadequate and it may well escape.
0: So in this lab, the Wuhan lab, they're working on viruses. I'm putting this in Mark's plain English. Viruses that could become more killer viruses, more lethal viruses to human beings. The level of safety in this lab, 1, 2, 3, 4, 4 being the highest, is a 2. I want to ask you a couple other questions related to this, sir. Who is Peter Daszak?
1: Okay, so Peter Daszak has an important role in this story. He is the president of an organization in New York called the EcoHealth Alliance, and its main concern is to study animal viruses around the world that might turn into human pathogens. Now, the NIAID, as we've discussed, that gave the grant, it did not give the grant directly to Dr. Shi at the Wuhan Institute. It gave it to Peter Daszak, so he is the prime investigator on this grant, and he then subcontracted Dr. Shi to do the work on coronaviruses.
2: All right, we're live now. I have to take a break. This is very important. It was important when we did this over 5 years ago, and it's important tonight, right now. I will pick up where we leave off when we return.
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0: Let's pick up right where we left off. Go.
1: Let me get this straight, because this is important, I think, to the American people. Our official federal infectious disease office, Director Fauci, runs it. They gave a grant to this intermediary organization, EcoHealth Alliance in New York, run by Peter Daszak. They, in turn, gave a grant to Dr. Xi in the Wuhan lab to do exactly what?
2: Well, her task, which we know because the abstracts of the grant have been are a matter of public record, her task was to explore what made the spike protein, that's the part of the coronavirus that sticks out and actually attacks its target on human cells or on whatever other animal it may be infecting. She was to explore the range of infectivity of these spike proteins from a range of coronaviruses, and she would swap them in one by one to a sort of a generic coronavirus backbone to see which spike proteins made the virus most infective. That seems to have been her program. And that's more or less what Dr. Daszak describes in an interview he gave in December 2019, just before the pandemic hit.
1: So we're funding, in part, this lab in China, run by Dr. Xi, through a party in New York, run by Peter Daszak. And the purpose of this funding is to increase the lethality of coronaviruses, theoretically for the purpose of trying to figure out what to do with these more lethal viruses should these more lethal viruses become manifested, correct?
2: Well, I think that's basically right, but I think I would put the emphasis in a slightly different place. I mean, first of all, it was definitely the duty of Dr. Fauci and the NIAID to explore these viruses and see what kind of danger they presented, because they had already generated two pandemics, the SARS-1 and the MERS epidemic, so it was a very legitimate subject of research for him. And that was the overall purpose of the grant. It wasn't in itself to create the most dangerous virus. It was to explore the infective possibilities inherent in the natural viruses circulating in bats in China.
1: Would it be the responsibility of a government agency to make sure that a lab that's getting ultimately federal dollars for this sort of research has the security and safety measures that it ought to have? Apparently the State Department didn't think it did.
2: Well, I think that's a very interesting question, and probably we can't answer it quite yet. I mean, supposing there'd been a virus escape from a lab in the US, a lab that was funded by NIAID, I don't think we'd immediately say, well, you and NIAID are responsible for that. I think, first of all, we'd look to the director of the lab and say, was he following all applicable safety rules? Did he take all necessary precautions?
0: All right, we're going to take a little break here as I continue to press this matter. Press it a little harder with Nicholas Wade when we return. We'll be right back. In a world that is increasingly turning against Israel, I am proud to stand with Pastors John and Matt Hagee and Hagee Ministries. 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Your gift today to Hagee Ministries can help provide hope and a future for children who desperately need a chance to live. 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Please go to JH

0: August primary up dramatically this year. Michigan Secretary of State's office says as of Tuesday morning, over 11% of all active registered voters in the state have cast their ballot. Kalamazoo County through the weekend, 53,000 absentee ballots issued. 42% of those returned. 22,411 total ballots returned. That includes 395 in-person voting through Sunday. Early in-person voting will continue through this Sunday at locations around the state. The district court preliminary exam will be September 3rd for a man accused of shooting a Kalamazoo County Sheriff's Office deputy earlier this month. 28-year-old Jalen Lipsey has been charged with assault with intent to murder after Deputy Caleb Mortimer was shot while responding to a larceny at Richland Auto on East AB Avenue just before 9 a.m. on July 17th. More news online at WKZO.com.
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5: A pleasant middle of the week will continue. Low temperatures tonight dipping down to near 60 under mostly clear skies. A high of 86 on Thursday with plenty of sunshine. More cloud cover, though, slides in Friday. It's ahead of the best chance for rain. Scattered showers likely beginning late Friday night and carrying through Saturday. It's a bit of a cooler weekend with highs in the upper 70s to low 80s, but summer heat makes a return into early next week. Tracking West Michigan's weather, I'm Storm Team 8 meteorologist Sarah Flynn.
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0: FN, an unapologetic patriot and unapologetic constitutionalist. 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
1: All right, we're going to pick up where we left off because I want to try and pack it all into this hour if we can. Remember, it's Nicholas Wade, formerly of the New York Times and the science editor, the science writer there, about COVID and where it came from. Go ahead.
2: So I think the responsibility lies first and foremost with the lab director. And then if you wish to go one step back, in this case, you arrive at Dr. Daszak. He was the principal investigator on the grant. And maybe, though I don't know exactly how the regulations are written, but just sort of in general terms, you would think he would be the first

0: sort of oversight person responsible for making sure that his sub-grantees, like Dr. Shi, were working in safe conditions. But now, if I could take it one step further back than that, as I've mentioned, Dr. Shi was working in this, exactly the same rules as are followed by virologists all around the world. So now you could argue, well, the virologists have set these rules far too low to be easy on themselves. They don't like suiting up in a bubble suit for the BSL level 4. That's what you see the pictures of Dr. Shi around the internet. She's wearing one of these bubble suits. Right. Those are not the conditions she was working in. So it may be that responsibility is also shared, or at least should be looked at, in terms of what the virology community as a whole was recommending in terms of these safety levels.
1: Here with Nicholas Wade, who is a well-known writer about science and worked for the New York Times, Nature, Science magazines, all these expert sort of areas, and wrote a piece that has really drawn my attention, the attention of a lot of people, in something called the Bulletin of Atomic Science. So it sounds pretty important. And so I took a look at this, and I want to get into this again further. Peter Daszak, you said, he's the president of the Echo Health Alliance of New York. He got a grant from our infectious disease federal department. He used a grant to fund some of the research at the Wuhan lab. Well, let me ask you this, Mr. Wade. Daszak, there's a publication called Lancet. And what did Daszak and Lancet wind up doing in turn when the pandemic first broke out?
0: Well, when it first broke out, there were two very reasonable scenarios for the origin of the virus. I mean, one, it could have jumped naturally from animals, and the other, it could have escaped from the lab, which, after all, right in the middle of Wuhan is the Wuhan Institute of Virology, as we've said. But right from the beginning, public perception favored natural emergence over lab escape. And that perception was very much shaped by a letter that appeared in The Lancet and derided lab escape as a conspiracy theory and said that natural emergence, of course, was the way this virus had emerged and we should all stand shoulder to shoulder with our Chinese colleagues on the forefront of fighting the disease. Now, this letter, it later turned out, had been drafted and organized by Dr. Daszak, who, of course, if the virus had indeed escaped from the Wuhan lab, he might certainly be perceived as being at fault for not overseeing it better. So he had a clear conflict of interest, which unfortunately was not declared to the readers of the Lancet. And indeed, his letter ends, "We declare no conflict of interest."
1: And this was cited by a lot of the media at the time, as I recall, and people who said, well, maybe we ought to look at the lab and so forth, as you point out. They were dismissed. Some of them were dismissed as kooks. President Trump said maybe we should look at the lab, and maybe that had an influence on the media in our country. Who is Christian Anderson?
0: Well, he's a virologist, and he was the author of a second letter, which also was widely influential in shaping public perceptions. And this second letter also said that the virus could clearly not have been manipulated, and therefore natural emergence was the best solution. But in fact, there was no good scientific basis for his statement. He was assuring the public of something that he could not know for sure, and that is something that, in general, scientists, in my view, should not do.
1: So we have these scientific journals, we have these scientists, we have sort of these groups of scientists. In the case of Daszak, he had 35 signatures. We have this second one from Anderson, 5 signatures. The media basically used these letters as an argument that it had to be from animal jumped to human beings. Why do you think the media was so incurious? I mean, people are getting ill. This is a pandemic. If you were back at the New York Times and so forth, wouldn't you say to your editor, I want to know how the hell this happened?
0: Well, I agree, Mark. It's very puzzling to me why the media, headed by the science journalists that are on the staff of most mainstream newspapers and networks, didn't run after this story, which by any standards was one of the biggest science stories of the decade. And I am perplexed to know why they didn't see through the rather large holes in the Anderson and Daszak letters that so much shaped public opinion. But with the science journalists sort of going along with the natural emergence theory, the editors, who I guess sort of depend on their advice, went along too. And in addition, the whole issue became horribly politicized, essentially by President Trump saying the virus escaped from the Wuhan lab and not providing any evidence. Now, I'm pretty sure, my guess is, that what his intelligence service said to him was exactly the same as they've been saying under the Biden administration, namely that we cannot rule out the possibility of lab escape. And Mr. Trump, I fear, dropped all those caveats and announced it as if it were an outright fact. So therefore, everyone who was with President Trump sort of favored lab escape, and everyone who was against President Trump refused to consider it. It seems to me to be a reflection of how sort of politicized our whole public discussion has become, that these political attitudes prevailed over what should have been scientific curiosity.
1: Well, let me say two things about that. If I'm Mr. Xi in communist China, and if the President of the United States says it came out of a lab, then why wouldn't I provide the data that you indicate in your article that the Chinese have but they won't release to prove otherwise? And I suspect President Trump may have been trying to goad the communist Chinese into providing that data. He said it came out of the lab. All the communist Chinese had to do is say, wait a minute, here's our data, have access to our lab. Isn't it interesting that the Chinese will not, as you say in your article, release any of the data related to this research?
0: Yes, I think it is. One has to sort of bear in mind that the sort of knee-jerk reaction of authoritarian regimes is to suppress data, and the Chinese did suppress data after the SARS-1 epidemic, which had a perfectly natural causation. Nonetheless, I think what we see here is a very systematic and relentless cover-up, in that all the records of the Wuhan Institute have been concealed, all the databases with information about bat viruses have been closed down, and I think the trickle of information that the Chinese have let out has been mostly either false or designed to mislead and misdirect.
2: So ladies and gentlemen, seems like a good time to tell you. This is from May 23, 2021, Life, Liberty, and Levin on Fox. That's Nicholas Wade, who is an expert on so much of this, and in fact was the New York Times science writer, formerly writer with Nature and Science. At the time we were talking about this, there was a lot that was swirling around, but I wanted to dig into this piece he wrote because nobody else had, and I jumped right into it so we could find out what was going on, because it was becoming apparent, quite clear to me, that this had come out of a lab. Go right ahead.
1: You're watching what's going on. I mean, you see your former profession. What caused you to write this article? It's a very substantial article. What caused you to do this?
0: I first got interested in this about a year ago when I read an article posted by a man called Yuri Dagin, who's a Russian-Canadian, and he wrote a very long article showing in detail how this virus could have been manipulated. He didn't say it was, he just said it could have been. And that started me reading everything I could find about the situation and gradually accumulating evidence until I found I had enough to write a very, very long 11,000-word article.
1: And why do you think you're one of the few people who was curious enough and motivated enough to do this? I mean, there are people still at the New York Times and the Washington Post. There are people at CBS and NBC and ABC. You're talking about a virus that has killed an enormous number of people, that shut down our economy, that changed the way we even govern ourselves. And the media will pick up stories on things that are of no consequence whatsoever. And yet here you are, I guess you're semi-retired, and here you are, you're looking at this saying, you know what, I'm going to get to the bottom of this. I mean, what accounts for that, do you think? You were in this industry a long time.
0: Well, I think we see a sustained Chinese propaganda effort at work. But, you know, more than that, it was just the blindness, if I could put it that way, of our media. Whereas we're too polarized to see scientific issues for their own sake without putting a political gloss on them. And everyone was sort of blindsided right from the start by these two letters we've just discussed into thinking that natural emergence was the only possible solution. You know, in fact, you know, there are two possible scenarios. We have no direct evidence for either of them, so we must keep our minds open. We don't know for sure the origin of the virus. It's just we've got these two possible scenarios. But if you look at all the evidence and ask yourself, well, which scenario explains all these facts better? On present evidence, it seems to me at least that the lab escape hypothesis explains it a lot better. So that's where we are, but it's a sort of complicated conclusion to arrive at, and I can only assume in answer to your question that the media was blindsided, they didn't do the work that was necessary, they failed to take off their political glasses and look at just news, which seems sort of so old-fashioned nowadays, and thus they failed to at least present the two possibilities in the way I tried to do in the article.
1: Don't you think, even though there's not a direct connection, as you pointed, don't you think the National Institute of these Infectious Diseases or the National Institutes of Health, these entities that the American people have had a lot of faith in, they've put a lot of reliance on, I know I have over the decades, that they have a responsibility to try and figure out how this happened? I hear nothing from those institutions about where they think this virus came from, other than they dismiss people who have thoughts and comments and so forth. It just seems to me, if you're going to be in the business of grant giving, I don't care if it's three levels below or whatever it is, at this point you know something horrific happened. Shouldn't they have some responsibility to try and get to the bottom of it, including saying, look, we're trying to get the data, but the communist regime in China won't give it to us?
0: Mark, I think that's an excellent point. The National Institutes of Health, even more so than all the media, surely had a duty to investigate the origin of the virus as carefully as it could, to lay out its role in it, to explain why it continued funding this research, even during a U.S. government moratorium on funding it. And there are lots of questions that I wish the NIH had addressed a year ago and been upfront about and invited public comment and scrutiny and just laid out everything they knew and tried to see what had happened and explain it to us.
2: We're going to have to break that. Here. We're back live. We'll leave it at that. I believe it came out of this lab. The conversation goes on. I've linked to it on my social sites if you want to check it out. And this was really the first national, rational discussion about this. And basically it was covered up by the very people who were funding it. And that would include Fauci. They didn't want to pursue it. They didn't pursue it. The letters that the gentleman talks about were intended to throw everybody off track and to throw them off track from the lab that we were funding in communist China. So I believe to this day it came out of that lab. The Chinese still have not allowed us to get a hold of the data, but the fact that it jumped from bats to humans, I never really bought into that, even after reading all the arguments for it, didn't make any sense to me. We'll be right back.
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4: There's a place where I go. I bet you've heard of it. Kalamazoo County Schools. I never have to worry who will meet me at the door. When I'm inside, I feel cared for, included, and heard. Oh, and my friends go here too.
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4: 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County Schools. Doesn't everyone deserve a place like this?
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0: 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Simply dial #250 and say Mark Levin, and you're off to the races. 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You can keep your phone. You can keep your phone number. Again, dial #250, say Mark Levin. 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Folks, make the switch. Save the money. And join the rest of us with a great patriotic company. Stop being ripped off. Next hour, I'm going to play for you. It's certainly not as long. It's a few minutes. A call we received out of the blue from a lady who identified herself as Elaine. She was the medical supervisor or administrator at a nursing home. We now know her name to be Elaine Healy. And she talked about a memo, an order, that had come out from the governor's office, I would be Cuomo at the time in New York, directing nursing homes to accept, without excuses, without challenge, individuals who were being released from hospitals who had the COVID virus. Many of you remember this. But I'm going through this because Mr. Fauci took the Fifth Amendment on every single matter. And so we want to fill in the gaps that he left out. It'll only be a 7 or 8 minute clip. I've trimmed it down. But it's something you need to remember, something you need to hear about what was taking place at the time. The hearing today in the Senate was eye-opening. It was eye-opening because of what Fauci wouldn't say, which was he wouldn't say anything. Anything. Putting aside the law, putting aside the pardon, putting aside the legal issues, which I'll address on Life, Liberty, and Levin probably. But for now, I want to focus on the substance. Because virtually every one of you was affected, every family was affected, and many of you were infected. We know I was, and many others were as well. But many people didn't survive these decisions that were made by our government. And this is one of the reasons I say when Bernie Sanders says, government should control our health care, Medicare, and all that, I say not so fast. Better think hard and fast about this. We'll be right back.
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4: I'm Ryan Racker. There's an update into the raids in Muskegon Heights. The search warrant obtained by Wood TV said the feds were looking for evidence related to crimes of misconduct in office, failure to file Michigan income tax returns, embezzlement by a public officer, and narcotics. The city's fire chief and city manager, Sean Derek Robertson, immediately placed on paid administrative leave after the raid on July 23rd. National measles cases has passed last year's record, and there's still 5 months left in 2026. There's been over over 2,000 confirmed cases nationally, 14 in Michigan. Wayne State University infectious disease professor Dr. Gretchen Newman says many of this year's cases fall in an unusual category.
5: Unusually, most of those cases are tied to domestic outbreaks, meaning someone got measles from somebody else in the United States. Whereas previously, we would see it that most people who had measles in the United States had acquired their measles abroad.
4: And it's estimated that Michigan took a $4 billion hit because of Canadian wildfire smoke in tourism, lodging, and hospitality. At a House Oversight Committee today, the representative from the Michigan Restaurant and Lodging Association asking for an extra $3 million for Pure Michigan to attract people back to Michigan who may be hesitant with their plans in the future that could be canceled because of smoke. Oversight Chair Representative Jay DeBoyer.
6: You know, it's not that this Oversight Committee is attempting to solve Canadian wildfires. That's not what we're doing. What we're looking at is how is it impacting our state, and also at the same time a conversation with people from Canada about is there anything that we can do. Additionally, unfortunately, it's going to end up looking at what their forestry practices are.
4: And we're getting new information about when people can start walking or riding their bikes across the Gordie Howe International.
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7: Warning for Iran. I'm Lee Silicera, Fox News. President Trump putting Iran on notice after Tehran targeted American troops in the Middle East last night.
8: We're going to be hitting them very hard because it's our turn to hit them. They know it's coming. The risk is not to do it.
7: The missile attacks from Iran were intercepted. Still, the president says he's optimistic Iran will come to the negotiating table. And on the SAVE Act, the president says he would like the Senate to skip the August recess and get it passed. And he said Senate Majority Leader John Thune is wrong when he said they don't have the votes to pass it.
8: That's too bad for him. I mean, that's too bad for him and too bad for the Republican Party.
9: Do you believe that?
8: He's got the votes. He should get it done.
7: Democrats have said the ID restrictions for voting put a heavier burden on people of color and married women. It was all questions and no answers on Capitol Hill in a contentious hearing for the man who helped lead the nation's COVID response.
10: Dr. Anthony Fauci not answering questions.
11: Based upon my rights under the Fifth Amendment.
10: Over what Homeland Security Committee Chair Republican Rand Paul says was a man-made COVID-19 epidemic from a lab in China that he says NIH, through Dr. Fauci, funded.
11: To many Americans who lost family members, who lost trust in our federal government, you're not a hero. Unfortunately, you're a villain.
10: Florida Senator Republican Rick Scott, as Democrats, including Connecticut Senator Richard Blumenthal, call the hearing.
12: The campaign to vilify you, Dr. Fauci, is just one part of this larger campaign against science.
10: Fauci's attorney also removed from the hearing after repeatedly attempting to intervene.
7: Fox's Jeff Manasso, a man already serving 25 years on state attempted murder charges in the stabbing of author Salman Rushdie, is now convicted on federal terrorism charges. A jury has found Hadi Mattar guilty on all counts in the 2022 attack near Buffalo, New York. Rushdie has faced a decades-old death threat over his 1988 novel, The Satanic Verses. 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
13: Man, I love this place. I've been surfing here since I was a kid. 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
7: Senator Lindsey Graham laid to rest today in South Carolina.
15: After being taken to the South Carolina State House, the casket carrying Lindsey Graham was taken to the First Baptist Church in Columbia, where former Congressman Trey Gowdy told everyone they'd been wrong about Lindsey Graham.
16: Blessed are the peacemakers. He was on a trip, what turned out to be his last trip, trying to broker peace in a war where hundreds of thousands of people have lost their lives.
15: But Gowdy had story after story as well, highlighting Graham's sense of humor.
16: Tim and I looked at polls, and we see that we're like double-digit disapproval, and we're on the phone with our therapist. Lindsay sees 55-45, and he thinks he's got 5 points to play with.
15: Graham is being buried in his hometown of Central South Carolina. Jessica Rosenthal, Fox News.
7: The Justice Department has asked the Supreme Court to dismiss an $83 million defamation verdict won against President Trump by writer E. Jean Carroll after she accused him of sexual assault. The DOJ invoking the Westfall Act, which shields government employees from being sued for doing their jobs. In June, the High Court refused to hear an appeal of another verdict for $5 million. A popular food delivery service wants to airlift your order to you by drone.
9: DoorDash has the okay from the FAA to launch a drone delivery program. It's called DoorDash Air and was built by DoorDash Labs, the same robotics team that created Dot, the company's ground delivery robot. Walmart and Amazon are already experimenting with drone delivery in some markets. DoorDash expects drones to cut delivery times along with meeting increased consumer demand. The service says its autonomous delivery platform will match orders to the most effective delivery method in real time. It didn't reveal a timeline for when drone deliveries could start.
7: Fox's Jenny Casola. I'm Lee Silicera. This is Fox News.
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17: Goodwill Industries says a Kalamazoo woman who overcame addiction and rebuilt her life has been named their International 2026 Achiever of the Year for her resilience and commitment to helping others. Catherine Yale, who first came to Goodwill Industries of Southwestern Michigan in 2023 after struggling to find work, was honored as an individual who overcame significant barriers to employment while benefiting from Goodwill's programs or work environment. She now works as a recovery coach navigator for Latitude Recovery Services in Kalamazoo, where she supports people recovering from substance abuse disorder and often refers clients to Goodwill for employment and education services. Michigan Department of Transportation says it will spend $1.4 million to repair deck and bridge beams, as well as a barrier wall after two bridges along U.S. 131 in Allegan County were struck and damaged by high-load semi-trucks in Door Township. Work scheduled to begin on August 17th. More news online at WKZO.com.
18: He's here. He's here. Now, broadcasting from the underground command post, deep in the bowels of a hidden bunker, somewhere under the brick and steel of a nondescript building, we've once again made contact with our leader, Mark Levin.
0: Hello, America. 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Our number, 877-381-3811. 877-381-3811. All right. Elaine Healy, it's a wonderful lady. We've since gotten to know her better over the years. She called into this program on March 26, 2020, called into the radio show right here, and conveyed to us some shocking news. Now, apparently it appeared earlier that day in the Wall Street Journal. I had not seen it. But nonetheless, here's what she said, and this was a big, big deal, and it went nationwide very, very quickly as a result of this radio show. Cut one, go.
19: Elaine, New Rochelle, New York, the great WABC, go. Now, that's the EPA of epicenters. Go ahead.
20: Yes, hello. Thank you very much for taking my call. I wanted to bring to your attention and the listener's attention what is about to happen in New York with respect to nursing homes. And the governor has ordered that all nursing homes must accept COVID-positive patients that are actually potentially still infectious into their facilities. And this will put our residents, our long-term care population.
19: Wait. Are you pulling my leg seriously?
20: No.
19: Why would you send somebody who has this virus into a population that can kill people?
20: Thank you.
19: Are you serious?
20: I am serious.
19: Why would he order this? It doesn't make any sense.
20: Memo. Well, because the hospitals. Well, first of all, I will point out that nursing homes are in the habit of accepting patients from hospitals to continue their care after their...
19: They may be in the habit, but they must realize now that the most vulnerable people among us are senior citizens. And nursing homes, these are people that have issues. And so I'm trying to understand the point of this. What is the point of this?
20: I'm looking at a directive from Andrew Cuomo and Howard Zucker dated March 25th that is ordering nursing homes. It says nursing homes must comply with the expedited receipt of residents from hospitals. They are deemed appropriate to go into the nursing homes by the hospitals, and we cannot discriminate based on the presence of COVID. And that's it. And that's how he's been managing this crisis. He has been dictating. He's been sending out memorandum and orders and executive orders, and there has been no coordination on the ground level. Here I'm speaking from Westchester and New Rochelle. We had the first COVID positive case in New York, and we were for a time the epicenter. Now, of course, it's shifted a little south of us. But basically, as you know, the hospitals are overwhelmed. They want to discharge patients somewhere else so they can take in new patients. And that's what the governor has ordered. Now, our National Association of Nursing Home Medical Directors, when I sent this memorandum to them, has issued a statement saying that this is extremely dangerous, unsafe, that it will increase the risk of transmission in nursing homes, and we all learned from Washington how catastrophic that is. It will destabilize the facilities, potentially increase the flow back into hospitals, overwhelm capacity, endanger healthcare personnel, and escalate the death rate. So, but you can't get through to anybody down here. You can't talk to anybody. We don't have support. There's nobody coordinating the response at this level, certainly at the county level. And I know from my prior
19: Have you given this information to local media?
20: That's why I'm calling you.
19: But I'm not local media.
20: Yes,
19: have you given this information? These reporters show up at these press events where Cuomo does these, kind of dance, song and dance moves there, always demanding that somebody else do something else. This needs to be in the hands of a reporter who is at that conference in Albany and reads it to him and asks him how he can explain this.
20: Yeah, that's a good idea. I mean, it's not my line of work, but I got it to, we got this information to the Wall Street Journal, who published something today. So that's the first thing, first time we've got it out to the media. And, you know, it's not what we generally do.
19: So in other words, it's available for all these cable stars and all these reporters at the New York Daily News and the New York Times and the rest of them. They know it's out there.
20: Well, if they read that article, I don't know who else picked up on the story. We got it. It was published today in the Wall Street Journal, one article. So now our executive organization, the executive director, this afternoon issued the statement, stating that our organization was against this.
19: If we wanted to find that, do you know where would we go to find the link?
20: I can send it to you, but it's the American Medical Directors Association. It has a longer name that I'll give you in a moment, and I'm sure it's on its website. If you might have to be a member to get it, but we can get it to you through our executive director. It's the Society for Post-Acute and Long-Term Care Medicine.
19: Just go on my Facebook site and post it. Post the link.
20: Okay.
19: All right. Mark Levin Show Facebook or Mark Levin Show Twitter, either one.
20: Yeah.
19: And then the whole country can look at it and draw conclusions from it.
20: And I just want to say, if I could, you know, nursing homes and people that work at nursing homes are such a dedicated group of professionals.
19: Oh, yes, yes.
20: And we really want to help. But
19: so you're a doctor.
20: I'm a medical director. I'm a physician
19: medical director.
20: I'm okay. Both.
19: Yeah.
20: I'm an administrative medical director plus a clinician.
19: Okay.
20: And our home is a wonderful facility, but, you know, it's going to affect all area nursing homes any minute now.
19: Well, if this is right, this is exactly the wrong thing that he's doing.
20: Yeah, I mean, understand, and he's backed himself into a corner here, and all of this should have been planned out. As I believe
19: I've talked about it over and over and over again, that, look, you can never be fully prepared for these things, but you could be better prepared. And since these things are really, the states want to control their hospitals, their beds, their ventilators, their MRIs, their CTs, their medical institutions and so forth, and they do. And so the question is, he's been there some time now, why didn't he at least prioritize health services in case there's a pandemic? He was aware of it. There's been reports put out that New York is sorely unprepared. He's had opportunities to order significantly more beds and ventilators over the years, but he hasn't done it.
20: He hasn't. Not only that, he's closed. I mean, in my neighborhood...
19: And you're telling me you can't even get to him.
20: Oh, we can't get to anybody. You can't get to anybody. There's supposed to be somebody at the county level.
19: But wait a minute. He keeps putting out phone numbers and websites during his press conferences. You are the medical director of a nursing home. This order goes out, and you can't reach anybody.
20: You can't reach anybody. And not only that, there's supposed to be someone at the county level that's coordinating. Let's say, it is not a good
19: idea. I only
20: have
19: 30 seconds.
20: All right. There's no coordination of the response here in Westchester. It's just a series of directives. He's behaving like a dictator. Executive director's orders.
19: He wanted Trump to nationalize businesses.
0: Well, ladies and gentlemen, this was the beginning of the end, I think, for the governor, among other things that he was accused of, but I'm not getting into that. And this is something that we highlighted, and this is something we caused to go national. Just as we caused the Wuhan lab issue to go national with our Fox interview. This was our radio program right here. She called into WABC, called into the show, and she heard it on WABC. And we got into this issue, and it went viral, and it should have. And she's a great hero for having done that. Very courageous. We'll be right back.
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3: I am

0: Well, say the last hour and 20 minutes or so, you have been brought up to speed on what took place, right? Particularly some of the most important issues related to the virus and so forth. And basically, we had Fauci today, who was taking the fifth throughout. As he said here, cut eight, go.
1: Although it pains me to do so, because of the respect I have for the legislative branch of government and my decades-long record of cooperating with Congress, under the advice of my attorneys, I will invoke my right under the Fifth Amendment of the Constitution to refrain from answering your questions.
0: And the response from Rand Paul, the chairman of this committee, was cut nine, go.
2: The chairman has denied your assertion of privilege and directed you to answer, but you nonetheless refuse and stand on privilege despite the existence of the pardon. The committee will have to consider after this hearing what appropriate action should be taken against you for the failure to testify after being directed to do so. It's against the law to obstruct an investigation of Congress. There will be repercussions to your refusal to testify today.
0: Now, this isn't so clear cut, to be perfectly honest. I'm just trying to be objective and pass real information on to you from the constitutional perspective. He was given a pardon for everything that's taken place or anything that may take place. That's my understanding. It's a very broad pardon. And so what Rand Paul is saying, what his lawyers are saying to him, I suppose, is that under those circumstances, he can testify. What Fauci's lawyers are saying, no. Because if he says something that you claim is not accurate or is, you know, criminal in nature, then he can be charged independently of that pardon. Which might be true. So this probably will wind up in the courts once they pass their contempt resolution. And that's what it is, a resolution. And it may have to go all the way to the Supreme Court to sort this out. So there is some ambiguity here. I'm just being honest with you. You know, people will say, well, why doesn't he just tell the truth? Then there's no problem. Which is a good point. But his lawyer, no doubt, is whispering in his ear, no, because somebody may say, even though you think you're telling the truth, you're not telling the truth, and they may make a criminal referral, and you may not be protected anymore. So if you're the lawyer, you can understand why the lawyer might say that, would say that. But you can also understand the perspective of Rand Paul and the committee Republicans saying, excuse me, you have this broad pardon, and we want to hear what you have to say. These are important issues. So Fauci pleads the Fifth Amendment repeatedly. Now, he's asked about, well, let's do it this way, and I'll explain it to you. Let's go to cut 13. Go, Josh Hawley.
3: Well, nothing says honesty like taking the fifth, huh, Doc? Let's try something. What day of the week is it today?
1: On the advice of counsel, I respectfully decline to answer based upon my rights under the Fifth Amendment to the Constitution.
3: What color tie are you wearing?
1: On the advice of counsel, I respectfully decline to answer based upon my rights under the Fifth Amendment to the Constitution.
3: What color is the carpet in front of you?
1: On the advice of counsel, I respectfully decline to answer based upon my rights under the Fifth Amendment to the Constitution.
3: Let's just get one thing straight. You don't have any rights under the Fifth Amendment because you've been pardoned, as you very well know. As the Supreme Court has been clear for a century and more, Brown versus Walker, 1896, when he has been pardoned, he may not stand upon his privilege.
0: All right, that's I'm well familiar with that case. It's not exactly on point. Now, again, I'm not trying to take a side on this in that respect. I'm just telling you. Go ahead.
3: Sitting behind you now, shifting nervously in their chairs, they know it. This isn't about the Constitution. This isn't about the law. This is about contempt. Contempt for this body and contempt for the American people.
0: Now, does anybody know, do you know, Mr. Producer, why he wouldn't answer questions about the color of this or the color of that? Because if he begins testifying, he may give up his privilege. Well, if you can tell us the color of the floor, you can tell us the color of your tie, then why can't you be factual and tell us about what took place on this date and that date and this date and that date? You understand what I'm saying? This is why I'm here explaining it to all you folks out there. Whether people like it or not, that's the issue. Now, the problem is the guy lied to the American people, and he lied badly to the American people based on what he wrote in his own diaries. And he was an egomaniac. He sought out and was so excited about getting media attention, pictures in the front of magazines, talking to actors and actresses. He actually had dinner with Jake Tapper and his wife, which is pretty outrageous. Pretty outrageous. And so this will have to be sorted out one way or another, quite frankly. And contempt, real contempt is, it's not that it's impossible to prove, it just requires certain standards to be met as well. So if there's a legal conflict, that's probably not a basis for upholding contempt in a court. But it could be. It could be, so we'll see. So we'll see. So a lot of people are saying, well, he wouldn't say what the color of his tie was, the color of the carpet was. Well, there was a reason for that, because once you start testifying, you go down that road, you can't really stop. You can't really stop. So that's why his lawyer obviously told him, keep reading this, no matter what they ask you, keep reading this. Now I want to move to another subject. May I? I think I may. Ukraine. You know, from the moment Putin invaded Ukraine, I've stood up for the country of Ukraine. I've stood up for Zelensky against the woke right neo-fascists. For some reason, are in love with Putin. Putin is a killer. Putin is old KGB. Putin not only assassinates his opponents and journalists and others and so forth, he's led to the death of a million, million and a half Russians. And for what? And he invades Ukraine. And Zelensky and the Ukrainians, man, they are putting up a hell of a fight. In fact, if you really look at it, they're the ones going on the offensive now because of their technology they've developed, very smart people, very smart culture. And these drones, these long-distance killer drones, and they don't really have a great way to stop them, that is the Russians. And so now they're blowing up their oil refineries deep into Russia. They're blowing up other facilities deep into Russia. Russia's paying a price. These drones are destroying their tanks. And they have great tanks, and they're destroying them as they move. And there are really what's called now dead man zones, where when the Russians move into a certain zone area close to the Ukrainian border, they're getting blown out by these drones. And they're able to send thousands of them at once. The Ukrainians have changed the battlefield, I think, for all countries for all time. We shall see. But I want to pick up on this because I'm seeing in the administration and in the public generally a shift that's beginning in support of Ukraine and Zelensky and against Russia and Putin. We'll be right back. You don't have to overpay for big wireless. Not when Pure Talk comes in with the same service for a tiny fraction of the cost. And now, for the first time ever, Pure Talk, my favorite wireless company, is offering any plan at just $15 a month for your first 3 months. 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
5: Michigan health officials say there are signs the state's cyclospora outbreak may be slowing.

0: 24-year-old male. They both got into a car after a traffic stop. Police found the two juveniles to be in possession of firearms concealed in their waistbands. 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
6: A pleasant middle of the week will continue. Low temperatures tonight dipping down to near 60 under mostly clear skies. A high of 86 on Thursday with plenty of sunshine. More cloud cover, though, slides in Friday. It's ahead of the best chance for rain. Scattered showers likely beginning late Friday night and carrying through Saturday. It's a bit of a cooler weekend with highs in the upper 70s to low 80s, but summer heat makes a return into early next week. Tracking West Michigan's weather, I'm Storm Team 8 meteorologist Sarah Flynn.
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0: afraid of Lady Liberty? 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

0: 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I don't know of any other gold company that does that, by the way. I don't know of any other gold company that does that. But then again, I am with Monetary Gold because I think they're the best. I truly do. All right. There's an article in the Washington Examiner by Byron York, and he kind of has been picking a scab with the late Lindsey Graham. Maybe I'm wrong. I don't think so. I think he views him as some kind of a warmonger or war hawk. He doesn't put it that way, but here's what he's written. He said, quote, "He never saw a war that he didn't like," unquote. "Never speak ill of the dead," quote, unquote, is almost always good advice. It's even followed in Washington, at least some of the time. But what to make of President Donald Trump's remarks on the day of the Washington funeral for his friend and key political ally, Lindsey Graham? An appearance on Fox Tuesday morning and at the National Cathedral funeral that afternoon, the president said a lot of good things about Graham, but Trump also said something apparently based upon the many, many times Graham recommended that Trump pursue this or that military action, and certainly the times Graham urged Trump to attack Iran. He said Lindsey liked war on Fox and Friends. He liked war, and I jokingly say, and nothing funny about it, he's never seen a war he didn't like. It was a striking moment in which viewers might have been expecting an anecdote about, say, playing golf with Graham. They got that when Trump said Graham loved to play the game and worked hard at it. But he wasn't born to be a golfer. Still, Iran and the issues of the moment, two wartime leaders, Israeli Prime Minister Netanyahu and Ukrainian President Zelensky, traveled to the United States to attend the funeral, were always top of mind. In his remarks at the funeral, Trump gave Graham fulsome praise, but Trump, with world events weighing heavily on his mind, returned to the subject of the war. This time, he put Graham's enthusiasm for war in context of patriotism. Still, even in that context, saying someone never saw a war that he didn't like is just not a terribly positive observation. In the past, Trump used to describe one-time National Security Advisor John Bolton, who Trump said has never seen a war he doesn't like. He didn't mean it as a compliment. Tuesday in Washington was filled with talk of Lindsey Graham. After all, Netanyahu and Zelensky were at the White House on that day only because of Graham, and most tributes to Graham spoke well of him, as befits the occasion. But Graham's most consequential achievement in his many years in the Senate, successfully pushing for a war in Iran, has not so far worked out as he told Trump it would. And that fact was visible all day on Tuesday, even as Washington paid tribute to one of its most powerful lawmakers. I would say to Byron, you don't know what Graham told Trump about this war or about how to pursue this war. I can tell you that after the first 2 weeks of the war, when we went immediately into a ceasefire, that he and General Keane and people like me were troubled by it. We were troubled by it because we were on the offense. The Iranian military was on its back. And Graham was also troubled by, as I am in many respects, this on-again, off-again, on-again, off-again. And I speak for enormous number of people in this audience. We spent, almost 2 hours yesterday taking calls on this, and to a person, you all were insisting that we get this over with and defeat the enemy. And we all agreed that a deal will not be upheld. It will not stop this enemy, certainly not in the mid and the long term. So I'm not sure what pulse Byron has out there, what pulse he's touching and feeling and understanding. I'm not sure what most of these people are. But I believe conservative talk radio does have the pulse, certainly of conservatives in MAGA. And conservatives in MAGA want us to defeat this enemy. And we do not believe this enemy can be trusted. And I know Lindsey Graham believed the same thing. And I'm not sure he agrees with the way that this is being handled, necessarily. And I don't say that as an attack on anybody. I just point out that there are differences of opinion, which is natural, which is a good thing, where people are giving their opinion on what they think should be done or how things are being done. But the sort of the last sentence of this particular piece gives away its premise, I believe. I don't think it's the first time I've seen this from our friend Byron, just pointing it out. But I want to get back to, let's see here. Bear with me, America. Bear with me. I will not tell you that my printer's not working. You're probably tired of hearing things like that. Let us go to back to the audio. Now, February 24, 2022, started a full-scale invasion of Ukraine by Russia. I went on the air and I said the following. Now, again, I want to remind you that there seems to be a change in attitude toward Ukraine since they're winning, both in the White House, on Capitol Hill, and I think generally among the American people. But here's what I said, I guess it's 4 years ago, more than 4 years ago, 4.5 years ago, cut 15, go. I am deeply disturbed and frustrated by the fact that we haven't unleashed crippling sanctions. These salami tactics don't work, and they're not going to work. This is me criticizing Biden. Go ahead. And frustrated that we are not pouring weaponry, enormous amounts, into the Ukraine. We've stood up to the Russians before. We've stood up to the Soviets before. You know, there was a West Berlin. Harry Truman stepped up to the plate. And, of course, West Germany. And we could go on. Now, not by our choice, by Putin's, we need to see the Russian army bogged down in Ukraine. And the Ukrainian people are brave people. And they have a very smart, democratic, courageous leadership in Zelensky. It was really quite remarkable to hear Putin say he wants to denazify the Ukraine. Ukraine's president is a Jew. And he was elected overwhelmingly. And one of the reasons he was elected overwhelmingly was to stop Putin and a corrupt government that preceded him by two presidencies. Now, I don't know, but I just cannot understand why we are not, in fact, unleashing crushing sanctions against Putin directly. I don't know why we have at least 15 areas of his economy that we're not going to touch. I don't know why we're not pouring weapons, defensive and offensive, into Ukraine to protect not just the Ukrainian people, but protect the NATO allies and to protect the United States, for God's sakes. Mm-hmm.
1: Let's go to cut 17. Go.
0: And these same neo-conartists, if you will, neo-appeasers, neo-sellouts that don't put America first, and they don't care about your kids and your grandkids. They're the Tokyo Roses of our time, giving aid and comfort to the enemy, as far as I'm concerned. No one in particular, just as a general matter, because they come to the defense of the enemy.
1: All right, we're going to take a break. We'll be right back.
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0: Zelensky on Fox News yesterday with Sean. Cut 18, go.
1: We want to stop this war. We're asking, you know, President Trump wants and the Europeans want, Putin doesn't want. We're asking to stop this war each day, to minimum to negotiate ceasefire for some period of time and give possibility for diplomats to negotiate. But Putin doesn't want. So this is the problem. That's why we need to respond, be tough, be strong. Not only we count on sanctions. By the way, Lindsey's bill was very important.
0: Mm-hmm. Now we move to New York quickly, where Netanyahu is under attack.

0: attacked by the disgusting Islamist Marxist mayor. But Netanyahu is very tough. He's not going to back down to some weasel like Mamdani. Cut 19, go.
1: But I'm definitely going there. I'm going to speak the truth in front of this, you know, this just hate-spewing elected official who's pitting one group of New Yorkers against the others. He's turning them against New York Jews. I mean, what are we, in the 1930s? What is this, you know? Mm-hmm. So much hate, so many lies.
0: Mm-hmm. So much hate, so many lies. You're not kidding. As he destroys the city. Hagee Ministries, you know, Israel, our vital ally in the Middle East, is under attack, facing unprecedented threats like never before. And right now, she needs our help. I see a friend, Dana Bash, is over there. 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She said the only place she saw apartheid was Bethlehem because they couldn't ensure her safety, given the fact that it's now run by the Palestinians. How do you like that? 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It's a great blessing that you can make here, ladies and gentlemen. It's very, very important. Very important. How much time left, Mr. Producer? Okay. Let me go here. We've got a lot to cover, so I said we wouldn't get it all done in 3 hours, and we're not going to, but I want to move on to a few other things here. President Trump has said, New York Post, we will beat the effing S out of Iran after the surprise missile attack. This evening, he's saying, look, they've told us they're very, very sorry that there was another group that ordered the attack and so forth, but we will attack back. They attacked us, they shot us, and we'll shoot at them. Kind of downplaying it, don't you think, Rich, from what he originally said. Meanwhile, the U.S., our Air Force, and the Saudis have launched joint strikes on Iran's terrorist proxies in Iraq, and also the Houthis in Yemen. So that's going on as well. I guess they didn't tell the Saudis to stand down, and they're not sidelined. Certainly not now, anyway. And then we have our good friend, Mr. Xi. Exclusive Iran to get Chinese shoulder-launched missile systems in weeks, sources say. And this is from Yahoo News. Through Reuters, Iran is expected to receive within weeks a first shipment out of up to 400 Chinese-made shoulder-fired air defense missile launchers. Three sources, familiar with the deal, told Reuters as it rebuilds its defenses amid war with the United States. This could be a huge problem. Huge problem. To have these shoulder-fired air defense missiles, that's what we gave the Mujahideen. the Northern Alliance in Afghanistan to take out the Russian helicopters. The purchase, valued at $60 to $70 million, is one of Tehran's largest known efforts to strengthen its short-range air defenses since the outbreak of the war with the U.S. and Israel, which exposed gaps in Iran's ability to protect military infrastructure. See, to me, we should be arming the Iranian people. It's long overdue. We should be arming them heavily now. If we're arming them now, obviously, we're not doing enough. We should be arming the Iranian people to take on the regime inside the border, and that is the borders of Iran. Again, we've done this before, and we've done it to great effect. Reuters has the specifics, really incredible. The contract covers the purchase of between 300 and 400 man-portable air defense systems, that's called MANPADS, including Chinese-made QW-12 FN-16 missiles. The deal was signed with... Anyway, it doesn't matter who it was signed with. The sources spoke on condition of anonymity because of the sensitivity of the matter. Iran's foreign ministry did not immediately reply to a request for comment. Of course not. China's foreign ministry said, quote, the relevant reports are completely groundless. China's consistently played a role in promoting peace and ending the conflict. Yeah, yeah, yeah. They talk out of both sides of their mouth, just as the Islamists do. Just as the Islamists do. Iran needs to rearm after months of fighting. This is what happens when we have these gaps in negotiations and so forth. When you have your foot on the throat of an enemy like this, you finish him off, in my humble opinion. We'll be right back.
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4: I'm Ryan Racker. There's an update into the raids in Muskegon Heights. The search warrant obtained by Wood TV said the feds were looking for evidence related to crimes of misconduct in office, failure to file Michigan income tax returns, embezzlement by a public officer, and narcotics. The city's fire chief and city manager, Sean Derek Robertson, immediately placed on paid administrative leave after the raid on July 23rd. National measles cases has passed last year's record, and there's still 5 months left in 2026. There's been over 2,000 confirmed cases nationally, 14 in Michigan. Wayne State University infectious disease professor Dr. Gretchen Newman says many of this year's cases fall in an unusual category.
5: Unusually, most of those cases are tied to domestic outbreaks, meaning someone got measles from somebody else in the United States. Whereas previously, we would see it that most people who had measles in the United States had acquired their measles abroad.
4: And it's estimated that Michigan took a $4 billion hit because of Canadian wildfire smoke in tourism, lodging, and hospitality. At a House Oversight Committee today, the representative from the Michigan Restaurant and Lodging Association asking for an extra $3 million for Pure Michigan to attract people back to Michigan who may be hesitant with their plans in the future that could be canceled because of smoke. Oversight Chair Representative Jay DeBoyer.
6: You know, it's not that this Oversight Committee is attempting to solve Canadian wildfires. That's not what we're doing. What we're looking at is how it's impacting our state, and also at the same time a conversation with people from Canada about is there anything that we can do. Additionally, unfortunately, it's going to end up looking at what their forestry practices are.
4: And we're getting new information about when people can start walking or riding their bikes across the Gordie Howe International Bridge.
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7: A big hit. I'm Lisa Lacera, Fox News. President Trump promising the military will react after Iran's plot to attack U.S. forces in the Middle East last night.
8: President Trump vowing a forceful response after Iran launched a surprise attack on U.S. forces in Jordan and Saudi energy infrastructure, breaking a days-long pause in the fighting that had come, Trump said, at Iran's request. Trump's first words on it laden with expletives and the message that Iran is going to get a beating. CENTCOM says the assault was thwarted by U.S. and Saudi fighter jets.
9: It's our turn And we'll see if we get there with an agreement at some point, but we're going to hit them very hard.
8: But so far, U.S. officials are not saying if another drone attack in Egypt on a U.S.-owned LNG tanker is Iran-related or indicates the war is expanding.
7: Fox's Jackie Heinrich at the White House.